0: referring to one plane as American 2482 on the arrival and the other American 2482 on the departure, making sure they didn't get too close to each other. The controller said he had never seen two planes with the same call sign nearly merge in the same place at the same time.
1: Fox's Kevin Uretsky. The FAA and American Airlines are investigating. A powerful magnitude 7.7 earthquake has struck off the coast of Indonesia. No immediate casualties or damage has been reported. A tsunami warning has been issued for Indonesia, and they're urging people to stay away from beaches and riverbanks. 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
1: A former member of the UK's parliament wins an election for the same seat he stepped down from about a month ago.
4: Nigel Farage beat a trash can wearing rival to regain his seat in parliament he quit a month ago, which triggered a special election. Farage, leader of the anti-immigration reform UK party, abruptly quit his seat in July amid an investigation into whether he failed to report a nearly $7 million gift. He said he ran to prove he had voter support and regained it with 63% of the vote. The victory by Farage showed his strong support in his Conservative constituency on the east coast of England. An investigation by the parliament suspended when he stepped down is likely to resume and could still lead to Farage being forced out amid those corruption charges. In London, Greg Palcott, Fox News.
1: Well, lawmakers ramping up pressure on airlines to answer questions about pricing.
5: A top Democrat on the House Energy and Commerce Committee is pressing major U.S. airlines over whether they use AI to set ticket prices based on travelers' personal information. Representative Frank Pallone Jr. in letters to eight airlines asking for details about how they collect and use consumer data amid allegations of surveillance pricing. Writing, consumers deserve to know if businesses are using their personal information to manipulate the prices they pay. Several lawsuits have been filed accusing airlines of using consumer data to set prices. Some carriers have insisted that dynamic pricing can also save travelers money on lower demand itineraries. Lillian Wu, Fox News.
1: Retail sales slumped unexpectedly in July, dropping 0.6% last month, marking the biggest decrease since May of last year, compared with a revised gain of 0.2% in June. That's according to the Commerce Department. Separately, consumers turned more pessimistic about the economy this month. That's according to the University of Michigan's Consumer Sentiment Index. I'm Lee Silicera. This is Fox News.
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7: He's here. now, broadcasting from the underground command post, deep in the bowels of a hidden bunker, somewhere under the brick and steel of a nondescript building, we've once again made contact with our leader, Mark Levin.
8: Hello, America. 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Our number, 877-381-3811, 877-381-3811. It's hard to believe we have an hour left in the whole week here. Just goes too darn fast. And we have a great guest coming up, and we're going to have more of these candidates who I think could use, you know, your support out there. Michelle Tafoya, candidate for Minnesota Senate, running against Peggy Flanagan. I think she has a real shot because Tafoya is solid, and Flanagan's a nut. She's the lieutenant governor, and here's an example. She was on NBC yesterday. Cut eight, go.
9: You have said that you want to rip ICE apart. Is that effectively calling to abolish ICE? Do you want to abolish ICE?
10: I think what we need is an immigration system, but we need an immigration system that, you know, is grounded in public safety and that is grounded in dignity and making sure that we have a pathway to citizenship. Right. We can
8: pathway to citizenship. 20 million illegal aliens coming here under Biden, in addition to the other 18 million. That means the country's done, absolutely done, because we don't have assimilation anymore. That means Islamists who were let in, Marxists who were let in, people who have no allegiance to America were let in. Can you imagine what will happen to our welfare system, to our Social Security, Medicare, Medicaid systems? Can you imagine what will happen to our school systems? I mean, just this massive influx. Then we have to have a pathway to citizenship. She uses all these old bromides of the left. Now she's the lieutenant governor. And certainly during a time when the corruption in the state of Minnesota is beyond imagination, and the Democrat Party rewards her with the nomination. Go ahead.
10: Have secure borders. But, you know, what we have witnessed literally in the streets here of Minnesota.
8: Now, what we've witnessed is that you people, you left-wing kooks, you Marxist morons, do not assist ICE and the feds in identifying even your most violent criminals. And so by not giving ICE the information as to where these individuals are when you release them, or allowing ICE to pick them up in your prisons when you're releasing them, you have created this situation for the people of Minnesota. You've endangered their lives and their safety. That's what you have done, Flanagan. Go ahead.
10: ICE has, you know, detained people simply if they are people of color. You know, I'm a member of the...
8: They don't detain people simply if they're people of color. As a matter of fact, I've been through these numbers with you before, America. About a third of ICE is made up of people of color. About half of DHS is made up of people of color. So this has nothing to do with people of color, because people of color are also abused by illegal aliens. People of color are also raped and killed by illegal aliens. The fact is, their jobs are taken by illegal aliens. So we're talking about Americans. Americans. Red-blooded Americans. But Flanagan, who is... so white, she's transparent. Listen to her go on. Go ahead.
10: Native American community, and they were detaining Native people who are literally Native.
8: They
10: to
8: were
10: this
8: detaining
10: country.
8: People as they were trying to determine if they were the people they thought they were. You provide them with no assistance whatsoever. None. Go ahead.
10: Simply because of the color of their skin.
8: No, it has nothing to do with the color of their skin. You are sick. You are a racist. You do not want to keep the people of Minnesota safe. You do not want to protect their jobs. You do not want to protect their benefits. Can you imagine this woman as governor? Just another corrupt, sleazy Democrat politician who will close their eyes to all this abuse and waste and fraud? Go ahead. That's it. Well, we will have a woman who I believe would be excellent. Actually, for the Senate is what I meant. Running for the Senate against this Peggy Flanagan. And that's Michelle Tafoya. You've seen her on Fox. Perhaps you've seen her elsewhere. I think she'll be absolutely fantastic. You know, John Fetterman has the guts to call out this Bernie Sanders regularly, by name, to call him out and denounce him. So Bernie Sanders, the Marxist, is on a program with Mehdi Hassan, the Islamist. Mehdi Hassan has said things about quote-unquote white people and Americans and Jews that are so horrid that the fact that any politician shows up with this guy is outrageous. But keep in mind, Mehdi Hassan is close to Hassan Pucker. They're all close to Mamdani. This is a circle jerk of Islamists and Marxists. And there it was on one screen. One screen. Bernie, the red Stalinist Sanders, and Mehdi Hassan, the bigoted, Jew-hating, American-hating Islamist. Cut 10, go.
11: John Fetterman is someone who was seen as a progressive.
8: This guy is British. He shouldn't even be in this country. This guy, Mehdi Hassan. But here he is. Should be deporting his ass or denaturalize him if necessary. Go ahead.
11: Him back in the day when he was running for lieutenant governor. I supported him when he was running in the Senate primary.
12: So I wasn't the only one, right?
11: No. A lot of us got him wrong, I think it's fair to say.
8: A lot of us Islamists and Marxists, we got him wrong, you know. Even though he's quite liberal on all these issues, he dares to support the state of Israel, and he's not an anti-Semite. You know, that's our litmus test, Sanders and Hassan. Go ahead.
11: He's now not just awful on a multiple issues, especially Israel, but he's openly attacking you all the time, suggesting
8: he's
11: that
8: he's awful on Israel. He believes that we should continue to support Israel against the Islamo-Nazis in Iran who tried to build nuclear weapons to shoot at us and blow us off the face of the earth, who have killed thousands and maimed thousands of Americans. Does Matt Gaetz know that? Why doesn't Matt Gaetz care about that? Why does Matt Gaetz care about the enemy and more than he cares about Americans? Why is that? Anyway, go ahead.
11: Touch with the party, that you're getting things wrong, you endorse the wrong people. What do you make of, he's your fellow colleague in the Senate. Do you have any interactions with him in person?
8: Boring, monotonous. Is this a podcast, Rich? How monotonous. Go ahead.
11: It's just all on TV and Twitter. And B, are you worried he's going to defect to the GOP?
12: I don't know. That is, I guess, a possibility. Look, you want to get on television, you go on Fox TV and you say something bad about Bernie Sanders.
8: You know what, a-hole? You know what, pal? I've tried to get you on my Fox show. I've tried to get you on my radio show. So let's not go there. By the way, Matt Gaetz says, let's have a debate. We'll bring OAN. We'll bring Fox. There's another, maybe Newsman. Yeah, and you and I. Is this guy an imbecile? What are we going to debate? The ethics report says he did all these things. Ladies and gentlemen, I could destroy this a-hole in a debate like I could destroy Tucker Carlson. I refuse to be on a stage with people who trash my faith, who trash my ethnicity. I'm not going to stand there and give them attention and help them sell eyes. I'm not going to do it. I will debate senators, I will debate congressmen, I don't debate Nazis and Klansmen, and I don't debate woke Reich individuals who I despise. You understand what I'm saying? I'll be right back.
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0: It's a pleasure to have on the program Michelle Tafoya. You know, I've watched you, Michelle Tafoya, on TV before, even before Fox. You've been fantastic. You make a lot of sense. You're intelligent. You're articulate. I'm glad you're the Republican nominee for the Senate there in Minnesota. We just played a clip. Well, more than my pleasure. We just played a clip of the Lieutenant Governor. She's a crackpot. She's an absolute left-wing kook. How do you think you're going to handle this?
1: I think it's very simple, actually. Minnesota, and I've talked to people all over the state, we feel like we've been traveling in the wrong direction about 100 miles per hour, and it's all happened, Mark, as you well know, under single-party Democrat rule here in this state. And Peggy Flanagan has been the lieutenant governor under Tim Walz for these two terms under which all of this crap has happened. And look what they've done to our state. We have become a national embarrassment. And I'll tell you, it breaks my heart. And I know a lot of Minnesotans are sad. They want to leave for a variety of reasons, and we can detail those. But look, you know what? I met my husband here. We raised our family here. I grew my career here. And so I'm simply not going to sit by and let this place, this beautiful state, become a laughingstock as businesses continue to just flee to South Dakota, North Dakota, Iowa, Wisconsin, and it's unaffordable for our kids to stay. I'm not going to do it.
0: And she's lieutenant governor, standing right next to the governor through all this, even though she's trying to distance herself somewhat, and massive, massive fraud on their watch. Yeah. I mean, they did almost nothing about it except smile and wave it along. What do you make of that?
1: Well, they were gaslighting us forever. I mean, this to me is the picture of

0: a crisis of leadership, a dearth of leadership. There's been no leadership. And they let this happen under their nose, and they've either said, fraud? What fraud? And then when it became so exposed, okay, it wasn't that bad, and we had nothing to do with it. And now, oh, we're helping to solve the fraud, and we're helping to bring these people to justice. No, you're not. The feds are doing that. The feds have come in and done that. And Nick Shirley helped expose this fraud. Mm-hmm. You didn't lift a finger for 8 years. So she won't talk about it, and there's a very good reason why. She knows it is plastered to her record, and we're going to continue to expose that.
1: Now, she, like the governor, are radicals in this whole gender issue. What's a woman?
0: Yeah.
1: And I have to be honest with you. I'm old enough. I never thought that the culture would collapse this thoroughly, where we're having to ask ourselves, what's a woman? And that the WNBA, the Women's National Basketball Association, they have a committee meeting. It went on, and they haven't decided what a woman is. What do you make of that?
0: I'll tell you what, Mark. I had the great privilege of being one of the play-by-play voices on the WNBA. It's inaugural season, and a couple seasons after that, I worked with Reggie Miller, who's sister Cheryl Miller was one of the all-time great women's basketball players, Hall of Famer. And we watched this league from its, inception grow and grow based on the talents and athleticism and pure skill and amazing basketball traits of these women. And so all of a sudden now, when someone says, Sophie Cunningham comes out in public and says, look, I love everyone, but I don't think trans women, i.e. biological men, should play in this league. And she gets hammered for it? What is this? What is this? And then the league, these coaches try to say, exclusion is never the answer. Mark, I can't stress this enough, having covered sports my entire career. Exclusion is everything in sports. Mm-hmm. You don't make a roster if you're not good enough. You mm-hmm. don't play on an NFL team if you're not good enough. And guess what? Women can't play in the NBA, which is why there's a WNBA. And if a coach has 12 spots on her roster and she wants to give one of those up so that a biological male can play on her team, now she's excluding a woman at the expense, this is coming at the expense of a woman so that a trans woman can play. It's absurdity. It's Alice in Wonderland.
1: It really is. And I remember when the women coaches in the WNBA were saying there were not enough women coaches. I remember when they were saying that. And now look what they say.
0: I know. And the coach of the Minnesota Lynx, where I live, she has even said, these men are coming in and taking coaching jobs and making money. And, well, wait a minute. Why, would she be happier if those men identified as women so that now we're being inclusive of trans women? I mean, it's so nonsensical, and they just don't want to acknowledge how the science of this, the biology of this, the fairness of this, and they've turned this league, sadly, into something that it never should have become.
1: Yeah, and I will tell you, I think a lot of fans are getting turned off by this. They really are.
0: I
1: used to, pop in now and then and watch it. Now I don't even want to watch it because the politics is so stupid that it's just, I don't even want to waste my time, even though there are some really good players.
0: Yeah.
1: I don't think I'm the only one.
0: No, you're not. You're not. It's become sort of, and then you see these fouls called, against Caitlin Clark and Sophie at Cunningham.
1: Terrible.
0: And these fouls are unbelievably harsh and vicious and unnecessary roughness, if you will. And yet, either they don't call them or they call them late or someone gets, thrown out of the game and then tweets white privilege. It's absurd. So I agree with you. There are people now, I think, who just watch almost to see, what laughable thing is going to happen tonight in this game. It's very sad.
1: And I thought Sophie Cunningham said something the other day that's true. We're all women. Shouldn't we be sticking together a little bit here? What's going on? It's funny. In the NBA, you see some tough fouls, but you don't see guys punching each other in the neck.
0: Right.
1: Or these other moves that are really intended to hurt the other player. If they are,
0: right,
1: they are thrown out and they are punished big time.
0: Yes. Yes, and they're thrown out for more than one game. You know, they're thrown out for, they get a suspension like three games, whatever, and a fine. I don't understand this. You're right about this, though. Like, it's the same thing, Mark, where why aren't these other professional female athletes standing up for one another and standing up against the unfairness of allowing men to play? You know, Megan Rapinoe, who is the U.S. soccer star, she's, oh, let's include everyone. Really, Megan, now that you're retired, you think that's a good idea? It's I don't understand it, and I hope that Sophie Cunningham is encouraging more people to stand up, but part of me fears that the retribution against her is going to, you know, make people feel like, I don't want to do that. I don't want to risk
1: She's
0: that.
1: Thinking about retiring now. By the way, we're going to take a little break. I'd love you to stay. I want to get into a little bit, like, what are your top two or three issues in Minnesota? I mean, replacing these nut jobs, that's a very top priority, I would think, if I'm from Minnesota and so forth. But, you know, as I watch Minnesota statewide, people have a very independent mindset there. You've had all kinds of politicians elected statewide and so forth. I just think you'd be an unbelievable senator. If people want to help you, where do they go, Michelle?
0: MichelleTafoya.com.
1: MichelleTafoya, T-A-F-O-Y-A.com. We will have it on all my social sites. We'll be right back. Gold entered 2026 after a historic year. 53 new all-time highs, an average price up 44% year over year, then pushed past $5,500 an ounce in January. Right now it's pulled back, and many in Wall Street analysts are telling clients this is the window before gold pushes back towards new highs. 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
4: Fox News, I'm Angelo Bavaro. President Trump speaking on Long Island, New York today, praising new FBI crime stats.
5: According to the latest data, crime has continued to plummet under our leadership in 2026, with robberies down another 20% and murders down another 23%.
4: That visit aimed at boosting Nassau County Executive Bruce Blakeman, who's running for governor against incumbent Democratic Governor Kathy Hochul. Luigi Mangione pleading guilty to federal stalking charges in the killing of UnitedHealthcare CEO Brian Thompson.
6: Luigi Mangione admitted in court to using a ruse to find out where UnitedHealthcare CEO Brian Thompson would be, and says he went to Manhattan with the intention to shoot him.
4: Fox's Tanya J. Powers, prosecutors are seeking life in prison. Mangione's attorney says they are looking to dismiss the state murder charge he still faces. 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
1: Welcome back, folks. We have the Republican candidate for Senator in Minnesota, Michelle Tafoya. Now, I got to know, and it's okay, you won't offend me. If I endorse you, does that help you or hurt you there?
0: Yeah, I have no idea. That's a great question.
1: Well, I don't know. Well, I will put it to you this way. I think you'd be a great senator. Can I say that?
0: You can say that a million times.
1: All right. I think you'd be a great senator. All right, ladies and gentlemen, tell me, what are the top issues you see for Minnesota, for the country? Why are you running?
0: Well, I'm running because I love this place. And as I told you earlier, I don't want to see it fall any further than it already has. And it really did. The fraud, I think, pushed a lot of people over the edge. Look, we saw that we had a leadership crisis back during the George Floyd riots, and our governor, Tim Walz, and our lieutenant governor, Peggy Flanagan, we didn't hear from them for 3 days while these riots and fires were burning in downtown Minneapolis. They were just MIA. And later we find out that Tim Walz's wife was loving the smell of the burning tires during the riots. So that tells you where they are. Peggy Flanagan is right. I think she's further left than that even. So to know that she could be our next senator, we've got to prevent that. We don't have right now grown-ups in charge. And the career politicians are not coming to save us. So, you know, they're either cowards or they're crazy. And if the normal people in this state want to clean up our state and save the country. And this also goes to your question about the country. This lurch towards socialism and Marxism and all the rest, I take it very seriously. So we have to stand up and do this ourselves. And so fraud is a massive issue that makes Minnesota a little unique right now, Mark, because so many other states have affordability as their top issue. Here in Minnesota, it's fraud, and quite frankly, it goes hand-in-hand with affordability when you know your money's being stolen.
1: What is this Flanagan's background, do you know?
0: Well, in terms of her, you know, we know the last 8 years she's been the lieutenant governor. She's been in politics her whole life and really not very effective. That's why you don't know a lot about her background. We don't know about any other gainful employment that she has had, so it's a mystery. But we're gonna expose every part of her political career because it shows that she hasn't really led on anything. That her ideas are way out of step with the average Minnesotan and the average American. And she, her whole fundraising is about the fact that she wants to be a Native American in the Senate. That's really it. For her, it's about identity politics.
1: Wait, she's a Native American?
0: Apparently.
1: Her name's Flanagan. That's her married name anyway.
0: Yeah, well, you know what? I'm not going to quibble with her on identity politics, because that to me is the least interesting thing about anybody. It's what you do and what your character is. And she really has shown that she has none. She's now completely thrown her old boss, Tim Walz, under the bus. So she's trying to distance herself from all the mistakes that that administration made, but she can't, because she was right there by his side the entire time.
1: 8 years she ran as his running mate. It's a long time.
0: 8 years. Yes, it is.
1: All right. All right. Well, listen, it's been a pleasure. Again, remind us. We'll also post it on our social sites. Where do people go if they want to help?
0: Yeah, MichelleTafoya.com. You know what? This no longer feels like red versus blue, Mark. This feels like common sense versus crazy. Mm-hmm. And I think there's just a strong yearning for common sense in this country, and particularly in Minnesota. So why we would give this woman a promotion is beyond me. We're not going to let it happen.
1: No, you're right. And you'll be a great senator, and we hope to have you back before the election. You take care of yourself.
0: You do the same. Thank you so much, Mark.
1: All right. God bless you. Michelle Tafoya. Wow, don't you think she'd be a great senator, Mr. Producer? Just terrific. Can you imagine Minnesota sending her to the Senate as opposed to what Minnesota has now? I just think it would be so important. All right, here we go. Our friends at IFCJ. The headlines may change. The threats facing Israel remain. They're surrounded. Absolutely surrounded. While much of the world has moved on to the next story, Israeli families continue living with the reality of terrorism and uncertainty and recovery. Communities remain on alert tonight. Parents still think twice before sending their children to school. Families continue rebuilding their lives, knowing the next siren could come with a warning. Excuse me. As Christians and Jews, we're called out to stand with God's children in times of need. And that's why the International Fellowship of Christians and Jews remains on the ground in the Holy Land each and every day, providing life-saving aid, food for struggling families, emergency assistance, bomb shelters, critical support for those impacted by the war. 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L-E-V-I-N for the fellowship.org. Amen. All right, I want to circle back, because we've had to do and have done a lot during the program, and I love it. I love it. I love it. Jamie McDonald is the U.S. Attorney for the Southern District of New York at a press conference in New York City today. And the Luigi Maggioni pled guilty to killing Brian Thompson. Now, you're hearing a lot of complaints from the DA there, a leftist, that they should have gone first, the state should have gone first. My theory is, you know where the feds went first, Mr. Producer? They wanted to get this guilty plea in place. They didn't want the local to screw it up. That's my guess. Cut 11, go.
7: At 6:45 on a December morning, Luigi Maggioni stalked and murdered Brian Thompson in cold blood on a public sidewalk in Midtown Manhattan. Just a few moments ago, Maggioni pled guilty to his heinous act. This was not a spontaneous act of violence. It was deliberate, calculated, and premeditated. In the days leading up to the murder, the defendant very carefully prepared for the attack. He tracked Mr. Thompson's whereabouts, conducted surveillance, along the route he knew Mr. Thompson would take and positioned himself to carry out the plan. Then, on a sidewalk on West 54th Street, the defendant murdered Mr. Thompson, shooting him from behind with a 9mm handgun equipped with a silencer. He shot Thompson twice at close range. The second shot came as Mr. Thompson turned and faced the defendant. The defendant did this as everyday New Yorkers walked nearby, and while the rest of the city woke up to start their day. Mangione then ran away, leaving Mr. Thompson to die. The defendant committed this murder in an attempt to draw public attention to his dislike of certain businesses. But we live in a civilized society governed by the rule of law. We debate, we disagree, we protest. We do not commit murder. No grievance, political belief, or ideological cause can ever justify murder. There can be no celebrity in assassination. Any person who celebrates, encourages, or excuses actions like these is fundamentally wrong. Mangione attempted to send a public message through violence, but the message that emerges today is very different. Violence is not a legitimate instrument to promote any political or social message. And those who resort to violence in an effort to advance their beliefs will be prosecuted, convicted, and put in jail.
1: Good. Good. I just wish these cold-blooded murderers, honestly, would be put to death. I really do. I don't think that's harsh. You snuffed out somebody's life. They're gone. They're not going to live another minute. Not another second. The family is going to suffer for the rest of their lives. The wife, the kids. Then they have to put up with the sickos on the left who celebrate the man. They have to read about this stuff in the newspaper. They have to go to court to deal with it. They probably have additional security, to be perfectly honest with you. Something like that. Something like that. It's horrendous. So we're not going to get any calls, Mr. Producer, is that right? Or we'll be able to sneak some in after the break? Maybe one? Should we take a break now then? We'll take the break now. We'll try and get to one or two callers. We'll be right back.
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0: 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The weekend's the best time to get this done. How much time do I have there, Mr. Producer? Let's see if we can slip somebody in here. Hold on. Shoot, I got to get to the call screen. I'm working on it, folks. The person who I pick up, you'll have about a minute. That's it, but we're going to try. Come on. Here we go. Got it. All right. Let us go to Caroline, Ocala, Florida, the great WSKY. Go right ahead.
1: Hi, Mark. I'm going to keep this kind of quick. So I'm in property management, and we're talking about illegal immigration. So we had folks that came through the Texas border illegally. They were detained and documented in Texas. We received them through the Miami, so they got to Florida. About a year ago, they left my community here in Ocala. They're a married couple. They split. But the thing that concerned me the most is, you know, 4 years ago, they come through the border, and they still don't have to report to immigration courts for another 2 years. And where are they now? It's pretty scary.
0: That is pretty scary. You know, my view has been if we have to spend more money on prosecuting these people with immigration prosecutors, that is lawyers, if we need to have more administrative law judges, as long as they're not left-wing kooks who will do their jobs, and let's do it, because there's a massive number of illegal aliens in this country thanks to the Democrats. So I bet you're seeing it all, aren't you?
1: I am, and, you know, I came from a tax credit world, and you know, when they say the product, you know, the services aren't out there, you know, I'd be more than happy to call back in and discuss that, because I can tell you rates, what they're getting, and what the legal, you know, with this farm worker, oh, they're farm workers. Well, I'll tell you what, the state of Florida, you know, you have
0: I got to run. I don't mean to be rude. Call us again. You're terrific, and you're educating us. All right, ladies and gentlemen, in your honor, every Friday for years, Ray Charles in America. Here we go.

0: Americans. America. I will be on Hannity Tonight on America. Hannity, 9 p.m. Eastern, right after this program, as a matter of fact. I will be on Hannity. Mr. Producer, will you post that, please? Don't forget this weekend, Life, Liberty, and Levin, 8 p.m. Saturday, tomorrow night, 8 p.m. Eastern, Sunday night, Sunday night. Set your DVR or whatever recorder you use, or I hope I can see you live. You're going to love these shows, I promise. The week is officially over. The weekend begins right now. We salute our armed forces, police officers, firefighters, emergency personnel, ICE, our truckers, the men and women in Ukraine, the men and women in Israel, the men and women in Persia, that's right. And you, the American people, thank God for you. Good night, Spritey and Griffey and Pepsi and Smokey and Zelda and Indy and Patton and Rory. Good night, Gigi and Marty and Barney. We miss you all very, very much. Good night, Dad and Mom. We're doing all we can to push back against evil. That's right. Good night, Leo. Good night, Joe. Good night, Bernard. Good night, Teddy. Good night, Eric.
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4: In court. I'm Lisa Lacerra, Fox News. Luigi Mangione pleads guilty to federal charges of stalking United Healthcare CEO Brian Thompson on a Manhattan street.
5: Telling a federal judge, before traveling to New York, I used a 3D printer to make part of a gun. On the morning of December 4th, 2024, I shot Mr. Thompson in Manhattan and he died. I knew what I was doing was illegal. Mangione admits he emailed United Healthcare's leadership, posing as an investor, tricking them into sharing the location of its investor conference in New York City.
4: Fox's Brian Yenis outside Manhattan federal court. He could be sentenced to life in prison on the federal charge as his lawyers are seeking to dismiss state murder charges against Luke Mangione on double jeopardy grounds. A 41-year-old woman from Kentucky is in custody after authorities say she vandalized the World War II memorial in Washington, D.C. using red paint.
6: Melissa Ferris was arrested and appeared in court earlier this afternoon. She faces up to 10 years behind bars and up to a $250,000 in fines. Authorities say they have a live stream they viewed where she admitted to damaging the memorial.
4: Fox's David Spunt. This coming after a man was charged with vandalizing the reflecting pool near the Lincoln Memorial. Those charges were dropped. The Trump administration has asked the Supreme Court to allow construction on the White House ballroom to continue while it appeals a lower court ruling to stop the work. The FDA has upgraded the recall on nearly 1.6 million dozen white and brown cage-free eggs because they may be contaminated with salmonella.
7: The FDA says the recall is now a class one, meaning it could cause serious adverse health consequences or death. As of July 24th, the salmonella outbreak linked to the eggs has sickened at least 98 people and hospitalized 26, but no deaths have been reported.
4: Fox's Jill Nato. 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
4: A hurricane warning issued for Hawaii's Big Island as Tropical Storm Lala approaches.
19: We know that the threat from Lala is growing here on Oahu because this morning here in Honolulu, we got added to a tropical storm watch. So that's new for us. And it means that tropical storm force winds are possible within or likely within the next 48 hours. And that's what emergency crews especially are preparing for. Honolulu police was out making sure that their emergency response vehicles were ready to go. They were fueling generators and making sure that if they need to deploy, they are ready. Over on the Big Island is where we start to see that deterioration a bit sooner. But for now, it's somewhat business as usual. We have tourists out, surfers are out too, taking advantage of some choppy waves out there, and businesses are open, but the window to prepare is getting smaller.
4: Fox Weather's Katie Byrne. Nigel Farage regained his seat in British Parliament, beating a field of fringe candidates in a special election boycotted by mainstream parties that called it a farce. Farage quit his seat last month amid an investigation into whether he failed to report a gift in the equivalent of $6.7 million from an overseas crypto billionaire. Florida moving ahead with plans to fund development of a new transportation tech to help ease heavy traffic in congested cities.
20: Testing is now underway with autonomous cars at the SunTrax facility in Polk County, Florida, designed to simulate various road and weather conditions. And soon there will be a secondary ground for testing aircraft like electric vertical takeoff and landing craft to be used as air taxis.
21: So if you land in Tampa Airport and you want to go to Disney World or Universal, you could potentially just leapfrog I-4 entirely.
20: Governor Ron DeSantis speaking at Embry-Riddle Aeronautical University in Daytona Beach, both that school and Polk State College intend to train workforces in next-generation transportation.
4: Fox's Evan Brown. I'm Lisa Lucera. This is Fox News.
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24: Well, the bad news is Donald Trump's getting credit for nothing, and it's only going to get worse, which means the Iran war is going to go south propaganda-wise thanks to this press whose main concern is beating Trump in November. The good news, though, even given that bad news that trumps everything else, and we say it this day of the week every week, good news is it's Friday, folks! See, that's where Ray Charles starts. Do we have Let the Good Times Roll in production control?
13: Are you not hearing it right now?
24: I don't hear Let the Good Times Roll. Is it playing?
13: Yeah, it's playing. The audience should be hearing it, I think.
24: I don't hear it. Well, I'll just pretend like I hear it. This is the day that we... All right. Stop. Executive decision by the host of this show. Cut the music. Cut the music. We have to start that part over again because it's just a flow. It's just the rhythm. So I'll start. This is take two. I'm going to say it's Friday, folks. And when I say folks, bam. Ready?
13: Ready.
24: This is what live talk radio at its best is all about, folks. The bad news is strike one in the game of radio baseball on Friday night on WVNN. Good news is there's another pitch headed right down Peachtree Street. As Ernie Johnson used to say, it's Friday, folks. And hello to all of the valley and beyond. This is the day we call Frivolous Friday here on the Will Anderson Show, the day where we loosen the tie. Heck, we take it off. We throw it in the corner. We do what the Bible says. Be of good cheer. Easy to do when Ray Charles is up.

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1: Don't sit down mumbling, talking trash. If you want to have a ball, you got to go and spend some cash. The good times rolling.
0: Yes, good news is the speed of inflation is going down. It's going to keep going down, folks. The better news is the strength of your dollar is going to go up. This is Count Basie and his band. The Will Anderson Show thrives not because of this or that song, this or that sound effect, kook, flush, whatever it is. We thrive because we focus like a laser on the truth. As you listen to the right hand of Ray Charles, second only to the right hand of Dr. John in the realm of jazz organ. See, Austin, that's the same spot that I said that.
2: I'm getting used to it now. I thought, okay, where's the jazz organ coming in here? There it is.
0: You know what? When the mystery woman who's going to reveal herself tonight on this show, when she first started listening to the show with me, and I would do frivolous, and I'm talking about on the podcast, because I conduct Frivolous Friday the same way on the podcast. And she said, fade out Ray Charles now. So she said, have you pre-recorded the Frivolous Friday part? Because it sounds the same every week. And it's just a rhythm, as I say, it's a rhythm. And when I was doing it on the podcast, sir, I didn't actually have, this is, everybody's been listening to the podcast will see the genius of this ego boost moment. I never had the music playing when I did it. But I heard it in my head. As a musician, the metronome in my head allowed me to put in all the lines as I did, and they were always punctual, so to speak. Weren't they, mystery woman? Are you ready to reveal yourself now? No, next hour is when we're doing that. Right now, though, you will hear the voice of the mystery woman as she offers up our El Saeed update of the night. Hit it in production control.
3: He's radical, and he's full of shit. He's Abdul El Saeed.
0: And he wants to be in the Senate to directly affect U.S. foreign policy. We've been talking about this all week, that is his passion. I ran across a piece over at the American Spectator, a great read about where the foreign money in our elections is actually coming from, folks. And it ain't Israel. More on that in a moment. But foreign policy for El Saeed, not Medicare for all. Not prescription drugs or taxing wealth. All those things he pays occasional lip service to, yes. But he's never, if you note when you listen to him, it's painful to listen to him. Generally speaking, I love to do it so you don't have to. But it's instructive. When he's talking about anything other than AIPAC, he is never passionate. It's never high demand. It's never Bernie Sanders. We have to have Medicare for all. Oh, it's never that. Just Medicare for all, prescription drugs, tax the rich, tax wealth before it's even spent or invested. And then, the evils of AIPAC. Then he sounds more like Bernie Sanders and more like, I almost said, Elizabeth Warren. She's passionate about taxing wealth, but little else. But all he is passionate about, folks, if you listen to his words, is eliminating Israel. And I want to pause here to talk exactly about what I mean by that. When I say that he wants to, he's always talking about AIPAC. When he was in his primary race against a fellow Democrat, he said, if she wins, if Congresswoman Stevens wins, or if Mike Rogers wins, either way, Israel wins. Either way, AIPAC is perfectly fine with my opponents. Because they know they'll have a comfortable, reliable vote in the U.S. So what is AIPAC? He talks about it like it's the devil. AIPAC, for fun, I asked AI. You know, we're writing a book about AI, sir. So I decided to see what AI said, and it gave me a benign biography of the CEO of AIPAC. It seems like a nice fella. But AIPAC itself is rather benign in the sense that there's nothing sinister about it. It's, in fact, probably less sinister than the NAACP. It's like that, though. It's like the National Rifle Association. And its mission is simply to seek our support for Israel. Totally funded by us. Totally funded by, meaning U.S. citizen, not taxpayer dollars. totally funded by private individual U.S. citizens. No money from Israel involved in AIPAC. Saeed's just upset that AIPAC may help Mike Rogers win. And note that he said, see, I'm getting him. Right? I'd love to have him on this show. But Doug Jones will come on in a heartbeat compared to El Saeed, you know, for many reasons. But note that he says there's no difference between Mike Rogers and his Democrat opponent, which is ridiculous. One, long story short, one is a socialist and one isn't. But neither of them, Mike Rogers, the Republican, or the Democrat that he defeated, neither of them was anti-Israel. You can be a Democrat who thinks that a two-state solution is right. I happen to disagree with that. Bill Clinton tried it. Jimmy Carter tried it. But you can hold that position. You can be a Republican who kind of likes the Abraham Accords, thinking that the two-state solution is a doomed failure. Both of those are credible positions. We need to coin a new phrase, Mystery Woman, well-intentioned positions. The Abraham Accords position is the genius of Trump 1 back in 2016, where you get Saudi Arabia involved and you don't pin peace on the Middle East, on Iran, and you also don't pin it on the Palestinians. Now, that's something that El Saeed has a problem with. But my whole point about AIPAC and is that AIPAC is simply a political action committee advocating for the interest of not just Israeli Americans, but Americans who want sound policy in the Middle East, and not just Republicans, by the way. AIPAC is a very bipartisan organization. But and so I thought as I was doing my Ask AI thing, Mystery Woman, let's ask AI about CARE, the Council on American Islamic Relations. And let's compare what AI says about CARE to the benign explanation of AIPAC. I want to read this one to you. CARE's stated mission focuses on four key pillars: enhance understanding of Islam, protect civil rights, promote justice, empower American Muslims. Then I followed up, because those aren't necessarily bad things. You wonder why a person wants to run for the United States Senate so that he can enhance an understanding of Islam. That doesn't seem like a particularly attractive campaign issue. But I asked the follow-up question, does CARE, the Council on American Islamic Relations, think that Israel has a right to exist? Does CARE, the group that funds him, he's always complaining about AIPAC, he gets a lot of money from CARE. Does CARE think that Israel has a right to exist? Here's AI's answer. CARE does not officially recognize Israel's right to exist as a Jewish state, and its top leadership has a documented history of opposing Zionism and the legitimacy of Israel. While the organization's official charter focuses primarily on American civil rights, its stance on the... This is AI telling me this. Not National Review. Not the Gateway Pundit. All those sources you... You just probably got that from

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1: 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But you notice it never seems to turn out that way.
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2: It isn't coming from Israel. It's coming from terror-tied Islamic groups and Islamic governments. And then they adumbrate, mystery woman. El-Said's wealthy father-in-law, Jukaku Tayeb, contributed $200,000 to a super PAC backing his son-in-law. This is no tale of innocent family kumbaya. Tayeb is a founding committee member of the Islamic Society of North America, an organization long tied to Hamas, then the broader Muslim Brotherhood Network. ISNA was named an unindicted co-conspirator in the then-largest terror financing case in the history of the Justice Department, the 2008 case against the Texas-based Holy Land Foundation. El-Said has also raised more than $115,000 from individuals who've worked for another unindicted co-conspirator from the HLF bust, CARE. That donor pipeline includes CARE higher-ups such as the organization's national board chair, Manal Fakhouji. Lest we forget, CARE was founded in 1994 as a front group to advance the interest of Hamas and the Brotherhood, Muslim Brotherhood, inside the United States. CARE's co-founder and executive director, Nihad Awad, said he was happy to see the Hamas program of October 7th. And the UAE is, mystery woman, are you hearing all this? The UAE has designated CARE as a terrorist organization. As has the state of Texas, by the way, the state of Florida, and others. This is what we're talking about. Now, of course, what do liberals always do? They play opposite day. They try to put us on defense. So, and I knew that when he kept saying APAC, APAC, APAC, APAC, APAC, there had to be a reason he was saying that. Like when they say Trump is getting money from the Chinese communist. Oh, and they said that a long time ago. That's when I first started looking for the money that Joe Biden was getting from the Chinese communist. And we could talk all about that if we had 5 hours. We don't. In fact, I'm over, as usual, in the opening segment of Frivolous Friday, which started out rocky, but the glass is always half full. We persevered. It's Will Anderson, live and local, News Talk 770 AM, 92.5 FM, WVN, and in production control, Austin, a master producer, in Studio B, the mystery woman whose name will be revealed in the second hour of this show, our comedy hour. Stay with us, folks. We're coming right back.
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4: 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We'll see how long both of those things remain true. You would think, Dale, you talk for a living. Why don't you take the day off, you idiot? That would be a good question. But know this. If there is no Dale Jackson, there is no Dale Jackson Show. If there is no Dale Jackson Show, well, then the terrorists win. And I can't allow that to happen.
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6: 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Do you ever still go to Drudge? I still go to the Drudge Report. Usually once a day these days, because Matt Drudge got his feelings hurt by Donald Trump and changed his whole approach. Changed the prism through which he views the world. And if he can tie a headline negatively to Donald Trump, he'll do it. If he finds out, and there are plenty out there, but Drudge used to be cutting edge. A lot of people in this business, Austin, in talk show business, when I started back in 2007, if you were a lazy talk show host, and I have nobody in mind when I say this, but if you were a lazy talk show, I have one person in mind, but that person is no longer in talk radio, so no reason to beat up on him. But you would go to Drudge, and that was it. You would write down 5 or 10 headlines because that was the same. And, of course, everybody else was doing that. No talent involved in that. But now it's a relic. And for me, it's fun and eye-opening, and it's almost like cutting edge of what kooks are going to start whining about next. And the story that popped, I could read 10 headlines now, but the one that hit me was just simply, Iran is defiant on the strait. As Trump tells Americans to accept high gas prices, the tone of this whole story, I could read the story, but the tone of this whole story is that if only Trump would stop his silly war in Iran, we wouldn't have high gas prices. And I think these are the same jackasses that throughout the Biden presidency said, hey, and Biden himself said it in the press sycophantly. Is that a word? Sycophantly. In true rear-end kissing fashion, repeated Biden's narrative that higher gas prices had nothing to do, for instance, with the Inflation Reduction Act, had nothing to do, for instance, with the fact that the federal government was subsidizing people not to work. Joe Biden said, that's the Putin tax. That's why you're paying higher gas prices. And the press accepted it. And then the press started writing stories about how New York Times comes to mind immediately, folks. Shame on us. We in America have always lived a highfalutin lifestyle. We ought to just suck it up, buttercup, and live leaner lives. And here's some tips on how to do it. And that was in vogue. Let's live lean. After all, it's good for the environment. You remember those stories? I'm brainstorming all this stuff during COVID. There were folks out there on the kook these people right now, sir. Kook them before I even say it. And you could kook them on the other side just to be thorough. But they actually said there's a silver lining to COVID. People are locked in. They're not driving their cars as much. And global warming is going down. Kook them one more time. They said this stuff. And now they're saying, how dare Donald Trump drive gas prices up? They were making the case for high gas prices and how we need to accept that because Joe Biden is doing a very important thing. Vladimir Putin cannot spread Russia again. He cannot reconstitute the Soviet Union. And you know what, folks? I, your host, am intellectually consistent on this. That is true. Of course, he never would have done it. Trump has a point. on Trump's watch, but he can't be allowed to reconstitute the Soviet Union. But Biden was never trying to win Ukraine. No, in fact, none of the, I've got a lot of people that are going to be on this show. Nobody on that side politically is trying to win Ukraine. It is part of their recipe for being peaceniks, weaken our military so that we won't use it. And the answer to that is to step up things. But everything the press does right now is designed to turn public sentiment against the Iran war, whether it's higher gas prices, which they love if we're doing it to save the environment, but if we're doing it to save the world from a nuclear weapon, and especially if Donald Trump's doing it to save the world from a nuclear weapon, then hell no. High gas prices hit poor gay black people, women in particular, the hardest, Donald Trump. That's why we need to vote for El Saeed. And that white nobodies, white Nazis up in Maine, to stop those evil women like Susan Collins. You see how ridiculous they are? It's the Will Anderson Show, where when the Democrats are involved, the jokes write themselves. We're live, we're local, we are WBNN, and we will be right back.
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8: Fox News, I'm Carmen Roberts. A surprising announcement from President Trump. He says he may soon declare the Strait of Hormuz a U.S. territory.
9: We have the blockade. No ships get through unless we want them to.
10: The president maintains the U.S. has total control over the strait, though analysts and reports have suggested otherwise.
8: Fox's Rich Edson at the White House. Meantime, the president is downplaying concerns about conditions on the USS Abraham Lincoln after the aircraft carrier's nine-month deployment, many of them in the Middle East. It is on its way home now. And Tropical Storm Lala is predicted to become a hurricane tomorrow as it nears Hawaii.
11: We already have hurricane warnings south of us on the Big Island where the first impacts are expected. The mayor there says evacuations are a part of the conversation.
8: Fox Weather's Katie Byrne. 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
6: Welcome back, my friends. Happy Frivolous Friday. My name is Will Anderson, and this is the lightning rod of talk radio. 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I saw my good friend, State Senator Arthur Orr, today. Hadn't seen him in a long time, sir. At the, we had the mystery woman and I had had brunch at the Madison Chamber of Commerce breakfast, and there was State Senator Arthur Orr. And he said, hey, Will, I was leaving the airport the other day and listened to the show, and then I wrote you and said, I hear you back on WVNN, and you didn't write back, and I thought you were mad at me. And I said, well, you probably have an old phone number. And what I said, kind of jokingly, A long time ago, Amanda Howard was a sponsor of this show before she was her own real estate person. And she said to me after the fifth time I gave her a new phone number, sir, she said, are you in the witness protection program or something? Because you're always changing your number. So State Senator Orr pulls out his phone. Well, let me see what number I have. And he hit my name. And there were about 10 numbers on there. And I said, well, this one's permanent, sir, because I've moved back to Madison. But hello, sir, if you're listening again. Now, I told you at the beginning of the show that I wasn't in the best of moods tonight. It's just the day, and I don't really know why. It's just some days aren't as satisfying as others, but I already feel better because I'm doing this show. But I said to you, you have a better bedside manner, sir, as a producer than most of the nurses that I encountered in my last visit at Huntsville Hospital. But I have a great story to tell about Huntsville. I love Huntsville Hospital. But then you told me something surprising, sir, that you were, before you were a philosophy major, you went to nursing school. You were in nursing school. Is that right?
15: I was about to be admitted in, and then I thought to myself, you know, maybe I should actually get some hands-on experience before I just, you know, spend however many, you know, $40,000, whatever, going through a whole nursing program. So I went to an old person home, I guess a nursing home, and tried to care for them. And I did not much care for wiping butts and changing diapers. So I thought maybe nursing is not for me.
6: Well, that, you know, that's interesting because you do have the personality for it, but you either have that tolerance or you don't. I'm not sure that I would be good at that either. Because I remember at the very end of some of my family members, I wouldn't be good at any facet of nursing. I just don't. I'm not quite as... I said during the break that you and I are both nice people, and we are both nice people, but I think you're a little more mild-mannered than I am, probably.
15: Yeah, I guess that's a fair assessment. Maybe when I get a little boisterous, when I'm out with the guys or something, but generally I'm a pretty agreeable, I guess, at the very least. Guys.
6: After your ninth shot of Cuervo, you might be a little boisterous.
15: Certainly.
6: If someone beats you in darts at that point, it might be all over for that person. No, I had a friend who was, and he might be listening to this show, and he's a very good friend. I haven't seen him in years. If you're listening, Scott, you know you're a redneck. But he went into, he's a smart guy, and he's a home health care guy now. But he went into nursing, and I never understood why he went into nursing, folks, because he told it like it was to his patients. And it was just amazing to me that he didn't get fired. He was an ER nurse at one point, and he would go to his patients, and he would tell me this, and I know that he wasn't exaggerating, because, number one, he just wasn't an exaggerator. And number two, he really was this big and bad a redneck. He would have a patient who was 6 or 7, maybe not that fat, but a pretty overweight patient. And he would say, what do you want me to do for you? Just give you a magic pill? You're fat because you don't exercise. You're fat because you probably order more than one pizza a day. How do you keep this job? How do you maintain this job? All that is to say, sir, that as a producer, part of the job of a good producer is to shepherd the host out of a bad mood. And you've done that quite well today, sir.
15: Okay, I'm glad to hear it. I'm glad to hear it.
6: And I know you know what's great is that the show started, Mystery Woman, and after I had told Austin that I was in kind of a foul mood, and then the Frivolous Friday fiasco happened. But see, that didn't rattle me. When I said, let's redo it, I just, you know, so what? Let's redo it. Take three. I figure Elvis did that on stage every now and then. We could pull it off here on WVNN, right? All right, so we have a clip to play for you now. This is a just go well. Still talking about President Trump's. It wasn't his decision, by the way, to go to a decoy plane at the last second. That was the Secret Service's decision to do that. And the real question, as we raised yesterday, is who in the world leaked that? Because the effort is on to take Trump's life. It has been on. It's not going to go away. It's coming from Iran. The intricate and myriad number of ways in which they attempt this is mind-boggling. I've told you about a book before written by the former chairman of the Homeland Security Committee in the House, Michael McCaul. The book is called Failures of Imagination. It's all about the way bad guys are trying, not just radical Islamists, but bad guys in general trying to attack us. And it's not just blowing buildings up or flying planes into buildings. It's messing with the stock market, messing with our water supply, for instance, something that's been questionable as of late. And the point of this book is not to make you lose sleep at night or not to make you paranoid, but to make all of us more aware of the nature of present day threats, because they're not the same as previous threats. We have the Geneva Conventions, not that I was ever a big fan of them, but they're, speaking of good intentions, very well intentioned. You're supposed to fight war, paradoxically, gentlemanly. You're not supposed to kill civilians, target civilians. They're going to die. War is hell. But if you target them, that's barbaric. Well, the bad guys do that overtly, and then the other bad guys do it covertly. These are things we have to be aware of. And so when Donald Trump changes planes, we can say that's in part because everybody here calls him a Nazi, and that's true. But the real truth is Iran is targeting him. When he killed Soleimani, you think they're ready to stay in this war forever, which they are, something I think the president doesn't want to admit to himself, but he knows that. But you think they're ready to stay in this war forever? Just think how they're ready to kill him. That's not going to go away. As long as Donald Trump has a pulse, the monsters over there are going to be trying to take his life, not just while he's president. He killed Soleimani, who to them, and Soleimani, you know, gave us the improvised explosive device that our soldiers have stepped on and lost their limbs if they were not the worst of the victims. That's who Soleimani was. And Donald Trump took him out brilliantly in the New York Times. You would have thought that Soleimani was George Washington the way they eulogized him, because Trump did it. But Trump's life is always going to be imperiled because of Iran. But the culture here of ignoring that, because it's just Trump, ignoring it, that encourages Iran too. That they're never going to surrender. So I'm not saying that things would be any different right now. But our press owes us, as citizens of this great country, the service of not trying to make things worse when it comes to Iran. There should be nothing whatsoever political about war, ever. And Donald Trump is really the only one. Maybe Netanyahu, too. I don't know enough about the internal politics of Israel. But Donald Trump is not playing politics at all with this war. The easiest thing he could do, if all he cared about was politics, would be to just stop right now. He wouldn't have to say, I'm done. Just stop. But he's not going to stop. The strait has to be open. The strait has to be cleaned out. There are all sorts of stories and headlines on that. But that's just today's news. They're not really consequential. The point is, until the strait is open, until all of the IRGC is gone, all of the bad guys, the real bad guys in Iran, we're going to have to keep fighting. And while we're fighting, while Donald Trump is president, he's going to be targeted by Iran every time. Can you imagine how many threats are out there against him? I don't know how you sleep at night when you're threatened. I mean, he's a special breed, of course. So the clip we're about to play for you is indicative of how indifferent the press is to his life. To his life. I really, my whole life, I have not wanted to think that certain politicians, certain people in politics are just this callous and indifferent. But the indifference to the threats on Donald Trump's, if it were anybody, folks, if Joe Biden had been the target of Iran's ire, like, of course he wasn't. He was a perfect, splendid, useful idiot for the bad guys. But had he been a target, I just don't see how there would be any, if anybody on our side of the aisle were cavalier about a threat to Biden's life, it would be, I mean, I would ostracize them on this show. I think everybody, it just wouldn't happen on our side of the aisle. I don't know if it's an indifference to life. I don't know if it's just a callousness in general, a collectivist mindset, insecurity on the part of the other side. Trump affects some people that way. If you don't feel good about yourself, you hate Trump because he does feel good about himself. Whatever it is, the press has a responsibility to not imperil his life. And what you're about to hear is indicative of the press going out of their way to imperil his life because it makes good politics for them. Go ahead, Edward. So this is a member of the press just talking about it again, ululating about it again. Roll the clip in production control, Austin.
17: Well, look, I mean, you know, what it tells you is the level of distrust that exists between this particular White House and the White House press corps. I'm really struck as people have been groping for historical analogies, and David rightly points out that, you know, this basically is an exception and no one can think of a direct match. You know, there was a time when there was a threat to President Clinton on a trip to Pakistan, and his press secretary came out this week and pointed out that, look, after the decision was made to take the president on a different plane, then after the fact, it was briefed to the reporters. That never was the case here. And if it weren't for this Washington Post reporting based on sources, we would not know about this right now. I think that speaks to the approach of this White House, first of all. Second of all, I do think there's this resonance with the idea that right now there's always a balance between the security of the president, which is paramount for an agency like the Secret Service, and the competing dictates to be accountable to the American public via the media, to be accountable to Congress. None of that seems to have taken place in this instance. And you do have a president who has sort of sent the word out to his staff, essentially, that he's not interested in that kind of accountability. And the whole story of the plane itself is not only is a story of a president making unilateral and very unaccountable decisions that affect his security, not to mention cost huge amounts of money to the American people. And believe me, all those planes flying back and forth to the UK, when I was looking at your footage right now, Katie, to me, I'm thinking, you know, you can paper over a lot of Donald Trump's mistakes by spending millions and millions of the taxpayers' dollars to fix those mistakes.
18: Yeah.
6: I don't know where to start in that clip. The whole thing was a bunch of flush the whole thing before I get fined $10,000, sir. Go ahead. I'm looking at, I know that was a long clip, folks, but there was really no place to cut it. I'm looking at the transcript of the clip right now. Where do you start? The beginning where she said, well, look, I mean, you know, what it tells you is the level of distrust that exists between this White House and the press corps. Well, yeah, of course there's distrust. Would you trust the press if you were Donald Trump? Of course there's distrust. Trump's supposed to run out there and say, hey, press, there's a guy with a surface-to-air missile over there, so I'm getting off Air Force One, all right? You guys want to go? We're going to get off. Just, you know, they know this is stupid. Which is why her last line, as I look at the transcript and remind you of what you just heard, I'm thinking, you know, you can paper over a lot of Donald Trump's mistakes. What the hell did Donald Trump do wrong? He's on Air Force One. The Secret Service says, sir, we have to go. I don't believe they even told him why at that point. You just get him out of there. But that was his fault. It's his fault for being alive. I guess we got one segment left this hour, and then the truly frivolous hour comes up next. It's the Will Anderson Show. It's WVNN. Stay with us, folks.
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0: This is your roving reporter talking to people on the street. Pardon me, sir.
1: Yeah, Daddy-O, what's happening?
0: I'm talking to people today about asset preservationist David Ernest.
1: Oh, yeah, man. That dude that can take your retirement money and put it to work for you.
0: That's him.
1: And he's been doing this for like over 40 years, man.
0: That is correct.
1: And he's got this crazy radio program called The Health and Wealth Show, where you can find humor, political commentary, and wonderful ideas on how you can let him make the most out of your retirement.
0: That is a perfect description of asset preservationist David Ernest.
1: Oh, well, sorry, man. I never heard of him.
0: How could you know all those things about David Ernest if you've never heard of him?
1: Well, I must be psychotic, man, if that's the right word.
0: That's the right word, all right.
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16: 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Will

0: Limbaugh, where you have 30 seconds left in the final segment of the hour. Here's how I'm going to use it. Justice Jeanine Pirro. Judge Jeanine Pirro, I guess we used to call her on Fox News, has this out as a tweet, an X, sorry. Vandalizing our World War II memorial is a despicable act on a sacred monument honoring the Americans who fought and died for our freedom. Those Americans include my father and my grandfather. This morning, we're filing two felony charges, depredation against property of the U.S. and destruction of veterans' memorials in federal district court against Melissa L. Ferris. Offenses that carry penalties of up to 10 years in prison. She's now in custody. Can you see a picture of her, mystery woman? Does that look like she's in a ski outfit or something? Or maybe just a... It does look like... She looks like my ex-mother-in-law. That's what she... She looked just like that. She taught me to ski. And she's still alive. She probably listens to this show for all I know. She's 92 years old. She's a lot sharper than Joe Biden was 10 years ago. But I could see her being the one to do this. Now, the serious point to make, if I have time, I think I have time to make it. The serious point to make is, who vandalizes the World War II memorial? See, once upon a time, Democrats wouldn't do that. Democrats spat in the face of people going to Vietnam, but they would not have vandalized the World War II memorial. And this woman who's an old person, you done with fat people now? Well, you're going to go on to old people? Here's what you have to remember about senior citizens, folks. They're not the World War II generation anymore. They are the Woodstock generation. Just because they have walkers doesn't mean that they're the greatest generation. They're defaming the greatest generation. With all due respect to my ex-mother-in-law, if she's listening, don't sue me. I was just kidding. It's the Will Anderson Show. We're live, we're local, and we have 1 hour left. We'll be right back, folks.
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3: Help is on the way. I'm Lee Silicera, Fox News. President Trump is downplaying worries about months-long deployments for U.S. warships while also acknowledging another aircraft carrier is heading to the Middle East.
4: The USS Abraham Lincoln will soon be relieved amid growing concerns from some Navy families and lawmakers about morale on the warship.
5: That ship is moving right now, or very shortly, and it's being replaced with another very similar ship.
4: The Lincoln has been at sea for 9 months, first deployed in the Pacific before sailing to the Middle East ahead of the war with Iran. Asked if he's worried about the length of deployments, President Trump told reporters,
5: No. Not nearly long enough.
4: Pentagon officials have characterized some reporting about conditions aboard the Lincoln as misrepresented.
3: Fox's Jared Halpern at the White House, while delivering a speech on New York's Long Island, the president said he won't apologize for higher gas prices.
6: You just have to remember that what we're doing is a great service for the world, not only for ourselves, for the world, and we're really doing a great job.
3: This, as Democrats say, the main concern as we head into the midterms is affordability. Luigi Mangione has pled guilty to federal stalking charges in the killing of United Healthcare CEO Brian Thompson.
7: Mangione read from a statement expressing no remorse, admitting, quote, before traveling to New York, I used a 3D printer to make part of a gun. On the morning of December 4, 2024, I shot Mr. Thompson in Manhattan and he died. I knew what I was doing was illegal.
3: Fox's Brian Yenis at Manhattan federal court. Mangione faces life in prison on the federal charges as his lawyers are now seeking to dismiss the state case against him on double jeopardy grounds. He's pled not guilty on state murder charges. A 41-year-old woman from Kentucky in custody after authorities say she vandalized the World War II memorial in Washington, D.C. using red paint. 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
3: The U.S. Army is identifying two soldiers killed when their helicopter crashed in Texas earlier this week.
20: U.S. Army officials say two soldiers killed when their Apache helicopter crashed near Fort Hood in Texas are now identified as 34-year-old Chief Warrant Officer 2 DeAndre T. Huey and 25-year-old Warrant Officer Seth L. Olmsted. Both are from Texas, and both were assigned to a company within the 1st Air Cavalry Brigade stationed at Fort Hood. The Army's investigators are still working to find a cause for the mishap. The helicopter crash caused a brush fire, which has since been contained. Eben Brown, Fox News.
3: Well, it could have been a mid-air collision was avoided early today when a Phoenix air traffic controller realized two American Airlines jets had the same call sign and acted quickly to keep them a safe distance apart by referring to one as American 2482 on the arrival and the other as American 2482 on the departure. The FAA and American Airlines say they will investigate. The Voting Rights Act is dealt a blow in Mississippi.
21: A federal judge temporarily denying a request to block judicial districts with majority black residents in DeSoto County from electing new county judges. U.S. District Judge Sharian Eichhoff said that it's too close to midterm elections for redistricting to take place. DeSoto County Supervisor and former GOP candidate for governor Robert Foster among those filing the lawsuit, claiming that the creation of majority black subdistricts violates the Voting Rights Act. A recent U.S. Supreme Court decision greatly restricts using race to draw legislative maps. Laura Cantor, Fox News.
3: An American missionary who was kidnapped in Niger in October has been released. Sim International, an evangelical mission organization, says Kevin Rideout will soon be back with his family. Niger is ruled by a military junta. I'm Lee Silicera. This is Fox News.
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0: 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It is the time to be prepared in the world for anything and everything. 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And when you call them and talk to Russ, or no matter who you talk to, be sure to tell them that I said hello, sir.
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0: Well, the bad news is it's Friday and this show won't be on in this form again until Monday. Isn't that horrible news? I know that's depressing. The good news is it's Friday.

0: is the day we call Frivolous Friday here on the Will Anderson Show, the day where we loosen the tie. Heck, we take it off. We throw it in the corner and we do what the Bible says, be of good cheer, and it's easy to do when Ray Charles is in the house.
1: Hey, everybody, let's have fun. 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
2: I know that, right?
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1: Don't sit down mumbling, talking trash. If you want to have a ball, you gotta go and spend some cash. Let the good time roll, baby.
0: Yes, tonight's a good night to do it because you can sleep in. Unless you're going to be attending the Republican men's breakfast. But that's still sleeping in because I usually get up at 4:30. Hey, this is Count Basie and his legendary band, folks. The Will Anderson Show continues to delight because there is a certain satisfaction in telling the truth every day on this show, and we do it with a laugh, with a smile, with insight, with uniqueness, with kindness, especially with Austin at the helm in production control. That's the right hand of Ray Charles II, on to the right hand of Dr. John in the realm of jazz organs there. I barely got it in there, but I got it in there, Tommy. All right, we have a lot to talk about here in the second. And see, that's the part where we faded out right there, sir. We have now. Oh, I don't have like a news alert. I need a news alert where I can just go. So I'll just do it myself. Ready? It sounds twice the same thing. We're going to be announcing right now in mere moments who the mystery woman is. And the reason we're doing that, and I threw you off there when I said the bad news is it's Friday, and you were like, I'm supposed to hit it now, right? And I'm like, no, wait a minute. Sorry about that, Austin.
3: I was second-guessing myself, but I was like, all right, I'll keep true.
0: See, I'm the only host who would admit that I'm the reason why that, and it did go off perfectly. I just could tell as soon as I came to the second Friday, I just said Friday. And not 30 seconds ago, I said, when I say Friday, that's it. So I said, bad news is it's Friday. But what I was trying to say was, it's really not bad news that it's Friday anymore and that you have to wait all weekend for this show to come back on Monday, because this show, the Will Anderson Show, is on in a different way starting next Saturday. Now, we've been gathering interviews with some great people. We had a great, in fact, I just sent you a clip. We had Christy Rents. Tell us who Christy Rents is, mystery woman.
4: Christy Rents is a fellow real estate agent, and she's also my fabulous hairdresser. And we had an interview with her today.
0: It was a great interview.
4: It was a wonderful interview.
0: It was a fantastic interview. And after the interview, she said this, and we, of course, it was still captured on the recording, so we thought we'd make a hotkey out of it. Proving that I'm a nice guy off air as well as on air. Hit that sound bite I just sent you, sir.
5: Does he have a best friend that's single or a twin brother that's single?
0: Note that she... so self-serving. Note, sir, that she said a twin brother. Not just a brother, a twin brother.
3: That is even higher praise. I didn't think about that when I heard the clip. I was like, okay, it's the brother comment, but you're right. That's even higher praise.
0: A twin brother and the nervous. So, all right, mystery woman, are you ready to announce who you are?
4: Not really, but go ahead, Will.
0: All right.
4: I kind of like being the mystery woman.
0: Do you?
4: Yes.
0: Well, you're a very good mystery woman.
4: Well,
3: it's a very cool title,
4: I
3: will
4: say. I enjoy people coming up to me and saying, hey, are you the mystery woman?
0: You have. That has happened. I've been there.
4: It has, yes.
0: And I still think the next time somebody does that, you should say, what are you talking about? You mystery woman.
4: That would be funny.
0: I haven't had a chance to tune in. What's that goofy Will doing on his show, huh?
4: Right. Who is this mystery woman you talk about?
0: So you really are Angie Clute.
4: I am.
0: Now tell us a little bit about yourself, Angie Clute.
4: All right. I wear many hats. I'm a vice president of sales and marketing for England Voker's Real Estate here in Madison. And I also do marketing for Kaufman Retirement Group, also here in it's Madison, Huntsville. And I also help Will with his show.
0: You do help me in more ways than one.
4: Yes.
0: Because you are an entrepreneur.
4: I am. And I'm a true entrepreneur.
0: You don't like to talk about yourself as much as I like to talk about
4: myself, but
0: just accomplishments. I guess maybe a little bit myself.
4: Yes. Yes.
0: Should I play the piano tonight?
4: I think you should play the ego boost that you just talked about.
0: That's an old thing. We used to do a thing on this show, sir, and I didn't come up with it. My former program director, who does the voice stuff, some of the voice stuff that's featured on this show, like the laser, This Is the Will Anderson Show, comes from my good friend Stu. Everybody knows Stu. Stu's one of the nicest people in radio. But he came up with this idea when he was my program director to do something called the Day of, and now Will's Daily Ego Boost. And it was just me having to, and I would pre-record this because my producer was in on it, sir. And he had to sound like he was about to vomit because of what I was saying. And I would just say something silly, like, wasn't that a great monologue, sir? Or, and then one day I said, sir, I'm ready for this story. It's Frivolous Friday. We just introduced the mystery woman who's now going to be a part. Our good friend Money G and Dan Price are both performing tonight, so they can't be on the show. But they send their best, as always. The two funniest people I've met in Huntsville. They're great. You need to go see them at Levity Live. They both have futures in comedy, and they're good folks. So, but we're the comedy tonight. Where was I going with this story? Which story was I telling, Mystery Woman?
4: You were telling the Daily Ego Boost.
0: Oh, yes. So I said one day, Austin, I said, and again, pre-recorded, and my then producer was quick-witted, and he always had a response to whatever I would throw at him. Until this day, I said, sir, I'm going down the hall to look at me. And he grabbed his mic, and then he said, what the hell am I supposed to say to that? And I said, I don't know, but I'm going to say it again, so let's try it again. Sir, I'm going down the hall to look at me. Then he said, can I go, Will? And I said, well, sure. And then Stu comes back on. This has been Will's Daily Ego Boost. So, and that would play sometime, you know, in the middle of the show coming back from a break, sir, and Mystery Woman. So one day, this guy who called the show on a regular basis, his name was Mike, and I don't know whatever happened to Mike, but he would call. Mike kind of talked like this. This is a pretty good, for anybody who heard this call, Mike would call every day, and Mike was a brilliant guy, and Mike, I think he agreed with everything I said. Not a question of agreeing or disagreeing with me, but on this particular day, that ego boosted run, sir. And I said, all right, let's go to the phones. This is Mike. Welcome to the show. What's going on, Mike? And he said, love the show, Will, but I got to ask you, thought it was a little funny that you're asking your producer to go down to the bathroom so he can look in the mirror with you. And I said, well, I didn't ask him to go down there, Mike. He asked me if he could go. And he said, that's a good point. And I said, I didn't want to be rude. You know me, Mike, I'm a nice guy. So I said, why not? He said, okay, I get that. I paused. I said, anything else, Mike? No? Enjoying the show? All right, Mike, thanks for calling. Yes, Mystery Woman.
4: And this has been Will's Daily Ego Boost.
0: We didn't plan that, did we?
4: Well, we are the comedy tonight.
0: So I should try this out right now on Austin. Austin has been put on the spot by me about three times today. Twice of them were inadvertently, and I guess really all of them are inadvertent, because I don't ever seek to put you on the spot, sir. But I could see how you would respond to just crazy ego boost moments. Let's try one, Mystery Woman. Austin, don't you love it on Friday nights when I decide to sit out and play a few licks on the piano?
3: Yes, sir, I do. They're usually pretty pretty solid. Envious the talent.
0: He's giving a serious answer. Yes, sir, I do. They're usually pretty solid. Thank you, sir. In fact, I may play some. Oh, we got to go to a break, Mystery Woman.
4: Okay, let's go.
0: We've got, here's the story that I was going to at least talk about in the opening segment. We'll get to it next segment. Texas governor speaks out on Muslim foot washing at DFW airport. That's why you listen to the Will Anderson Show, even during the Comedy Frivolous Friday 9 o'clock hour on Friday. Did I already say Friday?
4: Yes.
0: We'll be back, folks. Stay with us.
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7: 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They're the movers who care, and I have used them myself, and I've always been very happy with what I've seen from Two Men in a Truck. 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That's what it's all about. 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And when you talk to my friends over there at Two Men in a Truck, make sure you tell them Dale Jackson sent you.
0: When I go to LastResortGuns.com, this is what I see at the website. 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
0: Taking on the left with vigilance, not violence. Will Anderson.

Welcome back, my friends. I want a brand new house on an episode. It's the Will Anderson Show. 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It's from Red State. Governor Greg Abbott today directed a review of all state grants to entities that operate airports in Texas, including Dallas-Fort Worth International Airport and George Bush Intercontinental Airport, for possible revocation of active state grant funds and the denial of any future grants due to illegal religious discrimination at government-owned facilities. He also referred DFW and IAH to the U.S. Department of Transportation for investigation and enforcement. This all has to do with Muslim prayers at the airport, folks. DFW plans to install ablution facilities for Islamic washing rituals. IAH has already installed one such.

0: facility and an interconnecting prayer room. In a letter to Transportation Secretary Sean Duffy, Governor Abbott, Governor Hot Wheels is what Cori Bush called him, right? Because he's handicapped. That loving, tolerant Democrat referred to him as Governor Hot Wheels. In a letter to Transportation Secretary Sean Duffy, Governor Abbott requested that the U.S. Department of Transportation and FAA immediately review the religious facilities and accommodations at DFW and IAH and take appropriate corrective action. The airports are recipients of federal funds and subject to conditions that require full compliance with laws prohibiting religious discrimination. Your thoughts on this? Either Mystery Woman or Austin, I'm going to ask you both who wants to go first. The Mystery Woman leaned into the microphone, though, sir, so you're off the hook for the moment. Go ahead.
1: Well, since we're sharing a microphone, I cannot hear, actually, if Austin is responding. So if I ever talk
0: I'll
1: over
0: tell you,
1: you
0: what he says.
1: All right. That sounds good.
0: He said splendid monologue, Will.
1: And this has been.
0: Go ahead.
1: Yes. Well, I totally agree that if it's federal funding that they're getting or grants, they really do need to abide by the law. This country was founded on Christianity. And if there's anything along those lines, it should be for Christians.
0: Ooh, now, but I mean, the obvious riposte to that is, well, then that would be establishing Christian religion in the airports.
1: It's not necessarily establishing Christian religion, but it's allowing them a place to go and pray. Now I'm a true libertarian, and I think if somebody wants to establish a business to do whatever that they want to do, as long as they're not harming anyone else, they can do that. If they want to set up a storefront and do the foot washing, I'd say that's perfectly fine.
0: Here's what the governor said. He said these ablution facilities appear designed to single out one subset of the population for special treatment based on religion. In other words, it's not just a prayer room. Like you have in hospitals, I guess. I've been into prayer rooms where there's no particular faith designated. These ablution facilities are clearly Muslim prayer facilities. Your thoughts, Austin?
2: I every time I see something like this, I'm happy we're not Europe. I think that wherever Muslim communities go, they're just not communities that integrate. I guess they don't assimilate into the culture. And you have to create things like prayer rooms and foot washing stations and all these other things. So I'm just
0: and they're slipping Sharia law in.
2: Yes.
0: You know, one of the most surreal conversations I've ever had with the now charter sponsor of this show, Russ Durling, who is originally from Great Britain. He flew in the Royal Air Force and I often defer to him for all matters Europe and political. And we were talking about the now disgraced and out of office prime minister. And he just casually threw in the middle of the conversation. And so this person, whoever it was in the story that we were talking about on the show, he said, and, you know, he has the choice of going through the regular British courts or through the Sharia courts. I said, what? The Sharia courts. So they have a choice over there, sir, as to whether or not they can go to a normal civil court. It's Great Britain's traditional courts or the Sharia court. How long do you think, if this is allowed to continue in Britain, that they'll have the choice? So you nailed it when you said their goal is not to assimilate. And nothing that we say here on this show, anyway, is anti-immigration at all. It is anti-illegal immigration. It is certainly anti-don't assimilate into our culture. And not just if you're somebody coming from a Muslim country. Anybody who comes here and doesn't assimilate is bound to fail at the very least. And if they're not, and you bring up Europe, it's still happening in Spain, by the way. I saw a story about that right now. That hasn't gone away. And it reminded me so much of the border situation under Joe Biden when once in a blue moon, a big story would get out there. The border's open, and then those stories would go away, and they'd just keep denying it And I guess a lot of people thought, well, the problem must be fixed. Sure, that's the problem with the press today, folks. When I say they're dishonest, I don't just mean their views are wrong. I mean they are not leveling with us about things. And we can't accept that our press would be that crooked. So if they choose to make the story go away, a lot of us think, well, the problem must have gone away. All fun and games until the problem comes to your neighborhood and murders your children. What a wonderful note to end on. We got to go to a break. Hold your thought, Angie. Feels good to say that, not Mystery Woman. Hold your thought. Angie Klute will be right back with a comment on that. It's Will Anderson.
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4: Fox News, I'm Deborah Valentine. President Trump speaking during a law and order event at the Nassau County Police Training and Intelligence Center on New York's Long Island, touting new FBI crime statistics.
5: Today I'm thrilled to announce that the FBI has just released a new uniform crime report showing that in 2025, we achieved the single largest reduction in violent crime in American history.
4: Trump's visit was also geared towards boosting Republican Nassau County Executive Bruce Blakeman's campaign for governor. Luigi Mangione pleaded guilty Friday to federal stalking charges in the killing of UnitedHealthcare CEO Brian Thompson.
6: After the hearing, Mangione's lawyers continued to defend him, even mentioning his supporters while making no mention of the Thompson family.
4: Prosecutors are seeking life in prison. Defense attorneys are looking to dismiss the state murder charge against their client. 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
0: Welcome back, my friends. We only have one woman on our mind right now because she is the official co-host of The Will Anderson Show Business Block. Her name is Angie Clute. Welcome back, Angie.
1: Thank you, Will. Glad to be here.
0: All right, so I'm reading this story here from, where is it? It's a tweet. Let me get it real. This is going to be fun to talk about. Not fun, but fascinating. Massive scandal unfolding at a school, not a school. This is the part that we didn't mention as we talked about it off air here, but at schools, i.e. it's institutional in Nashville schools. Yet another teacher says she was ordered to fabricate grades to give a passing grade to failing students. The school then suspended her after she refused to skew the numbers. So I told this story to Angie, and she said, what school was it? Was it the University of Michigan, perhaps? That's made. In fact, Austin, let's do, this will be the only headline that we formally do under this umbrella, but we don't have to do it. It's not contractual or anything, but it just feels right. Let's do news in a nutshell.
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0: First and only Frivolous Friday News in a Nutshell bullet point. University of Michigan drops letter grades for a pass or fail system. Now, why do you think this is happening in Michigan, of all states, mystery woman? And I'll give you a hint. In fact, I'll ask both you and Austin, whoever can answer that. What, even if you only answer to what you think I'm thinking, that's a big clue. Where do you think my brain went? Because I had forgotten this story, sir. I read the off-air, I read the Nashville story about the teacher, and the mystery woman's, or Angie's, brain immediately went to, which university was it? It was the University of Michigan. And I had seen that story in passing, hadn't really dwelled on it much, but in this context, I dwelled on it all over again. Because obviously, if you have city schools in Nashville, which is just a synecdoche for, if it's happening in Nashville, Tennessee, think what's happening in Massachusetts. Think what's happening in Delaware or California or New York, all those liberal states.
1: Or Michigan.
0: Now, which leads to the question, why do you think Michigan, has the University of Michigan, has decided to forego letter grades and just give a pass or fail grade? Do you have any ideas for an answer to that question, sir?
2: My guess would be the students are all just writing AI papers or something. That's my shot in the dark.
0: They're all just writing AI papers. That's not a bad guess. Mystery woman, I mean, Angie, I'll probably call you both forever.
1: That is perfectly fine.
0: As long as I don't call you Bubbles or something like that.
1: Well, that's my other name. But in other news. So looking at this purely from a business point of view, who are the customers of a university? And that's the students. The students are the ones who pay the salaries there at the university, plus, of course, donors. But if you fire your customers, you're not going to make as much money.
0: And who are the students? The ones coming out of these schools where they're being given passing grades even though they didn't earn it. At some point, it catches up to you, doesn't it? And see, here's where I'm going out on a limb, though, going back to the University of Michigan. 400,000 or 500,000 Arabs live in the state of Michigan, and their allegiance is not to the United States. Their allegiance, by their own admission, folks, I'm not making some sweeping statement. This is what these people say. They say our bread and butter issues are what happens in Gaza because our family is there. We came from there, so it matters to them. It goes to your point, sir, about assimilation. Now, here's the problem that has nothing to do with radical Islam or anything else. It has to do with DEI, diversity, equity, and inclusion, taking affirmative action to an even absurder end. DEI is a recipe for everything that's happening. First in Nashville schools, again, a synecdoche for every high school system, potentially public high school system in the country, and then in universities, where a lack of learning is nothing new. Doing it this brazenly is what's new. Austin, when you and I were philosophy majors, when we declared that, my dad was an engineer, and he thought, what in the world are you doing declaring philosophy? He even asked me that very nicely. Buddy, what in the world are you doing declaring philosophy? And I said, I'm going to open a philosophy shop, Dad.
2: People are going to pay you to philosophize. My dad just sort of went, well, as long as you just get the degree. And I was like, okay, thank you.
0: Well, you know, it's funny. That's what my dad said when I finally did get the degree, which required an extra summer after my senior year. The only time I've ever seen my dad sprint, and I'm not kidding, I graduated, and I had to walk through the following May, because Swanee didn't let you walk through with an empty, you know, thing that holds diplomas. If you didn't have it, you didn't walk through. And if I wanted to walk through, I had to do it with the next class. And I guess that's a little bit of shame for, you know, you didn't make it, but at least you made it. And I told my dad, one of the few times I ever heard him utter an expletive, I said, Dad, I don't think I want to walk through next May because that's not my class. He said, the hell you say, buddy? That was an expensive Swanee education. You're walking. So we all went up there. And my dad, who was not the most athletic fellow in the world, grabbed the diploma out of my hand, sir, and dashed to the car. And he had it framed within 48 hours. And he said something similar to what your dad said. He said, buddy, when you get your first job, all that's going to matter when you go on the interview anyway is that you have a college degree. They're not going to ask to see. He said they're not going to ask to see your transcript. Thank goodness. Because that would. You want to fight? Go ahead, mystery. Go ahead, Angie.
1: You can still call me the mystery woman because there's a lot of mystery
0: it
1: about me still.
0: It just flows out of the mouth so much easier right now. Go ahead.
1: Well, that brings up the point, Will, that when you only have a pass or fail grade, if you're just pushed through school, you're not going to get the best jobs. And how are you going to pay off that student loan if you don't get a good job?
0: Joe Biden's going to say, I forgive all student loans. And then when the Supreme Court says, the hell you say, President Biden, he's just going to say, remember what he said? He said, I think the court got it wrong. He just went ahead with it.
1: Yeah.
0: But it's an exaggeration to call him a communist, right? So, DEI takes you from there to there, and you're absolutely right. And then what happens when DEI is carried? I went... If I had the, well, I do have the time, but we're up near a break. But I went to one of the, when one of, it's not funny, at the time it happened, it wasn't funny. A plane's taking off, and you know, mystery woman, that I'm a nervous flyer, even though you haven't flown with me yet. And so I hate seeing stories about doors blowing off of planes as they're going up for no particular reason. But it's DEI. So I remember, and I won't name any airlines here because I don't want to get sued inadvertently, but I remember when this plane had a window blow out of it. And so I went to their website, and the first thing I saw, sir, was their praise of DEI and their praise of their hiring rationale based on DEI.
2: I know exactly what you're talking about because I looked into it and it's like one of the biggest pushes in any American industry for DEI stuff is airplanes, which,
0: yes.
2: Man, I don't want airplanes to be that. Anything
0: of all
2: else.
0: Things, exactly. I mean, that's an ongoing joke of mine. If somebody says to me, and I'm not some hard ass, but if somebody says, I'm trying, you're trying. Come on, we have to do it. Aren't you glad you're not on a plane and the pilot says, I'm trying? But that's what these websites were pretty much saying. They were patting themselves on the black or on the back because they hired black pilots. And that's all we knew about the pilot. We knew nothing else. And it gets worse. It was all about DEI in, as you say, the maintenance of planes, the mechanics of planes. And I don't care who you are. If you're not qualified, that has to be the end all for whether you get hired in those types of critical jobs.
1: I sure would like to have someone that is qualified to do open heart surgery if I ever needed it.
0: That may be better than flying, as an example. What do you think, sir? Would you rather be in a seat knowing that the pilot of that plane is a DEI pilot? Or would you rather be under the knife? That's a really hard one, the more I think about it, with a DEI surgeon, sir. Heart surgeon.
2: I mean, I think that planes kind of fly themselves a little bit, right? I mean, there's so much other tech, surely.
0: That's a very good answer. That's why Austin is the executive show producer of this show. Number one, he's a fellow philosophy major. Number two, he's quick on the draw with the kook. And with the answers to the questions offered by the host, we got to go to a break. We'll be right back. It's the Will Anderson Show on News Talk 770 AM 92.5 FM WVNN.
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8: 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Hey, this is Yaffe here talking about the Huntsville Men's Clinic. 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
0: 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We are News Talk 770 AM, 92.5 FM, WVNN. I love the mystery woman, folks, who has now been officially identified as Angie Clute, who does many things. She was talking about the WNBA, sir, being the epitome of diversity, equity, and inclusion because of what's happened. But she hadn't been following the story. I love that Enes Kanter Freedom is now on this. We're going to make our point right. You know what it reminds me of? This is exactly what it reminds me of. And the more I think, this just popped into my head. But back in the 90s, folks, some jerk, some idiot sued Hooters because he couldn't get a job as a Hooters, you know, not a Hooters girl. He wasn't, I don't believe it was a trans thing. He just sued Hooters. Why shouldn't I work here? So Hooters put out this, to Hooters' credit, they put out a propaganda campaign, and because, you know, the press was ready to just rake Hooters over the coals for that, for being discriminatory. And then they put out this great picture of this disgusting, fat, greasy, hairy-looking guy in a Hooters outfit. Is this what you want to bring you your wings? You know, and that was it, the end of that campaign. But he was fringe. Today's Democrat Party would embrace him. He would be speaking at the Democrat National Convention in a Hooters outfit. And that may be funny to some of you, but I'm not joking. Today, that guy would be a champion. In fact, today, that guy would be more normal than most of these people are. And, you know, it's very hard to take them seriously. Sometimes it's irritating when people do afford some of these clowns any dignity. There is usefulness in shaming people if they're acting like freak shows before that freak showism becomes institutionalized and only used by bad people in a political sense, folks. Don't lose sight of what I'm saying here. I'm a live and let live kind of guy. I'm just as libertarian as the mystery woman is. I'm just saying that there is this. Yes, mystery woman.
1: Well, you have missed an email. Should I read it to you?
0: Go ahead. Read the email.
1: All right. Bring up your emails right there. Let me see what that person. Okay. So here's the gist of it. Dear Will, there you go again. It's Frivolous Friday for Pete's sake. So I think we need to be a little bit more funny on this last segment. What do you think?
0: Well, I think that I've been rather funny.
1: Oh, okay.
0: I'm just kidding. I'm just kidding. I love your answer, too. Oh, okay. All right, what do you want? Oh, yes.
1: Oh, what about the story of when you were in the hospital with the nurse and the coffee? That's a funny story.
0: I was going to tell that story about an hour and a half ago. Do I have time? I have a little bit. Yes, so have I told you this story, sir? So I'm in the hospital for a week. Because I had a wreck, and for those brand new to the show, I had a wreck in 2012, pretty bad wreck, and I have a lot of metal in my legs. I walk very well now, but a lot of metal in my legs, so I get frisked every time I go to an airport, and for some reason, every now and then, I get an infection comes up, and part of the ankle where the metal is, blah, blah, blah, who cares about that part? But I'm in the hospital for a week, and they're saying, we're going to do two more tests. And maybe three more tests, and we don't know when they'll happen. You got to stay here until we're done. So I was there all week, and on Thursday, I was just trying to get back to the podcast at that point. I was trying to be normal in doing the podcast, and all I needed, I had foregone all the medicines they were giving me, all the narcotic medicines that clouded my brain that I needed the first day I got there. I really didn't want to take them at all, but I needed them. And then I said, I don't need anything. I just need coffee. Please bring me some coffee. Not too much to ask. And I'm pretty mild-mannered. So, and Angie was there with me, by my side. And I just need some coffee. 20 minutes went by. And you've been in the hospital. You push the button, and then you hear, yes, just some coffee, please. 20 minutes go. It sounds like Joe Biden, doesn't it, sir? I ask again. 20 more minutes passes. So upwards of an hour has passed. And on this day, finally, I can walk again. The infection that happened in my foot was so bad that I was pretty bedbound. But I could finally walk again. So I got up and I walked to the nursing station and I said, and I'd never really been quite this forward, sir. I said, is there a medical reason why I can't have any coffee? Now, Angie's laughing now, but she's in the room and I left the door open. Is there a medical reason? And long story short, because I hear the closing music, I talked her into getting me the coffee because I had eight other nurses laughing at my annex, and she finally stood up and said, no, there's no medical reason. I'll get your coffee. And I walked triumphantly back into the room, and Angie said, now, was that the nicest way you could have asked for the coffee? Well, it got the job done. Hey, Angie, we'll see you on the business show. We'll see you back here Monday. Folks, have a wonderful weekend. It's Will Anderson. Glad to be with you.
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4: Confession. I'm Lisa Lucera, Fox News. As Luigi Mangione pled guilty to federal stalking charges in the killing of a healthcare executive on a Manhattan street in December 2024.
18: Luigi Mangione admitted in court to using a ruse to find out where UnitedHealthcare CEO Brian Thompson would be and says he went to Manhattan with the intention to shoot him. Jamie McDonald, U.S. Attorney for the Southern District of New York, says his office will seek a sentence of life in prison.
19: This was not a spontaneous act of violence. It was deliberate, calculated, and premeditated.
18: Mangione's attorney, Karen Agnifilo, is now seeking to have the New York State case against her client thrown out.
20: We just filed our motion in state court explaining why the state charges must be dismissed under New York's double jeopardy protections.
18: Federal sentencing is set for December 18th.
4: Fox's Tina J. Powers in New York City. A 41-year-old woman from Kentucky under arrest after authorities say she vandalized the World War II memorial using red paint. If convicted, Melissa Ferris faces up to 10 years in prison and $250,000 in fines. A midterm election pitch from President Trump highlighting lower crime rates.
21: The president traveled to his home state, New York, to rally with law enforcement on Long Island.
5: We ended the war on police, and we declared a very strong war on crime.
21: President Trump is touting new statistics from the FBI showing last year had the single largest year-to-year drop in violent crime since FBI records began in 1936.
4: Fox's Jared Halpern at the White House. The FBI statistics show crime rates have gone down following a surge during the pandemic. The president claims the plummeting crime rate is due to his border policy and sending the National Guard into some cities. The Army has temporarily stopped all Apache helicopter training flights after the deadly crash in Texas that killed two service members. 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
4: A judge in South Carolina says the second trial for a former attorney whose murder conviction has been overturned must take place in a new county.
24: Judge Deborah McCaslin said the second trial for Alex Murdaugh will be held outside of Colleton County. That was where court clerk Becky Hill attempted to sway jurors in the first trial, resulting in the overturning of Murdaugh's conviction for murdering his wife and son.
25: A change of venue is necessary.
2: to protect the defendant's constitutional rights.
24: McCaslin did not state which county the trial would be moved to yet, but she also granted the motion for independent testing of DNA found underneath wife Maggie Murdaugh's fingernails. Jessica Rosenthal, Fox News.
6: The city of Akron, Ohio, has fired a police officer who shot and killed a 15-year-old and has settled a lawsuit with his family. Mayor Shamas Malik says Officer Devon Fields was fired for multiple policy violations. The city has agreed to pay $4.75 million to the family of Jasmir Tucker, who was shot and killed in November 2024. Police have said Tucker was carrying a loaded gun when he was shot. A grand jury decided against indicting the officer nearly a year ago. Americans were spending less last month.
9: There was a big pullback in shopping and spending last month. Retail sales declined in July. Economists were expecting a slight increase, and the numbers are down across the board. Overall, retail sales dropped 0.6%, down 0.3% excluding autos, and down 0.2% excluding autos and gasoline. The drop could reflect people shopping for back to school and other needs earlier in the summer because Amazon's Prime Day sale and competing discounts were in June, and shopping was propped up earlier this year by tax refunds. Ginny Coselda, Fox News.
6: Italian police say they've recovered three stolen artworks by Renoir, Cezanne, and Matisse worth millions that were taken from a private museum near Parma. I'm Lisa Lacera. This is Fox News.
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26: Friday night, busy night for us, and we'll take open phone calls next hour. Lots of texts in from that last hour. Here's one from Illinois. The professor, Peter Gray, has no common sense and wisdom. Times have greatly changed. It's too dangerous to not guard kids these days. Research your guests' beliefs before inviting them to spread their mind. Yes. His research shows that children have anxiety and issues, depression, because we're not allowing them to be children. That controversial topic. Also, this one. No posses of young kids should be walking or playing without adults with them. There are pedophiles galore and murderers everywhere these days. Actually, that may be true. But what's interesting is the pedophiles and the murderers are online. That's where they are. So while you're protecting your child from not letting them play in the park, you're giving them a phone where there are pedophiles and murderers who are trying to convince them to do all sorts of nefarious things. So the act of trying to protect them and letting them safe and sound on their phone, the pedophiles are getting to them on their phones. And so in the attempt to keep them safe, how safe are we really keeping them? I agree, though. But, you know, back in the day, there was a whole bunch of kids in the park. So there was safety in numbers, right? Which is a little more dangerous, right? A kid walking home. Kids walking home from the school. I'm trying to think, how old was I when I walked home from school? It wasn't kindergarten. But it was, you know, second, third grade, fourth grade. We walked home from school, walked to school, and it just wasn't that big of a deal. It just was really kind of interesting. The actress plays Nala in The Lion King on Broadway as they celebrate coming up their 30th anniversary on Broadway. We'll talk with her, and we'll talk entertainment with Matt Wolf. Stay right there, America at Night.

0: 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Now, seeing my grandson out on the water, it means everything to me. Watching him and taking in the blue waves, the sea breeze, the blurry horizon?
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9: The Lion King, coming up on 30 years on Broadway, 9 different worldwide productions, 9 different languages, 100 cities, 24 countries, and get this for The Lion King, over the soon-to-be 30 years, gross receipts exceed any film, any Broadway show, or any other entertainment title in the history of box office history. The Lion King, the one and only Lion King. To talk about it is the actress who plays Nala in the current Broadway production of The Lion King. Pearl Quasey, welcome to America at Night.
10: Thank you so much for having me.
9: So I found out you're from Africa originally, and you picked up the show in Spain, so you had to learn Spanish to do the show?
10: Yes, I did. I'm from South Africa, born and raised, and I went to Spain 10 years ago to go join the show there. That's crazy to say.
9: Oh, my goodness. Tell me how you got from South Africa to Spain. Tell me your journey to becoming Nala from there.
10: A very, very interesting story. I was in third year of chemical engineering school, and I really knew I loved to perform. And I once said to a friend of mine, I'm going to do something crazy like join the Lion King or something. And long story short, I got the audition information, and a couple weeks from then, I went to the audition in the morning of a chemistry exam. And I got the part in Madrid a couple of months later, and the rest is history.
9: The rest is not history. Did you blow off the chemistry exam? Did you go back and take it later?
10: Well, it went well enough. but yeah, I got an email while I was getting ready for some thermodynamics thing, and it was saying I am starting in Madrid in January of 2026. 2016, my goodness. And yeah, I just had to wrap things up, write the rest of my exams. And yeah, I started a new life in a place I'd never heard the language spoken in that country before.
9: So you went to Spain, a country you'd never been to, in a language you had never known. You have to learn the part, the singing, the dancing, and then you have to learn the language.
10: So yes, I had to learn the language. I'd never heard Spanish spoken before. In South Africa, we have 11 official languages. And that really came in handy because as South Africans, we're primed to learn other languages. So I speak, my native language is Xhosa, the same language that was spoken by Nelson Mandela, Miriam Makeba, Trevor Noah, just people of note that you might know
9: sure.
10: that speak the same language. And I can understand Zulu, Sotho, Afrikaans, English, and you just sort of speak to people and understand them as you go. And while watching TV, we learn languages like that. And when I went to Spain, they gave us phonetic classes and Spanish classes. By the time we were 4 months in, I was able to sort of speak like a five-year-old child in Spanish. And the show played a big role in helping me feel confident in speaking the role, I mean, to speak the language, because you got a lot of practice with the music. And it was really beautiful to hear how different languages phrase their words and their music. It was just a brilliant experience.
9: So you started in Spain, and now you're on Broadway all these years. You've been doing it 10 years. Nala is the character you play. In your own mind, in those 10 years, has you play the same character every night, but does it change? Do you have a different meaning, a different sense of it, is a different point of view? Tell me about how it's changed for you in the 10 years you've been doing it, or has it?
10: So I have only been doing Nala for 4 years, which is also crazy to think of because it doesn't feel that way. You know, doing this role, it's different every night. It might be the same words, but I'm not the same person every night. And it has a different meaning to me every night. And it's the one song in the whole show that's really special to me because that's where you have all the women on stage at the same time, except for Shenzi because she's, you know, a bad character in the show. But all the women send her off and she's off to, you know, get help. And she sings Shadowland. That moment in the show reminds me of the last time I was in South Africa, before I left in 2016, my whole family gathered and sang and prayed and sent me off and did a blessing. The same thing happens in the show. I get to relive that moment, but I get to channel the different women in my life that have affected me along the way each night. Sometimes it's a woman on stage, sometimes a woman backstage, sometimes it's a woman back home. So it's a different experience each night.
9: What a wonderful story. Take me through the grind of a Broadway show, especially The Lion King. There's a whole lot of dancing, a whole lot of jumping, a lot of physicality to it, all while trying to keep your breath. It must be exhausting.
10: It is. We are like an athletics or sports team with no off seasons. We have 8.

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1: 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But you notice it never seems to turn out that way.
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2: Let me tell you, it is the most beautiful thing to know that I'm a part of something that affects people in that way. You'll see children crying next to their dads, crying next to their grandmothers, parents who've gone to see the show when they were younger and are now bringing their children, everybody tearing up at the sound of the first call in the show. It is amazing. And the audiences aren't the same every night, and I get to feel them in a different way, you know, in the second act. That's where you have more the ballads and the serious themes of, you know, redemption and all that. And you get to see the character of each audience depending on what is exciting them more. You know, are they feeling really at home in the depth of Nala's struggles, or when Simba is finding his way back home? Are they, you know, taken up by Timon and Pumbaa, really excited about that? You just get to see different characters that, you know, touch an audience in a special way that night, every single night.
3: I was surprised. I brought my six-year-old to the play, and I was a little skeptical or a little worried that it might be a little too violent or a little too... she might be a little scared, but she embraced it. It's a universal story that really, whether you're 6, 10, 60, right, it touches us all in different ways.
2: It's so beautiful to see that. And I think that's one of the themes of the show, that it's all just a circle of life thing, where as a parent, you can experience it, and then you have your child come watch the show. And we see those themes in the story as well, that, you know, from father to child, we all have a part to play in the circle of life thing, and we all get to enjoy something out of the show. The animals in the first number, you always find children pointing and just in amazement. Why is there a life-size elephant in the room?
3: That life-size element sure does take up a lot of space backstage, doesn't it, for only a brief moment on the stage?
2: Oh, yes, it does. But you know what? Bertha is her name. She has her little stage debut, and then she disappears for the rest of the time, and you don't see her until, you know, the show is over and we're walking away. And you think to yourself, the amazing technicians and backstage people we have that, you know, do such a great job. You hear nothing of Bertha. Once she's done with her stage moment, she's a lady. She's just quietly in a corner by herself, out of everybody's way.
3: Pearl Quasey with she plays Nala in The Lion King, celebrating 30 years on Broadway. Take me backstage. It must be pure chaos backstage.
2: You would be surprised at how streamlined everything is backstage. It's like a well-oiled machine. Now, are we having a great time there? Yes, because we've learned that as much as there's choreography and traffic off stage, on stage, there's traffic off stage as well. You'd think it would be chaotic, but there's always a place to walk. There's a camera where you could see the conductor directing the show so that people who are singing backstage can find it. It's organized chaos. I don't know how I can explain this better. And there's time for fun and shenanigans backstage too. So
3: but I mean the dancing hyenas and all the props, right? They all have to be picked up and dropped off at the exact same place, because when you go on stage, you have to know exactly where your prop is.
2: Exactly. We have a wonderful, you know, tech team. We have a wonderful wardrobe team that just takes care of everything. So everybody knows what to do, when to do it. And it's so well organized. When I tell you, it runs like a smooth machine. There's literally no hiccups. And there's time and space for fun and music and little traditions that we'll have going on backstage.
3: Sure. How much longer are you going to do this?
2: I have no idea. I would love to do it as long as possible. It is so much fun. It is absolutely fun.
3: Your parents and relatives come from South Africa to see you on Broadway?
2: They have. My mother has seen me twice. She saw me. So before I was playing Nala, I was a Rafiki understudy in the ensemble, as well as a Nala understudy. So she saw me have my Rafiki debut, and, you know, she saw me as Nala when I was still in ensemble.

0: And then again, when I was principal, my sister came to watch, and they just were so proud. And they were so amazed to see how our culture and our music was displayed for the world to enjoy.
1: Do you still get nervous right before you go on stage?
0: Oh, yes. But it's exciting because you don't know who you're going to be that night and what the experience is going to be. I also have a very close working relationship with our Simba, who is our second South African Simba in the history of Broadway. And we have so much fun. And you just never know. No two nights are the same. And it also means so much to me what I get to do every night. So there are still nerves over there. Maybe when I stop getting nervous, that's when I would, want just decide, okay, now it's time to go. This is no longer a challenge, but I am still challenged.
1: Pearl Quasey, she plays Nala in the Broadway production of The Lion King. I'm going to embarrass myself. I love, after a Broadway musical, I love to go stand by the stage door and watch the stars come out. Do you guys like us gawking at you and asking you for autographs, or do you rush out the back door? Take me through that tradition.
0: I mean, I guess it depends on the night, but I always think it's such a cool experience because sometimes, as an artist, when you're on stage and you're performing, you don't know the impact that you've had until you meet somebody who says, "This touched me and this moved me." The other night I was stepping out of the stage door and I was in a rush to go somewhere, but I stopped and, signed a few playbills, and this lady stood and asked me for a hug, and it stopped me in my tracks. And I gave her this hug, and it meant so much to her. And that was the best part of my day. So it means a lot. So, yes, go to the stage door, meet the people who've made a difference, and you might make a difference to them.
1: Pearl, take me all the way back to when you were an engineering student blowing off that test to go for that audition for The Lion King. What would you tell the engineering student today who has this unbelievable, stupid, crazy idea that someday, somewhere, they can end up on Broadway? What would you tell that person?
0: I would tell her to believe herself, that her gut is right, and the 6-year-old version of her was right all along. I knew when I was 6 years old that I wanted to be a performer. But as you grow up, you try to make things make sense in a way that has been normalized to you. I didn't know any artists that were adults that were doing this as a profession. So follow your passions. You're not wrong. That's what I would say to her.
1: What a wonderful story. Pearl Quasey is our guest. She plays Nala. She's originally from South Africa. On a whim, she tried out, blew off her engineering test. And if her Broadway career ever doesn't work out after 10 years on Broadway, maybe she can go back to building bridges and building buildings. Pearl, thank you. First of all, we saw it on Broadway a couple of weeks ago, and it was a magical night, one in which my 6-year-old daughter and the family will never forget. But it was a wonderful, wonderful night, and you were a part of that, so it's a special place in our family. Thank you for a wonderful conversation. Best of luck to you, and I hope to see you on Broadway real soon.
0: Thank you so much. Thank you to your family, and have a good day.
1: You got it. America at Night, back in a moment.
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10: I'm Deborah Valentine. Tropical storm Lala on approach to Hawaii, expected to reach Category 1 strength by the time it reaches the Big Island. Fox Weather's Mike Seidel has more from Wainuku, Hawaii.
11: Ahead of it, hurricane warnings have been hoisted. We look for the worst of the weather on Saturday with a potential landfall late Saturday afternoon on the southern tip of the Big Island.
10: 75-mile-per-hour wind gusts, 8 to 12 inches of rainfall are possible, up to 20 inches of rain possible in mountainous areas. The White House asking the Supreme Court to allow construction of its ballroom project to continue while it appeals a lower court's order to stop the work.
12: The president's solicitor general argues the injunction issued by the lower court is extraordinary and unlawful as it halts construction on an integrated military complex.
10: That's Fox's Jared Halpern reporting. 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
1: All right, Friday night. Let's talk a little entertainment with the man, the myth, the legend. He is, of course, Matthew Wolf, one of the best in the business. Matt, welcome back, my friend.
16: Hey, man, how you doing? You know,
6: know, you're bumping into my Little House on the Prairie time, so let's make this quick.
1: Oh, you know what? I love Little House on the Prairie so much, I might let you just hang up now to go back and watch it.
6: No, let's not go there. But as per your recommendation, and a little bit off of my recommendation, the show is quite good. And again, already renewed for a season two over on Netflix.
1: I loved everything about it. I'm just waiting for them to redo the Waltons. And then I'll be in.
6: No, that's sacred, man. Come on, John Boy.
1: Oh, I love me some Waltons. All right, there we go. All right, let's get to it. What are you doing in Philadelphia?
6: Well, I was just down there for my wife and I wanted to go check out the Fighters of Foo Fighters at Lincoln Financial, and you know we went there for a couple of days. We said it's been a while since we've been to Philly. Let's make a day of it, and you know what a great city. I'm not just saying that to espouse the brotherly love of the great city of Philadelphia, but it's so much fun to walk around and see, you know, it's like a smaller D.C. in terms of history, as you guys know, and everything. You know, you got all the sites in there, like Independence Hall and everything, and of course for the Rocky aficionado in me, you know, you always, right, McGraw, you always got to go to the 9th Street Italian Market, right? Oh, my.
1: We'll get to Rocky at the end, but let's get to some other news. First of all, how was the Foo Fighters? Was it everything you thought it would be?
6: Foo Fighters were absolutely fantastic. I don't know what keeps Dave Grohl going at 57 years old, but I'll have what this guy is having. You know what? Foo Fighters is one of these. First of all, you can't believe they've been around since like the mid-90s, for one thing. And Dave Grohl, out of the ashes of Nirvana, put something together that is still resonant now. I mean, the show was sold out at Lincoln Financial. And it was just a power set. Queens of the Stone Age opened up. A lot of people there now with their kids. You know, we're getting into that era now where, you know, Gen X is bringing them in now and saying, you know, worship this, put your headphones on and rock. And all throughout the night, Grohl's like, hey, you kids who are here with your parents right now, remember, your parents are freaking cool, and that's all you need to know.
1: That is fantastic. All right. Yeah. Let's talk Barbie. Barbie was the smash hit, and what's the word on the sequel?
6: You know what? This is something I wasn't completely aware of, and then a friend of mine tipped me off about this whole thing. You would think that Barbie 2, right, you know, the sequel, this was sort of a given that 3 years ago this movie made over $1 billion globally, and that, you know, sequel, it's on its way. But, you know, it is very, very close to not actually happening right now, which is kind of surprising. There's a lot at play here, so I'm going to try to give you guys the treetops version of this whole thing. You've got Greta Gerwig, who directed it, right? You've got Margot Robbie, of course, Noah Baumbach, who co-wrote the thing, Ryan Gosling. Well, apparently they all want to do it, but there's a lot of drama around it. There's a lot of finger-pointing happening here. Allegedly, Warner Brothers offered them, you know, a boatload of life-changing money for this. 6 offers I've been hearing in the last 3 years, but they're not budging because of a number of things. Not just about the salary, but it's about all these things on the back end, which I'm not too sure about, you know, what's going on there behind the scenes with just the salaries, but there's other things at play here. You would think, right, you know this business, and that, you know, when you sign up for something like Barbie, a lot of the times they want to get you for the sequel, too. They make you sign the contract, right? There was never any clause in the sequel in the original for anybody to do a sequel here. And why? You would think that, well, gee, Warner Brothers, they must have known they had a hit on their hands. But Greta Gerwig did not want to sign on for a sequel in the beginning. So Warner's is just like, you know, how big is this movie? Can it really be big, that big? Do we really need to force them into making a sequel? Probably not. We'll just take it for what it is. And then it turns out to be a culture-changing movie, and all this money comes in. So now everybody's scrambling around. You've got the Warner Mount thing that's also starting to rear its head, too. You know how that thing is eventually going to play out.
1: Right.
6: And also, the clock is ticking on this, because this is interesting here, is that if they don't figure this out in 4 months, the rights to Barbie revert back to toy maker Mattel, and then Mattel is stuck in the water where they just started out Mattel Studios without the big distribution arm like Warner Brothers, and they're going to have to start from scratch again, meaning that anything that was associated with the Warner Brothers movie, like Margot Robbie as Barbie, they can't do it. They got to find themselves a new Barbie if they want to continue this. So there's a lot going on here, and you know, you think in Hollywood they'll figure it out. They'll figure it out, but I'm not seeing a lot of good signs here of this thing being figured out, because it's been 3 years. And even if they sign tomorrow, it would take an additional at least 2 years to ramp up a quality sequel to this thing.
1: Interesting stuff. All right. Matt Wolf bringing it here on a Friday night. Speaking of putting it all together, Spider-Man has really put it all together. Can this thing go the distance, speaking of Rocky?
6: You know, I'm looking at the numbers here, right? So it's approaching $2 billion globally at the box office. It should hit that at some point, either over the weekend or by next week. Now, box office watchers are asking, you know, can this thing beat the all-time global record held by Avatar, which is $2.92 billion. And that took 9 months for that thing to achieve, I think, from like December of 2009 into 2010 into August. Okay, now that's a while. That's 9 months there. Can it hit $3 billion? There's a lot of naysayers out there. In the middle of the week, they were like, nope, nope, nope. And then now I'm starting to hear rumblings, you know, maybe this is in the realm of possibility. It all depends on how long Spidey has legs. Haha, see what I did there? Also, you know, how long the studios are actually going to keep this in a decent-sized box office window. Because when Avatar was out, you didn't have streaming. Remember those days? How quaint,
1: yeah.
6: Right?
1: Yeah.
6: You know, you just kept a movie in the theaters and see what it does. And Avatar, I think we spoke about this a couple weeks ago, that was a different breed of fantasy film. You know, that brought people literally into an immersive new world with all these brand-new special effects that James Cameron dropped up on us and everything. So it had a lot more legs in that sense. It remains to be seen, but you never know. I'm thinking 50-50 right now with Spidey. It might do it. It just might.
1: All right. Interesting. Interesting, the whole business side of these movies. Let's talk Roku, because
6: yeah.
1: Roku is starting an AI channel. What in the world is this?
6: Well, it's not specifically Roku. It's a channel that they're picking up on one of these fast channels, one of these free channels here and everything. So a buddy of mine, you know, he gives me a call and he's just like, you saw this, right? And I'm like, yeah. I'm like, let's take a look at it and see what this is about. So it's basically what it is, dude. 24/7 slop. 24/7 AI slop. The first thing I did was when I turned this on, and I swear to you, I had to rewind it to see what this was exactly. It was like a giant octopus crushing a spaceship somewhere in the universe, and like for no other reason except for that. You know what I mean? Like, here's an octopus, here's a spaceship, let's see what they can crush it with. And this is 24/7 of this stuff, McGraw. There are advertisements on this thing, which, by the way, are also generated by AI, and it's all started by a guy named Colin Pierre Norris, who started this company, Zumo, and now he's putting out, like, investing reportedly $100 million into these fast channels here to get more of this AI content out there right now. What is this leading to? I'm not sure, but it's there right now.
1: It's a $100 million bet that people will just basically scroll on this channel of other people posting AI slop?
6: Yeah. And basically, listen, it doesn't even have to be $100 million. You know, AI, for all intents and purposes, is a cheaper alternative to things, right? It's a cheaper alternative to production sets. It's a cheaper alternative to art. It's a cheaper alternative, some may think, someday is going to replace the actor that's out there. I mean, even Brad Pitt said that, you know, AI is going to help out films like, you know, in the $50 to $60 million range, help them out with things like budget and maybe replacing some background actors, that sort of thing. So that's what all of this is kind of leading to. And we know the debate about AI, but AI is here, and it's how we're handling it now that's sort of roadmapping the future. But a 24/7 AI channel, I don't know. Maybe there's an audience for that. you know, maybe somebody just wants to veg out and watch said octopus squish a spaceship, or, you know, ninja horses going at it with, you know, with some medieval soldiers, which, by the way, I did see that on the channel as well, all within the half hour that I just watched it. I was mesmerized, but at the same time, I was horrified.
1: Yeah, probably had to take a shower after watching that channel for a half hour.
6: Yeah.
1: All right, so you're in Philadelphia. You went to go see the Foo Fighters. And you texted me a picture of the market where Rocky was running through.
6: That's
1: during
6: right.
1: the training scenes. You're a Rocky fan, or are you a Rocky super fan?
6: I am a Rocky super fan, okay, and that's why I think I'm pretty excited about the I Am Rocky movie that's coming out in a couple of months. You saw the trailer. We were texting back and forth before, and, you know, I thought about this. Everybody asks, you know, 50 years later, which, by the way, Rocky does turn 50 this November, and that's when this movie is coming out, you know, and everyone's like, how did this movie hit at such the right time in 1976? And I think you have to go back here and just in purely entertainment forms here, okay? Like, look at what things like 1975 bought us. Of course, you had a great movie like Jaws, the original blockbuster, right? But kind of dark when you think about it. And think about the other films that came out in the year of 1975. And I'll get to this. You had One Flew Over the Cuckoo's Nest, right? Not exactly a family film, right? You had other great, you know, no less a great film, Dog Day Afternoon, political stuff like 3 Days of the Condor, okay? The Stepford Wives, Night Moves, The French Connection 2, Death Race 2000. All of these come out in like 1975. And then 1976, also off to a lighthearted start with All the President's Men, all right? Other movies to come out that year before Rocky. Assault on Precinct 13, Taxi Driver, The Omen. I mean, come on. It wasn't exactly light cinema during those days, right? I mean, you know, not to say that there weren't optimistic movies, but the mid-70s were a time, if you remember. I mean, I was just a little kid, but you ask our parents, and they're just like, oh, yeah, the 70s. It was interesting.
1: Yeah.
6: Now, along comes that underdog story of a Philly southpaw that could do it, literally do it, and grind down to come out of nowhere and fight the heavyweight champ of the world. That's the American spirit right there. You know, that's the American story, that even, you know, from nowhere, you got to put your nose to the street and to the grindstone, and you keep pushing forward. And I think that's the overall appeal of Rocky. And that's pretty much what Stallone did in real life. Yeah, this was a down-and-out actor, dude, okay? He was this close to, you know, having no money at all. And he comes up with the script to Rocky in 3 days. The studios make him these offers of $350,000 just to buy the script and get out of our hair. And he said, no, I play Rocky. That's it. They wanted Redford to do it. Nope, I play Rocky. That's it. Can't have the script. They wanted Burt Reynolds as Rocky. Nope, I am Rocky. The script is mine. And eventually they caved, and the rest is history.
1: So today, I stumbled across the trailer, which they've since now released, and the story is that I Play Rocky, the making of Rocky, mm-hmm. is coming out in November, as you said, and apparently Sylvester Stallone's got nothing to do with the movie. Apparently, he was not involved with it in any way, shape, or form, but the trailer is fantastic, and. And after the show tonight at, you know, midnight, I'm going to go and watch Rocky One again, because you're so into it.
6: Yeah, and the thing is, I think Anthony Ippolito, by the way, from West Islip here on Long Island in New York, you know, from the old hometown, Anthony Ippolito, who also played Al Pacino in the Godfather movie on Paramount, The Offer. Okay, so he went from playing Al Pacino to another 70s icon, Sylvester Stallone. I think he's really going to bring something to this. And you know what, as far as Sylvester Stallone not being directly involved, true, but he did put his stamp of approval on this whole thing. Listen, Sly's a smart guy, okay? He's not going to, you know, just sit back and let something be made. I mean, this is his basically his life story.
1: Right.
6: And you know what's really interesting, too, about the movie, about, you know, I Am Rocky, is that you would think they would go right back to Philadelphia and film this. Not so much, because the tax incentives for the studios aren't quite there in Pennsylvania. So you know what the guy said? Peter Farrelly, yes, that Farrelly from the Farrelly Brothers, is the director for this. He says, you know, I'm going to go to New Jersey. They got great tax incentives. And L.A. Beach can be filmed at Asbury Park. We're going to build some sets and everything, dress it up to make it look like Philadelphia. He says there's nothing like filming in the Northeast. And apparently, you know, the sentiment is there, too. Steven Spielberg, Disclosure Day, a lot of that was filmed in New Jersey. Happy Gilmore, too. Okay, Happy Gilmore shelled out $152 million over 64 days of filming to the state, okay? So there's money here for the state that's involved, too. So New Jersey, all of a sudden, is the new hotspot for films, right? Unbelievable.
1: Yeah. Do yourself a favor. If you haven't seen the trailer, I Am Rocky, comes out in November, and it's based on the true story of Sylvester Stallone, a down-and-out actor who has a script and tries to sell it to Hollywood, and how it becomes the movie of the year. It wins the Oscar for movie of the year.
6: That's right.
1: Yeah, filmed in 28 days, under budget, on time, and takes the world by storm. 15 movies. Yes.
6: By the way, $1 million budget. It made like 11,000% of its budget back. Can you imagine?
1: What a great story.
6: Oh, man.
1: Oh, man. All right. Matt Wolf, always a pleasure to catch up with you on a Friday. Have a good week. We'll check in next Friday. Thanks for checking in, my friend.
6: Good stuff. Have a good weekend, brother. Take care.
1: There you go. All right. Yeah. Matt Wolf is so good. He is so, so much fun to talk to. He's the best. That's why we have him every Friday. America at Night. Back in a moment.
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1: John in Newport, Rhode Island texts in, "Hey McGraw, I looked up the Rocky movie you mentioned tonight, just clarifying the name of the movie. Love your show. You are likely thinking of I Play Rocky, an upcoming biographical film from Amazon MGM Studios directed by Peter Farrelly. It stars Anthony Ippopalio as young Sylvester Stallone fighting to write and star in the iconic 1976 boxing movie." That is exactly right. I Play Rocky. That's the movie we're talking about. It comes out in November, and it's the making of Rocky. And how this down-and-out actor, who's no one's ever heard of, Matt Dillon, plays his dad. If the movie is anything like the trailer, I mean, I'm going to dress up as Burgess Meredith and go to the midnight showing of this. I mean, that's how excited I am. I'm going to take the day off. I'm going to show up with boxing gloves and my satin boxing shorts. This thing's the real deal. It looks fantastic. And then, we're out of time. Then I went to go, I mean, I've been in this Rocky rabbit hole ever since I saw the trailer earlier today, and I can't stop talking about it. Yeah, the movie comes out in November. I Play Rocky. And then Matt was in Philadelphia, so it was a perfect opportunity to talk about the movie. Stay right there. Open phones next hour. Our executive director is Alex Hinton. Our engineer tonight is Richard.
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10: Crime dips. I'm Deborah Valentine, Fox News. President Donald Trump on Long Island, New York, touting lower crime rates.
7: The president traveled to his home state, New York, to rally with law enforcement on Long Island.
8: We ended the war on police. And we declared a very strong war on crime.
7: President Trump is touting new statistics from the FBI showing last year had the single largest year-to-year drop in violent crime since FBI records began in 1936.
8: Together, we're showing what is possible when you finally have a president in the White House who supports our police, who lets you do your jobs.
7: Crime rates have been trending down following a spike during the COVID pandemic. President Trump says the plummeting crime is due to his border policy and surging National Guard troops into some cities. At the White House, Jared Halpern, Fox News.
10: Tropical storm Lala is on approach to Hawaii, expected to become a hurricane with intense wind and flooding rain.
17: We know that the threat from Lala is growing here on Oahu because this morning here in Honolulu, we got added to a tropical storm watch. So that's new for us. And it means that tropical storm force winds are possible within or likely within the next 48 hours. And that's what emergency crews especially are preparing for. Honolulu police was out making sure that their emergency response vehicles were ready to go. They were fueling generators and making sure that if they need to deploy, they are ready. Over on the Big Island is where we start to see that deterioration a bit sooner. But for now, it's somewhat business as usual. We have tourists out, surfers are out too, taking advantage of some choppy waves out there, and businesses are open, but the window to prepare is getting smaller.
10: Fox Weather's Katie Byrne reporting from Honolulu. A new aircraft carrier, the USS George Washington, has started heading towards the Middle East. This follows reports of mental health and supply issues aboard the USS Abraham Lincoln. 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
5: Stay on top of the latest forecast with America's weather team in the palm of your hands.
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10: Luigi Mangione pleaded guilty to federal stalking charges in the killing of UnitedHealthcare CEO Brian Thompson.
2: In an extraordinary moment, Luigi Mangione confessed in court to stalking, shooting, and murdering UnitedHealthcare CEO Brian Thompson. Mangione inside court reading from a letter admitting the following, quote, "Before traveling to New York, I used a 3D printer to make part of a gun," he told the judge. "On the morning of December 4, 2024, I shot Mr. Thompson in Manhattan and he died. I knew what I was doing was illegal." Shackled in court, Mangione revealed he posed as an investor, emailing the UnitedHealthcare leadership, tricking the company into sending the location and details of its investor conference in New York City.
10: That's Fox's Brian Yenis reporting. Prosecutors are seeking life in prison. Mangione's attorneys are looking to dismiss the state murder charge. Lawyers for accused killer Alec Murdoch say they're introducing new evidence in his retrial for the murder of his wife and son. Fox's Jonathan Zeri is in Lexington, South Carolina with the details.
6: Alec Murdoch wore civilian clothes in court for the first time since his 2023 conviction for the murders of his wife Maggie and son Paul 2 years before. Still likely to spend the rest of his life in prison after pleading guilty to millions of dollars in state and federal financial crimes, Murdoch hopes to at least partially clear his name in a new murder trial next April. The judge granted a defense request for an independent lab to analyze evidence found under Maggie Murdaugh's fingernails, shown to include trace amounts of DNA from an unknown male. Prosecutors threw water on defense efforts to explore whether shell casings at the Murdaugh family crime scene were connected to a .300 blackout rifle used in a murder in another town.
10: The judge agreed to a defense request to move the location of the trial. I'm Deborah Valentine. This is Fox News.
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1: Open phones. But I really like open phones on Friday night. The end of the week, somebody might have had a cocktail or two. It's people are staying up late. They can't sleep. They don't have to get up in the morning. There's a little bit of more loosey-goosey. We can talk about anything you want. So the hour is all yours. 1-844-42-McGraw. 1-844-262-4729. Got a text message. By the way, texting, absolutely 100% allowed. 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You want to call up and call and talk? Yeah. You just want to leave a message? Sure. 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When we leave, Alex switches on the voicemail. And, of course, texting is always open. 1-844-42-McGraw, 1-844-262-4729. From the text line, your show from Dallas, Texas. Your show always starts and ends on positive notes and vibes. You are the Lionel Hampton of talk radio. The jazz guy, Lionel Hampton, was that what they're talking about? Is that who they're talking about, Lionel Hampton? Was he a drummer or something, right, I think? Other shows are like Tales from the Crypt. Mike from Missouri texts in, wonder if Carolyn Leavitt felt wronged as a result of the Secret Service's quick shuffling of Trump off Air Force One in Turkey last month. Should we expect more of his cabinet to resign, seeing how they were all deemed expendable? Yeah, that's a tough one, right? Yeah. You guys stay on the plane that that is not safe enough for me to travel on. I'll go on this other plane. However, you got to talk about the safest plane in the world is Air Force One. So, I mean, if you don't feel safe on Air Force One, what does that tell you? But no, it's actually a pretty good point. We got a lot of people talking about that. Our first hour conversation parents who will not let their kids play outside unsupervised, and the parents who do, and some parents get not only ostracized, criticized, but get brought up on charges because they allow their children to play outside in the park. We can get to some of that, too. News today out of Luigi Mangione. This one is twists and turns. He's become an internet sensation, and there are so many people who are supporting Luigi Mangione, and it's pretty disturbing out there. So much so that in next month's trial, they're going to have to keep the jury anonymous for fear of backlash. Yeah. But today in court on federal charges, he pled guilty, and he had to say, he showed up in a Manhattan courtroom today in ankle bracelets and admitted, quote, "I shot Mr. Thompson." He added, "I knew what I was doing was illegal." He acknowledged that he killed Brian Thompson, the healthcare executive, right there in broad daylight, right in front of the hotel. They've got video. He says he shot and killed him with a gun he made using a 3D printer. So for all those people out there who want to somehow have 3-day waiting periods or background checks or some type of, you know, gun restriction, 3-day waiting period, whatever else, they're now printing guns at home on a 3D printer. So much for a 3-day waiting period. His comments, he spoke for just a few moments. It's the first time we've heard him speak since the shooting. And so now he's the prosecutor said they're seek a life sentence. He still faces separate murder charges in state next month. However, the lawyers are going to try and work a legal strategy. He's already pled guilty. Does he need to go through another state trial? We'll wait and see how this all works out. But Luigi Mangione pled guilty today to killing that gentleman. So what a tragic and horrible, horrible story. The president, Trump, is now asking the Supreme Court to allow construction to proceed on all of the president's ballroom. Somebody brought up a really good point to me this week. And it's an interesting, it was really interesting. So Trump, right, tears down the east wing of the west wing and wants to build a new ballroom. And like so many things with Donald Trump, it's a Rorschach test, right? If you hear that he tore down the east wing of the west wing, the people who hate him are recoil in horror. The people who love him say, sure, go do what you want. And in this instance, right, this has been on again, off again. It's worked its way all the way through the courts. Every time a court says stop construction, another court says, no, you can start again, right? So it's this ongoing thing. Now, last week, earlier in the week, the court said, you know, you're done, stop. This is you can't do this alone. And the argument is, if a president can tear down the East Wing, can a president bulldoze the Statue of Liberty? And the Trump administration says, yeah, if the president wants to bulldoze the Statue of Liberty, he has that choice. To which other people say, oh, my goodness, that's the craziest thing I've ever heard. So I was talking to somebody on the air this week about the press room at the White House, the one where Carolyn Leavitt, you know, holds her briefings. And they were describing that room that we see on TV, that famous room with the podium and the White House logo in the background and, you know, we've seen it a million times, right, with the White House News Corp, you know, asks a whole bunch of questions. And this person I was talking to on the air said that that is built above the pool that FDR put in to help with his polio and to help the exercises and to help treat his polio, he installed a pool. And above that pool is the White House press room and that famous briefing area. Somebody pulled me aside and said, hey, did FDR get approval from Congress to put that swimming pool in, or did he do it on his own? And I thought to myself, wow, that's a really interesting point. FDR did not probably get Congress to sign off on that. And yet he tore down part of the White House and built it for himself. Did Congress approve of Richard Nixon putting in a bowling alley? Did Congress approve of Barack Obama putting in a basketball court? Now, a basketball court's small compared to destruction of the whole East Wing. Bowling alley is really kind of, you know, innocuous. A swimming pool, you know, small little, you know, that's, you know, but Trump goes big or goes home. And so he tore down the East Wing. And so if the president can't tear down the East Wing and build a new one, could FDR, you know, build a pool? Can Obama build basketball courts? They have to take those out now? I don't know. It was just an interesting comment because it also proves that everything with Donald Trump, every single thing is a Rorschach test. If you love him, you love it. If you can't stand him, no matter what he does, he's wrong. It's, you know, you hold up a blot of ink on a note card. Somebody says it looks like an elephant. Somebody says it looks like a banana. It's what you see when you look at President Trump. It's been a Rorschach test for 10 years now. All right, let's do this. We'll take a break. We'll come back and take some phone calls. 1-844-2-McGraw, 1-844-262-4729. Whatever you want to talk about. I would prefer not to talk about the news, but whatever. You got something on your mind, something you heard from earlier in the week. You've got, you want to ask me something, you got a dilemma, you need some guidance, you want to talk a little sports, you want to talk a little movies, certainly want to talk a little Rocky, certainly do that. But no, it's late night conversation at its best. Stay right there. 1-844-2-McGraw, America at Night, back in a moment.
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3: Hey folks, Dale Jackson here for Alabama A&M University, the largest HBCU in the state of Alabama, and it continues to grow and be an impactful force, not only in Huntsville, but on a regional, state, and national level. 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Take part in 150 years of rich heritage and bold future. So celebrate with Alabama A&M University this year, a traditional land-grant institution with a tradition of excellence since 1875. Hey folks, Dale Jackson here for my good friends at Two Men and a Truck. Cindy and I have used Two Men and a Truck to move, and we absolutely love these guys. They treat everybody with the grandma rule. And that says to treat everyone the way you would want your grandma to be treated. They packed our stuff up.

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1: 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But you notice it never seems to turn out that way.
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2: Okay, so here's the deal. Your analogy about the swimming pool or the basketball court compared to tearing down the East Wing is like apples and oranges. Let me give you an example. If I ask you to borrow your car, and you say, sure, but now I keep that car, and I keep it for a year, drive 150,000 miles on it, are you going to just say, well, I said you could borrow my car, okay? Or are you going to call the cops on me for stealing your car? There's a different degrees here of what you can do and can't do. Nobody's complaining about Donald Trump putting gold all over the Oval Office, okay? It's gaudy as hell, but, you know, nobody's complaining about that. They're complaining about tearing down the historic East Wing of our house, the people's house, the White House.
3: Okay, he's tearing it down, but he's also rebuilding it. He's building a more secure bunker underneath. He's updating it. He's making it more more usable for the 21st century. The argument was, hey, you have a state dinner and you've got tarps and tents outside and it rains and people's feet get wet and the women's shoes get stuck in the mud. That's no way to put on a state dinner. So you need a better place. And so the only way to do it was to tear it down and rebuild a new one.
2: No, bro, you made some valid points there. If that's an argument, those are valid points, then you go to Congress and you get it approved. You get the thing approved through Congress. You don't do it on your own. We do not have kings. We do not have dictators, right? You do it through Congress. There may be very valid reasons for him to do what he's doing, but he doesn't do it unilaterally.
3: I get it. But if it's such sacred ground and such a historic site, did FDR get Congress's approval to put in a pool?
2: I don't know. I don't have time to check with ChatGPT right now, but I'm sure that answer is easily found out.
3: Yeah, okay. The answer is no. But he had to destroy something to put in a pool, right? It's an old historic building. You had to destroy something to put in a bowling alley. Granted, the East Wing is bigger and louder and more, you know, visible, and that's what Donald Trump is. He's bigger and louder than everybody else. But it's, you know, Donald Trump everyone's done it on a small scale. He just does it on a grandiose scale, and again, the point I was making is somebody looks at it and is horrified by it. And the other person says, well, FDR did something similar. So there, I was just making a point that people look at Donald Trump through their own rose colored glasses.
2: Well, okay. So people don't think that I'm just an total anti-Trump guy. I'm not a fan of Donald Trump, but I got to admit the way he found the end around to get his name on the Kennedy Center kind of amuses me. I had to admit that, you know. It's like, okay, I won't put my name above it. I'll just chisel it into the side there and saying that I remodeled it. And, he's probably going to be able to get away with that.
3: And my name's not on it, but it is the Donald J. Trump Plaza as you walk into the Kennedy Center that is renovated by Donald J. Trump. tip of the cap to the guy.
2: I'll tell you, man, he's going to be just like Nero and Napoleon and a bunch of other guys. We'll be talking about him for centuries.
3: Tom from WOW in Omaha, call back anytime.
2: Thanks. First time, long time.
3: There you go. Tom, ladies and gentlemen, in Omaha on WOW. Let's go to Tony in Montreal. Tony, you're on America at Night.
4: Wow, man. Like, I love to listen to the callers, and, you know, first, you're accused of being a terrible analogist, but your analogy is 100% legally correct. If you change something for 1% or 13% or 83%, you still need congressional approval. And none of the previous presidents, FDR or

0: Jackson or anyone else got that approval. But if Donald Trump gets that, all of a sudden, I hate Trump. And you limousine liberal, Trump lover, McGraw-Millhaven, you're defending the President of the United States. Can you believe that? Okay,
1: No. I'm defending Barack Obama as a limousine liberal, putting the basketball court in. Yeah, that's
0: but that
1: what I'm
0: doesn't count. We forget about that. If Barack could put in a basketball court, Nixon could put in the bowling alley. That doesn't count. But Trump puts in something, a helicopter court, something like they've only tried to kill him 8 times. He wants something secure for all future presidents, but that's not good because Trump is a bad dude. The orange man is bad. Bad, bad, bad. Listen, I called in today because I want to talk about the greatest Italian restaurant, not just in Montreal, not in Quebec, not in Eastern, but in Canada.
1: You have 1 minute. Go.
0: Okay. Vino Rosso, owned by my buddies, Giovanni and Anthony Messina and Marco and Joe Canavaro. This restaurant, McGraw, when you come to Canada next, forget Vancouver, make a beeline for the restaurant, talk to Vino, the manager. You're going to eat what I had tonight, the greatest salmon, perfectly grilled, perfectly prepared. 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I had a tiramisu and the best Italian coffee. You know what? 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And I'm speaking from 30 years of experience. I love that family. They love their food. They are artists. And you know, McGraw, I have a great story about that. I told you the other night I wanted to tell you about that, but I don't have enough time. But I'll tell you that next time I call in. McGraw, I still love you. You're a limousine liberal. You love Trump. And, you know, God love you for loving Trump.
1: There you go, ladies and gentlemen. Tony from Montreal. Now, that might be the best grilled salmon in Canada, but the best grilled salmon in America is on my grill. That's what I'm talking about. America at Night. More phone calls straight ahead. Back in a moment.
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7: Fox News. I'm Deborah Valentine. Luigi Mangione pleads guilty in the fatal shooting of United Healthcare CEO. Fox's Brian Yenis has details from outside federal court in Lower Manhattan.
8: In an extraordinary moment, Luigi Mangione confessed in court to stalking, shooting, and murdering United Healthcare CEO Brian Thompson.
7: Mangione's defense lawyers are asking that state murder charges be dropped. The White House is asking the Supreme Court to allow construction of its ballroom project to continue while it appeals a lower court's order to stop the work.
9: A group of historic preservationists are suing to stop the project, arguing it needs congressional oversight. A split 3-judge panel agreed, but put its ruling on hold for 2 weeks to allow for an appeal.
7: Fox's Jared Halpern reporting. Tropical storm Lala is expected to reach Hawaii Saturday as a Category 1 hurricane. 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
9: Form.
1: All right, text line is alive and well. This is from New York. Hey, McGraw, it's Stefan in Utica, New York. When are you going to interview Daryl Strawberry? I'm a big Mets fan. Ask him about the 86 Mets team that won it all, which was, 40 years ago? Right? Is that, you feel me? Is that possible, 40 years ago? 40 years ago. We're going to interview Daryl Strawberry on August 24th. August 24th, he has a new book out. And so, yeah, he'll be on the air August 24th. Washington checks in. You're right. This guy is nuts. Illinois checks in. I love Donald Trump, but I hate what is happening to his mind that is making him somewhat delusional concerning how the average American is doing financially and his stand on how Iran has no more power to obstruct the Strait of Hormuz. Washington State checks in. Truman added a balcony. Yeah, the Truman balcony to the outside, and with Congress's approval and purse strings, rebuilt the entire house after gutting it due to needed repairs. Good point. Let's go to Richard in Connecticut. Richard, you're on America at Night. Thanks for calling.
12: Yeah, McGraw, thanks for taking my call. Gosh, I don't know where to begin. So my wife's a registered nurse years ago. She was exposed to some chemicals, and I've taken her all over the country. A few years ago, she had another exposure. We had exposure to mold. She developed Holly neuropathy, and it's terrible. And I just lost a lot of weight, not able to eat. But the thing is, we're falling through the cracks. We've been looking for environmentally safe housing, and we just can't afford it. And I'm caring for her 24/7. We missed the birth of our four grandchildren. We haven't been able to visit them because they're out of state. And again, like I said, we've fallen through the cracks. You know, people out there, life is short, and there's so many things that we hear people complaining about, you know, and it's like, gosh, you know, you should be thankful for what you have, because your health is the number one thing. You lose your health. Wealth doesn't matter, but, you know, I mean, finances, that's our downfall right now. Like I said, I've taken it all over the country. There's not a whole lot they could do. They just say environmentally safe housing. We can't really afford that. I set up a GoFundMe for, but I haven't really had any luck with that. I don't know if that's something.
1: Let me ask you this question, Richard. How old are you?
12: 75.
1: Medicare, Medicaid, not able to help you out?
12: No, we fall through the cracks, and she's 68. She's got a birthday coming up. We keep falling through the cracks on everything. You know, a dollar too much or a dollar, not a dollar, you know, not enough.
1: Right. Yeah.
12: So,
1: yeah.
12: You know, if there's somebody listening out there, I don't know, you know.
1: You can't go stay with your children. It sounds like your children with the grandkids, they can't help you out.
12: They're both working, trying to raise their children, doing the best they can. You know, they've got expenses and all of them. You know, and it hurts because, you know, here we are being grandparents, and, you know, we want to help them, and we want to visit them. And, you know, it's hard.
1: Yeah.
12: It's just can I mention the fund? I don't want to put
1: I would hold off on that, Richard, only because thanks for the phone call. I can't allow you to do it, because if I allow you to do it, then I'd have to have everybody do it, and that's just not going to work. How about this, Richard? First of all, I thank you for the phone call. I thank you for your honesty and bearing your soul to us. And let me take your name and number. Alex will take your name and number off the air, and I'll see if I can find some services for you in your area that can help you out. We do it that way. I don't want to start doing that on the air, because then if I give you the opportunity, then I have to give everybody. But Alex will put you on hold, and Alex will take your phone number, your name and address and phone number, and I'll see if I can find someone in your area who can sort of reach out to you and help you transition. But Richard, we'll also keep you in our thoughts and our prayers as you handle this difficult time. Stay strong, keep the faith, and bad times don't always last. So, Richard, hang in there. Thank you very much. Let's go to Eduardo in Tampa. Eduardo, welcome to America at Night.
13: Yeah, McGraw, I think this is a good story to end. You like the CBS Sunday morning show. This is where this comes from.
1: I love the CBS
13: Autumn
1: morning show.
13: Maury. Yeah, Autumn Maury, Mowery, from Ellsworth, Maine. So she took over this candle pin bowling over there, and they owed money. She took it over with her boyfriend. They're going to get married. They have a child. Pretty nice story. It's nice to see somebody young like this who's good to have ownership of a business at a young age. I think she's like 24 now. Hopefully she'll be an inspiring story for a lot of the young people here as far as owning a business in the future.
1: I miss that. What business does she own?
13: It's a candle pin bowling in Ellsworth, Maine.
1: Oh, she owns a candle pin bowling alley.
13: Yeah. It's like a bowling alley, yeah. So,
1: oh, no, I know. I know exactly what a candle pin bowling alley is, because
13: we're talking about bowling alleys tonight. It seems the bowling word is pretty popular on your show.
1: In the movie The Tender Bar, which is about my family, starring Ben Affleck, directed by George Clooney, in the movie, they go candlepin bowling. My uncle,
13: there you go.
1: Ben Affleck, goes candlepin bowling. And when I saw, and now this is a movie about my family. Now, Uncle Charlie, Ben Affleck, is my godfather. And okay. It's a movie about, taken from the book, The Tender Bar. But in the movie, they sort of decide, it's not in the book, they decide to whatever, have them go candlepin bowling. And I'm watching the movie about my family, and I said, what are they doing? I've never, what kind of bowling is this? And somebody had to explain to me what candlepin bowling is. It's like, they're, instead of a regular bowling pin, they're like little, you know, I get like candlesticks. And you, yeah. I don't know why you would invent that when you had bowling, but whatever. What's the difference between candlestick bowling?
13: Traditional form I saw, but yeah.
1: Yeah, I mean, it isn't like bocce ball. I mean, I get bocce ball and I get bowling, but right. Why would you? It would be like inventing bocce ball with like little smaller balls. It doesn't make any sense. So why not just bowl? Why do you have to invent a whole new bowling pin?
13: Well, we're talking about a town in Maine, you know, not like Tampa or Chicago, Illinois, or New York. So maybe why.
1: But they have bowling alleys in Maine. Are you saying what the pins don't fall right in Maine? What why invent a new bowling when you have bowling?
13: Yeah,
1: you know,
13: something unique, I guess.
1: Yeah. Yeah, very weird, very odd, very odd. Anything else, all right. Eduardo?
13: No, I just wanted to bring that up. I thought it'd be a good story to end the week. Thank you, McGraw.
1: Thank you, sir.
13: Yep.
1: We've watched the CBS Sunday Morning Show since Charles Kuralt back in my younger days, and Charles Kuralt's got the greatest story of all time, right? Charles Kuralt. He was the best, right? He is on the road with Charles Kuralt. He'd always do those sort of traveling segments, and he always did the cranes in Western Nebraska. And he was just so interesting of a man and such a great storyteller. And Charles Kuralt was like the salt of the earth and the, you know, just had such a wonderful reputation. And the day the man died, they go to his funeral and his wife runs into his wife, if you will. When he died, both of his families came to the funeral. And you were like, Charles Kuralt had two different families? Yeah, he was one of those guys who had two different families. And of all the people who you would think was, you know, had two different lives, you never would have guessed Charles Kuralt. So there you go. Also, that, and I also lamented when John Chancellor died. I was a big fan of John Chancellor. John Chancellor and John Kuralt, names from the past. Let's go to Central Oregon and check in with Roy. Roy, you were on America at Night.
14: I wouldn't change anything. Your part series is wonderful. Bill on the Road is pretty cool. Even your economic series is pretty cool. And somewhere along the line, somebody must have told you that you can't argue with or fix stupid. Thanks for the time.
1: Roy in Central Oregon, thank you very much for the nice comments about the show. We were having this conversation tonight in the pre-show meeting, and somebody asked me where I found Matt Wolf, and somebody asked me where I found Bill on the Road, and somebody asked me about all of those things you were just mentioning, and this is as true a story as I've ever told. I've been in radio 30 years, and in those 30 years, I have often thought to myself and kept notes. Originally in a folder and then on my phone as phones sort of came to be, where I would leave notes for myself. If I ever get to host the Larry King Show, this is what I would do. And I came across a Matt Wolf, and I came across a Bill Cleveland, and I heard another host do a segment or a show, and I thought, I'm going to steal that idea, or I'm going to change it for myself, or I like it that way, but I think I could do it this way. And so I, for 30 years, I have worked on this show in some way, shape, or form, never thinking I would get it, but just, you know, in my own mind, I would make these notes that if I ever got this show, this is what I would do with it. And so when they asked me, what would you do with this show? The answer I gave was 20 years in the making. This is what I would do. I listened to Larry King. I listened to Jim Bohannon. And when I filled in for Jim Bohannon a couple times, it was the highlight of my life. And so when I got the show, I called up Matt Wolf and said, Matt Wolf, would you be a part of it? I called up Bill Cleveland. Bill, this is what I'm thinking. I called up Scott Colbert. Actually, no, that's not true. I didn't call up Scott Colbert. I tried to find somebody as good as Scott Colbert, and I couldn't. I acquiesced and said, why am I banging my head against the wall trying to find someone as good as the guy I have? So I called up Scott and I said, will you do it? And he said, absolutely. And our producers are wonderful. The book authors, the stories, the phone calls, the voicemails, the text messages. Thank you very much. It's really is exactly what I want to do. And, you know, it all comes to an end at some point. But we are very proud of this show because there's life outside of Donald Trump. I mean, look, I've said this before. I got monitors in the studios. I got every show going, I got every news program right in front of my face. And every single night, I see them cover the same three stories of the day, and it's just opinions. It's just white noise. It's just a sugar high. All of it is a sugar high. And what we try and do is we try to give you a little meat and potatoes, a little more for your time. I feel your time is the most valuable thing you can give. And I try and respect it by giving you interesting information, credible information. You might disagree with it. You might have an opinion on it. But it's a point of view that's probably steeped in some type of intelligence. And we can debate it and have some fun along the way. So, Roy, I do appreciate your comments. Let's try Joe in Salem, Arkansas. Joe, you're on America at Night.
15: I do appreciate the kind words and comments regarding Mike Lindell. I met him in the Patriot Movement. He has indeed turned his life around. He is a fine Christian man after accepting Christ and would have been an asset to Minnesota. Like me, he's against using all kinds of dark money in elections. He was America first before it was cool to be. He's been persecuted, maligned, sued, and put down by the deep state and has come out still on top in his business by the power of God. It's an amazing story.
1: Yeah, no, we were talking earlier in the week, for those who missed it, some people were making fun of Mike Lindell and espousing somewhat kooky conspiracy theories, but say what you want about the man. The man's been able to turn his life around, run a successful business, and kick the habit. And he talks about how he was a drug addict and struggled and overcame that. And I don't care what else you do. You deserve credit, and you shouldn't be criticized or ostracized for. I mean, you disagree with the man's opinions on whatever, but I applaud the man for. That road back to recovery is very difficult, and not a lot of people do it. There's some people, who can't do it. And so, again, finding grace in this time, I think, is important. Whether you agree with the person or you disagree with the person, finding grace with other human beings, that is the Judeo-Christian ethics that we all espouse to, or many of us espouse to. And yet we have a hard time following them. I'm certainly, fallible myself. I'm certainly no angel myself, but I wish him well. I hope he stays sober and safe and continues to lead a productive life. America at Night, back in a moment.
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17: All right, we got just a few moments left. Tom in Omaha texted in on the text line. FDR did not get congressional approval to spend taxpayer money to build the White House swimming pool. The pool was funded by private donations. However, Congress did approve a joint resolution authorizing the federal government to accept and spend those private donations to construct a pool. For those who want to know, House passed HJ Resolution 121 on March 27, 1933. The Senate passed it on March 28th. It became public resolution number 3 on March 30th, 1933. So FDR did get approval to spend private funds from the House and the Senate to build the swimming pool for his polio treatments while president of the United States. Thank you, our crack staff, and Tom in Omaha for a little more information and a finer point on things. We will leave it there. Thank you for another great week. You want to go to Joe's? Or you want to go to Duke's tonight? What do you want to do? Yeah, let's go to Duke's place. It's Friday. Midwest is in the middle of the heat dome. I need a little Jameson. We're going to go to Joe's or Duke's. We'll see you over there. Thanks for checking in. Our executive director is Alex Hinton. Our engineer is Richard Good. I'm McGraw Millhaven.
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2: Politics. I'm Deborah Valentine, Fox News. President Trump making a speech on Long Island to support Republican gubernatorial candidate Bruce Blakeman. Fox's Anita Vogel explains that the president also highlighted crime statistics.
3: According to the FBI's 2025 Uniform Crime Report, violent crime was down 9.3% from the previous year. Murder and non-negligent manslaughter was down 18.1%, rape down 7.6%, and robbery down 18.5%. President Trump, who campaigned as a law and order president, touted the numbers as evidence that he is making America great again. The president made the stop at the Nassau County Police Academy along with FBI Director Kash Patel. Dozens of police officers in uniform stood behind the podium as he spoke. He told the crowd he has ended the war on police and declared a very strong war on crime.
2: The White House also touting new FBI crime statistics that show a decrease in violent crime for 2025. Luigi Mangione pleads guilty in a New York City court to killing UnitedHealthcare CEO Brian Thompson. Here's Fox's Chanley Painter.
4: The 28-year-old confessed to targeting and murdering Thompson. He read a prepared statement expressing no remorse as Thompson's wife and family sat in the courtroom for the first time. Mangione telling a federal judge this, quote, "Before traveling to New York, I used a 3D printer to make part of a gun. On the morning of December 4th, 2024, I shot Mr. Thompson in Manhattan and he died. I knew what I was doing was illegal." Mangione also admitted he emailed UnitedHealthcare's leadership posing as an investor, tricking them into sharing the location of its investor conference in New York City.
2: Mangione's defense team is attempting to get state charges against their client dropped. 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
2: Lawyers for accused killer Alec Murdaugh say they're introducing new evidence in his retrial for the murder of his wife and son. Fox's Jonathan Sarri is in Lexington, South Carolina with the details.
17: Alec Murdaugh wore civilian clothes in court for the first time since his 2023 conviction for the murders of his wife Maggie and son Paul 2 years before. Still likely to spend the rest of his life in prison after pleading guilty to millions of dollars in state and federal financial crimes, Murdaugh hopes to at least partially clear his name in a new murder trial next April. The judge granted a defense request for an independent lab to analyze evidence found under Maggie Murdaugh's fingernails, shown to include trace amounts of DNA from an unknown male. Prosecutors threw water on defense efforts to explore whether shell casings at the Murdaugh family crime scene were connected to a .300 blackout rifle used in a murder in another town.
2: The judge agreed to a defense request to move the location of the trial, but has yet to pick a new venue. Tropical storm Lala is on approach to Hawaii, expected to become a hurricane.
18: We know that the threat from Lala is growing here on Oahu because this morning here in Honolulu, we got added to a tropical storm watch. So that's new for us. And it means that tropical storm force winds are possible within or likely within the next 48 hours. And that's what emergency crews especially are preparing for. Honolulu police was out making sure that their emergency response vehicles were ready to go. They were fueling generators and making sure that if they need to deploy, they are ready. Over on the Big Island is where we start to see that deterioration a bit sooner. But for now, it's somewhat business as usual. We have tourists out. Surfers are out, too, taking advantage of some choppy waves out there. And businesses are open. But the window to prepare is getting smaller.
2: Fox Weather's Katie Byrne reporting. Winds of 75 miles per hour, up to 20 inches of rain are forecast for higher elevations. I'm Deborah Valentine. This is Fox News.
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11: 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Gary McNamara and Eric Harley talk about everything from politics to social issues and news of the day. 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
12: We are Red Eye Radio, and he is Eric Harley, and I'm Gary McNamara. Decisions, decisions, decisions, decisions.
13: That's right. Bourbon or tequila?
12: Do I start with AOC or Stephen A. Smith? Let's start with AOC. All right. I'm making an executive decision here. All right.
13: We want to start the show that way.
12: With an exec,
13: at least Stephen A. Smith has been reasonable at times lately.
12: This is an executive order. Well, basically, everything seems to be, tell me whether I'm wrong here.
13: You're wrong.
12: Everything on the show now seems to, I mean, it's insane. It's nuts. The country would go to crap if all this stuff happened.
13: It's not going to crap.
12: But my God, is it ever entertaining?
13: Oh, no. I talked to a guy today, and he's from Egypt, and he said he has friends in Egypt that do radio. He says, it's always been fascinating to me. He goes, to do an all-night show, it must take so much time to find enough things to talk about. I said, no. Adam, by the way, great guy, Adam. Adam, that's where you're wrong, my friend. I said, no. And same thing, one of his coworkers said the same thing. He goes, oh, you're in radio. He goes, a talk show? He goes, man, how do you talk for all that time, all night long? He goes, man, that's a long time to talk. I said, it goes by fast because we don't get it all in today's crazy world. Yeah, we don't have enough time.
12: Yeah, we hope to get it all in. Like, we judge our show by the year. Did we get everything in?
13: Yeah, yes.
12: During the year.
13: Right, if we can try and get it in 1 year.
12: Well, yeah. You know, when I was doing my local show, well, I think probably three different stations, we had tours from media from other countries. And so this would be over the last 30 years.
13: Yeah.
12: And they were media tours, and they'd come and they want to see how they were absolutely, and I mean absolutely, blown away by talk radio.
13: Yeah.
12: They couldn't believe that. And they would come up and they say, well, you know, where do you, you know, how do you figure out how to do the show? And I go, well, whatever comes to my mind.
13: Yeah.
12: Well, you mean you decide?
13: How do you know that? Yeah.
12: You mean you decide it? How many producers do you have? Zero.
13: Yeah.
12: You know, now we have two very capable
13: pros.
12: Right.
13: But
12: Alan always gives me some of the best stories out there. But I mean, they were under the impression they came from a thing where the producers created the entire show
13: and tell you
12: like
13: what
12: TV,
13: to say
12: tell you what to do.
13: Right.
12: Not that they assist you in it.
13: Right.
12: But
13: they tell us what to do when we're off the air.
12: Yeah, exactly. Yeah. Right. Yeah. Right. You know, other than that, I mean, you know, basically our staff are gophers for me.
13: They are. And also, they have been told very clearly, do not distract the talent.
12: Do not distract or upset the talent.
13: When people say the talent, isn't that only radio? That's only radio. They don't use that in any other media, do they? The talent. It's radio. And you know
12: that's
13: why?
12: That's a great point.
13: It's because someone, because we're the lowest rung of on the ladder of entertainment.
12: But one of the longest.
13: Well, yeah, but right above us is watching paint dry. And it's been going, that one's been going on a long time. But no, somebody in radio decided, how do we make ourselves sound important? And it had to have been someone on the air. Well, I'm the talent. Somebody said that for the first time somewhere in a radio station. Well, I'm the talent. You know they did.
12: Well, when we say, by the way, don't bother the talent, that was actually, this was back a long time ago.
13: Yeah, yeah.
12: Somebody actually said that.
13: About us. To someone else
12: right,
13: about
12: right.
13: us.
12: Right, yeah. To our staff about us.
13: Yeah.
12: And it never came
13: from... Don't distract
12: it. Well, and they told us immediately. I mean, we burst out laughing because like, it never came from us.
13: Yeah.
12: Don't.
13: No.
12: So we, that's one of the... And we say it all the time. You know, Ron or Alan will ask us something. We'll go, scream back, don't disturb the talent.
13: Yeah, it's become the running joke.
12: Yeah, it has.
13: Yeah.
12: It's like...
13: Yeah.
12: I find it...
13: But if not really for them, we honestly would be two old guys sitting in a room talking to each other.
12: Yeah, we'd be the guy on, what was the Muppets? Remember the two old guys in the theater?
13: Hey, where's the frog? Yeah.
12: Well, let's start with AOC.
13: All right.
12: And it's basically some of the stuff that she said, you know, the whole, and this, it blew up yesterday. And I was like, wow, this thing really blew up. And this is where I have to improve and... Because we had this story yesterday,
13: mm-hmm.
12: and I had the audio cuts, and I went, I really don't care what AOC says. But it is important, because we pointed out yesterday, it's like, you know, she's 36 now. She can run for president.
13: Yeah.
12: And a bunch of things were saying she's trying to moderate or pretend that she's above all of it right now.
13: Yeah.
12: And that was a great point. And I missed that point yesterday. I went, I missed that. Mm. It's just because I just discount her as being completely and totally clueless.
13: Yeah.
12: It's like, will I go and watch? I saw that. A bunch of Hollywood movies got a bunch of subsidies from California, and one of them was the new Clueless. So immediately I thought of AOC, because she's absolutely clueless.
13: Well,
12: she has no idea how the world runs at all.
13: And
12: none.
13: The new movie Clueless stars Gavin Newsom.
12: In a cameo?
13: No, he's starring in it.
12: Okay.
13: He's the Clueless.
12: No, they're bringing in a 98-year-old Alicia Silverstone's coming in. She's going to be doing it. She's so old, I view her as a cougar.
13: Shouldn't it be toothless? Where are your dentures, young lady?
12: Don't say that.
13: What?
12: Don't say that today.
13: What? Oh.
12: Because you can't see from me. You can't see. I had...
13: One of your crowns.
12: I had two crowns that were 24 years old.
13: Right.
12: That both cracked in the same week.
13: Right. And by the way, for young people who are worried about, you know, the whole no kings things, these aren't the kind of crowns.
12: Oh yes, yeah.
13: These are
12: right. I don't wear a crown
13: for your teeth. Yeah. Two crowns.
12: I don't wear a crown on my head every day.
13: Because you're the talent.
12: I'm the talent. I wear a crown because I'm the talent.
13: Oh my gosh.
12: They put on temporaries. You know, they pulled off, you know, they cracked, so they pulled off the two caps, put on temporaries, and I go back in like 2 weeks.
13: Yeah.
12: Well, it was Saturday or Sunday, all of a sudden I went, you know, start biting down. I go, uh-oh, that's a little bit too hard.
13: Mm.
12: And it was just a part of the front one.
13: Yeah.
12: The temporary had, come off.
13: Right.
12: And so I called yesterday and said, you know, if they can fit me in some, I don't, my dentist isn't there tomorrow, but they said they may be able to get me in anyway. And if not, or today, but if not, it'll be tomorrow. And that's fine because I still had, you know, I had the top part of it. Well, I mean, ice cream today, the whole thing came off. Eating ice cream.
13: No, it always happens to me eating like oatmeal or ice cream. Like, how does that happen?
12: Because I was staying away from anything. You know, you have the temporaries, so they're not as strong as when they put in the new crowns.
13: Well,
12: So I have a completely the tooth that was I have my tooth, but still my original tooth.
13: Yeah.
12: It's gone down. So I look a little bit. I don't look like David Letterman because it's bottom. You can't see it unless unless I make it so.
13: Yeah.
12: You know.
13: No, I can.
12: I'm very sensitive about my teeth. So
13: I can
12: don't
13: eat
12: do that
13: a
12: again.
13: Whole bag of corn nuts and nothing, and then the next morning oatmeal. And my dentist always says, yeah, but it was the, you know how it's the, you know, the you hand somebody to help you get the lid off the jar, and then they always get it off first try. He goes, yeah, the corn nuts loosened everything. That's the problem. But so here we are with AOC.
12: Right, to a person with perfect teeth.
13: Yeah.
12: Hey,
13: she has good,
12: I just
13: noticed
12: that.
13: Say something kind about AOC.
12: She has very nice teeth.
13: She has very nice teeth.
12: And brown eyes. And what does Eric say about women with brown eyes?
13: That's not what I say about women with brown eyes on the air. I say, no, here's what I've noticed, ladies. And by the way, it's too bad I'm already taken. I've noticed that the ones who don't seem stable have brown eyes. Now, it doesn't mean every one of them with brown eyes isn't stable. I'm just saying that fuse is waiting to be lit. No, I've noticed that some that aren't stable, and I noticed that in a couple of men, too, watching documentaries. And it's like, why do they always have brown eyes?
12: And by the way, to all the brown-eyed girls out there, understand this is me, Gary McNamara. That was Eric saying that over there. Sometimes people get our voices confused. That was Eric saying that, not Gary.
13: Yeah. Well, all women with brown eyes are crazy. By the way, my oldest daughter
12: has brown eyes.
13: She's like, Dad, stop it.
12: All right, let's get to AOC here because this is just beautiful stuff. Talking about this is really interesting how she makes it seem like, because she said basically woke one was crazy that she was a part of, but she doesn't really say she's a part of it. She just goes, yeah, woke one was crazy, but here it is. Here's part
13: okay
12: of it.
13: Okay, all right.
15: I have a local city councilman that has this saying, woke one was crazy.
19: Woke one was crazy. Okay, that's interesting.
12: And so that was the one that people really, really picked up upon. And then this one here, here's this one. Here we go.
13: Okay.
12: Because she was trying to separate, and she was talking about law enforcement. And she said, well, we talk about law enforcement completely different than we did in 2020. No, we don't.
13: No, we don't.
12: I was like, no, we don't.
13: The DSA wants them all gone.
12: Right. So she's asked this question because she's trying to separate herself from it, like woke one. But the reason it happened, not the reason it happened, you.
13: Yeah.
12: But here's this. Listen to this.
13: Okay.
12: Here we go.
19: Are you still a member of Democratic Socialists of America?
15: Of the New York City chapter.
19: The New York City chapter, not the national.
15: No.
12: He had to ask, but not the national. There's no difference.
13: Well, that's what I'm saying. Separates? Why do you she dismissively, no, I would never. That sounded like I would never be a member of the national DSA.
12: So, I saw, you know, and it wasn't, yesterday was a day where it was what everybody else was saying, not what I was thinking, that I found, you know, that I just found so interesting.
13: Yeah.
12: Because what I think really isn't that interesting. But
13: right,
12: Charles
13: right.
12: Cook here, National Review.
13: Yeah.
12: Will the woke own up to their own lunacy? If AOC and her friends have recognized the error of their ways, they owe the American people more than oops. Eking to dismiss the record of one of the many kooky political candidates with whom she is now reflexively associated, AOC laughed aloud as if she had been told that she had a speck of mustard on her lip. I am a local city councilwoman that has this saying, woke one was crazy, she submitted, And I think that's what's important, is that we have to assess what the candidate is saying now. Is it? Why? Woke One was indeed crazy. But AOC's implication is that the crazy moment was something that happened to her and her ideological compatriots, yeah, like an earthquake or an invasion from sea, rather than something that was contrived, dispersed, and enforced by her,
13: yeah,
12: and her ideological compatriots.
13: Yeah.
12: In this, AOC seems confused once again by the appropriate pronouns. It wasn't crazy. They were crazy. And that they includes her.
13: You know what this is? This is a continuation of the radicals, the DSA and the radicals saying, can't we just move on? I mean, that was so crazy back then. I mean, kids were going to sock hops. It was crazy back in 2020. Like, you know what I mean? Like, it was a totally, like, they weren't even around when it happened.
12: Sock hops
13: in 2020. You know, there root beer floats. I mean, it was over the top. But the thing is we've seen this, though. Was it Jay Paul? You know, at the hearing where parents of children who died at the hands of illegal immigrants
12: were just dismissed.
13: Where she was saying, we've done this four times. Why can't we just move on? And then with Fauci, I forget the ranking member's name. Forgive me, all due respect to

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1: This idea that there were great places and America comes in and it's just death and destruction. 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They are much better off now than they were before America got involved. And usually it's when America recedes from the world, decides to leave its presence in the world, that things start to get bad.
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2: Yeah. He's just a neighbor of a liberal candidate.
3: Yeah.
2: He's a liberal activist because he didn't ask any of the questions. Yeah. Oh, so you're just a New York City. I'm just a Texas communist. 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I mean, these are childlike conversations that Jonathan Carl has on this week.
4: Court, the communists of the Republic of Texas. C-O-R-T. 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
2: Oh, I thought it was K. I thought you were spelling communist with the K.
4: 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By the way, that might work in Austin, some parts.
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0: We are Red Eye Radio. He is Eric Carley, and I'm Gary McNamara. So really, yesterday, the consensus that I saw on social media, which, again, is the absolute truth.
1: Yeah.
0: There's nothing that is more truthful than the consensus on social media.
1: No, it's 100% accurate.
0: That was AOC's introduction to running for president of the United States.
1: I think it was a great observation, because I saw the clips, too, and I thought, blah, blah, blah. And shame on us.
0: Yes, I mean, I felt that way.
1: But here's the problem with the way it goes, you know, and what we do is someone like AOC at some point just becomes a cartoon character. You know what I mean?
0: She's like the guy in Office Space.
1: Yeah.
0: You know, the way, whatever his name, he's useless.
1: Yeah.
0: Remember when what's his name says that?
1: Yeah.
0: What's his name? I can't think of his name now.
1: Yeah.
0: The boss's name. What's the boss's name?
1: I don't know. Gary Cole? Gary Cole?
0: Yeah, Gary Cole.
1: Yeah.
0: He's useless. He's useless.
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3: 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Stupid is a choice. 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
4: News. I'm Deborah Valentine. President Trump speaking at a law and order event at Nassau County Police Training and Intelligence Center on New York's Long Island Friday, touting new FBI crime statistics.
5: Today I'm thrilled to announce that the FBI has just released a new uniform crime report showing that in 2025, we achieved the single largest reduction in violent crime in American history.
4: Trump's visit also geared towards boosting Republican Nassau County Executive Bruce Blakeman's campaign for governor of New York. Luigi Mangione pleaded guilty Friday to federal stalking charges in the killing of United Healthcare CEO Brian Thompson.
6: After the hearing, Mangione's lawyers continued to defend him, even mentioning his supporters while making no mention of the Thompson family.
4: Fox's Brian Yenis. Prosecutors are seeking life in prison. 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
2: All right. Friends in the media, just be careful. So you got to make sure you verify everything on social media.
4: Yeah.
2: The coach of the Indiana Fever was not fired. There's a post out there that went viral in the last couple of hours saying that she was fired after, you know, not defending her player enough. And there's a statement that looks official with the Indiana Fever emblem and all that.
4: Yeah.
2: And members of the media have fallen for it. Some people that I know have fallen for it and posted it. It is not true. She was not fired from the Indiana Fever. Again, the biggest thing about all of this is the WNBA is constantly in the news.
4: Yeah.
2: So, yeah. But this is a... you just wonder how much that they have. A Senate Republican leading the charge on investigating Dr. Anthony Fauci's old government phone told Fox News Digital that the revelation that the former COVID czar was concerned that vaccines could cause miscarriages was just the tip of the iceberg.
4: Yeah.
2: Johnson, in an interview with Fox News Digital, alleged that the first group of texts from Fauci's old government phone was a clear sign that the man who became the face of the nation's COVID-19 response said one thing privately while taking a different message to the public. He said, "We tell pregnant women, don't even have a glass of wine, yet we coerced them, convinced them, sometimes mandated them to get an experimental gene therapy as early as the first trimester. This is truly sick. And the way this has been, I've known about this for years, but finally, because we have a text associated with Dr. Fauci, excuse me, he said, with St. Fauci,
4: yeah,
2: it's finally getting the play in the media that's been deserving for years. I saw the story yesterday. I don't know. I'll have to check to see whether the mainstream media is covering it or not. Johnson and Rand Paul obtained Fauci's phone from his time as the head of the National Institutes of Allergy and Infectious Diseases from the Department of Health and Human Services as part of their broader dive into the former chief medical advisor to the president. The conversation from January 2021 between Fauci, then Centers for Disease Control Director Dr. Rochelle Walensky, and Dr. Vivek Murthy, who would become Surgeon General during the Biden administration. During the back and forth, Fauci admitted he had real concerns about the impact of the mRNA vaccines on pregnant women. I asked around a bit more, and another issue came up that you need to be aware of, since many people have significant silicone storms. Is that how you pronounce it?
3: Okay.
2: And fever after the second dose. This theoretically could be associated with miscarriages in the first trimester. Johnson charged that I've never heard a federal health official admit that about the injections, and noted that the storms were linked with adverse effects to the lungs from the vaccination. What you have to connect this to is what they were saying publicly. That was contrary to that, also from what they were publishing. He recalled a study published by the New England Journal of Medicine in 2021 after Fauci's initial concern that found that of 827 pregnancies that were exposed to the vaccine, 104 had what they called spontaneous abortions. We would call it miscarriage. Johnson argued, however, that the numbers were skewed. Of the 827 women, 700 got their vaccination or injection in the third trimester, 127 of them in trimester one and two, which is where the 104 miscarriages occurred. Trimester one and two. And it is where the 104 miscarriages occurred out of 127. So the proper percentage is 104 divided by 127, and 82% miscarriage rate with women who got the injection in the first and second trimester. And this is Fauci on August 30th, 2021. Okay, here this is Fauci actually talking about it. And 7 months earlier, he had written, you know, everything else about the, you know, about the vaccine and his concerns about miscarriage. Here we go.
4: However, when you look at the unvaccinated versus the vaccinated, there is absolutely no increased risk of that. So because of that, the CDC and the ACOG, the American College of Obstetrics and Gynecology, who used to say it is okay for them, for pregnant women to get vaccinated, to change now and say it is recommended that pregnant women get vaccinated. So it's really one of those things that's kind of not a close call. It really is pretty clear that pregnant women should get vaccinated.
2: I guess the question would be, you've been doing this your whole life. It's like we've been doing this our whole lives. We're not as old as Fauci, but I'm getting there. You're about medicine, and medicine's about the truth.
3: You want it because you want to find a solution. You want to make sure the negative reactions or whatever it is isn't happening anymore. You want to cytokine storms is what. It baffles me, because when you take an oath, if you're talking about research, right, during a research, a period of research, and you get to the point of peer review, and you go back and forth, and your peers are going back and forth and going, well, we don't know, and before it gets out there and affects great numbers of people, then that's one thing. But that's still about putting your critical thinking and skills, training, and knowledge to the test. And this sounds like he just wanted to dismiss it because he wanted to be the guy who was going to peddle vaccines.
2: I've been dealing a lot with doctors lately, and the one thing I always tell them, I said, you know, I tell them, don't soft sell it to me. And not about me, by the way, okay? But
3: yeah.
2: You know, my sister with my dad and everything else, just, you know, tell us what the situation is. Tell us the truth. Tell us what you believe it is. I remember that, and this goes back, 40 years ago, a co-host that I had in rock radio ended up getting testicular cancer, and it was really, I mean, it was bad. He died, but I'll never forget that we were driving down the road, and he had gone through massive operations. Mm. It, like 30 tumors removed from his body. And it was like a month had gone by or 2 months. And he said, they want me back for more chemotherapy and more surgery. And he was only, at that time, he was only 26.
3: Wow.
2: And he said, I'll never forget. He said, I can't get a straight answer from my mother or my mother. And I can't get a straight answer from my brother because they just love me and they want me to be here. He said, I don't want to go through it again. Which is tough to hear when, and he asked me, he said, what would you do? I'll never forget, we talked about what the doctors had said and everything else, and that if he went through it, it was 70-30. They gave him the positive things they thought and the negative things that they thought. And they came to the conclusion that you 70-30, you'll live a good 2 years. If you do this, 70-30, you live a good 2 years. And I forget, he asked me, he goes, what would you do? He goes, what would you suggest I do? And I said, I can't tell you what to do.
3: Yeah.
2: So I can tell you what I can tell you what I believe I would do, not going through what you've gone through the last 6 months.
5: Yeah.
2: And I said, if it was 70-30 and I do you believe it? You believe that they're telling you the truth? And he said, yes. I said, so do I. And I said, I'd do it. And he did it, and he lived 3 years. He lived a relatively healthy 3 years. Mm. But I mean, those are the things that, I mean, those are the things. That's life and death right there, and he wanted the truth. He didn't want to be lied to. So in this case here, these are people, they're doctors. Their only goal should be to not, of course, to be compassionate and kind, but I want the truth.
3: I
2: want the truth, and the American people want the truth. What makes it so you can't go out there and say, we suggest you get it, but we find that, you know, this demographic or this demographic or this demographic or this. For example, we did know early on, and I'm talking probably 3 or 4 months into it, way before the vaccine came out, that the rate of death for children was less than the flu, right?
3: Yeah.
2: And elderly people with people like me with underlying conditions, I don't know what the death rate was. I know it was a lot higher. I remember they were throwing out, remember what, the 15-20% or whatever it was. I don't know if that ended up being true because I haven't seen the latest on that. You know, what exactly it would be.
3: Mm.
2: But you looked at it and you said, okay, it's a completely different situation on what you might do for any type of treatment if you're elderly and have an underlying condition than if you were a child.
3: Right.
2: We knew it.
3: Right.
2: Why didn't they say that? What was the problem of saying that as a doctor? I went to my doctor. Like, we all went to our doctors, you know, some people didn't during that time. But still, I went to my doctor, and he always, this is a situation. He could be compassionate, whatever, but this is a situation. What happens because you get to the point, I was thinking, a movie that I saw where somebody said that to a doctor, said, you know, you're not a doctor anymore, you're a bureaucrat. That just popped into my mind in a movie.
3: It's
2: like you've gone from being a doctor to a bureaucrat. Perfect,
3: because I was about to say the problem is agenda. We assume that they don't have an agenda, and I don't know, you know, I can't quantify it, but some do because they're human. And they believe, if they're a radical liberal, they believe a certain way. And if they apply that in their field, there are going to be problems.
2: You mean like the WNBA?
3: And like surgeons that are mutilating children's genitals.
2: Yeah. Yeah. Absolutely.
3: All of that.
2: We are Red Eye Radio.
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0: We are Red Eye Radio. He's Eric Carlin. I'm Gary McNamara. Very briefly here, just looking at the New York Post editorial on AOC.
1: Yeah.
0: If the lefties think that the cancel culture they imposed was a bad idea or that woke one was crazy, does that mean they no longer hold those opinions? Well, no.
1: No.
0: The only real difference between woke one and woke two is the extra anti-Semitism added after El Sayed's Hamas buddies invaded Israel, slaughtered over 1,000 innocents, and started a war by kidnapping several hundred others. And woke two is also a tad more circumspect. Hong talks about shifting funds towards community initiatives and non-prison approaches for crime prevention, exactly what the defund crew was talking about.
1: Yep.
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9: Dips. I'm Deborah Valentine, Fox News. President Donald Trump on Long Island, New York, touting lower crime rates.
10: The president traveled to his home state, New York, to rally with law enforcement on Long Island.
11: We ended the war on police, and we declared a very strong war on crime.
10: President Trump is touting new statistics from the FBI showing last year had the single largest year-to-year drop in violent crime since FBI records began in 1936.
1: Together, we're showing what is possible when you finally have a president in the White House who supports our police, who lets you do your jobs.
10: Crime rates have been trending down following a spike during the COVID pandemic. President Trump says the plummeting crime is due to his border policy and surging National Guard troops into some cities. At the White House, Jared Halpern, Fox News.
9: Tropical storm Lala is on approach to Hawaii, expected to become a hurricane with intense wind and flooding rain.
11: We know that the threat from Lala is growing here on Oahu because this morning here in Honolulu, we got added to a tropical storm watch. So that's new for us. And it means that tropical storm force winds are possible within or likely within the next 48 hours. And that's what emergency crews especially are preparing for. Honolulu police was out making sure that their emergency response vehicles were ready to go. They were fueling generators and making sure that if they need to deploy, they are ready. Over on the Big Island is where we start to see that deterioration a bit sooner. But for now, it's somewhat business as usual. We have tourists out. Surfers are out too, taking advantage of some choppy waves out there. And businesses are open, but the window to prepare is getting smaller.
9: Fox Weather's Katie Byrne reporting from Honolulu. A new aircraft carrier, the USS George Washington, has started heading towards the Middle East as follows reports of mental health and supply issues aboard the USS Abraham Lincoln. 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
9: Luigi Mangione pleaded guilty to federal stalking charges in the killing of UnitedHealthcare CEO Brian Thompson.
14: In an extraordinary moment, Luigi Mangione confessed in court to stalking, shooting, and murdering UnitedHealthcare CEO Brian Thompson. Mangione inside court reading from a letter admitting the following, quote, "Before traveling to New York, I used a 3D printer to make part of a gun," he told the judge. "On the morning of December 4th, 2024, I shot Mr. Thompson in Manhattan and he died. I knew what I was doing was illegal." Shackled in court, Mangione revealed he posed as an investor, emailing the UnitedHealthcare leadership, tricking the company into sending the location and details of its investor conference in New York City.
9: That's Fox's Brian Yenis reporting. Prosecutors are seeking life in prison. Mangione's attorneys are looking to dismiss the state murder charge. Lawyers for accused killer Alec Murdoch say they're introducing new evidence in his retrial for the murder of his wife and son. Fox's Jonathan Seri is in Lexington, South Carolina with the details.
15: Alec Murdoch wore civilian clothes in court for the first time since his 2023 conviction for the murders of his wife Maggie and son Paul 2 years before. Still likely to spend the rest of his life in prison after pleading guilty to millions of dollars in state and federal financial crimes, Murdoch hopes to at least partially clear his name in a new murder trial next April. The judge granted a defense request for an independent lab to analyze evidence found under Maggie Murdaugh's fingernails, shown to include trace amounts of DNA from an unknown male. Prosecutors threw water on defense efforts to explore whether shell casings at the Murdaugh family crime scene were connected to a .300 blackout rifle used in a murder in another town.
9: The judge agreed to a defense request to move the location of the trial. I'm Deborah Valentine. This is Fox News.
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3: 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Gary McNamara and Eric Harley talk about everything from politics to social issues and news of the day. 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
0: 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He is Eric Harley and I'm Gary McNamara. Welcome and good morning.
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0: 42 years ago today, Red Dawn came out.
21: Wolverines!
0: I send it to him every year. The end of the movie. Remember the Partisan Rock?
21: Yeah.
0: Where they etched the names of the young people who died at the beginning of World War III.
21: Right.
0: He sends it to me.
21: Wow.
0: the last line of Red Dawn. Quote, I never saw the brothers again. In time, this war, like every other war, ended, but I never forgot and come to this place often, though no one rarely does. In the early days of World War III, guerrillas, mostly children, place their names of their lost upon this rock. They fought here alone and gave up their lives, so this nation shall not perish from the earth. End of quote. That was back then when that came out. I still get goosebumps reading that. When that came out, people forget that was in the... That was still in the midst of the Cold War.
21: Yeah. No, I mean, in the back of our minds, you were more in the era, because you're much, much, much, much, much, much, much older than I am. So you're taking...
0: You know, this is ageism.
21: I know. That's why I did it.
0: HR!
21: Yeah.
0: Where's HR?
21: Yeah. No, I emailed that to HR the other day. A bunch of ageist jokes about you, but anyhow, and they're not worried because they think you don't know how to open your email. But I told them you keep asking what time does the email man come.
0: I don't know how to file a protest on the internet. I don't know how to use the email. That's a great point.
21: What's this little flat thing with all the numbers and letters?
0: Where's my typewriter?
21: Yeah, no, but. In the back of our mind, I mean, we didn't live in that kind of fear every day, but we thought when the movie came out, it was like, it could happen. You know?
0: Yeah.
21: By the way, Partisan Rock sounds like a genre where you only play conservative heavy metal. Right? Right? Right? So you play, what would you play? Megadeth? Because
0: the other end of the Lollapalooza spectrum.
21: Megadeth, you know, because I'm thinking of, you know, those who are born again in metal. Alice Cooper.
0: Yeah.
21: Zakk Wylde, you know, things like that. But, yeah, I love Zakk Wylde. There's one of those, it was one of those moments where it was like, oh, that could happen. You know, another one was the movie with Emilio Estevez and all the ACD songs where the big rigs come alive. I was thinking, you know what? That might happen. And guess what? Guess what? We have self-driving big rigs now. It might happen. What was it called? Oh, man. It was a great movie.
0: Oh, yeah, I can't think of the name of it. Weren't there a couple of movies with... Was it Emilio Estevez? And by the way, no, he wasn't in Red Dawn. It was his young Charlie Sheen.
2: Oh, yeah, right. Yeah.
21: Maximum Overdrive.
0: Oh, yeah.
21: Which was 80... Was that 86? I thought it was earlier than that. Yeah, but I love that movie. Because now they could redo that movie. And it would be more realistic. Truckers, you know I'm right on this. And by the way, it would make a lot of money. Elon Musk, if you're listening, you know he's always awake during our show because he posts on X like all night long. So I've got a theory that he listens. At least that's my theory. Elon, if you're listening, finance a movie about self-driving because Tesla has a self-driving. No. Theirs is not self-driving.
0: I saw somebody was killed. I don't know what the make was by a self-driving car in Dallas.
21: There was one car that hit a pedestrian and knocked it into a Waymo.
0: Oh, knocked it into a Waymo.
21: Yeah. Headline said,
0: I just saw the headline.
21: Pedestrian dies after being hit by two vehicles, including a Waymo.
0: Oh, okay. The headline that I read made it sound like it was the autonomous vehicle.
21: That's what I'm saying.
0: Yeah.
21: That it was hit by two cars, including a Waymo. But the first car knocked that person, unfortunately, they said about 30 or 40 feet into a Waymo. I don't know if the Waymo was in motion or if it was stationary or not or you know, how that worked out.
0: If that's the case, the Waymo had nothing to do with it.
21: If it's whether it was stationary or not, you're right.
0: Or moving, right. If it
21: happened to be in that place.
0: The initial contact.
21: I'll double check that story to make sure those details, you know, because sometimes when a story first comes out, it's like, and then it's, you know, new developments and all of that. But the headline on the app from one of the local stations made it look like the self-driving vehicle was at least in part responsible. And I don't know that would be the case because I don't know what the reaction, by the way, would be. You and I have talked about this, of self-driving vehicles. If a person, let's just say, runs out without being hit by another car, runs out into traffic, you know, unexpectedly. You know, kids running into the street, and I don't know about these automated vehicles and how much, if they're 100% proof in that way. I know humans aren't, so I don't know if the technology is or not. But, I think if you wanted to make a movie, getting back to the Red Dawn thing and the Maximum Overdrive. Remake Maximum Overdrive with self-driving big rigs coming to life at a truck stop. Oh my gosh, that'd be funny.
0: I would like that. Now, yeah. Red Dawn 2, I'll never forget when that was being produced. And remember, oh man, our listeners were just, especially our listeners in Michigan, because didn't they film that in Michigan? I think
21: they did. Yeah.
0: Red Dawn 2, yeah. And it was the funniest thing is they had to change it. Remember how they changed the enemy? Because in Red Dawn, the initial Red Dawn, the enemy was, you know, the Russians. I mean, the Cubans were involved in it also.
21: Yeah.
0: But I still remember Powers Booth.
21: Oh.
0: China's sitting this one out.
21: Yeah.
0: Remember that one?
21: Yeah.
0: And remember that one? It's like, well, who was on our side? And he's, what did he say? Like, whatever it was. A half a billion Chinamen or something. He goes,
21: right,
0: I thought there was a billion and a half. And then he throws the alcohol he's drinking onto the fire and it goes,
21: yeah.
0: Remember that one?
21: Right.
0: But Red Dawn, so that was Russia with Cuba and maybe some of the communist Central American nations at that time, I think. And then Red Dawn 2, was supposed to be the Chinese. And then the producers figured out that they could sell this to the Chinese market.
4: Yeah.
0: And so they didn't want to have, since they thought they could make a ton of money in China by doing a movie like this, they couldn't use China as the losers, so they used North Korea.
4: Yeah,
0: so right. It was North Korea invading us. And when you can't buy that premise at all, as you said, you know, you could think in the midst of the Cold War, yeah, this might happen with Russia. This could, you know, is this how a war might happen? There's no way that when the Red Dawn 2 came out, what, in maybe 2010 or I don't know when it was.
21: Yeah, whenever.
0: 2012. Right. That you could ever imagine that North Korea would invade the United States.
21: Now.
0: That wasn't even possible.
21: Now, with the whole tariff thing with Canada, Canada might invade.
0: Well, we already had that movie.
21: What was that? Oh, Canadian Bacon?
0: Canadian Bacon.
21: Oh, yeah, you're right.
0: Yeah,
21: oh, that's right. That's right,
0: man. I mean, Michael Moore's most realistic movie.
21: Yes. Most accurate movie.
0: Most
21: true.
0: Accurate movie,
21: no,
0: right.
21: That's true. By the way, an update on that story involving that Waymo accident. So, according to KDFW, that's the local Fox affiliate, Fox 4 here in Dallas, police said the man was crossing the street outside a crosswalk when he was hit by an SUV going southwest on Maple Avenue. The collision caused the man to be thrown into a Waymo traveling in the opposite direction. And it goes on to say that the Waymo detected the pedestrian, basically on, you know, as he started to walk, you know, I guess into traffic, and slowed down. However, the man hit the left rear of the vehicle after being struck by the first vehicle.
0: All right.
21: So it really had nothing Waymo to had do nothing, with the Waymo.
0: Right, had nothing to do with it.
21: You're doing, you know, which means, you know, and Waymo, they say, is cooperating with investigators. There were no occupants in the Waymo vehicle. I mean, we know there are no drivers, but there were no occupants at all. There's nobody in the vehicle. But they're working, you know, with local authorities to try and find out, you know, get all the details.
0: Aren't they dealing with that cul-de-sac problem that they had? Remember that? Remember the cul-de-sac where all those Waymos were sitting?
21: Oh, yeah.
0: You know what's crazy about that? Are complaining, there's all these Waymos in this cul-de-sac here just sitting there.
21: They're staging, waiting for someone.
0: Like it was a residential cul-de-sac, and they're like, get these Waymos out of here.
21: You know what's funny about that? Nate Bargatze, great comedian, has a thing. He lives in a cul-de-sac. My parents live in a cul-de-sac. And when you live in a cul-de-sac, and Nate does a bit on this, and a car you don't recognize comes into the cul-de-sac, everybody takes notice. Because if you don't live in one of the whatever, seven, eight houses,
0: yeah,
21: it's like, what are you doing? And you know, in today's world, you know, with DoorDash and all these kind of deliveries, you know, if it's a brown van with UPS on the side, we know what's going on. But if it's just a car, and they, especially if they don't stop.
0: Oh, you drive slowly around.
21: And they drive slowly around. What are you doing? And Nate's got a great bit about that. But, yeah, that would be kind of freaky. Well, there's a question. So today, for part of the day, I was without a car, and I got into a Uber. And a great experience, a really great ride, and went from point A to point B. And I thought about the Waymo thing. And I thought, you know, with the generation, not generation, but the group of people that don't want to own anything, and at some point, we could be in a place, I think people like us, old people, will still want to own, we want our freedom. I want to be able to drive. I like road trips. I like to be able to go when I want to go. I like to, you know, quite frankly, have my car have that new Whataburger smell. I like to eat in my car. I don't like to have to make friends with the driver, even though all the drivers have been very friendly. I've never had a bad experience. But with the Waymo, you know, that's what they're getting rid of. They're getting rid of this awkward, you know, I don't want to talk to the driver thing, so let's just get rid of the driver altogether. Right?
0: Yeah, right. That's a great point.
21: Yeah.
0: Is the selling point of Waymo...
21: You don't have to talk to
0: them. You never have to deal with anyone.
21: No, that's...
0: Don't even, like, what was the Mars movie with Arnold Schwarzenegger? Don't even put a fake robot
21: right
0: to talk to you. I don't want to communicate with anybody.
21: Yeah.
0: Just, I put it in where I'm going. Just take me there. Here's a question. Do you have to tip in a Waymo?
21: No, I wouldn't.
0: Neither would I.
21: I mean, I don't know asks you to.
0: Is it more expensive than an Uber?
21: I think it is. I've never taken one. I think it just started in this, we have some, I don't know how many.
0: There'd be two reasons.
21: Yeah.
0: They could charge, you know, $5 more for the same trip,
21: uh-huh.
0: and you'd probably give a $10 tip. I don't know. I don't know how people tip for, I know how I tip.
21: Yeah, I tip well.
0: I always do because I want to keep that five. I still have a five. Because when I look at whether it's Lyft or Uber, those are when I absolutely 100% have to have a ride. There's no negotiating.
21: Right.
0: Cost doesn't matter. $5 or $10 either way, I could care less.
21: Yeah.
0: I got to get to this particular point.
21: I'm with you.
0: So first off, so if you could charge $5 more, because I would tip more than $5,
21: yeah.
0: and especially on shorter trips,
21: yeah.
0: to encourage them, if they're in the neighborhood, to always pick me up.
21: Right, right.
0: I tip very generously for that. But first off, you don't have to tip. So it might be cheaper, and you don't have to deal with another human being.
21: And from the company's standpoint,

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1: This idea that there were great places and America comes in and it's just death and destruction. No one ever talks about the good things America did, say, for Iraq. And how parts of Iraq are much better today. They are much better off now than they were before America got involved. And usually it's when America recedes from the world, decides to leave its presence in the world, that things start to get bad.
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4: Where are we at with progress for various crops in the summer growing season? USDA meteorologist Brad Rippey gives some of the notable news items from the latest crop progress report for the period ending August 9th.
5: Looking at the key Midwestern states, we do have a handful where corn reaching the dough stage is at least 10 percentage points ahead of the respective five-year averages. The crop is being pushed along a little bit by the recent heat and lack of moisture. It is taking a bit of a bite out of the crop potential, I'm afraid. The soybean crop just about finished up with blooming progress on August 9th, the national number 93%, five-year average 91% last year, 90%. Cotton squaring wrapping up across the country, 93% is the August 9th number, equal to the five-year average, 1 point ahead of last year. The rice crop, the great majority of the crop has already headed out, 87% on August 9th.
4: I'm Rod Bain reporting for the U.S. Department of Agriculture in Washington, D.C.
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0: We are on our radio. He's Eric Carlin. I'm Gary McNamara. The Republican Party and the Democratic Party are becoming similar. Ooh, wait a minute. It was something that I read yesterday.
1: Yeah.
0: A columnist talking about, in fact, having threads throughout the day on how similar they are becoming. We'll get to that. Stephen A. Smith on the WNBA.
1: Yeah. Yeah.
0: You know, the best part is I got him in one of his monologues where he starts medium and just keeps going up and
1: building
0: up
1: and building up and building
0: the rage. And,
1: I love it.
0: And also the entire thing of the Secret Service sneaking the president off of Air Force One
1: yeah.
0: From Turkey, which, by the way, that's a Secret Service call and the correct call. By the way.
1: Yes.

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1: 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But this isn't a mistake. Stop what you're doing. 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They don't care. What? Yes. You don't have to take the stupid exit off the highway. Stupid is a choice. I'm warning you, bro.
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2: I'm Deborah Valentine. The Trump administration is asking the Supreme Court to allow continued construction of the White House ballroom after a lower court halted the construction.
3: The president's solicitor general argues the injunction issued by the lower court is extraordinary and unlawful as it halts construction on an integrated military complex, including a secure ballroom space vitally required by national security.
2: Fox's Jared Halpern. Tropical storm Lala is on course to strengthen as a Category 1 hurricane as its core hits or passes very close to the Big Island of Hawaii later today.
4: We already have hurricane warnings south of us on the Big Island where the first impacts are expected. A direct hurricane hit in Hawaii is rare, happening just three times in the last 77 years.
2: Fox Weather's Katie Byrne reporting from Honolulu. 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
3: And he's Eric Crowley, and I'm Gary McNamara. Coming up in just a minute, the Secret Service, the President, and Turkey all coming up.
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3: So the story came out yesterday, reading from the New York Post here. The president snuck off of Air Force One in a catering truck, departed Turkey on a secret military flight after the Iran threat. President Trump was secretly whisked off of Air Force One in an airport catering truck last month and departed Turkey on a separate military flight in response to a threat from Iran, according to a report. The secret mission reported by the Washington Post on Monday left journalists and even White House staff believing they were on the same plane as the president when they departed the annual NATO summit in Turkey on July 8th. But in reality, they served as a decoy while Trump traveled in a smaller Air Force C-32A. The elaborate ruse saw Trump publicly board an older model Air Force One before being smuggled out in a catering truck that had been lifted up to a door on the opposite side of the entrance to the presidential plane. Trump was accompanied by several aides inside the container, which was lowered into a truck on the tarmac and driven to a nearby Air Force C-32A plane, where the vessel was once again elevated up to a door, apparently allowing Trump and his aides to board the alternate plane. Like the older model presidential plane, the C-32A was also blue and white and emblazoned with the words United States of America, according to the Washington Post. War Secretary Pete Hegseth was on the secret flight with Trump, but boarded separately using external stairs in an attempt to make the flight appear typical, the U.S. official told the outlet. After departing Turkey, the C-32A carrying Trump landed at Mildenhall Air Force Base in the United Kingdom. The plane arrived about 9 minutes before reporters and White House staff aboard Air Force One landed at the same base. Television cameras and media reports note Trump descended the external stairs from Air Force One about 25 minutes after the plane landed. It's unclear how the president moved from the C-32A to the other plane. That airport, Trump and the White House staff and reporters boarded the $400 million Qatari-gifted jet that the president flew into Turkey on originally. At the time, speculation swirled as to why the older Air Force One was being used to depart Turkey rather than the newer and more luxurious plane. The White House and Trump denied that the switcheroo was related to a threat from Iran or security concerns from with the new plane, which Trump is using as a temporary Air Force One while Boeing finishes work on the permanent replacement planes. So there you go.
4: Wow.
3: This is a Secret Service call.
4: Yeah.
3: Whatever information they had,
4: yep.
3: They didn't know. Right. And in the age of terrorism, they just didn't know. And we've said this before. We remember in 9/11. Remember how the Democrats mocked Bush?
4: Yeah. Yeah.
3: For going to Nebraska?
4: Right.
3: To the bunker?
4: Yeah.
3: Because they didn't know?
4: That's the Air Force Base I was born on.
3: Wow.
4: Off at Air Force Base.
3: Wow.
4: And it's a highly secured base. Well, especially that bunker. My brother-in-law worked in that bunker for a couple of years. He was stationed there. And, you know, it's, and they did. They made a mockery of it. Actually, it was a great call.
3: It's the only call that you could make until the president said, I want to go to Washington.
4: Right.
3: And at that point, you have to obey the president.
4: But yeah. Yeah.
3: The fact is, when something strikes like this and the Secret Service says, Mr. President, now, most presidents follow what the Secret Service is telling them to do at that moment. It's got nothing to do, because I saw it already on social media. Oh, Trump's hiding again. No. Well, unfortunately, they believe that the executive branch is part of the one legislative house of their dreams of a socialist society. No, the president is commander in chief. That is a branch of the government. In an attack or situation like this, when you're at war and you believe there's an assassination attempt out for you and the threat is critical, you do exactly what the Secret Service tells you to do. And it's got nothing to do with hiding because you're afraid.
4: And by the way,
3: it's because you are the commander in chief.
4: Yes.
3: And you're one third of the power of the government of the United States.
4: For those morons saying, oh, he was just hiding, I want you to repeat the following out loud in front of other people. Donald Trump was afraid of being seen. The guy who puts his name on, literally, on the side of every building he builds was afraid of being seen. Give me a break. By the way, how it went down, him hiding in that and then being... That's, you know, that reminds me of the all the president's planes. What was the one with Harrison Ford? Get off my plane. What was the one?
3: I never saw the whole thing.
4: Was it Air Force One? What was it called?
3: Maybe it was Air Force One.
4: Whatever it was. It was a good action movie. Highly unrealistic. But it's kind of in that realm. It's like, we need you to get in this thing, and we're going to take you. Now, the thing is, it was a food truck?
3: Catering truck, yeah.
4: Catering truck. It was filled with Diet Cokes because that's all he drinks. But, no, it's just, that to me is fascinating all day long. But I'm glad they made the call, whether it was a viable threat or not. In that moment, they believed it was a viable threat. You have to make that call, and you have to protect him. Let's be very clear. There have been multiple attempts on this president's life. That right there is the landscape of where we are in terms of the hatred for this president. And on top of course, nations like Iran, who are trying, according to reports, trying to kill him, and which is the case with a lot of presidents. But this specific president has had in recent years multiple attempts on his life, one within a quarter inch of his life.
3: And I know I can speak for you, it doesn't matter whether it's a Democrat or Republican president.
4: Exactly.
3: It's the executive branch, and you do everything in a situation like this to protect. In fact,
4: yes,
3: probably if I was the head of the Secret Service, and I'm sure this opinion is held. There probably were people that told him, we don't want you to go to Turkey.
4: Yeah. Yeah, I could see that.
3: We don't want you to be flying in this. I bet you somebody in the Secret Service, you know, put that out.
4: Yeah.
3: We had advised Mr. President, we're not telling you not to. We would advise you not to do it. The risks are just too great. With not knowing. And I don't know. I mean, especially if the story is true about the, which demands a congressional investigation, even if it's behind closed doors.
4: Right.
3: To find out, was that plane not properly prepared?
4: Right. Right.
3: To defend itself.
4: Right.
3: Because it's very important. I don't need to know it. You don't need to know it. I don't need to know
4: that plane has one purpose.
3: Right.
4: One. I mean, I guess two, but we'll combine them. To safely transport the president to places he needs to be, regardless of who the president is. And it needs to work every time and needs to be capable on every level, full stop.
3: Yeah, this isn't, well, sort of is rocket science. Missiles can hit a plane.
4: Yeah, it is. It is.
3: and so as far as I'm concerned, if the Secret Service saw a threat, then they tell the president, you need to do this now. This is serious.
4: Yep.
3: We don't know what the threat is. We're never going to know what the threat is.
4: Right.
3: But
4: I'm glad they made the call.
3: Yeah. And that goes.
4: It was the right thing to do.
3: It got nothing to do with whether it's Trump. It has to do with he's president of the United States. It's the executive branch of the United States.
4: Yep.
3: You do everything to protect. And I remember, you know, the childishness, you know, that I saw on social media. Oh, Trump's afraid. Same thing you heard about Bush on 9/11.
4: Right. Right.
3: Yeah. Yeah. Well, yeah. The unknown.
4: Mm-hmm.
3: Yeah, we're afraid.
4: Yeah.
3: And we're protecting the executive branch.
4: Yep.
3: Until we know what the situation is.
4: Yep.
3: Until we know we're protecting the executive branch of the United States of America.
4: Right.
3: And if you don't like it, go to hell.
4: Yep. Absolutely.
3: It's that simple.
4: Remember when they were trying to limit former president's Secret Service protection? And then they turned that around. And it was like, why in the world would you want to do that? Because they're still targets.
3: And it was, we were against that push.
4: Yes.
3: To take away their protection.
4: Right.
3: Was it Republicans that were advocating for it to take away the protection?
4: I don't know how many Republicans were on board for it, but I don't care who the president
3: and
4: is.
3: We didn't care.
4: We said
3: no.
4: You can't do that.
3: No.
4: In fact, I have an issue with VPs losing their Secret Service protection after 6 months of no longer being in office. Because especially if it's a, you know, that VP could be at one point a presidential candidate. But beyond that, they could be a target. And I don't care if it's Kamala Harris or J.D. Vance. I don't care.
3: Or AOC.
4: I don't care.
3: Because, and I say AOC because yesterday that was the scuttlebutt. Okay, her appearance means she's not running for president.
4: Yeah. No, you protect the office. Yeah. That is part of all of this. We can disagree with them. You know, we can vote against them. But there must be proper protection for the executive branch, for the head of the executive branch, the commander in chief, at all times.
3: We are Red Eye Radio.
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0: We are Red Eye Radio. He is Eric Carly, and I'm Gary McNamara. Welcome, and good morning. Thanks for being here. I'm sorry, I just looked at the Babylon Bee.
1: Yeah, what do you got?
0: Inspired by AOC, James Tallarico also likes to have his eggs frozen.
1: Oh my gosh!
0: Did you see the picture of Waltz, Tim Waltz, golfing yesterday?
1: No, yeah, no.
0: Very unique swing. People were criticizing his swing, but I'll say this: It's a very short backswing, very short, and then he just comes all the way through. He finishes his swing. I'll say that.
1: So
0: I don't know. I don't think he hit it far though.
1: On a scale of 1 to 10. On the swing, on just what you saw.
0: It keeps him from being injured. It's a kind of swing you would have if you don't want to hurt yourself.
1: But where would you rate it?
0: Out of a 10?
1: Yeah.
0: If you're talking about a professional swing being a 10, I'd say maybe a 3 or a 4.
1: An amateur 10.
0: I don't
1: maybe
0: know.
1: Maybe a 5.
0: I don't know.

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7: Crime falls. I'm Deborah Valentine, Fox News. President Trump speaking on Long Island in support of Republican gubernatorial candidate Bruce Blakeman and highlighting new crime rates in New York City.
8: According to the FBI's 2025 Uniform Crime Report, violent crime was down 9.3% from the previous year. Murder and non-negligent manslaughter was down 18.1%, rape down 7.6%, and robbery down 18.5%. President Trump, who campaigned as a law and order president, touted the numbers as evidence that he is making America great again. The president made the stop at the Nassau County Police Academy along with FBI Director Kash Patel. Dozens of police officers in uniform stood behind the podium as he spoke. He told the crowd he has ended the war on police and declared a very strong war on crime.
7: Fox's Anita Vogel reporting. Luigi Mangione pleads guilty in a New York City court for the murder of United Healthcare CEO Brian Thompson. Fox's Brian Yenis reports from New York.
9: Luigi Mangione pleading guilty to two federal stalking charges as the 28-year-old confessed to shooting and killing United Healthcare CEO Brian Thompson. Mangione read from a statement expressing no remorse, admitting, quote, before traveling to New York, I used a 3D printer to make part of a gun. On the morning of December 4, 2024, I shot Mr. Thompson in Manhattan and he died. I knew what I was doing was illegal. Mangione said he emailed UnitedHealthcare's leadership posing as a $50 billion investor, tricking them into sharing the location of its investor conference in New York City, where he shot Thompson outside.
7: Mangione's legal team is trying to have state charges against their client dismissed. 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
7: Lawyers for accused killer Alec Murdoch say they're introducing new evidence in his retrial in the murder of his wife and son. Fox's Jonathan Seri is in Lexington, South Carolina with the details.
14: Alec Murdoch wore civilian clothes in court for the first time since his 2023 conviction for the murders of his wife Maggie and son Paul 2 years before. Still likely to spend the rest of his life in prison after pleading guilty to millions of dollars in state and federal financial crimes, Murdoch hopes to at least partially clear his name in a new murder trial next April. The judge granted a defense request for an independent lab to analyze evidence found under Maggie Murdaugh's fingernails, shown to include trace amounts of DNA from an unknown male. Prosecutors threw water on defense efforts to explore whether shell casings at the Murdaugh family crime scene were connected to a .300 blackout rifle used in a murder in another town.
7: The judge agreed to a defense request to move the location of the trial, but has not yet picked a new venue. The Trump administration is overhauling the recommended vaccine schedule for kids. Fox's Jared Halpern has more from the White House.
15: Fewer shots spread out over more time is among the changes to the childhood vaccine schedule announced this week by President Trump and the Department of Health and Human Services.
16: We really need to gain the trust, and this is a giant step in the right direction.
15: Dr. Stephanie Haridopoulos is the Principal Deputy Assistant Secretary for Health at HHS and Director of National Health Communications.
16: We are not anti-vaccine. We want to make sure that people have all the choices available.
15: Haridopoulos says reducing the diseases recommended to vaccinate against will not make existing vaccines unavailable or uncovered by insurance. At the White House, Jared Halpern, Fox News.
7: Lebanon says an Israeli airstrike on southern Lebanon has killed at least 7 people. I'm Deborah Valentine. This is Fox News.
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10: 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Gary McNamara and Eric Harley talk about everything from politics to social issues and news of the day. 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
34: All across America, we are Red Eye Radio. He is Eric Harley and I'm Gary McNamara.
0: as I was telling you, to start the show.
1: Yeah.
0: Hours and hours and hours ago.
1: Yeah.
0: Yesterday was one of those days I just got entertained by what everybody else was saying. And here's more of it, all right?
1: Okay.
0: Stephen A. Smith on the WNBA.
1: All right.
0: Now, what I like is how he starts at one level and slowly it starts going up. And this is not, it's not a criticism. I actually love it.
1: Yeah.
0: Because it's like, okay, as the amplification goes up slowly, you're like, what's coming next? What's coming next? What's coming next? I think it's a great style. I couldn't stand him when he did sports. And would do it all the time over things that were meaningless.
1: Right, right.
0: But now that he's talking, you know, things, politics, issues that actually matter to the world, and when he has more of a populist right leaning, I like it. But here you go. All right, here on the WNBA.
2: The current WNBA collective bargaining agreement says only players who are women are eligible, but it does not further define women or specify criteria involving gender identity, sex assigned at birth, hormone levels, or physical characteristics. It also does not say that self-identification alone automatically makes a player eligible. So because that's open for debate, it required a response from WNBA Commissioner Kathy Engelbert, who sent a memo to teams last Friday saying the issue would be discussed by a task force of team presidents and general managers. The WNBA separately defended inclusion and condemned hate while saying the union, quote, will not be used as political pawns. Here's Stephen A. talking. It's too damn late. It's too damn late. If your rules were more finite and clear, you wouldn't have to have a meeting of team presidents and general managers. You're the commissioner. You should already know. We literally are living in a society where there has to be a debate involving a collective bargaining agreement that explicitly states that the league is for women. Only players who are women are eligible to play in the WNBA. So one could easily surmise, okay, you're a woman, that makes you eligible. If you're not a woman, you're not eligible. It's simple and plain. What's the complication? The complication is that our society has devolved to a point where we're not clear what defines a woman, at least in the eyes of some. So while Royce White or Enos Cantor Freedom may be accused of trolling and engaging in mockery and being a bit ridiculous, fine. What about the WNBA? What about the WNBA? We will not be used as political pawns. When you gonna wake the hell up?
0: And then William McGurn in the Wall Street Journal. This all fits. Like I said, it was a wonderful day of reading and observing yesterday.
1: Yeah.
0: And it's funny because when I hear anybody else, again, on this issue, with just speaking reality and science, I find it extremely entertaining because I can't believe we're actually having this debate.
1: Yeah.
0: When I do it, I'm so close to it that, you know, but when I see other people doing it and listen to them or watch them or read from them, I find it absolutely hilarious. I'm like, I can't believe we're actually talking about this. I can't believe there are people that are actually this delusional. And I walked around yesterday with a huge smile on my face going, this is great. But William McGurn wrote in his column yesterday, the key to understanding this fight is recognizing that as much as progressives want men who say they are women to be allowed in women's sports, they don't have to get that to get the win. The activists will be happy enough if they can simply destroy the game for those fighting to keep women's sports for women. For what this movement really opposes is truth and the norms based on the truth. If all they achieve is to advance the idea that norms are arbitrary, that norms are arbitrary expressions of personal preference, they win. That's what makes Ms. Cunningham a target. Her offense is recognizing the truth that differences between men and women are real and substantive. I want to protect young girls in the locker room or young girls in sport who shouldn't have to go against biological men, she told ESPN. It's a legitimate concern, rooted in her experience as a professional basketball player and widely shared. In a 2025 New York Times poll, reported that 79% of Americans believe men who identify as female should not be allowed to compete in women's sports. Yet, this is the headline in The Atlantic, the sports department of the New York Times, after the Cunningham-Carrington dust-up where she got clobbered.
1: Mm-hmm.
0: The WNBA conversation is no longer about basketball, and Sophie Cunningham doesn't get why. That was the headline. Well, maybe it's The Atlantic and the larger world of sports journalism that doesn't get it. Still, the challenge for the powers that be in sports is define woman in a way that is once is coherent and makes sense to everybody. The WNBA answer is to say that only players who are women are eligible to play in the WNBA without ever saying what a woman is.
1: Mm-hmm.
0: God, we've been saying this, God, for a decade.
1: Yes.
0: The contradiction is proving untenable. WNBA Commissioner Kathy Engelbert issued a memo on Friday promising a task force to discuss the topic thoughtfully, respectably, and in alignment with the longstanding values of our league. Plainly, the last thing Ms. Engelbert wants is an official NBA declaration on what a woman is. Ms. Engelbert did point out one interesting fact about the asylum that is today's WNBA. It's run by the inmates. Our player eligibility rules, unlike the eligibility rules of some leagues and governing bodies, are collectively bargained, she wrote. Only a few years back, this is a great point. Only a few years back, men playing on women's teams largely centered on non-contact sports, such as track and swimming. Leah Thomas started out as a male swimmer at the University of Pennsylvania, but after transitioning, won the NCAA Division I National Championship in the women's 500-yard freestyle in 2022. Now we're debating men competing in women's basketball, a contact sport. When a jurist nominated for the Supreme Court cannot say what a woman is, we are perhaps too hard on the WNBA. During the March 2022 Senate hearing on Brown Jackson's nomination, Senator Marsha Blackburn asked her a simple question. Can you provide a definition for the word woman? She answered, no, I can't. Now it's under the absurd. Two men who played for the NBA have just announced they'll enter next year's NBA draft. Mr. Kander, who said he's going to go in, explained on X, if simply declaring who you are is all that's required, then I meet every single requirement necessary to compete in the WNBA. And he's right. Yep. The WNBA has worshipped the gods of identity for so long that it can't now insist on a reasonable definition for the first word in its name. The league has surrendered the most potent weapon at its disposal, reality. I can't wait to see what they come up with.
1: Yeah. I don't know because, again, we started saying this years ago. You set out to appease, right? You're going to be the hero by wearing a T-shirt. You're going to be a hero by saying things and I support this, and it, hold on. You're part of an organization. If you support it, then you should be, in fact, petitioning for whatever group you're advocating for to be a part of your organization. You should be, in fact, if you want to be a hero, because wearing a T-shirt doesn't make you a hero. I wore a T-shirt for the longest time, said hero on it. Turned out, not a hero. You should, if you're going to be the hero, then you should be fighting for the group that you're advocating for, in this case, the trans group, to be part of your organization. Are you doing that? And they painted themselves into the corner. They, once again, we've seen it's happened with organizations. Remember, you know, the NFL thing. Remember when they all just, it seemed like all the teams went like, okay, this weekend we're all going to, even the Cowboys did it. We're going to show solidarity. We'll all take a knee and then we'll be done with it. We'll just move on. They think if we just, all right, let's all do it together. Let's all hold hands and whatever or what. And then we'll just put, that will be enough to appease everybody and we move on. In this case, with this issue, it does not work that way.
0: Well, it's a little bit different. The WNBA is embedded in politics. The NFL got into it because of the whatchamacallit? I forgot his name.
1: Kaepernick. Yeah.
0: The whole Kaepernick thing. I don't think the owners ever wanted this. I don't think they ever wanted it. And as I said, when you have the next generation of players come in, and remember, the next generation is always 4 years away. That's why something that was an issue in 2015, 2016 is not really an issue
1: in the
0: NFL today.
1: But it all starts with that. The similarity is that it all starts with that attitude that, oh, we're going to appease so that we can come off as I use the word hero, but I can come off as a, I don't know, good person, whatever. It's a virtue signaling thing and, you know, oh, I'm all for it. And it's like, well, how much are you for it? Because the question has to be answered now with the WNBA. When LeBron is done at the 76ers and he decides he wants to, just simply by saying so, identify as a woman, are you going to let him play? Now, you know, that's kind of tongue in cheek, but there are
0: not anymore.
1: Nope.
0: Now with the men.
1: Well,
0: now with the two.
1: Well, I mean LeBron specifically.
0: Oh, okay. Yeah, right. That's tongue in cheek.
1: Yeah. Yes. Because I think by the time he gets to that age, most of the women in the WNBA will be better players than he is. But
0: yeah, but this is but this is his chance.
1: Nope.
0: To beat Will Chamberlain's record and score more than 50 points a game for a season.
1: If Kaepernick had only chosen basketball, am I wrong? No. He'd probably be playing today. But that's...
0: You don't mean in the NBA, though.
1: No.
0: Right, okay.
1: That's where we are on this. And there has to be a decision that is made.
0: The most wonderful thing about all this, though, is when liberals take a position on something they can't define. I mean, that's really the ultimate. I mean, that's where you've gotten into the absurd. Because people say, well, you know, what's your critical thinking opinion on this particular issue? And you can say, well, we don't even have to, you know, say the critical thinking. It's what's the truth on the issue, because the other side is making an argument on an issue they can't even define what the issue is. If you can't define what a woman is, what are you protecting?
1: Right.
0: What, woman's just a word for another word for is woman like people? Or human?
1: Right.
0: I mean, is it encompassing of everyone, or does it have a specific meaning? And so when you take that's the thing. I think that's the thing that I have the most fun with and you've had the most fun with over these years, is you knew it was eventually going to blow up in their face, as it's doing right now.
1: Yeah.
0: They're mocking. Well, you're transphobic. What do you mean they're mocking? You're transphobic.
1: Yeah.
0: If anybody goes after Cantor or White, And mocks them, that they're transphobic. Yes. You don't know what they're thinking in their minds.
1: Of course.
0: You don't know. Well, we need to find out what their intent is. You haven't said that before. You've just become a hypocrite, because intent of why you were doing something didn't matter before. Now it does. And because Mr. White is there involved in it, you're racist.
1: Well,
0: here's Mr. White's his last name, not his color of his skin.
1: And here's the thing. Why did they create the WNBA? Why did they create it in the first place? Say it out loud. So that women could play professional basketball. Women.
0: But I don't know what I don't know what a woman is, so I don't understand your passionate point there.
1: Well, I'd say like this.
0: Good.
1: Ed Sheeran, the singer, he could probably qualify. I actually like Ed Sheeran, I'm just joking.
0: And he seems like, I saw an interview of him, and he seems like a really, really down-to-earth guy.
1: And actually, he's very funny, too.
0: Yeah.
1: But no, I mean, you have to go back to why the league was created. Well, because they can't play in the NBA. You create a league of their own. You know, they should make a movie. A league of their own. This time about basketball, but it's going to be very different.
0: But what's their own?
1: Yeah. Well, no. Here's the thing.
0: Well, what are they claiming? What are they claiming their own is?
1: I'll tell you this. There's no crying in baseball, but there's.

0: 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In addition to operating costs, many governments impose no idling laws and regulations with fines as high as $25,000. 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

0: 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But the main focus really for our military needs to be to force the strait open, to get traffic moving where Iran is barely able to touch anything going through that. 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That's their main leverage point here. 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

0: We are on iRadio. He is Eric Carly, and I'm Gary McNamara.
1: Hi.
0: But as Senator Tom Cotton wrote yesterday about the WNBA, Enes Kanter playing in the WNBA would be comical, except it's a reminder. And this is true. Mm-hmm. We've pointed this out many times before.
2: Mm-hmm.
0: It is still the official position of the Democratic Party. Almost zero elected Democrats disagree that gender is a social construct and kids should be given gender surgeries. It's the official position of the Democrats.
2: Mm.
1: You know, I mean, that's it. You know, look, this insanity is going to go to a point. I don't know where it ends. I don't think it's going to end in our lifetime. But how does the far left even defend what they're doing anymore? They can't. It's insane.
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5: News. I'm Deborah Valentine. President Trump speaking at a law and order event at Nassau County Police Training and Intelligence Center on New York's Long Island Friday, touting new FBI crime statistics.
6: Today I'm thrilled to announce that the FBI has just released a new uniform crime report showing that in 2025, we achieved the single largest reduction in violent crime in American history.
5: Trump's visit also geared towards boosting Republican Nassau County Executive Bruce Blakeman's campaign for governor of New York. Luigi Mangione pleaded guilty Friday to federal stalking charges in the killing of United Healthcare CEO Brian Thompson.
7: After the hearing, Mangione's lawyers continued to defend him, even mentioning his supporters while making no mention of the Thompson family.
5: Fox's Brian Yenis, prosecutors are seeking life in prison. 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
5: We are Red Eye Radio. He is Eric Carney, and I'm Gary McNamara. You know what was interesting? Yesterday, I bookmark everything, and all of a sudden I looked and I went, wow, look how many bookmarks I had of one person. And it was the writer, conservative writer Jim Garrity.
6: Oh, yeah.
5: On X.
6: Yeah.
5: And he had a number of posts yesterday, and I guess one was relating to one of the articles that he had. I read the article later on. Hmm. But I just want to read the X post because really interesting stuff. One showing you where the Democratic Party is going and one where the Republican Party is going. And the one here on Democrats I want to read because of AOC with her whole the woke one, comment. You know, that was just crazy what was going on, trying to separate themselves from it. They're not going to be successful in doing it because it was pointed out yesterday, well, woke one, that was crazy. Well, Woke One has gone through the osmosis wall right into Woke Two. They haven't dropped Woke One.
6: Right.
5: They've simply added anti-Semitism, defund the military, get rid of the Senate, get rid of the Supreme Court, get rid of the presidency, you know, change the entire country. So they really haven't changed, but they're attempting. This is her attempt to do it, and that's why people were saying on social media yesterday, this is her attempt to run, or her first attempt to run for president of the United States.
6: Yeah.
5: She's trying to separate what she was from what she actually is, which is the same thing. She did the same thing when asked about, well, are you a member of the DSA? Well, yeah, New York City. Well, oh, then not the national. No, just New York City. As if there's a difference.
6: Right.
5: In fact, you might be able to make the case. Not sure if you could, but I bet you probably could, that the New York version of the Democrat Socialist of America is more communist than socialist.
6: Right.
5: So, but he wrote this about Democrats. A Gallup poll from 2025 found that 68% of Democrats believed doctor-assisted suicide was morally acceptable. 27% said the same about polygamy. 11% of Democrats said marital affairs were morally acceptable. 9% of independents and 4% of Republicans said the same. A December YouGov survey found that among those who self-identify as very liberal, 47% of self-identified very liberal Democrats, 47% felt either very favorable or somewhat favorable towards Luigi Mangione, who was on trial for murdering United Healthcare CEO Brian Thompson.
6: Wow.
5: And all of this is separate.
6: Wow.
5: All of this is separate from the increasing socialist takeover of the Democratic Party. Now, comparing the Republican Party, he did a later post. He wrote an article in National Review on this. This is from X, though, on Democrats and Republicans. And this is pretty interesting. Many of the things here we've covered, some are correct, a few are, I don't believe are correct. But he said the argument that there's no difference between the Republican Party and the Democratic Party is often wildly overstated. But what is painfully clear is that over the past decade or two, both the Republican Party and the Democratic Party have grown more statist in their economics, generally more dovish, non-interventionalist, or isolationist in their foreign policy, the Iran war being the glaring exception, and more libertine in their social policies. It's not that we don't have a choice. It's that the window shifted dramatically to the left over the past 20 years, mm-hmm. and yet we're more frustrated with our politics, government, and conditions than ever. I don't think that's coincidental.
6: No.
5: No. And then he writes here, this is a socially conservative administration and Congress that allowed Planned Parenthood to receive federal funding again. The Trump administration approved a new generic version of an abortion pill. Mm. President Trump told Republicans that they had to be flexible on the Hyde Amendment, which restricts taxpayer funding for abortions. So far this year, America averages about 100,000 abortions per month, a rate not different from the Biden years and significantly higher than the Obama years. And then finally, the other point that he make, in short, we have two parties who are pretty darn status in their economies. Neither one wants to do a darn thing about entitlements.
6: Yeah.
5: No one cares about the deficit and debt. Both parties intermittently talk about China, but then get a lot softer the moment they're meeting face-to-face with Xi. Both act as if some of the biggest problems facing the country are not enough abortions, not enough weed, and not enough opportunities for gambling.
6: Whoa. Wow. Wow.
5: And what was the other one? Here it is. And the final one. This is something you and I talked about.
6: Mm.
5: The Republican president keeps taking a government stake in private companies, now up to 30 firms. As the Cato Institute observes, the United States government taking an ownership stake in private companies is now routine, and a Republican-controlled House and Senate are ready to make it official federal policy under law, not just some rogue administration's actions. Zoran Mamdani wants to seize the means of production. Today's Republicans want to establish a federal ownership stake in the means of production. A future president AOC or some other progressive Democrat will appreciate Trump-era Republicans establishing the precedent and the legitimacy of the federal government strong-arming many kinds of companies into giving them ownership shares. Exactly what you and I have been saying since that was brought up by Republicans and since Trump did that. Conversation with one of my best friends who posted something on Trump talking about communism and socialism. I wrote back to him. I said, look at what Trump's doing. Trump's making it easy for Democrats now to move to socialism and communism.
6: Yeah.
5: He's talking all over about us. They're talking about him and J.D. Vance.
6: Yes.
5: Talking about huge stakes in large corporations and AI corporations, that there should be a damn sovereign wealth fund of government money to invest? Are we out of our freaking minds? And that's coming from Republicans. We're out of our freaking minds. I just want to sound like Stephen A. Smith for a minute. Freaking minds!
6: Okay.
5: Let's criticize the Democrats. And so the response from my buddy, then go vote for Democrats. Go. You know that's not my point.
6: No.
5: My point is not to ignore it. My point is to speak up against it. My point is not to sit there and just take one side and be tribal and say, no, all my allegiance to this particular person, I don't care what they do. Let me bow down about you because I'm a subhuman who cannot make any critical thinking decisions on my own. It must be the person who I worship who makes my decisions for me.
6: Yeah.
5: Instead of this person is a civil servant, here are my ideas. Here's what I believe. This is wrong. I don't like Democrats doing it. I don't like Republicans doing it. Why is that so damn hard for so many Republicans in Congress and so many Republicans overall to do?
6: No, you know, you make a good point because it's, what does the tribe want, you know, in this tribal atmosphere? Well, if it's becoming, look, I'm supporting him because he does this. No. Is it a good idea? Does it make sense? more importantly, because that's actually a very mundane and boring question, is it a good idea? No. Let's start with, what are the risks? Where does it go from here? When you talk about things like government ownership in the private sector, where does it go from there? Because if you're, I don't know, whoever in the GOP and you go, no, this would be a good thing and blah, blah, blah, blah, blah, blah, you just kick the door wide open for Elizabeth Warren, for the DSA, all of them to come in and say, well, clearly this is a bipartisan issue.
5: And then he finishes here, goes, let's observe this is a president who is malleable, not just a party, but a president who is malleable on almost every issue, including his signature issue on immigration, telling Laura Ingraham, you and I remember this, that the U.S. had to maintain the status quo on H-1B visas because you also do have to bring in talent. Now, he was back and forth, remember. Remember how he changed his mind three times in 36 hours when he ran in 2016 on the H-1B visa? But
6: He actually said that on a debate stage because it was Megyn Kelly was the moderator who asked him the question. And he goes, no, I'm changing. He used those words during the debate.
5: Now, he, from what I know, though, he's always been in favor of legal immigration because of the expansion of the economy.
6: You deem that the flip-flop because it was from one thing to the other, but then back.
5: Right, but that's on the H-1B visas, but on immigration overall.
6: Yeah.
5: He has been pro-immigration because he believes the economy will expand better, faster than the birth rate.
6: Right.
5: We remember the Jim Acosta back and forth. Mm-hmm. So to be fair, he did hold that opinion. When Ingraham inserted that the U.S. had plenty of talented people, Trump replied, no, you don't. No, you don't. I wonder what J.D. Vance would think about that one. In the same interview, Trump said if the U.S. did not continue maintaining its current level of 50,000 Chinese college students, you would have half the colleges in the United States go out of business. And we went at that point, we went, you need to shut up.
6: Yeah.
5: You can't sell that to your own. But the party said nothing. He didn't get any blowback from Republicans on that. Maybe a few.
6: Yeah, right.
5: To save the Republican Party, Trump turned it into a party that supports state intervention in the economy, more dovish or isolationist in foreign affairs, is wishy-washy on abortion and other social issues, and is negotiable on immigration when large employers complain.
6: Yeah.
5: Most of that is true. Some of it has nuance to it.
6: Yeah, right.
5: Like on the immigration, for example, because I think he's always had that belief. But as we said, remember, from 2001 to 2009, he was a registered Democrat.
6: Yeah.
5: You know, so.
6: Yeah.
5: But, yeah. By the way, I wasn't really angry. I just wanted to do my Stephen A. Smith again.
6: I like doing that at the drive-thru.
5: Stephen A. Smith.
6: Number two, Diet Coke.
5: So that's why we complain. That's why when people, they would sit there when the whole rhino thing came along. You're a rhino. Well, actually, I voted for all Republicans the last, I don't know, as long as I can remember, decades upon decades. And I vote in the Republican primary only. I have to make a choice.
6: Yeah.
5: But I've been an independent since 2006.
6: Right.
5: But if I was a Republican and you called me a rhino, I would say absolutely 1,000% I am, because I'm way more conservative than where the Republican Party is going.
6: Based on where the scale is for the Republican Party today?
5: Yeah.
6: Absolute truth.
5: Yeah. And that stopped it real quick. Because it's like, well, yeah.
6: Yeah. Yeah.
5: I'll wear that as a badge, but you're making the case that I'm a liberal, and it's the opposite.
6: Right, exactly.
5: The liberals, and I remember you saying a long time ago, the biggest fear you had about a second term of Trump is that his liberal side would come out.
6: Right. Right. And we've seen that happen. You know, look, George W. Bush. You know, when the whole 2008 thing, world was coming to an end, thing happened. Well, sometimes we have to abandon our
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1: Yeah.
0: And they've been very responsive, but they don't require, like, tons of meetings. Jeez,
1: yeah.
0: Yeah.
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5: And politics. I'm Deborah Valentine, Fox News. President Trump making a speech on Long Island to support Republican gubernatorial candidate Bruce Blakeman. Fox's Anita Vogel explains that the president also highlighted crime statistics.
6: According to the FBI's 2025 Uniform Crime Report, violent crime was down 9.3% from the previous year. Murder and non-negligent manslaughter was down 18.1%, rape down 7.6%, and robbery down 18.5%. President Trump, who campaigned as a law and order president, touted the numbers as evidence that he is making America great again. The president made the stop at the Nassau County Police Academy along with FBI Director Kash Patel. Dozens of police officers in uniform stood behind the podium as he spoke. He told the crowd he has ended the war on police and declared a very strong war on crime.
5: The White House also touting new FBI crime statistics that show a decrease in violent crime for 2025. Luigi Mangione pleads guilty in a New York City court to killing UnitedHealthcare CEO Brian Thompson. Here's Fox's Chanley Painter.
1: The 28-year-old confessed to targeting and murdering Thompson. He read a prepared statement expressing no remorse. As Thompson's wife and family sat in the courtroom for the first time, Mangione telling a federal judge this, quote, "Before traveling to New York, I used a 3D printer to make part of a gun. On the morning of December 4th, 2024, I shot Mr. Thompson in Manhattan and he died. I knew what I was doing was illegal." Mangione also admitted he emailed UnitedHealthcare's leadership posing as an investor, tricking them into sharing the location of its investor conference in New York City.
5: Mangione's defense team is attempting to get state charges against their client dropped. 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
5: Lawyers for accused killer Alec Murdoch say they're introducing new evidence in his retrial for the murder of his wife and son. Fox's Jonathan Sarri is in Lexington, South Carolina with the details.
18: Alec Murdoch wore civilian clothes in court for the first time since his 2023 conviction for the murders of his wife Maggie and son Paul 2 years before. Still likely to spend the rest of his life in prison after pleading guilty to millions of dollars in state and federal financial crimes, Murdoch hopes to at least partially clear his name in a new murder trial next April. The judge granted a defense request for an independent lab to analyze evidence found under Maggie Murdaugh's fingernails, shown to include trace amounts of DNA from an unknown male. Prosecutors threw water on defense efforts to explore whether shell casings at the Murdaugh family crime scene were connected to a .300 blackout rifle used in a murder in another town.
5: The judge agreed to a defense request to move the location of the trial, but has yet to pick a new venue. Tropical storm Lala is on approach to Hawaii, expected to become a hurricane.
19: We know that the threat from Lala is growing here on Oahu because this morning here in Honolulu, we got added to a tropical storm watch. So that's new for us. And it means that tropical storm force winds are possible within or likely within the next 48 hours. And that's what emergency crews especially are preparing for. Honolulu police was out making sure that their emergency response vehicles were ready to go. They were fueling generators and making sure that if they need to deploy, they are ready. Over on the Big Island is where we start to see that deterioration a bit sooner. But for now, it's somewhat business as usual. We have tourists out. Surfers are out, too, taking advantage of some choppy waves out there. And businesses are open, but the window to prepare is getting smaller.
5: Fox Weather's Katie Byrne reporting. Winds of 75 miles per hour up to 20 inches of rain are forecast for higher elevations. I'm Deborah Valentine. 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
2: 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Gary McNamara and Eric Hurley talk about everything from politics to social issues and news of the day. 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
1: We are Red Eye Radio, and he is Eric Hurley, and I'm Gary McNamara. Decisions, decisions, decisions, decisions.
0: That's right. Bourbon or tequila?
1: Do I start with AOC or Stephen A. Smith? Let's start with AOC. All right. I'm making an executive decision here.
0: All right. We want to start the show that way?
1: With an exec.
0: At least Stephen A. Smith has been reasonable at times lately.
1: This is an executive order. Well, basically, everything seems to be. Tell me whether I'm wrong here.
0: You're wrong.
1: Everything on the show now seems to. I mean, it's insane. It's nuts. The country would go to crap if all this stuff happened.
0: It's not going to crap.
1: But my God, is it ever entertaining?
0: Oh, no. I talked to a guy today, and he's from Egypt, and he said he has friends in Egypt that do radio. He says, it's always been fascinating to me. He goes, to do an all-night show, it must take so much time to find enough things to talk about. I said, No. Adam, by the way, great guy, Adam. Adam, that's where you're wrong, my friend. It was. I said no. And same thing. One of his coworkers said the same thing. He goes, "Oh, you're in radio." He goes, "A talk show." He goes, "Man, how do you talk for all that time, all night long?" He goes, "Man, that's a long time to talk." I said, "It goes by fast because we don't get it all in today's crazy world." Yeah. We don't have enough time.
1: Yeah. We hope to get it all in. Like, we judge our show by the year. Did we get everything in?
0: Yeah, yes.
1: During the year.
0: Right, if we can try and get it in 1 year.
1: Well, you know, when I was doing my local show, well, I think probably three different stations, we had tours from media from other countries. And so this would be over the last...
0: Cool.
1: 30 years.
0: Yeah.
1: And they were media tours, and they'd come and they want to see how they were absolutely, and I mean absolutely, blown away by talk radio.
0: Yeah.
1: They couldn't believe that, and they would come up and they say, "Well, you know, where do you, you know, how do you figure out how to do the show?" And I go, "Well, whatever comes to my mind."
0: Yeah.
1: Well, you mean you decided?
0: How do you know that? Yeah.
1: You mean you decided? How many producers do you have? Zero.
0: Yeah.
1: You know. Now we have
0: two very capable pros.
1: Right. We've got. But I mean.
0: But
1: Alan always gives me some of the best stories out there. But I mean, they don't. They were under the impression they came from a thing where the producers created the entire show
0: and tell
1: sort of
0: you
1: like
0: what
1: TV,
0: to say and tell you
1: what to do.
0: Right.
1: Not that they assist you in it.
0: Right.
1: But
0: they tell us what to do when we're off the air.
1: Yeah, exactly.
0: Yeah.
1: Right.
0: Yeah.
1: Right. You know, other than that, I mean, you know, basically our staff are gophers for me.
0: They are. And also,
1: Look at that. They
0: have been told very clearly, do not distract the talent.
1: Do not distract or upset the talent.
0: When people say the talent, isn't that only radio? That's only radio. Mm. They don't use that in any other media, do they? The talent. It's radio. And you know
1: that's
0: why?
1: That's a great point.
0: It's because someone, because we're the lowest rung of on the ladder of entertainment.
1: But one of the longest.
0: Well, yeah, but right above us is watching paint dry. And it's been going, that one's been going on a long time. But no, somebody in radio decided, how do we make ourselves sound important? And it had to have been someone on the air. Well, I'm the talent. Somebody said that for the first time somewhere in a radio station. Well, I'm the talent. You know they did.
1: Well, when we say, by the way, don't bother the town. That was actually, this was back a long time ago.
0: Yeah, yeah.
1: Somebody actually said that.
0: About us. To someone else
1: right,
0: about
1: right.
0: us.
1: Right, yeah. To our staff about us.
0: Yeah.
1: And it never came
0: don't
1: from
0: distract and, the
1: well,
0: town.
1: Well, and they told us immediately. I mean, we burst out laughing because yeah, it's yeah. like, it never came from us.
0: Yeah.
1: Don't.
0: No.
1: So we, that's one of the, and we say it all the time, you know. Ron or Alan will ask us something. We'll go scream back, don't disturb the talent.
0: Yeah, it's become the running joke.
1: Yeah, it has.
0: Yeah.
1: It's like,
0: yeah.
1: I find it.
0: But if not really for them, we honestly would be two old guys sitting in a room talking to each other.
1: Yeah, we'd be the guy on, what was the Muppets? Remember the two old guys in the theater?
0: Hey, where's the frog? Yeah.
1: Well, let's start with AOC.
0: All right.
1: And it's basically some of the stuff that she said, you know, the whole, and this, it blew up yesterday, and I was like, wow, this thing really blew up, and this is where I have to improve, and because we had this story yesterday,
0: mm-hmm.
1: and I had the audio cuts, and I went, I really don't care what AOC says, but it is important, because we pointed out yesterday, it's like, you know, she's 36 now, she can run for president.
0: Yeah.
1: And a bunch of things were saying she's trying to moderate or pretend that she's above all of it right now.
0: Yeah.
1: And that was a great point. And I missed that point yesterday. I went, I missed that.
0: Mm.
1: It's just because I just discount her as being completely and totally clueless.
0: Yeah.
1: It's
0: yeah.
1: like, will I go and watch? I saw that a bunch of Hollywood movies got a bunch of subsidies from California. And one of them was the new Clueless. So immediately I thought of AOC because she's absolutely clueless.
0: Well,
1: she has no idea how the world runs. At all.
0: And
1: none.
0: The new movie Clueless stars Gavin Newsom.
1: In a cameo?
0: No, he's starring in it.
1: Okay.
0: He's the Clueless.
1: No, they're bringing in a 98-year-old Alicia Silverstone's coming in. She's going to be doing it. She's so old, I view her as a cougar.
0: Shouldn't it be toothless? Where are your dentures, young lady?
1: don't say that.
0: What?
1: Don't say that today.
0: What? Oh.
1: Because you can't see from me. You can't see. I had.
0: One of your crowns.
1: I had two crowns that were 24 years old.
0: Right.
1: That both cracked in the same week.
0: Right. And by the way, for young people who are worried about, you know, the whole no kings things, these aren't the kind of crowns you're
1: wearing. Oh, yes.
0: Yet.
1: Yeah. These are. Right. I don't wear a crown.
0: For your teeth.
1: I don't.
0: Yeah. Two crowns.
1: I don't wear a crown on my head every day.
0: Because you're the talent.
1: I'm the talent. I wear a crown because I'm the talent.
0: Oh my gosh.
1: They put on temporaries. You know, they pulled off, you know, the cracks, they pulled off the two caps, put on temporaries, and I go back in like 2 weeks.
0: Yeah.
1: Well, it was Saturday or Sunday, all of a sudden I went, you know, start biting down. I go, uh-oh, that's a little bit too hard.
0: Mm.
1: And it was just a part of the front one.
0: Yeah.
1: The temporary had, come off.
0: Right.
1: And so I called yesterday and said, you know, if they can fit me in, my dentist isn't there tomorrow, but they said they may be able to get me in anyway. And if not, or today, but if not, it'll be tomorrow. And that's fine because I still had, you know, I had the top part of it. Well, I mean, ice cream today. The whole thing came off. Eating ice cream.
0: No, it always happens to me eating like oatmeal or ice cream. Like, how does that happen?
1: Because I was staying away from anything. You know, you had the temporaries, and they're not as strong as when they put in the new crowns.
0: Well,
1: So I have a completely the tooth that was.
0: Yeah.
1: I have my tooth, but it's still my original tooth.
0: Yeah.
1: But it's gone down. So I look a little bit. I don't look like David Letterman because it's bottom. You can't see it unless I.
0: Yeah.
1: Unless I make it so.
0: Yeah.
1: You know,
0: no, I can.
1: I'm very sensitive about my teeth. So
0: I can
1: don't
0: eat
1: do that
0: a
1: again.
0: Whole bag of corn nuts and nothing, and then the next morning, oatmeal. And my dentist always says, "Yeah, but it was the you know how it's the you know the you hand somebody to help you get the lid off the jar, and then they always get it off first try." He goes, "Yeah, the corn nuts loosened everything. That's the problem." But so wait, here we are with AOC,
1: right? To a person with perfect teeth.
0: Yeah,
1: Hey,
0: she has good.
1: I just noticed
0: that. Something kind about AOC.
1: She has very nice teeth.
0: She has very nice teeth
1: and brown eyes. And what does Eric say about women with brown eyes?
0: That's not what I say about women with brown eyes. On the air, I say no. Here's Here's what I noticed, ladies. And by the way, it's too bad I'm already taken. I've noticed that the ones who don't seem stable have brown eyes. Now, it doesn't mean every one of them with brown eyes isn't stable. I'm just saying that fuse is waiting to be lit. No, I've noticed that some that aren't stable, and I noticed that in a couple of men, too, watching documentaries. And it's like, why do they always have brown eyes?
1: And by the way, to all the brown-eyed girls out there, understand this is me, Gary McNamara. That was Eric saying that over there. Sometimes people get our voices confused. That was Eric saying that, not Gary.
0: Yeah. Well, all women with brown eyes are crazy. By the way, my oldest daughter.
1: Has brown eyes.
0: She's like, Dad, stop it.
1: All right, let's get to AOC here, because this is just beautiful stuff. Talking about, this is really interesting how she makes it seem like, because she said basically woke one was crazy that she was a part of. But she doesn't really say she's a part of it. She just goes, yeah, woke one was crazy, but here it is. Here's part
0: okay,
1: of it.
0: Okay, all right.
10: I have a local city councilman that has this saying, woke one was crazy.
12: Woke one was crazy. Okay, that's interesting.
1: And so that was the one that people really, really, picked up upon. And then this one here. Here's this one. Here we go.
0: Okay.
1: Because she was trying to separate. She was talking about law enforcement. And she said, well, we talk about law enforcement completely different than we did in 2020. No, we don't. I was like, no, we don't.
0: The DSA wants them all gone. Right.
1: So, yeah. So she's asked this question because she's trying to separate herself from it, like woke one. But the reason it happened, not the reason it happened. You.
0: Yeah.
1: But here's this. Listen to this. Okay. Here we go.
12: Are you still a member of Democratic Socialists of America?
10: Of the New York City chapter.
12: The New York City chapter, not the national.
10: No.
1: He had to ask, but not the net. There's no difference.
0: That's what I'm saying. Why do you she dismissively? Oh no! I would never. That sounded like I would never be a member of the national DSA.
1: So, I saw and it wasn't. Yesterday was a day where it was what everybody else was saying, not what I was thinking. That I found, that I just found so interesting.
0: Yeah,
1: because what I think really isn't that interesting. But right, Charles Cook here, National Review.
0: Yeah.
1: Will the woke own up to their own lunacy? If AOC and her friends have recognized the error of their ways, they owe the American people more than a oops.
0: Oops.
1: Aching to dismiss the record of one of the many kooky political candidates with whom she is now reflexively associated, AOC laughed aloud as if she had been told that she had a speck of mustard on her lip. I am a local city councilwoman that has this saying, woke one was crazy, she submitted, and I think that's what important is that we have to assess what the candidate is saying now. Is it? Why? Woke one was indeed crazy, but AOC's implication is that the crazy moment was something that happened to her and her ideological compatriots,
0: yeah,
1: like an earthquake or an invasion from sea, rather than something that was contrived, dispersed, and enforced by her,
0: yeah,
1: and her ideological compatriots.
0: Yeah.
1: In this, AOC seems confused once again by the appropriate pronouns. It wasn't crazy. They were crazy. And that they includes her.
0: You know what this is? This is a continuation of the radicals, the DSA and the radicals saying, can't we just move on? I mean, that was so crazy back then. I mean, kids were going to sock hops. It was crazy back in 2020. Like, you know what I mean? Like, it was a totally, like, they weren't even around when it happened.
1: Sock hops.
0: Sock hops.
1: In 2020.
0: Their root beer floats. I mean, it was over the top. But the thing is we've seen this, though. Was it Jay Paul? At the hearing where parents of children who died at the hands of illegal immigrants.
3: Or just dismissed.
0: Where she was saying, we've done this four times. Why can't we just move on? And then with Fauci, I forget the ranking member's name. Forgive me. All due respect to the gentleman from the great state of whatever. He said in his opening statement during that last Fauci hearing, he said, listen, we need to be, you know, we're here attacking things from the past, attacking him. You know, he's not even doing that job anymore. And this is just, we're drudging up all these old things and we need to be focused on the future. And in my mind, I was thinking, well, if you don't learn from the past, you're going to repeat in the future what happened then. But this is the new game. She just said it.
3: Well, woke two.
0: Yeah, what is woke one?
3: Woke one. Woke two has all the components of woke one. Woke one hasn't disappeared.
0: Yeah,
3: all
0: right.
3: The defund the police is in woke two.
0: Right, they've added things to it.
3: Right, and this is where Jonathan Carl is completely useless. Yeah. He's just an enabler of a liberal candidate.
0: Yeah,
3: he's a liberal activist because he didn't ask any of the questions. Yeah. Oh, so you're just a New York City? I'm just a Texas communist. I'm not a national communist. These are childlike conversations that Jonathan Carl has on this week.
0: Court, the Communists of the Republic of Texas. C-O-R-T. Let's start that new movement.
3: Oh, I thought it was K. I thought you were spelling communist with the K.
0: Oh, well. Okay. By the way, that might work in Austin. Some parts.
3: We are Red Eye Radio.
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1: This idea that there were great places and America comes in and it's just death and destruction. 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They are much better off now than they were before America got involved. And usually it's when America recedes from the world, decides to leave its presence in the world, that things start to get bad.
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0: Gary McNamara. So really yesterday, the consensus that I saw on social media, which again is the absolute truth.
1: Yeah.
0: There's nothing that is more truthful than the consensus on social media.
1: No, no, it's 100% accurate.
0: That was AOC's introduction to running for president of the United States.
1: It was, I think it was a great observation because I saw the clips too, and I too just thought, blah, blah, blah. And shame on us.
0: Yes, I mean, I felt that way.
1: But here's the problem with the way it goes, you know, and what we do is someone like AOC at some point just becomes a cartoon character. You know what I mean?
0: She's like the guy in Office Space.
1: Yeah.
0: You know, the way, hey, whatever his name, he's useless.
1: Yeah, right.
0: Remember when, what's his name says that?
1: Yeah.
0: What's his name? I can't think of his name now.
1: Yeah.
0: The boss's name. What's the boss's name?
1: I don't know. Gary Cole? Gary Cole?
0: Yeah, Gary Cole.
1: Yeah.
0: He's useless. He's useless.
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4: I'm Deborah Valentine. Luigi Mangione has pled guilty to two federal charges in the killing of United Healthcare CEO Brian Thompson. Fox's Chandler Panner reports from New York.
5: The 28-year-old confessed to targeting and murdering Thompson. He read a prepared statement expressing no remorse as Thompson's wife and family sat in the courtroom for the first time.
4: Sentencing is scheduled for December 18th. Tropical storm Lala is expected to reach Hawaii's Big Island today as a hurricane. Fox Weather's Mike Seidel.
6: The Hurricane Center is officially forecasting it to become a minimal Category 1 hurricane by that time.
4: Winds of 75 miles per hour and up to 20 inches of rain is forecast for some areas. A powerful 7.7 magnitude earthquake struck off the coast of Indonesia early today, killing at least 20 people. 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
15: Staying active every day will go a long way towards helping you live a happy, healthy, and pain-free life. And there's perhaps no movement more fundamental than walking. It reinforces the alignment, stability, and coordinated muscle activation that supports how your body moves, whether you're doing strenuous exercise or simply going about your daily life. 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
0: And he is Eric Harley, and I'm Gary McNamara. Fauci, we'll talk another text out in just a minute.
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0: All right. Friends in the media, just be careful. So you got to make sure you verify everything on social media.
18: Yeah.
0: The coach of the Indiana Fever was not fired. There's a post out there that went viral in the last couple of hours saying that she was fired after, you know, not defending her player enough. And there's a statement that looks official with the Indiana Fever emblem and all that.
18: Yeah.
0: And members of the media have fallen for it. Some people that I know have fallen for it and posted it. It is not true. She was not fired from the Indiana Fever. Again, the biggest thing about all of this is the WNBA is constantly in the news.
18: Yeah.
0: So, yeah. But this is a... you just wonder how much that they have. A Senate Republican leading the charge on investigating Dr. Anthony Fauci's old government phone told Fox News Digital that the revelation that the former COVID czar was concerned that vaccines could cause miscarriages was just the tip of the iceberg.
18: Yeah.
0: Johnson, in an interview with Fox News Digital, alleged that the first group of texts from Fauci's old government phone was a clear sign that the man who became the face of the nation's COVID-19 response said one thing privately while taking a different message to the public. He said, "We tell pregnant women, don't even have a glass of wine, yet we coerced them, convinced them, sometimes mandated them to get an experimental gene therapy as early as the first trimester." This is truly sick. And the way this has been, I've known about this for years, but finally, because we have a text associated with Dr. Fauci. Excuse me. He said, with St. Fauci.
1: Yeah.
0: It's finally getting the play in the media that's been deserving for years. I saw the story yesterday. I don't know. I'll have to check to see whether the mainstream media is covering it or not. Johnson and Rand Paul obtained Fauci's phone from his time as the head of the National Institutes of Allergy and Infectious Diseases from the Department of Health and Human Services as part of their broader dive into the former chief medical advisor to the president. The conversation from January 2021 between Fauci, then Centers for Disease Control Director Dr. Rochelle Walensky and Dr. Vivek Murthy, who would become Surgeon General during the Biden administration. During the back and forth, Fauci admitted he had real concerns about the impact of the mRNA vaccines on pregnant women. I asked around a bit more, and another issue came up that you need to be aware of. Since many people have significant silokine storms, is that how you pronounce it?
1: Okay.
0: And fever after the second dose, this theoretically could be associated with miscarriages in the first trimester. Johnson charged that I've never heard a federal health official admit that about the injections, and noted that the storms were linked with adverse effects to the lungs from the vaccination. What you have to connect this to is what they were saying publicly. That was contrary to that, also from what they were publishing. He recalled a study published by the New England Journal of Medicine in 2021 after Fauci's initial concern that found that of 827 pregnancies that were exposed to the vaccine, 104 had what they called spontaneous abortions. We would call it miscarriage. Johnson argued, however, that the numbers were skewed. Of the 827 women, 700 got their vaccination or injection in the third trimester, 127 of them in trimester one and two, which is where the 104 miscarriages occurred. Trimester one and two. And it is where the 104 miscarriages occurred out of 127. So the proper percentage is 104 divided by 127, and 82% miscarriage rate with women who got the injection in the first and second trimester. And this is Fauci on August 30th, 2021. Okay, here this is Fauci actually talking about it. And 7 months earlier, he had written, you know, everything else about the, you know, about the vaccine and his concerns about miscarriage. Here we go.
19: However, when you look at the unvaccinated versus the vaccinated, there is absolutely no increased risk of that. So because of that, the CDC and the ACOG, the American College of Obstetrics and Gynecology, who used to say it is okay for them, for pregnant women to get vaccinated, to change now and say it is recommended that pregnant women get vaccinated. So it's really one of those things that's kind of not a close call. It really is pretty clear that pregnant women should get vaccinated.
0: I guess the question would be, you've been doing this your whole life. It's like we've been doing this our whole lives. We're not as old as Fauci, but I'm getting there. You're about medicine, and medicine's about the truth.
1: You want it because you want to find a solution. You want to make sure the negative reactions or whatever it is isn't happening anymore. You want to cytokine storms is what the it baffles me, because when you take an oath, if you're talking about research, right, during a research a period of research, and you get to the point of peer review and you go back and forth and your peers are going back and forth and going, well, we don't know, and before it gets out there and affects great numbers of people, then that's one thing. But that's still about putting your critical thinking and skills, training and knowledge to the test. And this sounds like he just wanted to dismiss it because he wanted to be the guy who was going to peddle vaccines.
0: I've been dealing a lot with doctors lately, and the one thing I always tell them, I said, you know, I tell them, don't soft sell it to me. And not about me, by the way, okay? But,
18: yeah.
0: You know, my sister with my dad and everything else. Just, you know, tell us what the situation is. Tell us the truth. Tell us what you believe it is. I remember that, and this goes back, 40 years ago, a co-host that I had in rock radio ended up getting testicular cancer, and it was really, I mean, it was bad. He died, but I'll never forget that we were driving down the road, and he had gone through massive operations. It, like, 30 tumors removed from his body. And it was like a month had gone by, or 2 months, and he said, they want me back for more chemotherapy and more surgery. And he was only, at that time, he was only 26.
1: Wow.
0: And he said, I'll never forget, he said, I can't get a straight answer from my mother or my mother, and I can't get a straight answer from my brother because they just love me and they want me to be here. He said, I don't want to go through it again, which is tough to hear when.
1: Yeah.
0: And he asked me, he said, what would you do? I'll never forget, we talked about what the doctors had said and everything else, and that if he went through it, it was 70-30. They gave him the positive things they thought and the negative things that they thought. And they came to the conclusion that you 70-30, you'll live a good 2 years. If you do this 70-30, you live a good 2 years. And I forget, he asked me, he goes, what would you do? He goes, what would you suggest I do? And I said, I can't tell you what to do.
1: Yeah.
0: So I can tell you what I can tell you what I believe I would do, not going through what you've gone through the last 6 months.
18: Yeah.
0: And I said, if it was 70-30, and I do you believe it? You believe that they're telling you the truth? And he said, yes. I said, so do I. And I said, I do it. And he did it, and he lived 3 years. He lived a relatively healthy 3 years. Mm. But I mean, those are the things that, I mean, those are the things, that's life and death right there, and he wanted the truth. He didn't want to be lied to. So in this case here, these are people, they're doctors, their only goal should be to not, of course, to be compassionate and kind, but I want the truth.
1: You know,
0: I want the truth, and the American people want the truth. What makes it so you can't go out there and say, we suggest you get it, but we find that, you know, this demographic or this demographic or this demographic or this. For example, we did know early on, and I'm talking probably 3 or 4 months into it, way before the vaccine came out, that the rate of death for children was less than the flu. Right?
1: Yeah.
0: Elderly people with people like me with underlying conditions. I don't know what the death rate was. I know it was a lot higher. I remember they were throwing out, remember what, the 15-20% or whatever it was. I don't know if that ended up being true because I haven't seen the latest on that. You know, what exactly it would be.
1: Mm.
0: But you looked at it and you said, okay, it's a completely different situation on what you might do for any type of treatment if you're elderly and have an underlying condition than if you were a child.
1: Right.
0: We knew it.
1: Right.
0: Why didn't they say that? What was the problem of saying that as a doctor? I went to my doctor. Like, we all went to our doctors, you know, some people didn't during that time. But still, I went to my doctor, and he always, this is a situation. He can be compassionate, whatever, but this is a situation. What happens, because you get to the point.
20: I was thinking a movie that I saw where somebody said that to a doctor, said, you know, you're not a doctor anymore. You're a bureaucrat. That just popped into my mind in a movie.
1: No, I've never seen it. No, but it's
20: like you've gone from being a doctor to a bureaucrat. Perfect,
1: because I was about to say the problem is agenda. We assume that they don't have an agenda, and I don't know, you know, I can't quantify it, but some do because they're human, and they believe if they're a radical liberal, they believe a certain way, and if they apply that in their field, there are going to be problems.
0: You mean like the WNBA?
1: And like surgeons that are mutilating children's genitals.
0: Yeah.
20: Absolutely.
1: All of that.
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6: There are issues of our economy, housing, health care, child care, education, that Republicans can't just say, oh, stop whining. You need solutions. But as I've also said before, what are the things in common of all of those areas of the economy I mentioned? They're all heavily regulated and subsidized by our government, mostly the federal government.
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0: We are Red Eye Radio. He's Eric Carly, and I'm Gary McNamara. Very briefly here, just looking at the New York Post editorial on AOC.
1: Yeah.
0: If the lefties think that the cancel culture they imposed was a bad idea or that woke one was crazy, does that mean they no longer hold those opinions? Well, no.
1: No.
0: The only real difference between woke one and woke two is the extra anti-Semitism added after El Sayed's Hamas buddies invaded Israel, slaughtered over 1,000 innocents, and started a war by kidnapping several hundred others. And woke two is also a tad more circumspect. Hong talks about shifting funds towards community initiatives and non-prison approaches for crime prevention, exactly what the defund crew was talking about.
1: Yep.
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10: President Trump in New York. I'm Deborah Valentine, Fox News. President Trump speaking on Long Island in support of Republican gubernatorial candidate Bruce Blakeman and highlighting new crime rates in New York City.
11: According to the FBI's 2025 Uniform Crime Report, violent crime was down 9.3% from the previous year. Murder and non-negligent manslaughter was down 18.1%, rape down 7.6%, and robbery down 18.5%. President Trump, who campaigned as a a law and order president, touted the numbers as evidence that he is making America great again. The president made the stop at the Nassau County Police Academy along with FBI Director Kash Patel. Dozens of police officers in uniform stood behind the podium as he spoke. He told the crowd he has ended the war on police and declared a very strong war on crime.
10: That's Fox's Anita Vogel reporting. Luigi Mangione pleads guilty in a New York City courtroom for the murder of United Healthcare CEO Brian Thompson. Fox's Brian Yenis reports from New York City.
1: Luigi Mangione pleading guilty to two federal stalking charges as the 28-year-old confessed to shooting and killing United Healthcare CEO Brian Thompson. Mangione read from a statement expressing no remorse, admitting, quote, "Before traveling to New York, I used a 3D printer to make part of a gun. On the morning of December 4, 2024, I shot Mr. Thompson in Manhattan and he died. I knew what I was doing was illegal." Mangione said he emailed United Healthcare's leadership posing as a $50 billion investor, tricking them into sharing the location of its investor conference in New York City where he shot Thompson outside.
10: Mangione's sentencing plan for December. 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
10: Lawyers for accused killer Alex Murdoch say they're introducing new evidence in his retrial in the murder of his wife and son. Fox's Jonathan Sarri is in Lexington, South Carolina with the details.
13: Alex Murdoch wore civilian clothes in court for the first time since his 2023 conviction for the murders of his wife Maggie and son Paul 2 years before. Still likely to spend the rest of his life in prison after pleading guilty to millions of dollars in state and federal financial crimes, Murdoch hopes to at least partially clear his name in a new murder trial next April. The judge granted a defense request for an independent lab to analyze evidence found under Maggie Murdaugh's fingernails, shown to include trace amounts of DNA from an unknown male. Prosecutors threw water on defense efforts to explore whether shell casings at the Murdaugh family crime scene were connected to a .300 blackout rifle used in a murder in another town.
10: The judge agreed to a defense request to move the location of the trial, but has yet to pick a new venue. The Trump administration is overhauling the recommended vaccine schedule for kids. Fox's Jared Halpern has more from the White House.
14: Fewer shots spread out over more time is among the changes to the childhood vaccine schedule announced this week by President Trump and the Department of Health and Human Services.
15: We really need to gain the trust, and this is a giant step in the right direction.
14: Dr. Stephanie Haridopoulos is the Principal Deputy Assistant Secretary for Health at HHS and Director of National Health Communications.
15: We are not anti-vaccine. We want to make sure that people have all the choices available.
14: Haridopoulos says reducing the diseases recommended to vaccinate against will not make existing vaccines unavailable or uncovered by insurance. At the White House, Jared Halpern, Fox News.
10: Lebanon says an Israeli airstrike on southern Lebanon has killed 7 people. I'm Deborah Valentine. This is Fox News.
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3: Now, it's Red Eye Radio. Gary McNamara and Eric Harley talk about everything from politics to social issues and news of the day. Whether you're up late or you're just starting your day, welcome to the show. From the Relief Factor Studios, this is Red Eye Radio.
0: All across America, we are Red Eye Radio. He is Eric Harley and I'm Gary McNamara. Welcome and good morning.
5: Hello.
0: Thanks for being here.
5: Hello.
0: Thanks for my buddy Adam who texted me this.
5: Yeah.
0: So all of us cultists can celebrate.
5: Right.
0: 42 years ago today, Red Dawn came out.
5: Wolverines!
0: I send it to him every year, the end of the movie. Remember the Partisan Rock?
5: Yeah.
0: Where they etch the names of the young people who died at the beginning of World War III.
5: Right.
0: He sends it to me.
5: Wow.
0: The last line of Red Dawn. Quote, I never saw the brothers again. In time, this war, like every other war, ended. But I never forgot and come to this place often, though no one rarely does. In the early days of World War III, guerrillas, mostly children, place their names of their lost upon this rock. They fought here alone and gave up their lives, so this nation shall not perish from the earth. End of quote. That was back then when that came out. I still get goosebumps reading that. When that came out, people forget that was still in the midst of the Cold War.
5: Yeah. No, I mean, in the back of our minds, you were more in the era, because you're much, much, much, much, much, much, much older than I am. So you're taking...
0: You know, this is ageism.
5: I know. So I did it.
0: HR!
5: Yeah.
0: Where's HR?
5: Yeah. No, I emailed that to HR the other day. A bunch of ageist jokes about you. But anyhow, and they're not worried because they think you don't know how to open your email. But I told them you keep asking, what time does the email man come?
0: I don't know how to file a protest on the internet. I don't know how to use the email. That's a great point.
5: What's this little flat thing with all the numbers and letters?
0: Where's my typewriter?
5: Yeah. No, but in the back of our mind, I mean, we didn't live in that kind of fear every day, but we thought when the movie came out, it was like, it could happen. You know?
0: Yeah.
5: By the way, Partisan Rock sounds like a genre where you only play conservative heavy metal. Right? Right? Right? So you play, what would you play? Megadeth? Because
0: the other end of the Lollapalooza spectrum.
5: Megadeth, you know, because I'm thinking of, you know, those who are born again in metal. Alice Cooper.
0: Yeah.
5: Zakk Wylde, you know, things like that. But, yeah, I love Zakk Wylde. There's one of those, it was one of those moments where it was like, oh, that could happen. You know, another one was the movie with Emilio Estevez and all the AC/DC songs where the big rigs come alive. I was thinking, you know what? That might happen. And guess what? Guess what? We have self-driving big rigs now. It might happen. What was it called? Oh man, it was a great movie.
0: Oh yeah, I can't think of the name of it. Weren't there a couple of movies with Isn't there a couple of movies that did that? Was it Emilio Estevez? And by the way, no, he wasn't in Red Dawn. It was his young Charlie Sheen.
5: Oh, yeah, right. Yeah. Maximum Overdrive.
0: Oh, yeah.
5: Which was 80, was that 86? I thought it was earlier than that. Yeah, but I love that movie. Because now they could redo that movie and it would be more realistic. Truckers, you know I'm right on this. And by the way, it would make a lot of money. Elon Musk, if you're listening, you know he's always awake during our show because he posts on X like all night long. So I've got a theory that he listens. At least that's my theory. Elon, if you're listening, finance a movie about self-driving because Tesla has a self-driving. No. Theirs is not self-driving.
0: I heard, I saw somebody was killed. I don't know what the make was by a self-driving car in Dallas.
5: There was one car that hit a pedestrian and knocked it into a Waymo.
0: Oh, knocked it into a Waymo.
5: Yeah. Headline said,
0: I just saw the headline.
5: Pedestrian dies after being hit by two vehicles, including a Waymo.
0: Oh, okay. The headline that I read made it sound like it was the autonomous vehicle.
5: That's what I'm saying. Yeah. It was hit by two cars, including a Waymo. But the first car knocked that person, unfortunately, they said about 30 or 40 feet into a Waymo. I don't know if the Waymo was in motion or if it was stationary or not, or you know, how that worked out.
0: If that's the case, the Waymo had nothing to do with it.
5: If it's whether it was stationary or not, you're right.
0: Or moving, right.
5: If it happened to be in that place.
0: The initial contact.
5: I'll double check that story to make sure those details, you know, because sometimes when a story first comes out, it's like, and then it's, you know, new developments and all of that. But the headline on the app from one of the local stations made it look like the self-driving vehicle was at least in part responsible. And I don't know that would be the case because I don't know what the reaction, by the way, would be. You and I have talked about this, of self-driving vehicles. If a person, let's just say, runs out without being hit by another car, runs out into traffic, you know, unexpectedly. You know, kids running into the street, and I don't know about these automated vehicles and how much, if they're 100% proof in that way. I know humans aren't, so I don't know if the technology is or not. But, I think if you wanted to make a movie, getting back to the Red Dawn thing and the Maximum Overdrive. Remake Maximum Overdrive with self-driving big rigs coming to life at a truck stop. Oh my gosh, that'd be funny.
0: I would like that. Now, yeah. Red Dawn 2, I'll never forget when that was being produced. And remember, oh man, our listeners were just, especially our listeners in Michigan, because didn't they film that in Michigan, I think?
5: I think they did, yeah.
0: Red Dawn 2, yeah. And it was, the funniest thing is they had to change it. Remember how they changed the enemy? Because in Red Dawn, the initial Red Dawn, the enemy was, you know, the Russians. I mean, the Cubans were involved in it also.
5: Yeah.
0: But I still remember Powers Booth.
5: Oh.
0: China's sitting this one out.
5: Yeah.
0: Remember that one?
5: Yeah.
0: And remember that one? It's like, well, who was on our side? And he's, what did he say? Like, whatever it was. A half a billion Chinamen or something. He goes,
5: right,
0: I thought there
5: right.
0: was a billion and a half. And then he throws the alcohol he's drinking onto the fire and it goes,
5: yeah.
0: Remember that one?
5: Right.
0: But Red Dawn, so that was Russia with Cuba and maybe some of the communist Central American nations at that time, I think. And then Red Dawn 2, it was supposed to be the Chinese. And then the producers figured out that they could sell this to the Chinese market.
5: Yeah.
0: And so they didn't want to have, since they thought they could make a ton of money in China by doing a movie like this, they couldn't use China as the losers, so they used North Korea.
5: Yeah,
0: so right. It was North Korea invading us. And when you can't buy that premise at all, as you said, you know, you could think in the midst of the Cold War, yeah, this might happen with Russia. This could, you know, is this how a war might happen? There's no way that when the Red Dawn 2 came out, what, in maybe 2010 or I don't know when it was.
5: Yeah, whenever.
0: 2012. Right. That you could ever imagine that North Korea would invade the United States.
5: Now.
0: That wasn't even possible.
5: Now, with the whole tariff thing with Canada might invade.
0: Well, we already had that movie.
5: What was that? Oh, Canadian Bacon?
0: Canadian Bacon.
5: Oh, yeah, you're right. Yeah, oh, that's right.
0: That's right, man. I mean, Michael Moore's most realistic movie.
5: Yes. Most accurate movie.
0: Most
5: true.
0: Accurate movie,
5: no,
0: right.
5: That's true. By the way, an update on that story involving that Waymo accident. So, according to KDFW, that's the local Fox affiliate, Fox 4 here in Dallas, police said the man was crossing the street outside a crosswalk when he was hit by an SUV going southwest on Maple Avenue. The collision caused the man to be thrown into a Waymo traveling in the opposite direction. And it goes on to say that the Waymo detected the pedestrian, basically, on, you know, as he started to walk, you know, I guess into traffic, and slowed down. However, the man hit the left rear of the vehicle after being struck by the first vehicle.
0: All right.
5: So it really had nothing
0: Waymo
5: to
0: had
5: do
0: nothing,
5: with the Waymo.
0: Right, had nothing to do with it.
5: You're doing, you know, and the which means, you know, and Waymo, they say, is cooperating with investigators. There were no occupants in the Waymo vehicle. I mean, we know there are no drivers, but there were no occupants at all. There's nobody in the vehicle, but they're working, you know, with local authorities to try and find out, you know, get all the details.
0: Aren't they dealing with that cul-de-sac problem that they had? Remember that? Remember the cul-de-sac where all those Waymos were sitting?
5: Oh, yeah. You know what's crazy
0: about
5: that?
0: Are complaining, well, there's all these Waymos in this cul-de-sac here just sitting there.
5: They're staging, waiting for someone to, you know.
0: But it was like it was a residential cul-de-sac, and they're like, get these Waymos out of here.
5: You know what's funny about that? Nate Bargatze, great comedian, has a thing. He lives in a cul-de-sac. My parents live in a cul-de-sac. And when you live in a cul-de-sac, and Nate does a bit on this, and a car you don't recognize comes into the cul-de-sac, everybody takes notice. Because if you don't live in one of the, whatever, seven, eight houses,
0: yeah,
5: it's like, what are you doing? And you know, in today's world, you know, with DoorDash and all these kind of deliveries, you know, if it's a brown van with UPS on the side, we know what's going on. But if it's just a car, and they, especially if they don't stop.
0: No, you drive slowly around.
5: And they drive slowly around. What are you doing? And Nate's got a great bit about that. But, yeah, that would be kind of freaky. Well, there's a question. So today, for part of the day, I was without a car, and I got into a Uber. And great experience, really great ride, and went from point A to point B. And I thought about the Waymo thing, and I thought, you know, with the generation, not generation, but the group of people that don't want to own anything, and at some point, we could be in a place, I think people like us, old people, will still want to own, we want our freedom. I want to be able to drive. I like road trips. I like to be able to go when I want to go. I like to, you know, quite frankly, have my car have that new Whataburger smell. I like to eat in my car. I don't like to have to make friends with the driver, even though all the drivers have been very friendly. I've never had a bad experience. But with a Waymo, you know, that's what they're getting rid of. They're getting rid of this awkward, you know, I don't want to talk to the driver thing, so let's just get rid of the driver altogether. Right?
0: Yeah, right. That's a great point.
5: Yeah.
0: Is the selling point of Waymo...
5: You don't have to talk to
0: you either. Never have to deal with anyone.
5: No, that's...
0: Don't even, like, what was the Mars movie with Arnold Schwarzenegger? Don't even put a fake robot
5: right
0: to talk to you. I don't want to communicate with anybody.
5: Yeah.
0: Just, I put it in where I'm going. Just take me there. Here's a question. Do you have to tip in a Waymo?
5: No, I wouldn't.
0: Neither would I.
5: I mean, I don't know asks you to.
0: Is it more expensive than an Uber?
5: I think it is. I've never taken one. I think it just started in this, we have some, I don't know how many.
0: There'd be two reasons.
5: Yeah.
0: They could charge, you know, $5 more for the same trip,
5: uh-huh.
0: and you'd probably give a $10 tip. I don't know. I don't know how people tip for, I know how I tip.
5: Yeah, I tip
0: I always do because I want to keep that five. I still have a five. Because when I look at whether it's Lyft or Uber, those are when I absolutely 100% have to have a ride. There's no negotiating.
5: Right.
0: Cost doesn't matter. $5 or $10 either way, I could care less.
5: Yeah.
0: I got to get to this particular
5: point. I'm with you.
0: So, first off, so if you could charge $5 more, because I would tip more than $5, and especially on shorter trips, to encourage them, if they're in the neighborhood, to always pick me up.
5: Right, right.
0: I tip very generously for that. But first off, you don't have to tip, so it might be cheaper, and you don't have to deal with another human being.
5: And from the company's standpoint, they don't have to worry about finding enough drivers.
0: Right.
5: You know, it's about the investment of the vehicles. That's it.
0: Yeah.
5: And the maintenance, of course, but
0: yeah. And I don't have to deal. I mean, I can now if maybe they should have like a cat as a driver and then I could have a conversation.
5: You know, it would be funny.
0: What?
5: Have a Waymo like business and then just put a cat in the driver's seat. I don't think you want to do that.
0: No, you don't want to do that.
5: I'm guessing that's going to be a bad idea.
0: Right.
5: But get a realistic cat that's, you know, just a stuffed animal, you know. Get a realistic cat with its paws on the wheel.
0: To make people feel more comfortable, you have like a stuffed animal in that seat.
5: Yeah.
0: Because people then feel there's a comfort level to having a stuffed animal in there.
5: And I'd talk to the cat.
0: We are Red Eye Radio.
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20: Where are we at with progress for various crops in the summer growing season? USDA meteorologist Brad Rippey gives some of the notable news items from the latest crop progress report for the period ending August 9th.
21: Looking at the key Midwestern states, we do have a handful where corn reaching the dough stage is at least 10 percentage points ahead of the respective five-year averages. The crop is being pushed along a little bit by the recent heat and lack of moisture. It is taking a bit of a bite out of the crop potential, I'm afraid. The soybean crop just about finished up with blooming progress on August 9th, the national number 93%, five-year average 91% last year, 90%. Cotton squaring wrapping up across the country, 93% is the August 9th number, equal to the five-year average, 1 point ahead of last year. The rice crop, the great majority of the crop has already headed out, 87% on August 9th.
20: I'm Rod Bain reporting for the U.S. Department of Agriculture in Washington, D.C.
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1: This idea that there were great places and America comes in and it's just death and destruction. 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They are much better off now than they were before America got involved. And usually it's when America recedes from the world, decides to leave its presence in the world, that things start to get bad.
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3: A better life with Dr. Sanjay Gupta.
4: There are lots of things you can measure to get an idea of how healthy you are at any given moment. Temperature, heart rate, blood pressure, just to name a few. But how about how healthy you will be and how long you're likely to live? According to a new study out of the University at Buffalo, two simple strength tests are pretty accurate at predicting longevity in older women. One is hand grip strength, and the other is how quickly people can stand up from a seated position without using their arms. By the way, I remember interviewing former President Jimmy Carter when he was quite old and being really impressed how he just popped out of the chair without using his arms. Not a lot of older people can actually do that. But I think the message here is that maintaining strength as you age is going to help you perform everyday activities, but also help you avoid injury and stay independent. I'm Dr. Sanjay Gupta, helping you live a better life.
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8: I think the mission, calling it Inherent Resolve, that's the right call. And hopefully we'll up those strikes. But the main focus really for our military needs to be to force the strait open, to get traffic moving where Iran is barely able to touch anything going through that. 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That's their main leverage point here. We have to completely take away that leverage.
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1: the rage.
0: I love it.
1: And also the entire thing of the Secret Service sneaking the president off of Air Force One from Turkey, which, by the way, that's a Secret Service call and the correct call.
0: Yes.

0: We are on our radio. He's Eric Cronin. I'm Gary McNamara. How the Republican Party and the Democratic Party are becoming similar. Ooh, wait a minute. Well, it was something that I read yesterday.
1: Yeah.
0: A columnist talking about, in fact, having threads throughout the day on how similar they are becoming. We'll get to that. Stephen A. Smith on the WNBA.
1: Yeah. Yeah.
0: You know, the best part is I got him in one of his monologues where he starts medium and just keeps going up and up.

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1: 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Stupid is a choice. 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
2: I'm Deborah Valentine. The Trump administration is asking the Supreme Court to allow continued construction of the White House ballroom after a lower court halted the construction.
3: The president's solicitor general argues the injunction issued by the lower court is extraordinary and unlawful as it halts construction on an integrated military complex, including a secure ballroom space vitally required by national security.
2: Fox's Jared Halpern. Tropical storm Lala is on course to strengthen as a Category 1 hurricane as its core hits or passes very close to the Big Island of Hawaii later today.
4: We already have hurricane warnings south of us on the Big Island where the first impacts are expected. A direct hurricane hit in Hawaii is rare, happening just three times in the last 77 years.
2: Fox Weather's Katie Byrne reporting from Honolulu. 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
17: And he's Eric Cronin. I'm Gary McNamara. Coming up in just a minute, the Secret Service, the President, and Turkey, all coming up.
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17: So the story came out yesterday, reading from the New York Post here. The president snuck off of Air Force One in a catering truck, departed Turkey on a secret military flight after the Iran threat. President Trump was secretly whisked off of Air Force One in an airport catering truck last month and departed Turkey on a separate military flight in response to a threat from Iran, according to a report. The secret mission reported by the Washington Post on Monday left journalists and even White House staff believing they were on the same plane as the president when they departed the annual NATO summit in Turkey on July 8th, but in reality, they served as a decoy while Trump traveled in a smaller Air Force C-32A. The elaborate ruse saw Trump publicly board an older model Air Force One before being smuggled out in a catering truck that had been lifted up to a door on the opposite side of the entrance to the presidential plane. Trump was accompanied by several aides inside the container, which was lowered into a truck on the tarmac and driven to a nearby Air Force C-32A plane, where the vessel was once again elevated up to a door, apparently allowing Trump and his aides to board the alternate plane. Like the older model presidential plane, the C-32A was also blue and white and emblazoned with the words United States of America, according to the Washington Post. War Secretary Pete Hegseth was on the secret flight with Trump, but boarded separately using external stairs in an attempt to make the flight appear typical, the U.S. official told the outlet. After departing Turkey, the C-32A carrying Trump landed at Mildenhall Air Force Base in the United Kingdom. The plane arrived about 9 minutes before reporters and White House staff aboard Air Force One landed at the same base. Television cameras and media reports note Trump descended the external stairs from Air Force One about 25 minutes after the plane landed. It's unclear how the president moved from the C-32A to the other plane. At that airport, Trump and the White House staff and reporters boarded the $400 million Qatari gifted jet that the president flew into Turkey on originally. At the time, speculation swirled as to why the older Air Force One was being used to depart Turkey rather than the newer and more luxurious plane. The White House and Trump denied that the switcheroo was related to a threat from Iran or security concerns from with the new plane, which Trump is using as a temporary Air Force One while Boeing finishes work on the permanent replacement planes. So there you go.
18: Wow.
17: This is a Secret Service call.
18: Yeah.
17: Whatever information they had,
18: yep.
17: they didn't know.
18: Right.
17: And in the age of terrorism, they just didn't know. And we've said this before. We remember in 9/11. Remember how the Democrats mocked Bush?
18: Yeah. Yeah.
17: For going to Nebraska?
18: Right.
17: To the bunker?
18: Yeah.
17: Because they didn't know?
18: That's the Air Force Base I was born on.
17: Oh.
18: Off at Air Force Base.
17: Wow.
18: And it's a highly secured base. Well, especially that bunker. My brother-in-law worked in that bunker for a couple of years. He was stationed there. And, you know, it's they did. They were, it was like, oh, look, he's, you know, and it was, they made a mockery of it. Actually, it was a great call.
17: It's the only call that you could make until the president said, I want to go to Washington.
18: Right.
17: And at that point, you have to obey the president.
18: But yeah. Yeah.
17: The fact is, when something strikes like this and the Secret Service says, Mr. President, now, most presidents follow what the Secret Service is telling them to do at that moment. It's got nothing to do, because I saw it already on social media. Oh, Trump's hiding again. No. Well, unfortunately, they believe that the executive branch is part of the one legislative house of their dreams of a socialist society. No, the president is commander in chief. That is a branch of the government. In an attack or situation like this, when you're at war and you believe there's an assassination attempt out for you and the threat is critical, you do exactly what the Secret Service tells you to do. And it's got nothing to do with hiding because you're afraid.
18: And by the way,
17: it's because you are the commander in chief.
18: Yes.
17: And you're one third of the power of the government of the United States.
18: For those morons saying, oh, he was just hiding, I want you to repeat the following out loud in front of other people. Donald Trump was afraid of being seen. The guy who puts his name on, literally, on the side of every building he builds was afraid of being seen. Give me a break. By the way, that the how it went down, him hiding in that and then being, that's, you know, that reminds me of the all the president's planes. What was the one with Harrison Ford? Get off my plane. What was the one?
17: Yeah, I remember. I never saw the whole thing.
18: Was it Air Force One? What was it called?
17: Maybe it was Air Force One.
18: Whatever it was. It was a good action movie. Highly unrealistic. But it's kind of in that realm. It's like, we need you to get in this thing, and we're going to take you. Now, the thing is, it was a food truck?
17: Catering truck, yeah.
18: Catering truck. It was filled with Diet Cokes, because that's all he drinks. But no, it's just that to me is fascinating all day long. But I'm glad they made the call, whether it was a viable threat or not. In that moment, they believed it was a viable threat. You have to make that call, and you have to protect him. Let's be very clear. There have been multiple attempts on this president's life. That right there is the landscape of where we are in terms of the hatred for this president. And on top of course, nations like Iran, who are trying, according to reports, trying to kill him, and which is the case with a lot of presidents. But this specific president has had in recent years multiple attempts on his life, one within a quarter inch of his life.
17: And to us, I know I can speak for you, it doesn't matter whether it's a Democrat or Republican president.
18: Exactly.
17: It's the executive branch, and you do everything in a situation like this to protect. In fact,
18: yes,
17: probably if I was the head of the Secret Service, and I'm sure this opinion is held, there probably were people that told him, we don't want you to go to Turkey.
18: Yeah, I could see that.
17: We don't want you to be flying in this. I bet you somebody in the Secret Service, you know, put that out.
18: Yeah.
17: We had advised Mr. President, we're not telling you not to. We would advise you not to do it. The risks are just too great. With not, you know, with not knowing. And I don't know. I mean, especially if the story is true about the, which demands a congressional investigation, even if it's behind closed doors.
18: Right.
17: To find out, was that plane not properly prepared?
18: Right. Right.
17: To defend itself?
18: Right.
17: Because it's very important. I don't need to know it. You don't need to know it. I don't need to know
18: that
17: the
18: plane has
17: systems.
18: One purpose.
17: Right.
18: One. I mean, I guess two, but we'll combine them. To safely transport the president to places he needs to be, regardless of who the president is. And it needs to work every time. And needs to be capable on every level, full stop.
17: Yeah, this isn't, well, sort of is rocket science. Missiles can hit a plane.
18: Yeah, it is. It is.
17: and so as far as I'm concerned, if the Secret Service saw a threat, then they tell the president, you need to do this now. This is serious.
18: Yep.
17: We don't know what the threat is. We're never going to know what the threat is.
18: Right.
17: But
18: I'm glad they made the call.
17: Yeah. And that goes.
18: It was the right thing to do.
17: It got nothing to do with whether it's Trump. It has to do with he's president of the United States. It's the executive branch of the United States.
18: Yep.
17: You do everything to protect. And I remember, you know, the childishness, you know, that I saw on social media. Oh, Trump's afraid. Same thing you heard about Bush on 9/11.
18: Right. Right.
17: Yeah. Yeah. Well, yeah. The unknown.
18: Mm-hmm.
17: Yeah, we're afraid,
18: yeah.
17: And we're protecting the executive branch.
18: Yep.
17: Until we know what the situation is.
18: Yep.
17: Until we know we're protecting the executive branch of the United States of America.
18: Right.
17: And if you don't like it, go to hell.
18: Yep. Absolutely.
17: It's that simple.
18: Remember when they were trying to limit former president's Secret Service protection? And then they turned that around. And it was like, why in the world would you want to do that? Because they're still targets.
17: And it was, we were against that push.
18: Yes.
17: To take away their protection.
18: Right.
17: Was it Republicans that were advocating for it to take away the protection?
18: I don't know how many Republicans were on board for it. But I don't care who the president is.
17: We didn't care. We said no.
18: You can't do that.
17: No.
18: In fact, I have an issue with VPs losing their Secret Service protection after 6 months of no longer being in office. Because especially if it's a, you know, that VP could be at one point a presidential candidate. But beyond that, they could be a target. And I don't care if it's Kamala Harris or J.D. Vance. I don't care.
17: Or AOC.
18: I don't care.
17: Because, and I say AOC because yesterday that was the scuttlebutt. Okay, her appearance means she's now running for president.
18: Yeah. No, you protect the office. Yeah. That is part of all of this. We can disagree with them. You know, we can vote against them, but there must be proper protection for the executive branch, for the head of the executive branch, the commander in chief, at all times.
17: We are Red Eye Radio.
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0: We are Red Eye Radio. He is Eric Carley, and I'm Gary McNamara. Welcome, and good morning. Thanks for being here. I'm sorry, I just looked at the Babylon Bee.
1: Yeah, what do you got?
0: Inspired by AOC, James Tallarico also likes to have his eggs frozen.
1: Oh my gosh!
0: Did you see the picture of Waltz, Tim Waltz, golfing yesterday?
1: No, yeah, no.
0: Very unique swing. People were criticizing his swing, but I'll say this: It's a very short backswing, very short, and then he just comes all the way through. He finishes his swing. I'll say that.
1: So
0: I don't know. I don't think he hit it far though.
1: On a scale of 1 to 10. On the swing, on just what you saw.
0: It keeps him from being injured. It's a kind of swing you would have if you don't want to hurt yourself.
1: But where would you rate it?
0: Out of a 10?
1: Yeah.
0: If you're talking about a professional swing being a 10, I'd say maybe a 3 or a 4.
1: An amateur 10.
0: I don't
1: maybe
0: know.
1: Maybe a 5.
0: I don't know.

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6: Falls. I'm Deborah Valentine, Fox News. President Trump speaking on Long Island in support of Republican gubernatorial candidate Bruce Blakeman and highlighting new crime rates in New York City.
7: According to the FBI's 2025 Uniform Crime Report, violent crime was down 9.3% from the previous year. Murder and non-negligent manslaughter was down 18.1%, rape down 7.6%, and robbery down 18.5%. President Trump, who campaigned as a law and order president, touted the numbers as evidence that he is making America great again. The president made the stop at the Nassau County Police Academy along with FBI Director Kash Patel. Dozens of police officers in uniform stood behind the podium as he spoke. He told the crowd he has ended the war on police and declared a very strong war on crime.
6: Fox's Anita Vogel reporting. Luigi Mangione pleads guilty in a New York City court for the murder of United Healthcare CEO Brian Thompson. Fox's Brian Yannis reports from New York.
8: Luigi Mangione pleading guilty to two federal stalking charges as the 28-year-old confessed to shooting and killing United Healthcare CEO Brian Thompson. Mangione read from a statement expressing no remorse, admitting, quote, "Before traveling to New York, I used a 3D printer to make part of a gun. On the morning of December 4, 2024, I shot Mr. Thompson in Manhattan and he died. I knew what I was doing was illegal. Mangione said he emailed UnitedHealthcare's leadership posing as a $50 billion investor, tricking them into sharing the location of its investor conference in New York City, where he shot Thompson outside.
6: Mangione's legal team is trying to have state charges against their client dismissed. 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
6: Lawyers for accused killer Alec Murdoch say they're introducing new evidence in his retrial in the murder of his wife and son. Fox's Jonathan Seri is in Lexington, South Carolina with the details.
12: Alec Murdoch wore civilian clothes in court for the first time since his 2023 conviction for the murders of his wife Maggie and son Paul 2 years before. Still likely to spend the rest of his life in prison after pleading guilty to millions of dollars in state and federal financial crimes, Murdoch hopes to at least partially clear his name in a new murder trial next April. The judge granted a defense request for an independent lab to analyze evidence found under Maggie Murdaugh's fingernails, shown to include trace amounts of DNA from an unknown male. Prosecutors threw water on defense efforts to explore whether shell casings at the Murdaugh family crime scene were connected to a .300 blackout rifle used in a murder in another town.
6: The judge agreed to a defense request to move the location of the trial, but has not yet picked a new venue. The Trump administration is overhauling the recommended vaccine schedule for kids. Fox's Jared Halpern has more from the White House.
13: Fewer shots spread out over more time is among the changes to the childhood vaccine schedule announced this week by President Trump and the Department of Health and Human Services.
14: We really need to gain the trust, and this is a giant step in the right direction.
13: Dr. Stephanie Herodopoulos is the Principal Deputy Assistant Secretary for Health at HHS and Director of National Health Communications.
14: We are not anti-vaccine. We want to make sure that people have all the choices available.
13: Herodopoulos says reducing the diseases recommended to vaccinate against will not make existing vaccines unavailable or uncovered by insurance. At the White House, Jared Halpern, Fox News.
6: Lebanon says an Israeli airstrike on southern Lebanon has killed at least 7 people. I'm Deborah Valentine. This is Fox News.
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0: Now, it's Red Eye Radio. Gary McNamara and Eric Harley talk about everything from politics to social issues and news of the day. Whether you're up late or you're just starting your day, welcome to the show from the Relief Factor Studios. This is Red Eye Radio.
16: We are Red Eye Radio. He is Eric Harley, and I'm Gary McNamara. Decisions, decisions, decisions, decisions.
17: That's right. Bourbon or tequila?
16: Do I start with AOC or Stephen A. Smith? Let's start with AOC. All right. I'm making an executive decision here.
17: All right. We want to start the show that way?
16: With an exec.
17: At least Stephen A. Smith has been reasonable at times lately.
16: This is an executive order. Well, basically, everything seems to be. Tell me whether I'm wrong here.
17: You're wrong.
16: Everything on the show now seems to. I mean, it's insane. It's nuts. The country would go to crap if all this stuff happened.
17: It's not going to crap.
16: But my God, is it ever entertaining?
17: No. I talked to a guy today, and he's from Egypt, and he said he has friends in Egypt that do radio. He says it's always been fascinating to me. He goes, to do an all-night show, it must take so much time to find enough things to talk about. I said, no. Adam, by the way, great guy, Adam. Adam, that's where you're wrong, my friend. I said, no. And same thing, one of his coworkers said the same thing. He goes, oh, you're in radio. He goes, a talk show. He goes, man, how do you talk for all that time, all night long? He goes, man, that's a long time to talk. I said, it goes by fast because we don't get it all in today's crazy world. Yeah, we don't have enough time.
16: Yeah, we hope to get it all in. Like we judge our show by the year. Did we get everything in?
17: Yes.
16: During the year.
17: Right. If we can try and get it in 1 year.
16: Well, you know, when I was doing my local show. Well, I think probably three different stations, we had tours from media from other countries. And so this would be over the last 30 years.
17: Yeah.
16: And they were media tours, and they'd come and they want to see how they were absolutely, and I mean absolutely, blown away by talk radio.
17: Yeah.
16: They couldn't believe that. And they would come up and they say, well, you know, where do you, you know, how do you figure out how to do the show? And I go, well, whatever comes to my mind.
17: Yeah.
16: Well you mean you decide?
17: How do you know that? Yeah.
16: You mean you decide it? How many producers do you have? Zero.
17: Yeah.
16: You know, now we have
17: two very capable pros.
16: Right. And Alan always gives me some of the best stories out there. But I mean, they were under the impression they came from a thing where the producers created the entire show
17: and tell you
16: like
17: what
16: TV,
17: to say
16: tell you what to do.
17: Right.
16: Not that they assist you in it.
17: Right.
16: But
17: they tell us what to do when we're off the air.
16: Yeah, exactly. Yeah. Right. Yeah. Right. You know, other than that, I mean, you know, basically our staff are gophers for me.
17: They are. And also,
16: Look at that. They
17: have been told very clearly, do not distract the talent.
16: Do not distract or upset the talent.
17: When people say the talent, isn't that only radio? That's only radio. Mm. They don't use that in any other media, do they? The talent. It's radio. And you know
16: that's
17: why?
16: That's a great point.
17: It's because someone, because we're the lowest rung on the ladder of entertainment.
16: But one of the longest.
17: Well, yeah, but right above us is watching paint dry. And it's been going, that one's been going on a long time. But no, somebody in radio decided, how do we make ourselves sound important? And it had to have been someone on the air. Well, I'm the talent. Somebody said that for the first time somewhere in a radio station. Well, I'm the talent. You know they did.
16: Well, when we say, by the way, don't bother the town. That was actually, this was back a long time ago.
17: Yeah, yeah.
16: Somebody actually said that.
17: About us. To someone else
16: right,
17: about
16: right.
17: us.
16: Right, to our staff about us.
17: Yeah.
16: And it never came from
17: it. Distract
16: the town. Well, and they told us immediately. I mean, we burst out laughing because yeah, it's yeah. like, it never came from us.
17: Yeah.
16: Don't.
17: No.
16: So we, that's one of the, and we say it all the time. You know, Ron or Alan will ask us something. We'll go, scream back, don't disturb the talent.
17: Yeah, it's become the running joke.
16: Yeah, it has.
17: Yeah.
16: It's like,
17: yeah.
16: I find it. It,
17: but if not really for them, we honestly would be two old guys sitting in a room talking to each other.
16: Yeah, we'd be the guy on, what was the Muppets? Remember the two old guys in the theater?
17: Hey, where's the frog? Yeah.
16: Well, let's start with AOC.
17: All right.
16: And it's basically some of the stuff that she said, you know, the whole, and this, it blew up yesterday. And I was like, wow, this thing really blew up. And this is where I have to improve and... Because we had this story yesterday,
17: mm-hmm.
16: and I had the audio cuts, and I went, I really don't care what AOC says. But it is important, because we pointed out yesterday, it's like, you know, she's 36 now, she can run for president.
17: Yeah.
16: And a bunch of things were saying, she's trying to moderate or pretend that she's above all of it right now.
17: Yeah.
16: And that was a great, and I missed that point yesterday. I went, I missed that.
17: Mm.
16: It's just because I just discount her as being completely and totally clueless.
17: Yeah.
16: It's like, will I go and watch? I saw that. A bunch of Hollywood movies got a bunch of subsidies from California, and one of them was the new Clueless. So immediately I thought of AOC, because she's absolutely clueless.
17: Well,
16: she has no idea how the world runs at all.
17: And
16: none.
17: The new movie Clueless stars Gavin Newsom.
16: In a cameo?
17: No, he's starring in it.
16: Okay.
17: He's the Clueless.
16: No, they're bringing in a 98-year-old Alicia Silverstone's coming in. She's going to be doing it. She's so old, I view her as a cougar.
17: Shouldn't it be toothless? Where are your dentures, young lady?
16: Don't say that.
17: What?
16: Don't say that today.
17: What? Oh.
16: Because you can't see from me. You can't see. I had...
17: One of your crowns.
16: I had two crowns that were 24 years old.
17: Right.
16: That both cracked in the same week.
17: Right. And by the way, for young people who are worried about, you know, the whole no kings things, these aren't the kind of crowns.
16: Oh, yes.
17: Your head.
16: Yeah.
17: These are
16: right. I don't wear a crown
17: for your teeth. Two crowns.
16: I don't wear a crown on my head every day.
17: Because you're the talent.
16: I'm the talent. I wear a crown because I'm the talent.
17: But, oh my gosh.
16: They put on temporaries. You know, they pulled off, you know, they cracked, so they pulled off the two caps, put on temporaries, and I go back in like 2 weeks.
17: Yeah.
16: Well, it was Saturday or Sunday, all of a sudden I went, you know, start biting down. I go, uh-oh, that's a little bit too hard.
17: Mm.
16: And it was just a part of the front one.
17: Yeah.
16: The temporary had, come off.
17: Right.
16: And so I called yesterday and said, you know, if they can fit me in, my dentist isn't there tomorrow, but they said they may be able to get me in anyway. And if not, or today, but if not, it'll be tomorrow. And that's fine. Cause I still had, you know, I had the top part of it. Well, I mean, ice cream today, the whole thing came off eating ice cream.
17: No, it always happens to me eating like oatmeal or ice cream. Like, how does that happen?
16: Because I was staying away from anything. You know, you had the temporaries and they're not as strong as when they put in the new crowns.
17: Well, So
16: I have a completely, the tooth that was, I have my tooth, but still my original tooth.
17: Yeah.
16: It's gone down. So I look a little bit, I don't look like David Letterman because it's bottom. You can't see it unless I make it so, you know.
17: No, I can eat.
16: I'm very sensitive about my teeth. So
17: I can
16: don't
17: eat
16: do that
17: a
16: again.
17: Whole bag of corn nuts and nothing. And then the next morning, oatmeal. And my dentist always says, yeah, but it was the, you know how it's the, you know, the you hand somebody to help you get the lid off the jar, and then they always get it off first try. He goes, yeah, the corn nuts loosened everything. That's the problem. But so here we are with AOC.
16: Right, to a person with perfect teeth.
17: Yeah.
16: Hey,
17: she has good,
16: I just noticed
17: say
16: that.
17: Something kind about AOC.
16: She has very nice teeth.
17: She has very nice teeth.
16: And brown eyes. And what does Eric say about women with brown eyes?
17: That's not what I say about women with brown eyes on the air. I say, no, here's Here's what I've noticed, ladies. And by the way, it's too bad I'm already taken. I've noticed that the ones who don't seem stable have brown eyes. Now, it doesn't mean every one of them with brown eyes isn't stable. I'm just saying that fuse is waiting to be lit. No, I've noticed that some that aren't stable, and I noticed that in a couple of men too, watching documentaries, and it's like, why do they always have brown eyes?
1: And by the way, to all the brown-eyed girls out there, understand this is me, Gary McNamara. That was Eric saying that over there. Sometimes people get our voices confused. That was Eric saying that, not Gary.
17: Yeah. Well, all women with brown eyes are crazy. By the way, my oldest daughter
1: has brown eyes.
17: She's like, Dad, stop it.
1: All right, let's get to AOC here, because this is just beautiful stuff. Talking about, this is really interesting how she makes it seem like, because she said basically woke one was crazy that she was a part of, but she doesn't really say she's a part of it. She just goes, yeah, woke one was crazy, but here it is. Here's part
17: okay
1: of it.
17: Okay, all right.
14: I have a local city councilman that has this saying, woke one was crazy.
2: Woke one was crazy. Okay, that's interesting.
1: And so that was the one that people really, really, picked up upon. And then this one here. Here's this one. Here we go.
17: Okay.
1: Because she was trying to separate. She was talking about law enforcement. And she said, well, we talk about law enforcement completely different than we did in 2020. No, we don't.
17: No, we don't.
1: I was like, no, we don't.
17: The DSA wants them all gone. Right.
1: So, yeah. So she's asked this question because she's trying to separate herself from it, like woke one. But the reason it happened, not the reason it happened. You.
17: Yeah.
1: But here's it. Listen to this. Okay. Here we go.
2: Are you still a member of Democratic Socialists of America?
14: Of the New York City chapter.
2: The New York City chapter, not the national.
14: No.
1: He had to ask, but not the net. There's no difference.
17: Well, that's what I'm saying. What separates? Why do you? She dismissively. Oh no! I would never. That sounded like I would never be a member of the national DSA.
1: So, I saw and it wasn't yesterday. Was a day where it was what everybody else was saying, not what I was thinking. That I found, that I just found so interesting.
17: Yeah,
1: because what I think really isn't that interesting. But right, Charles Cook here, National Review.
17: Yeah.
1: Will the woke own up to their own lunacy? If AOC and her friends have recognized the error of their ways, they owe the American people more than a oops.
17: Oops.
1: Eking to dismiss the record of one of the many kooky political candidates with whom she is now reflexively associated, AOC laughed aloud as if she had been told that she had a speck of mustard on her lip. I am a local city councilwoman that has this saying, woke one was crazy, she submitted, and I think that's what important is that we have to assess what the candidate is saying now. Is it? Why? Woke one was indeed crazy, but AOC's implication is that the crazy moment was something that happened to her and her ideological compatriots,
17: yeah,
1: like an earthquake or an invasion from sea, rather than something that was contrived, dispersed, and enforced by her,
17: yeah,
1: and her ideological compatriots.
17: Yeah.
1: In this, AOC seems confused once again by the appropriate pronouns. It wasn't crazy. They were crazy. And that they includes her.
17: You know what this is? This is a continuation of the radicals, the DSA and the radicals saying, can't we just move on? I mean, that was so crazy back then. I mean, kids were going to sock hops. It was crazy back in 2020. Like, you know what I mean? Like, it was a totally, like, they weren't even around when it happened.
1: Sock hops.
17: Sock hops.
1: In 2020.
17: Their root beer floats. I mean, it was over the top. But the thing is we've seen this, though. Was it Jayapal? You know, at the hearing where parents of children who died at the hands of illegal immigrants.
16: Or just dismissed.
17: Where she was saying, we've done this four times. Why can't we just move on? And then with Fauci, I forget the ranking member's name.
3: Forgive me. All due respect to the gentleman from the great state of whatever.
17: He said in his opening statement during that last Fauci hearing, he said, listen, we need to be, you know, we're here attacking things from the past, attacking him. You know, he's not even doing that job anymore. And this is just, we're drudging up all these old things and we need to be focused on the future. And in my mind, I was thinking, well, if you don't learn from the past, you're going to repeat in the future what happened then. But this is the new game. She just said it.
16: Well, woke two.
17: Yeah, what is woke one?
16: Woke two has all the components of woke one. Woke one hasn't disappeared.
17: Yeah,
16: The defund the police is in woke two.
17: Right, they've added things to it.
16: Right, and this is where Jonathan Carl is completely useless. Yeah. He's just an enabler of a liberal candidate.
17: Yeah.
16: He's a liberal activist because he didn't ask any of the questions. Yeah. Oh, so you're just a New York City. I'm just a Texas communist. I'm not a national communist. I mean, these are childlike conversations that Jonathan Carl has on this week.
17: Court, the communists of the Republic of Texas. C-O-R-T. Let's start that new movement.
16: Oh, I thought it was K. I thought you were spelling communist with the K.
17: Oh, well. By the way, that might work in Austin. Some parts.
16: We are Red Eye Radio.
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1: This idea that there were great places and America comes in and it's just death and destruction. 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

0: We are on our radio. He is Eric Carly, and I'm Gary McNamara. So really, yesterday, the consensus that I saw on social media, which, again, is the absolute truth.
1: Yeah.
0: There's nothing that is more truthful than the consensus on social media.
1: No, it's 100% accurate.
0: That was AOC's introduction to running for president of the United States.
1: I think it was a great observation, because I saw the clips, too, and I too, you know, just thought, blah, blah, blah. And shame on us.
0: Yes, I mean, I felt that way.
1: But here's the problem with the way it goes, you know, and what we do is someone like AOC at some point just becomes a cartoon character. You know what I mean?
0: She's like the guy in Office Space.
1: Yeah.
0: You know, the way, hey, whatever his name, he's useless.
1: Yeah, right.
0: Remember when what's his name says that?
1: Yeah.
0: What's his name? I can't think of his name now.
1: Yeah.
0: What's the boss's name?
1: I don't know. Gary Cole.
0: Gary Cole.
1: Yeah.
0: He's useless. He's useless. Point.
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0: News. I'm Paul Stevens. Luigi Mangione pleading guilty to two federal charges in the killing of UnitedHealthcare CEO Brian Thompson.
1: The 28-year-old confessed to targeting and murdering Thompson. He read a prepared statement expressing no remorse, as Thompson's wife and family sat in the courtroom for the first time.
0: That's Fox's Chan Lee Painter. Mangione's federal sentencing date set for December the 18th. Tropical storm Lala set to reach Hawaii's Big Island today. Fox Weather's Mike Seidel.
2: The Hurricane Center is officially forecasting it to become a minimal Category 1 hurricane by that time.
0: Winds of 75 miles an hour and up to 20 inches of rain forecast for some areas. A powerful magnitude 7.7 earthquake hitting off the coast of Indonesia early today, Saturday. At least 20 people killed in that quake. 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
1: And he is Eric Harley, and I'm Gary McNamara. Fauci, we'll talk another text out in just a minute.
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1: All right. To my friends in the media, just be careful. So you got to make sure you verify everything on social media.
3: Yeah.
1: The coach of the Indiana Fever was not fired. There's a post out there that went viral in the last couple of hours saying that she was fired after, you know, not defending her player enough. And there's a statement that looks official with the Indiana Fever emblem and all that.
3: Yeah.
1: And members of the media have fallen for it. Some people that I know have fallen for it and posted it. It is not true. She was not fired from the Indiana Fever. Again, the biggest thing about all of this is the WNBA is constantly in the news.
3: Yeah.
1: So,
3: yeah.
1: But this is you just wonder how much that they have. A Senate Republican leading the charge on investigating Dr. Anthony Fauci's old government phone told Fox News Digital that the revelation that the former COVID czar was concerned that vaccines could cause miscarriages was just the tip of the iceberg.
3: Yeah.
1: Johnson, in an interview with Fox News Digital, alleged that the first group of texts from Fauci's old government phone was a clear sign that the man who became the face of the nation's COVID-19 response said one thing privately while taking a different message to the public. He said, "We tell pregnant women, don't even have a glass of wine, yet we coerced them, convinced them, sometimes mandated them to get an experimental gene therapy as early as the first trimester. This is truly sick. And the way this has been, I've known about this for years, but finally, because we have a text associated with Dr. Fauci, excuse me, he said, with St. Fauci,
3: yeah,
1: it's finally getting the play in the media that's been deserving for years. I saw the story yesterday. I don't know. I'll have to check to see whether the mainstream media is covering it or not. Johnson and Rand Paul obtained Fauci's phone from his time as the head of the National Institutes of Allergy and Infectious Diseases from the Department of Health and Human Services as part of their broader dive into the former chief medical advisor to the president. The conversation from January 2021 between Fauci, then Centers for Disease Control Director Dr. Rochelle Walensky and Dr. Vivek Murthy, who would become Surgeon General during the Biden administration. During the back and forth, Fauci admitted he had real concerns about the impact of the mRNA vaccines on pregnant women. I asked around a bit more, and another issue came up that you need to be aware of. Since many people have significant psilocybin storms, Is that how you pronounce it?
2: Okay.
1: And fever after the second dose. This theoretically could be associated with miscarriages in the first trimester. Johnson charged that I've never heard a federal health official admit that about the injections and noted that the storms were linked with adverse effects to the lungs from the vaccination. What you have to connect this to is what they were saying publicly that was contrary to that, also from what they were publishing. He recalled a study published by the New England Journal of Medicine in 2021 after Fauci's initial concern that found that of 827 pregnancies that were exposed to the vaccine, 104 had what they called spontaneous abortions. We would call it miscarriage. Johnson argued, however, that the numbers were skewed. Of the 827 women, 700 got their vaccination or injection in the third trimester, 127 of them in trimester one and two, which is where the 104 miscarriages occurred. Trimester one and two. And it is where the 104 miscarriages occurred out of 127. So the proper percentage is 104 divided by 127, and 82% miscarriage rate with women who got the injection in the first and second trimester. And this is Fauci on August 30th, 2021. Okay, here this is Fauci actually talking about it. And 7 months earlier, he had written, you know, everything else about the, you know, about the vaccine and his concerns about miscarriage. Here we go.
4: However, when you look at the unvaccinated versus the vaccinated, there is absolutely no increased risk of that. So because of that, the CDC and the ACOG, the American College of Obstetrics and Gynecology, who used to say it is okay for them, for pregnant women to get vaccinated, to change now and say it is recommended that pregnant women get vaccinated. So it's really one of those things that's kind of not a close call. It really is pretty clear that pregnant women should get vaccinated.
1: I guess the question would be, you've been doing this your whole life. It's like we've been doing this our whole lives. We're not as old as Fauci, but I'm getting there. You're about medicine, and medicine's about the truth.
2: You want it because you want to find a solution. You want to make sure the negative reactions or whatever it is isn't happening anymore. You want to cytokine storms It baffles me, because when you take an oath, if you're talking about research, right, during a period of research, and you get to the point of peer review, and you go back and forth, and your peers are going back and forth and going, well, we don't know, and before it gets out there and affects great numbers of people, then that's one thing. But that's still about putting your critical thinking and skills, training, and knowledge to the test. And this sounds like he just wanted to dismiss it because he wanted to be the guy who was going to peddle vaccines.
1: I've been dealing a lot with doctors lately, and the one thing I always tell them, I tell them, don't soft sell it to me. And not about me, by the way, okay?
2: But yeah.
1: My sister with my dad and everything else, just, you know, tell us what the situation is. Tell us the truth. Tell us what you believe it is. I remember that, this goes back 40 years ago, a co-host that I had in rock radio ended up getting testicular cancer, and it was really, I mean, it was bad. He died, but I'll never forget that we were driving down the road, and he had gone through massive operations, like 30 tumors removed from his body. And it was like a month had gone by, or 2 months, and he said, they want me back for more chemotherapy and more surgery. And he was only, at that time, he was only 26.
2: Wow.
1: and he said, I'll never forget. He said, I can't get a straight answer from my mother or my mother, and I can't get a straight answer from my brother because they just love me and they want me to be here. He said, I don't want to go through it again, which is tough to hear when.
2: Yeah.
1: And he asked me, he said, what would you do? I'll never forget. We talked about what the doctors had said and everything else. And that if he went through it, it was 70-30. They gave him the positive things they thought and the negative things that they thought. And they came to the conclusion that you 70-30, you'll live a good 2 years. If you do this 70-30, you live a good 2 years. And I forget, he asked me, he goes, what would you do? He goes, what would you suggest I do? And I said, I can't tell you what to do.
2: Yeah.
1: So I can tell you what I could tell you what I believe I would do, not going through what you've gone through the last 6 months.
3: Yeah.
1: And I said, if it was 70-30 and I do you believe it? You believe that they're telling you the truth? And he said, yes. I said, so do I. And I said, I do it. And he did it, and he lived 3 years. He lived a relatively healthy 3 years. Mm. But I mean, those are the things that, I mean, those are the things. That's life and death right there, and he wanted the truth. He didn't want to be lied to. So in this case here, these are people, they're doctors. Their only goal should be to not, of course, to be compassionate and kind, but I want the truth.
2: I
1: want the truth, and the American people want the truth. What makes it so you can't go out there and say, we suggest you get it, but we find that, you know, this demographic or this demographic or this demographic or this. For example, we did know early on, and I'm talking probably 3 or 4 months into it, way before the vaccine came out, that the rate of death for children was less than the flu. Right?
2: Yeah.
1: And
2: yeah.
1: Elderly people with people like me with underlying conditions. I don't know what the death rate was. I know it was a lot higher. I remember they were throwing out, remember what, the 15-20% or whatever it was. I don't know if that ended up being true because I haven't seen the latest on that. You know, what exactly it would be.
2: Mm.
1: But you looked at it and you said, okay, it's a completely different situation on what you might do for any type of treatment if you're elderly and have an underlying condition than if you were a child.
2: Right.
1: We knew it.
2: Right.
1: Why didn't they say that? What was the problem of saying that as a doctor? I went to my doctor, like we all went to our doctors, you know, some people didn't during that time. Mm. But still, I went to my doctor, and he always, this is a situation. He could be compassionate, whatever, but this is a situation. What happens, because you get to the point, I was thinking a movie that I saw where somebody said that to a doctor, said, you know, you're not a doctor anymore, you're a bureaucrat. That just popped into my mind in a movie.
2: It's
1: like you've gone from being a doctor to a bureaucrat.
2: Perfect, because I was about to say the problem is agenda. We assume that they don't have an agenda, and I don't know, you know, I can't quantify it, but some do because they're human, and they believe, if they're a radical liberal, they believe a certain way, and if they apply that in their field, there are going to be problems.
1: You mean like the WNBA?
2: And like surgeons that are mutilating children's genitals.
1: Yeah. Yeah. Absolutely.
2: All of that.
1: We are Red Eye Radio.
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0: We are Red Eye Radio. He's Eric Carlin. I'm Gary McNamara. Very briefly here, just looking at the New York Post editorial on AOC.
1: Yeah.
0: If the lefties think that the cancel culture they imposed was a bad idea or that woke one was crazy, does that mean they no longer hold those opinions? Well, no.
1: No.
0: The only real difference between woke one and woke two is the extra anti-Semitism added after El Sayed's Hamas buddies invaded Israel, slaughtered over 1,000 innocents, and started a war by kidnapping several hundred others. And woke two is also a tad more circumspect. Hong talks about shifting funds towards community initiatives and non-prison approaches for crime prevention, exactly what the defund crew was talking about.
1: Yep.
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9: The Stump. I'm Paul Stevens, Fox News. President Trump making a speech on New York's Long Island, supporting Republican Bruce Blakeman, the Nassau County executive running to be New York's next governor. Fox's Anita Vogel says Mr. Trump talked about crime in New York City.
10: According to the FBI's 2025 Uniform Crime Report, violent crime was down 9.3% from the previous year. Murder and non-negligent manslaughter was down 18.1%, rape down 7.6%, and robbery down 18.5%. President Trump, who campaigned as a law and order president, touted the numbers as evidence that he is making America great again. The president made the stop at the Nassau County Police Academy along with FBI Director Kash Patel. Dozens of police officers in uniform stood behind the podium as he spoke. He told the crowd he has ended the war on police and declared a very strong war on crime.
9: Luigi Mangione pleading guilty in a New York City courtroom to killing UnitedHealthcare CEO Brian Thompson.
1: The 28-year-old confessed to targeting and murdering Thompson. He read a prepared statement expressing no remorse as Thompson's wife and family sat in the courtroom for the first time. Mangione telling a federal judge this, quote, "Before traveling to New York, I used a 3D printer to make part of a gun. On the morning of December 4th, 2024, I shot Mr. Thompson in Manhattan and he died. I knew what I was doing was illegal." Mangione also admitted he emailed UnitedHealthcare's leadership posing as an investor, tricking them into sharing the location of its investor conference in New York City.
9: And Mangione's defense team speaking outside the courthouse following the appearance, defending their client and noting his public support without addressing Brian Thompson's grieving family. 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
23: Welcome back, friends. The jersey is green. How many times are we going to let them play us for fools? That is the question every grassroots Republican in Tennessee has to answer, and answer soon, because the people we have been electing in many cases for decades are not who they pretend to be. They wear the red jersey, they show up at the Lincoln Day dinners, they mouth the platitudes about faith and family and freedom and limited government, but when the doors close, when the votes are counted, when the rules are written, their jerseys aren't red, they're green, the color of money, the color of power for power's sake. Let's stop pretending we don't know who they are. We all know the establishment wing of this party. It's the Bush, Cheney, Romney, McCain axis. It's the corporatist, the pharmaceutical giants, the tech monopolies, the retail chains, the developers, and construction companies who make their money not by serving customers better, but by controlling all the levers of government. Big, big, big. And it's the political aristocracy that runs cover for them. In a Democratic Party, you know the names, Pelosi, Schumer, the Clintons. But don't think for a second that aristocracy stops at the partisan line. Over in the GOP, it's Mitch McConnell, John Thune, Mike Johnson, and right here in Tennessee, it's Marsha Blackburn. It's Bill Lee, it's Jack Johnson, it's Cameron Sexton. These are not public servants in the way you and I understand the term. They're not there to make your life better. They profit off control. Issues and ideology only matter to them when inaction threatens the gravy train. They will stand at the podium and say all the right things. They'll pass bills that sound good. They'll say Reagan's their favorite president, but the action is scant, and when it does happen, it is often flaccid. Let me give you two examples from right here in Tennessee. In 2021, because of a groundswell from Moms for Liberty and angry parents across the state, the legislature passed the Inappropriate Materials Act. Sounded great, made great headlines, but it was written with loopholes you could drive a truck through. Williamson County schools basically laughed at it. It took a lawsuit to get them to enforce a law that was already on the books. Or look at the strong right to life legislation passed back in 2019. Now ask yourself, why did they pass it then? They passed it because there was no perceived risk of it actually being enacted. It was theater. It was a costume. And now that the landscape has shifted, now that there might actually be consequences, what are we seeing? Efforts to walk it back. That is who they are. They want you asleep. They want you complacent. They want you to believe everything is awesome, that the Republican supermajority has everything under control. So please go back to your job. Trump's in charge. Be complacent. Your farm, your small business, and leave the governing to them. And if you dare poke your head up, if you dare demand they actually do what the platform says, they will attack you, even if you're in the same party, especially if you're in the same party, because you are not part of their network. You are not part of the club. Like George Carlin said, these people live and breathe politics. For many of them, it is how they make their money, and they will lie to you repeatedly without compunction. I'm not saying any of them have lied to you or have lied to me, but they will if you call them on it. They shrug and say, it's just generated on your device. Politics. They endorse one another to give legitimacy to their chosen slate. They have all the money. They have the PACs. They have the media access. They have a national network, a state network, and a local network, and all those networks intersect, and they are ruthless. Now, who are we? We are the grassroots. We are the base. We are the average voter who actually believes in the platform the party espouses. We are the folks who, by and large, are not political junkies. We're content to let the system work because we have jobs to do, children to raise, churches to serve, communities to build, lawn to mow, cows to feed. We wear the jersey of our home team. We seek power not for our own sake, but to make change and improve everyone's situation. We are generally honest. We avoid name calling. We get inflamed when an issue affects us directly. When COVID shuts down our churches and businesses, when our schools try to indoctrinate our kids or are become target practice, but when things seem to calm down, when the temperature drops, we melt back into the woodwork. We go home because we don't want to live in the political arena. We want to live our lives. And that is our great strength and our great vulnerability. Because while we melt back into the woodwork, they stay. While we trust the system, they rig the system. We have a few endorsements because we have few people in power. Our candidates have little money. We have few PACs and supporting organizations. We have almost no access to the media, and we are disjointed, mostly unorganized, lacking the network power that the establishment wields every single day. Look at the state of Tennessee. We are a red state, overwhelmingly Republican. We gradually swung away from the Democrats through the 90s and 2000s, culminating in the legislature flipping in the late 2000s. We should be the model of conservative governance, but are we? We have a statewide GOP aristocracy, Bill Frist, Bill Haslam, Lamar Alexander, Bob Corker, Marsha Blackburn. These are not people who wandered in from the pasture. They are a political class, and they have built a supermajority legislature that is dominated not by you, not by the voter, but by a very aggressive and monolithic ruling caste. In the House, Cameron Sexton and William Lambeth rule with an iron fist. In the Senate, it's Randy McNally and Jack Johnson. Legislation they favor gets pushed, often with considerable arm twisting behind closed doors. Now again, I like these guys. I'd hang out with them. I've listened to them play music. But this is how the job gets done in Tennessee. Legislation they disfavor gets killed in committee. When the public never sees it, never even knows it died, loyal foot soldiers get rewarded. Dissenters get crushed. Ask Jody Barrett. Ask Todd Warner. They will tell you what happens when you step out of line. Now, the grassroots made a splash post-COVID. Groups like Tennessee Conservative News, Mom for Liberty, Tennessee Stands, they gained real political traction and they earned the ire of the establishment. At first, the establishment went on defense. They acquiesced a little. They tried to mollify the base without really addressing the issues, but now they appear to be going on the offensive, and they have an opportunity because the average voter is no longer inflamed. Trump complacent syndrome. The national climate feels favorable. Trump is back in the White House. Republicans hold majorities in the House and Senate, and all is well. And that calm, that sense of relief, creates an opening for the establishment to tighten its grip while we're not looking. Which brings me to the State Executive Committee. For those who don't know, the SEC, not the Southeastern Conference or the Securities and Exchange Commission, formerly known as, the SEC is the governing body of the Republican Party here in Tennessee. Both parties have one. It is mandated by state law, TCA 2-13-102, and I want you to think about that for a second. Why does state law dictate the functioning of what is supposed to be a private political party? That alone should tell you how entangled the political class is with the machinery of government. The SEC has 66 members, two per state Senate district, one male and one female, four-year terms elected by you. And they hold enormous power. They create the bylaws. They define what a bona fide Republican even is. I couldn't run for office the first year I came here because I wasn't bona fide by their standards. They determine candidate qualifications. They control access to the ballot for the Republican candidates. They have standing to sue the state over laws that violate the First Amendment freedom of association. They could have considerable power over elected officials if they chose to use it. They could hold people accountable to the party platform. They could exclude political participation by people who are not actually Republicans, but who want to capture the party machinery. But history shows a lack of desire. History shows abdication. History shows that the people we have elected to the SEC have been content to let the aristocracy run the show. Why? Because the establishment understands something we are only now beginning to grasp. Whoever controls the party rules controls the party, and whoever controls the party controls the ballot. And whoever controls the ballot controls the government. Now, I'm using Tennessee as an example, but this can be repeated in every single state in America. This is the system that we inherited from our grandparents. Friends, we are not losing because our ideas are wrong. We are losing because we go home too early. We are losing because we assume a red jersey means a faithful heart. A R by their name on the ballot does not mean conservative. We are losing because we trust people who have proven time and again that they will lie to our faces, pass hollow bills, and crush anyone who threatens their grip on power. Again, just because you're a Republican, just because you like the name Ronald Reagan, does not mean you're a conservative in the Barry Goldwater, Tennessee values, Davy Crockett sense. And that's okay. Politics is open for interpretation. It's not an art. It's not a science. It is an office to be held and to maintain power, because if you lose an election, you can't exactly influence any power out of the office. So I get it. We all get it. It makes sense. But there is good news. They fear you. They fear an awake and organized grassroots more than anything else, because we outnumber them. We always have. The only question is whether we will stay in the arena long enough to finish the fight. The jersey is green. The battle is for power. And the time to stop being played for fools is right now. I came to Tennessee, like a lot of you did, because it was the reddest of red states, and it was one of the ones that handled COVID a lot better than the others, but it always has its flaws. Again, just because you're a Republican doesn't make you a reincarnation of Ronald Reagan. You can vote when you're in office any which way you want, but they really should listen to the voters in their districts. That is how you win re-election. And you don't have to go on defense if you want to maintain the job, especially since there is so much pressure. The media is not on your side. The out-of-state money is not on your side. The PACs are not on your side just because you are a Republican. So if that is the party that you decide to stand up and say, yes, I'm a part of, you should be bona fide. You should have some grassroots interpretations of the laws and the Constitution of both Tennessee and the United States of America, or else don't run for office. You can make a heck of a lot more money as a lobbyist or a car salesman or selling shoes at Nordstrom's. You don't have to be an assemblyman who has to work January through April only for under $50,000 a year. I think way under, maybe $30,000. Don't quote me on that right now. But the point I just want to make, and I'll talk about this more on the other side of the break, is that there are such things as bona fide Republicans. There are such things as moderate Republicans. There's also such things as Republicans in name only, or a rhino. And those rhinos are a problem, especially in a place where we can not only have crossover voting, which means if you agree with Democrats and Democrats vote for you, but you say you're a Republican because the state thinks you are and you're from a county that has under 25% voter turnout, then that's really perpetuating some type of fraud on the electorate, because you know that they don't know who they're getting as their representative. And I think there should be way more scrutiny over every candidate, and they should answer questions, and they should talk to their people, and they should come down into Williamson County and into Davidson County suburbs and talk to people so that they can get to know them, to actually understand. One of the greatest things that happened to me when I moved to Tennessee is I picked up the phone and I called Todd Warner, I called Jody Barrett, I called Jack Johnson, I called Lee Reeves, I called a long list of folks from Mark Pody to Janice Bowling, and they answered the phone. In Seattle, where I'm coming from, they don't answer the phone. You cannot talk to your, you may not even know the name of your local a district assembly person. What a shame that is. Can you even imagine that in Tennessee? Especially during the emergency of COVID, when you may actually have really needed something, not just a pothole fixed in your driveway. And believe me, there was plenty. It rains there a lot. So if we're going to maintain Tennessee as the registered red state and not hand the keys of the city hall back to the Democrats like it had for 100 plus years, that I think the elected officials need to stand up and start representing the platform, the Republican Party that they say that they are with. And if they have a disagreement with something that's before them in the legislature, don't just let it stall in committee. Let it get out there into the floor and see about who, what the state really wants from all 95 counties. That's democracy. That's how we keep a red state red, by actually listening to the red voters. All right, talk to you in a second. Thanks for sticking around. I'm Steve Abramowitz, the host of America the Beautiful on WTN 99.7. Be right back. Hey, Steve A. here. 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
14: 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When you go, let them know Yaffe was the one who sent you. 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
23: And I'm back. I missed you. I hope you missed me too. Normally, nobody pays attention to the state executive committee races. And that is exactly how the establishment likes it. These races are usually quiet, uncontested affairs. You might see a name on the ballot you barely recognize, check the box because it has an R beside it, and move on. But this year, friends, something is different. This cycle, there are numerous contested SEC races, and if you look closely at who is doing the contesting and where and why, a pattern emerges that should set off every alarm bell you have. Right here where I live in Williamson County, both incumbents in Senate District 27 are being challenged. In District 28, one of the two incumbents is being challenged. Now, why would normally sleepy races suddenly attract competition? Because these incumbents are not establishment. Because they have shown independence, because they answer to the grassroots. These are the ones who made Tennessee and kept Tennessee, Tennessee. And the aristocracy has decided it is time to remove them. Some might call them rhinos. Let me tell you who the challengers are, because the resumes matter.
16: Mary-Kate Anderson Brown, Stevie Giorno, Dennis Driggers. On the surface, they look like Republican activists, but dig an inch below the topsoil and you see the connective tissue to the exact political aristocracy we just discussed. Now again, caveat, that's okay. That's how the system is played. I get it. You can't get into power if you don't cozy up to power. But if you're going to campaign as a Republican, you should say so. So Mary-Kate Anderson Brown is not some outsider trying to shake up the system. She is the system. Had never met the woman, but I can see she's the system. She was a delegate coordinate for Mitt Romney and Jeb Bush. She was campaign manager for Ken, Ken Moore, Charles Sargent, and Sam Whitson, names that if you've been around Williamson County politics, you know pretty well. If you're in Davidson County or any of the other counties, you have no idea. She ran for Williamson County Republican Party chairman and failed. Then she served as special assistant to Chairman Sherrill Brown from 2019 to 2023. Now note that time frame. The party division in this county did not stabilize during those years. It ramped up exponentially, and she was right there in the middle of it. Stevie Giorno, great guy, love him. He is the former Williamson County Young Republican and former state Young Republican chair, served as second vice chair of the WCRP, was a campaign aide to Marsha Blackburn, great resume, and just this year, she was a candidate for the Williamson County Conservative slate for the WCRP board. Sorry, Steve. Dennis Driggers is a Williamson County School District 3 school board member. All three challengers, all recruited apparently by the establishment political aristocracy to run against sitting SEC incumbents. That's my theory. I don't know for sure, but it makes sense. And if you think this is just a local squabble, you're missing the plot. This is part of a broader attempt by the establishment to get control of the Tennessee Republican Party and its rulemaking body to facilitate a complete takeover of Republican politics in this state for the foreseeable future. Let me give you the receipts on Mary-Kate Brown, because her history tells you exactly what kind of party governance she believes in. In 2019, she was openly trying to vouch non-Republicans into the Williamson County Republican Party convention so they could vote for her for chairman. Think about that. The Republican Party convention, and she was trying to pack it with people who were not Republicans, allegedly. Then in 2023, she was on the contest and credentials committee that resigned en masse because the state party would not grant them the ability to vouch whoever they wanted into the convention. That was the same convention that got delayed for 3 weeks, ostensibly because of the number of registrants. But there was a larger fact facility available on the original evening. It was rejected by Chairman Sherrill Brown. It is highly likely they knew they had a numbers problem and were trying to stall so they could scrounge up more votes. When they couldn't rig the room, they threw a fit and quit. But here's the kicker. Mary-Kate Brown has not only tried to let non-Republicans in, she's been positively ruthless in trying to keep actual Republicans out. In 2022, Sherrill Brown's board actively dissuaded conservative Republicans from running for office. And in the fall prior, Mary-Kate Brown was caught on video saying she could get people permitted to run for office if she knew them well enough. Not if they were the best candidate, not if they represented the people, not if they were Republicans, not if they were bona fide, if she knew them well enough. That same year, the board conducted a Soviet-style purge of Sean Rassman. Sorry if I said your name wrong. Removing him as first vice chair, and when District 7 needed a nominee to replace the deceased Bert Chalfant, the board rejected numerous voters attempting to participate in the special convention. So let's be clear about the playbook. When they need votes, they want to let non-Republicans in the door. When they want to keep power, they slam the door on actual conservatives. Inclusion and exclusion are not principles for them. They are tactical weapons. Now look at Stevie Giorgio's connection to Marsha Blackburn. Fantastic. This suggests a top-down strategy to run the Republican Party the same way the state legislature is run, a monolith. A machine. If they capture the SEC, anyone seeking access to the ballot as a Republican will have to be approved by party elites. If they don't like you, if you deviate from their orthodoxy, if you actually want to challenge a sitting member of the aristocracy or think that school vouchers are too darn expensive for the whole state to handle for 97% of the qualified kids that is now determined to be, that's billions of dollars, roadblocks will be erected. You will be denied. Defiance will not be tolerated. The same iron fist that Sexton and Lambert wield in the House will be brought to bear on the party itself.
23: This is the end game. Control the rules, control the ballot, control the state, and they are doing it while the grassroots is relaxed. While the national climate feels good, Trump is in office, I'm complacent. While Trump is in the White House and people are breathing easy, they are counting on you being complacent. They're counting on you seeing an R next to a name and checking the box without looking at the person behind the name or remembering that you got 50,000 mailers in your mailbox last week. We cannot let that happen. The State Executive Committee is not a ceremonial body. I want you to hear this. It is not a rubber stamp. It is not a social club. It is the governing body of this party, of this state. It writes the bylaws. It defines the Republican. It controls the ballot. It can sue to protect our freedom of association. It has standing.

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1: 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But you notice it never seems to turn out that way.
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2: Do not look, I will not give you medical advice, and I'm not going to give you who to vote for advice, but just look at those three and compare them to their opponents, and you might see what I'm talking about. These are incumbents who have not bowed to the machine. They have a voting record, a paper trail. It's not what they say, it's what they do. These are the ones who have not been handpicked by the Romney, Bush, Blackburn wing to come in and rewrite the rules, the ones that I love, that you love probably when you moved here from California, Chicago, or New York. They need your vote, your voice, and your presence. This is our line in the sand. Not next year, not in the next governor's race 4 years from now, right now in these SEC races. And again, not many people have even heard of that, that too many people have just ignored. Because if we lose the party machinery to the establishment, it will not matter how good our candidates are in the future. The gatekeepers will have already locked the gates. Again, that doesn't mean this is Jack Johnson sitting in a room smoking a cigar, making these people dance with strings attached. This is just how politics is played. From Tammany Hall in New York City to Chicago to LA to Seattle and right here in Nashville. So I'm trying to get you to understand that if you have a choice to sit out an election, you may not want to actually do that. You might want to take the alternative route, do a little homework on the candidates, see if they agree with you and your values, and vote accordingly. Anytime that you see a record low turnout, you know there's a problem. If there's a record high turnout, like when a president is on the ballot, that's exciting, that's good. That's the chance that when you get to exercise your liberty and your democracy and get to say, yes, I did my civic duty and I voted. When you don't, and you look at yourself as part of the 75% who don't turn out, that's a problem. And you can't really complain either, because you get what you get. They have the money, they have the PACs, they have the media, they have the endorsements, they have the network. They don't have you. We have the numbers. We have the truth. We have the platform, and we have the votes if we use them. Do not let them turn the Tennessee Republican Party into a private club for the green jersey aristocracy. Not on our watch. By the way, I'm going to say it again. Marsha Blackburn, A-rated Liberty Score as a senator, the highest of all 100 senators, much less the 50 that are call themselves Republicans. She is bona fide. She has a great resume. Stevie Giorno, same thing, great resume. That's not my point. My point is the time to fight is now. The place is the SEC, and the decision, as always it should be in America, is yours. All right, turning the page real quick within the time I have remaining in this segment, I just want to read to you from heartlandjournal.com an article I wrote called
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3: You look at a lot of the socialist places, they're, yeah, they're usually pretty dirty, because cleaning it up would be seen as not progressive. 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But because you're a progressive and you think they have a right to be there or something, they're not willing to clean it up. So it does cause a mess.
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4: Fox News, I'm Angelo Bavaro. An Israeli airstrike on southern Lebanon killed 7 people early this morning. Among those dead, 3 kids and 2 women. The IDF says strikes targeted Hezbollah infrastructure in response to attacks on troops. President Trump highlighting dropping crime numbers during a trip to Long Island Friday.
5: According to the FBI's 2025 Uniform Crime Report, violent crime was down 9.3% from the previous year. Murder and non-negligent manslaughter was down 18.1%.
4: Fox's Anita Vogel. Impacts are expected today on Hawaii from Tropical Storm Lala.
6: 75-mile-an-hour wind gust will knock out power. Rainfall totals down in Hilo, 8 to 12 inches.
4: Fox Weather's Mike Seidel. That system expected to become a Category 1 hurricane. 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
2: And we are back. Thank you for coming back. I'm still Steve Abramowitz. This still is America the Beautiful on WTN 99.7. And you are still my favorite audience in the whole wide world. So thank you for coming back. Tell a friend about this show if you like it. This is episode 2. So we're going to keep on chugging along as long as you are interested. All right, back to my article that I wrote called Red Diaper Obama. In the opening statements, you may not really get where I'm going with this, but if you stick around, you will very clearly understand the point. NASA put a man on the moon using private aerospace firms, government funding, and capitalist lowest bidders, a reality John Glenn famously joked about while hurling through space. This isn't Marxist collectivization, it's subcontracting with better helmets. Even under Obama's supposedly socialist reign, American education allowed people to opt out for private, parochial, or homeschool options. In a genuine communist state, the only choice is between state elementary number 4 and re-education camp with muddy potatoes and an inspiring poster of a dictator number 11. Now, some aspiring candidates in Denver recently declared that socialism is when the roads are paved and the fire trucks show up. Bless her heart, but stretching government exists into Marxist takeover is like calling a mall cop the Gestapo because he asked you to stop skateboarding by the auntie's aunts. The absurd punchline. Obama governed so far to the left that Jeff Bezos became the richest man on earth and corporate profits hit astronomical highs. If he was running a red revolution, he forgot to tell the capitalist who treated his 8 years like an extended Black Friday sale where the doorbuster was deregulation. So relax. The only thing genuinely red about Obama was the electoral map after he beat Mitt Romney twice and the Republican tears he collected in his retirement martini glass. I wrote that. You can read that yourself at heartlandjournal.com. And I want to read another one to you. So I write these every Friday, and you can get them in your inbox anytime you want, because if you subscribe at heartlandjournal.com, we'll deliver them to you Monday through Friday for free. You can see any new episodes of the podcast, not this show, the podcast, as well as my contributors, Vincent Cavallari and Booker Scott and Scott Jansen and a whole stable of folks that are contributing to entertain and infotain you. 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All right. And they also did a bunch of state-by-state election watches for 2026, so you can get a lay of the land in it. Just about almost any state. I'm not going to do all 50, but I'm going to do the states that are close. All right. Kill this housing bill before it kills the suburbs by Steve. Wow, that's a salacious headline. What's he have to say? Okay, I'll tell you. Congress has already made a grave mistake by passing the so-called ROAD, R-O-A-D, to Housing Act with veto-proof majorities. Now President Trump is refusing to sign it, and Republicans on Capitol Hill ought to let him have his way. Instead of scheming to override a potential veto, GOP lawmakers should stand down and allow this bloated, destructive piece of progressive social engineering to die. Let's be honest about what this bill actually does. It masquerades as a bipartisan effort to make housing more affordable. But in reality, it is a massive expansion of federal power into local communities. The bill shovels billions in new spending toward housing and urban development bureaucrats, attaching strings that force suburban towns to dramatically densify neighborhoods, accept high-rise apartment complexes, and cater to a Washington-driven vision of equitable development. If you like your neighborhood's character, too bad, HUD knows better. It's no surprise that the animating force behind this legislation disaster is Senator Elizabeth Warren, a politician who has parlayed the art of government failure into a lucrative side career as a memoirist. Warren fancies herself a champion of the working class, yet every policy she authors seems to end the same way, with more federal power, more academic theories imposed on middle-class neighborhoods, and another hardcover book advanced to explain why everything went wrong. As the driving intellectual architect of this housing package, she has once again applied her signature formula, diagnosing a crisis largely created by the very regulation she supports, then prescribing an even bigger dose of Washington control as the cure. The former Harvard professor no doubt already has a sequel to A Fighting Chance in the works, one that will undoubtedly mourn the housing affordability catastrophe this bill will deepen, while carefully omitting her own name from the list of authors who caused it. Under the guise of streamlining construction, the legislation also weakens environmental review requirements, selectively, of course. There's nothing conservative love more than cutting red tape, but this isn't principled deregulation. It's a carve-out for developers who happen to check the right equity boxes, while ordinarily homeowners and local governments lose their ability to have a say in what gets built next door. The bill picks winners and losers based on a social justice metrics rather than market demand. And that's before we get to the immigration problem. You don't need an economic degree to understand supply and demand. American cities are already bursting at the seams because Washington has spent decades importing millions of low-skilled immigrants with no plan for where they will live, work, or send their kids to school. The result is sky-high rents and unaffordable home prices for the Americans who are already here, you and me. Rather than addressing the obvious, namely reducing the demand pressure through immigration enforcement and lower legal quotas, this bill tries to solve the problem by flooding the zone with subsidized housing and government vouchers. It effectively guarantees there will never be any political pressure to reduce immigration because federal housing programs will simply pick up the slack. Then there are the catch and release social policy riders tucked inside affirmative action contracting rules for builders. Preferred hiring quotas masked as community benefit agreements, census-driven redistribution formulas that punish red states for sound governance while rewarding blue jurisdictions for the very zoning laws and regulations that created their crisis in the first place. This is not a housing bill. It is a Democratic wish list with a siding and a shingled roof. President Trump is right to hold this legislation hostage. In fact, he should go further and veto it outright. The Republican Study Committee and conservative members should refuse to support any override veto. A true conservative housing agenda would look radically different. Cut illegal immigration, scrap disparate impact rules that make building costly, remove barriers to cheaper construction materials, get the federal government out of local zoning decisions, and let Americans keep more of their own money instead of laundering it through HUD. Congress has the power to stop this. All it takes is courage. Let the clock run out, let the president veto it, and let this awful bill go down in flames before it permanently transforms the American neighborhood. Now you see, folks, that's what's at stake in the elections. When you go into the voting booth locally, you're actually either empowering this behavior or you're weakening it. If a candidate says that they're not on board on that, but they have a record that says that they are, that's a tell that they may not be fit for the job you want to hire them for. All right, I want to read you one more. I really like this one, so let me get the headline for you. A Magistrate, Not a Judge, by Steve. I start with a quote, famous quote, "Those magistrates who can prevent crime and do not, in effect, encourage it." Cato the Younger said that. That's how long ago that was said. It is one of the most outrageous and reckless realities in American governance. In dozens of states, including North Carolina and Virginia, men and women who have never pulled an all-nighter studying constitutional law, never passed a bar exam, and never stepped foot in a law school are given the power to decide whether accused rapists, armed robbers, and repeat violent felons walk out of jail and back onto your streets before trial. These are not judges in the traditional sense. These are magistrates. Low-level court officers, often armed with nothing more than a four-year college degree in communications or prior work as a teacher, a football coach, or a bartender, and they are playing roulette with public safety in the most consequential doorway of the criminal justice system, the initial bail hearing. In North Carolina, over 80% of magistrate judges do not hold a law degree. 80%. 8 out of 10. Not only do they not need a JD, they do not need this to have studied criminal procedures, evidence, sentencing guidelines, or risk assessment with any rigor. To become a North Carolina magistrate, you can qualify with nothing more than a four-year college degree in any field whatsoever, or an associate's degree plus 4 years of vaguely related experience, or 8 years as a law enforcement officer. That is it. The state of North Carolina will then swear you in and let you spend your first 6 months on the job with absolutely zero training, less than one work week to begin adjudicating cases, setting bail, issuing arrest warrants, and determining whether defendants charged with violent felonies go home or stay behind bars. The result? A documented pattern of clear procedural errors, including, according to research published in the Columbia Law Review, not Steve, the Columbia Law Review, setting inappropriate bail, which means these unqualified individuals are turning loose dangerous predators based on little more than gut instinct and a checklist they barely understand, not to mention woke ideology, but we'll get to that in a second. Virginia is no better, and in many ways it is worse. When someone is arrested in the Commonwealth, they are dragged before a magistrate, not a judge, in a proceeding conducted behind closed doors without the presence of a defense attorney. Let that sink in. The accused, often confused, terrified, and unrepresented, stands before a magistrate who may have no legal training whatsoever, and that magistrate makes the initial call on freedom or detention. Then came the 2021 bail reform catastrophe that Virginia unleashed on its citizens. Under this disgraceful statute, magistrates are now directed to operate under a presumption that accused criminals should be released even when they are facing serious charges and even when they have violent criminal histories. A Commonwealth attorney can object, but the presumption is for release. And what has been the result? Bloodshed and chaos. The Virginia State Crime Commission's own data is staggering and damning. After the 2021 reforms took effect, annual recidivism rates, repeat offenders, for those released shot up to 20 to 23% compared to 17 to 20% before the reform. One prosecutor's office found that bail reform directly led to increases in pretrial release, recidivism, bond failure, and violent crime. Let me say that again. The state's own numbers confirm that more violent criminals were cut loose and they returned to offend at higher rates. These aren't abstract statistics. They represent innocent people beaten, robbed, raped, shot, stabbed, and terrorized by defendants who should have been detained but were instead released by magistrates following a philosophy that treats violent predators like victims of circumstance. The entire construct is a sick joke on a national on the notion of justice. A lawyer in North Carolina or Virginia must complete 4 years of undergraduate education, 3 years of grueling law school, pass the bar exam, and test everything from constitutional protections to criminal statutes, submit to character and fitness review, and then spend years in practice learning the stakes of every decision. That lawyer must understand case precedent, statutory interpretation, and the difference between a low-risk first-timer and a career violent offender who has proved time and again that he cannot abide by society's rules. But the magistrate who overrules that lawyer's objection or who cuts the violent recidivism loose with a signature bond may have spent the previous decade teaching third-grade social studies, mixing Long Island iced teas, or calling football plays. When that magistrate lacks legal acumen, lacking the adversarial testing of open courts, and often captive to progressive ideological reform mandates, flips the release switch, the consequences fall on the public, you and me. And those consequences are not theoretical. They are dead bodies in parking lots, battered domestic violence victims who thought the system would protect them, and neighborhoods held hostage by a revolving door of thugs who laugh at the condition of release they have no intention of honoring. This is not merely incompetence. It is a systemic contempt for the safety of law-abiding public. The legal scholar Sarah Sternberg Green correctly diagnosed the rot. The tolerance for non-lawyer judges is a symptom of the devaluation of legal problems faced by the poor, because these initial hearings disproportionately affect those who cannot afford private counsel. The system shuts them into a star chamber presided over by the least qualified actors in the judiciary. It is class warfare by negligence, and it treats the constitutional protections and bodily safety of vulnerable communities as afterthoughts. I will read the rest of it at the end of this break as soon as you come back, and I hope you do. I'm having a great time. I hope you are too. This is Steve Abramowitz, host of America the Beautiful, and we are on WTN 99.7 Super Talk. See you in a second. Hey, Steve A here. 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
2: All right, welcome back. I am still Steve Abramowitz, and this is still America the Beautiful on WTN 99.7. Thanks for coming back. I hope you did. I'm going to pick up where I left off. It is class warfare by negligence, and it treats the constitutional protections and bodily safety of vulnerable communities as afterthoughts. It should enrage every citizen that a 22-year-old college graduate with a sociology degree and a six-week orientation packet can sit in judgment over whether a violent felon with 3, 30, 80 in some cases prior convictions for aggravated assault gets to go home and await trial. It should make your blood boil that Virginia and North Carolina knowingly permit this, even as prosecutors trumpet rising crime rates and communities beg for relief. This is not how a serious civilization operates. You would not let a person without a medical license perform open heart surgery. You would not let a person without an engineering degree design a bridge. I hope not. Yet we let glorified clerks with no demonstrated expertise in the law, no accountability for their mistakes, and increasingly no obligation to weigh the genuine danger a defendant poses, cut violent offenders loose to prey again. 37 states allow individuals with a law degree to make detention decisions in at least some criminal cases. These states authorize individuals serving in a variety of roles with little more than a high school diploma and less than a week's worth of training to make critical criminal justice decisions. The recidivism is not an accident. It is the predictable, inevitable result of handing the keys to the courthouse to people who never earned them. The bail reform in Virginia and the inadequacy of magistrate training in North Carolina are not signs of a compassionate system. They are signs of a system that has lost its mind and abdicated its first duty, to protect the innocent from the cruel. We do not need more sensitivity seminars for magistrates. We need to strip them of the power to release violent offenders until they are fully qualified attorneys operating in open court under the scrutiny of elected judges who answer to the public when the released predator strikes again. Until that happens, the blood spilled by recidivist monsters released by these amateur hour proceedings stains the hands of every legislature and court administrator who allowed this disgrace to continue. Enough is enough. No law degree, no bail authority. It is the only standard a serious society would accept. Again, you can see that and many, many more. That one's called A Magistrate, Not a Judge. Now you see why. And I am firmly of the belief that if a doctor, lawyer, judge, taxi driver, Uber driver, teacher has to have continuing education and training before they can ever affect the lives of anyone else, especially when you're dealing with criminal law and justice, and a magistrate is not even adequate for the job, especially in this day and age. You can see on your Twitter feed or your Facebook feed how this is going. It's not going well. It's an easy fix. We can do that. So you can see stories like that and more at heartlandjournal.com when you're not listening to me here on Saturday. But I want to thank you for being here on a Saturday and listening to me. I hope you are. I hope you stayed for the full hour. I'm having a great time. I really thank WTN for letting me do this and encourage me to keep it going. So I will until further notice, until I hear from you that it's irrelevant and you don't like it anymore. That day will come, but hopefully not too soon. So I don't know about y'all, and hopefully I don't lose half or more of the audience after I tell you this, but I'm a history buff. I really like to look at patterns and see what happened in the past, because I believe that adage that says history doesn't repeat itself, but it rhymes. And so I like to look at the past to determine maybe where things are going in the future, where we could stay on track instead of going off track. Let's not repeat the errors of the past that cost sometimes millions and millions of lives or millions and millions of dollars. Let's fix it. Let's do it right this time and not do the old adage of the definition of insanity is doing the same thing over and over again, expecting a different mistake, like Bart Simpson sticking his finger in the electric socket over and over again, thinking it won't hurt this time. It usually hurts every time, unless your power goes out. I want to read you this one too, in our time together. Populist anti-tax narrative of U.S. fiscal history. Now, please, please, please don't let your eyes glaze over this. I think it's pretty interesting. You tell me someday, but in the meantime, just check this out. Bear with me for a second, is what I'm saying. The first federal income tax was a temporary Civil War measure enacted under Abraham Lincoln. However, it was repealed in 1872. Okay, that should be the end of it, right? Never hear about it again. The Supreme Court upheld that tax in Springer versus United States, 1881. The 1894 peacetime income tax, passed as part of the Wilson-Gorman Tariff Act, was indeed struck down as unconstitutional in Pollock versus Farmers' Loan and Trust Company, 1895. Which barred direct taxes on income derived from property. Case closed, we should have entered the 1900s, never talking about taxes again. Well, President William Howard Taft proposed a corporate exercise tax in 1909, enacted in the Payne-Aldrich Tariff Act, later upheld in Flint v. Stone Tracy Co. 1911. Theodore Roosevelt advocated for an inheritance tax, but never signed one into law. The modern federal estate tax was enacted in the Revenue Act of 1916 under Woodrow Wilson. The 16th Amendment, authorizing a federal income tax without apportionment, was proposed by Congress in 1909 and ratified in February 1913, before Wilson took office. Wilson signed the Revenue Act of 1913 later that year, imposing a 1% tax on incomes over $3,000 for individuals, $4,000 for married couples, affecting roughly the wealthiest 2 to 3% of households, not exclusively the top 1%. That same year, Congress created the Federal Reserve, though the two measures were legally and functionally separate. Ultimately, while direct income tax was once deemed unconstitutional, the 16th Amendment made it constitutionally valid. It was forced on Americans with a legal basis in the formal amendment process. According to recent polling from early 2026, public sentiment toward the federal income tax is broadly negative on a personal level, yet Americans largely support taxing corporations and the wealthy more, not eliminating the system altogether. Views on personal taxes: Gallup finds that roughly 6 in 10 Americans say their own federal taxes are too high, a figure that has remained elevated since 2023. Only about 46% say the amount they pay in income taxes is fair, essentially tied with the record low from 1999. Majorities across lower, middle, and upper income brackets say their tax burden is too high. Views on corporations and the wealthy: by contrast, Americans do not believe the system is uniformly overtaxing everyone. 70% say corporations pay too little in income tax, and a Pew Research Center survey found that most Americans continue to favor raising taxes on higher income households and corporations. A separate January 2026 Pew study found that a top frustration with the federal tax system is the belief that wealthy people and corporations do not pay their fair share. Fairness and reform preferences. A 2024 Tax Foundation poll showed that 59% of respondents believe federal income tax rates are too high, including 80% of the Republicans and 38% of Democrats. However, when asked what a fair top tax rate would be, only 8% said zero. Plurality support centered on 10 or 20%. This suggests that while Americans are dissatisfied with current rates and complexities, there is no broad majority for abolishing the income tax entirely. Favorability is low. Most Americans feel personally overtaxed and see the system as unfair. But polling consistently shows the public wants the burden shifted upward onto corporations and high earners rather than eliminating the income tax completely. According to early 2026 government reports and enforcement actions, here are the most recent dollar figures related to improper payments and fraud across major social welfare and benefit programs. Stick with me, folks. This is the big finish. Total federal improper payments. In a June 2026 report, the Government Accountability Office, GAO, estimated that federal programs lost approximately $186 billion, your money, in improper payments during fiscal year 2025, the most recent complete annual tally. This figure spans about 64 programs across 15 agencies and includes overpayments, underpayments, payments to ineligible recipients, and fraud. The five largest sources were Medicaid, Medicare, the Earned Income Tax Credit, SNAP, food stamps, and the SBA's Shuttered Venue Operators Grant Program. USDA noted the SNAP's national payment error rate for fiscal year 2025 was 10.6%, nearly double the statutory threshold set in the 2025 One Big Beautiful Bill Act. Strictly fraud versus administrative error. It is important to note the difference between improper payments and provable fraud. The USDA explicitly states that payment error rates are not the same thing as fraud, since errors are often unintentionally eligibility or calculation mistakes. Fraud involves intentional deception and represents a subtext of the total. That being said, 2026 criminal fraud enforcement. For calendar year 2026 actions, the Department of Justice and the HHS Office of Inspector General.
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10: 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All right, let's get started. We have a lot to cover today. Hello, Chris and Graham.
8: Hey, Lou Ann. Good to be here with you. I just saw you a few days ago, so
10: I know.
8: It's great to hear you so soon.
10: It is, isn't it? I know. I love it. Loved being with you and Emily from your firm. And Graham, sorry you didn't get to be with us.
11: That is all right. I'll share my shared custody of Chris with Emily.
10: And love
11: get some
10: it.
11: The weekends.
10: Love it. Love it. Love it. That's too funny.
8: Shared custody.
10: See, Chris, we all want you.
8: Oh, my God.
10: We all want to call you ours.
8: Yeah, Graham is hilarious. I don't think maybe the listeners do know. Man, he is funny. Like, he is funny. He's our office comedian.
10: He is. He's your office comedian.
8: Oh, my gosh. Yes, he's hilarious.
10: I love it. I love it. And then, yet, he can be so serious and understand all of these deep topics that we get into, which we are going to cover a lot today. And the one you want to talk about first, Chris, is actually already on your Facebook page. And I want to mention that, too. You can follow us on Facebook. Just look for the name of the firm, WG Financial Group. And then there's a number, 256. But we're going to talk about something you've named. It's called the Tax-Free Triple Play.
8: Yeah, the Tax-Free Triple Play. And you're right. It is on our Facebook page. So plug in the Facebook page. So with that said, we're going to cover, like, it's a lot of stuff right here. And it's pretty complex. And to me, it's not complex. Like, it's like, oh, this kind of makes sense. And to Graham, kind of the same way. But we do this every day. And I went over it with a client last week. He and his wife are in to see me for one of their reviews. And I started going through this. And he talked about how it was kind of complex to him. So I recapped it to him. And then I said, well, shoot, I'll put it out on Facebook because maybe other people can see this and it'll benefit them too. And this is just the type of value that we offer the firm. So we not only are managing and helping with your retirement, we're also like looking deep into your bloodlines, making sure your kids, your grandkids, that you're doing the best thing you can for them. Just really trying to protect, you know, the family as a whole. I always like to say this, I'm a father of three grown kids. There's just things that I'm, you know, have done and currently doing with my own family. And we just try to pass that stuff along as long as it makes sense. And that way, you know, if you want to do it, you can. So let's talk about the tax-free triple play. So it's the utilization of three different accounts. We're going to look at the Section 530A account, which is also known as the Trump account. And then you also have a 529 plan and a Roth IRA. And the Section 530A, the Trump account, if your kid was born between January 1st of 2025 and will be born before 12/31 of 2028,
11: Or grandkid.
8: Yeah, thank you. Yeah, thank you, Graham. They're eligible for an additional $1,000 of seed money from the government. And with these Trump accounts, you can put in $5,000 a year for the first 18 years of their life. Now, you can't make a contribution in the year that they turn 18. But, you know, from birth through the age of 17 until they turn 18, you can put $5,000 a year in. The contribution can be from friends, family. It can be from whomever. You can put it in this account. There's no deductibility on the for the donor. You know, like when you make a contribution for an IRA, that usually reduces your gross income. Well, that's not the case with the Trump account, but you can put money in to kind of jumpstart a kid or a grandkid. All right. So $5,000 a year. And if you put money in every year, and let's just say that they were eligible for that seed money because they were born between 2025 and 2028, they get that extra $1,000. And if you were to put $5,000 a year in there through the age of 17, by the time they turn 18, they should have somewhere around $191,000 in that account, assuming an 8% rate of return.
10: Wow.
8: Now, some people would say, Well, what if it's not 8%? Well, what if, you know, I just assumed 8% because we're talking about 17 years of time horizon. So I've got to assume if you're investing in an S&P fund, you're probably going to make around 8%, or at least I would hope you would, over that 17 years. But even if it's seven, then just do the math at 7% or do the math at 10%. You make your own percentage up. I used eight, and by the age of 18, they should have 191,000. Now, at the age of 18, they can consider a Roth conversion. Now, the cool thing here is you've made these $5,000 of contributions on an annual basis for 17 years, and that's going to equate to around $90,000 worth of contributions. So when you do the conversion, you're really only going to be converting somewhere around $100,000, maybe a little more, maybe a little less. Again, it all depends on the return. But as the child is 18 and they're in a low tax bracket, maybe they're not really working, you know, full time, and they're maybe going to college and they're working part time, you could do a conversion, and you could do a conversion over a couple of years and convert that $191,000. Again, 90 of that's roughly 90 of that's going to be basis, so that there will be no tax there. And you can get that money turned into Roth money. And you can do that over, like I said, a series of years. So I feel like this is vehicle number one. If you're not taking advantage of the Trump account, and you have the money and you want to help your kids or grandkids, this is an excellent way to do it. I don't know if you have anything you want to add on that, Graham, for this one particular account.
11: So I think the one thing I might add, and maybe you touched on this and I just didn't hear it, but I think the really cool thing about this, because obviously what, and we're going to get to the Roth IRA in a minute, what some people might say is, oh, well, you know, but it's going to be a traditional IRA when they turn 18. It's like, yeah, that is going to be fully taxable. There are obviously downsides to that. But what it does open the door for, that I think is the most important thing to understand, is essentially retirement plan contributions for people or kids who don't have earned income. So if your kids have earned income, you know, they work at the local car wash or the local grocery store, there are some other avenues for retirement accounts that open up. But if you have a seven-year-old who, you know, most seven-year-olds aren't working a job 20 hours a week or anything like that, unless you're a business owner and find some way to put them on payroll, they're probably not going to have earned income. And so they can't even get money into a status that could become Roth later on,
8: right.
11: Other than, you know, what we're going to talk about in a second. There's a few small avenues, but I think the powerful thing about this is, you know, those numbers you pulled up, Chris, yes, that would be, you know, $200,000 taxable almost, but it's also $200,000 that can be converted to Roth.
8: Right.
11: And at most 18-year-olds don't have any money that can be converted into a Roth IRA. So yes, there will be some taxes. It'd also be at a lower bracket. There are some things to consider. But like I said, I think the important thing to remember about those, they're not the most tax efficient vehicles, but for some people, it's going to be the only way, especially if they're maxing out other things, to even get that money into that status.
8: Yeah, I think this is an excellent thing that I think people should look at and take seriously. And because for every year that you wait, you're losing that year of contributions, and you're missing that compounding. So the message in all of these vehicles is, you know, getting it in there over time, right? So getting, letting the money get in, let it compound over time, because we can't go back and get time. So the next vehicle that I want to talk about is a 529 plan. So the 529 used to be used to be kind of a vehicle that you would put your money in. And obviously it's for school. So you say 529, the first thing you think about is school. Well, they were pretty restrictive up until a few years ago. And then when the Secure Act 2.0 passed, they loosened the restrictions on the 529. They also made it where you can convert $35,000 as a maximum to a Roth IRA. So vehicle number two, you know, you set the Trump account up. Vehicle number two is the 529 plan. And I just kind of made a scenario here, kind of started out, seed it with $5,000 to start with. Okay, so seed it with $5,000. You want to seed it with more, that's fine. And then start contributing $300 a month for the next 17 years. So open the 529, seed it with $5,000, and contribute $300 a month for the next 17 years. And here again, assume a 8% rate of return. And by the time your child turns 18, they should have around $140,000 in this account. At the age of 18, because the child is the beneficiary, or the grandkid is the beneficiary of the 529, $35,000 of that can be converted to Roth. So they can take $35,000 from the 529, and they can do a series of Roth conversions over about 5 years. Now, why over 5 years? Because with the 529 Roth conversion rules, you can only convert up to the maximum contribution limit. So in 2026, the maximum contribution limit for someone under the age of 50 is $7,500. So if you were in that boat today and you have a 529 that's been open for more than 15 years, you can convert $7,500 today over to Roth. And so you would do that over a series of about 5 years. It'd take a little less than five in total, but it would take roughly around 5 years. Now, this amount, this contribution amount does tend to go up, but I have no idea what it's going to be in the future. So my assumptions are just based on converting $7,500 chunks over a series of about 5 years until I hit the total maximum of $35,000, which is what I convert. Now, another thing to remember is here in the state of Alabama, if you're making a 529 plan contribution through the state of Alabama, you actually get a little bit of a tax deduction. So that's important because I have grandparents who are wanting to help grandkids. And so if grandma and grandpa are putting into their grandkids 529, they're going to get a little bit of a state tax deduction. So if you live in Alabama, it's kind of how that works here. If you live in another state, you'll have to kind of refer to your state law for specific tax eligibility and stuff like that. So 529 is the second vehicle because you can put in exactly what I said, seed it with 5,000, contribute 300, assume an 8% rate of return. We've got 140, and then we're going to start converting $35,000 of that. And that leaves us 105 to pay for school. Now, I know that there are people out there going, well, school's going to be more expensive, than $105,000 for college. And I'm not going to disagree with you. We'll put more in there if you want to. Again, I'm just making the scenario to let you know you can use this vehicle as a Roth conversion vehicle in addition to an educational vehicle. So that would be vehicle number two. Vehicle number three is, let's assume that the grandkid or kid starts working at age 15 and they work at Sonic. Where they have the best cheese sticks on the planet.
10: Oh my gosh. Yeah. Cheese sticks, those are so bad for you.
8: They are. They're horrible for you. They're so good. Sonic has great cheese sticks. So let's assume that the kid or grandkid starts working at the age of 15. Well, you can open a custodial, as a parent, you can open a custodial Roth IRA. And as long as that kid or grandkid has earned income, they can make a $7,500 contribution to a Roth IRA as long as they have at least $7,500 in earned income. So the cool thing is you could be making you could be making all three of these contributions. You could be making a Trump account contribution for the grandkid. You could be making a 529 contribution for the grandkid. And the grandkid could be funding his or her own Roth IRA at age 15, if they start working, they can put in, like I said, up to $7,500.
10: Wow.
8: So again, assume an average of 8% return for all of these vehicles. And let's assume that at age 25, they keep all of this in place to age 25. And they started converting to Roth, the Trump account at age 18. And then they just held it and let it grow because you can't put any more contributions past that. Mm-hmm. And let's assume that they started converting the 529 to Roth and held it till they were 25, the conversion money. And then they've been making Roth contributions from age 15 to age 25. These are the amounts that they would potentially, again, I want to stress the word potentially because some of this is assumption based, returns particularly. If we take a look at the Trump account and they did the conversion at 18, it looks like it would be just over $303,000. In their Trump account. If they converted the 529 and just left it alone, it would be $66,921 in the Roth from the 529 conversion. And with the Roth IRA, again, assuming that they were maxing out contributions at age 15 through age 25 at $7,500 with 8% growth, they would have $109,998,000, so almost $110,000 in that account. At age 25, if you add all of these accounts together, all three of these together, we've got the Trump account that was converted, the 529 that was converted, the Roth IRA that was contributed. If we add all of these together, it's right around $480,000 of tax-free money.
10: What? At age 25?
8: Age 25.
10: Oh.
8: And if you don't do anything else, till the age of 50. Again, assume an 8% rate of return. Mm-hmm. Just leave that 480 in, leave it invested. You're looking at almost $3.3 million potentially by the age of 50. So grandparents, parents, you want to take a little bit of money and start setting those kids and grandkids up. There's three accounts that you can use, none of which we sell to kids. So we don't sell Trump accounts because we can't. You got to open that up on your own. We don't sell 529s because you'll open that up here in Alabama. You'll open the 529 up to the Alabama State 529 program. And a Roth IRA, you're going to open that up as a parent for the kid when they start working and earning income, because when they're under 18, they have to have a custodial Roth IRA. So there's three account ideas that we've given you to literally jumpstart your kids or grandkids into what we call the tax-free triple play.
10: Oh my gosh.
11: Let me just add one, because this is all great information. And I just want to add one other kind of set of numbers, because I was kind of running a few numbers and I've shown this to people before, because I know that when people hear that, that's an amazing opportunity and there's a lot of reasons to do it. It's also, you know, potentially a lot of money to have to save every year if you were to maximize all of those. And some people can do that. And if they can, it would set them up great. But even on just a more micro scale, let's say that, you know, the second your grandchild is born or child is born, you put $1,000 in a 529. And then every single month you put in 75 bucks from the time they're 0 to 18, 8% rate of return, there'd be about $37,000, almost $38,000 in that account potentially by the time they're 18. If then over the course of the next few years, you converted that money over and basically just left it alone until they're 62. So you convert that money tax-free over a few years, they get $35,000 into a Roth. And that money just sits between the ages of, well, not sits, you know, it grows in a Roth. They make no future contributions for the next, would that be 42 years? We'll go to age 60. Same rate of return, 8%. They would have $888,000 at retirement. And you put $18,000 total, basically, yeah, in contributions in that account. So that's even on a very micro scale. So you could do the, if you do the whole shebang, that's amazing. And you're going to set them up fantastic. And, you know, that's a great thing to do. But even just on a smaller scale, to say, even just starting with a 529, and I think the reason why this is really important, and I'm assuming, you know, Chris, kind of why you wanted to talk about it, because we get a lot of questions about it, is we have so many clients who are not going to come anywhere near spending all the money they have in their lifetime. Mm-hmm. And they're going to leave money behind to kids unless they really ramp up spending. And that's just the reality of it. And so one thing we're always encouraging is the kids and the grandkids are going to inherit some of this money anyway. So A, you need to make memories with your family. That's the most important thing. Number one, you know, if you guys are a vacation type family, do that. If it's, you know, helping them out with a first house, whatever that might be, that you can make memories, have an impact with that money today, great. Do that first. After that, should really be looking at things like this, because of the fact that if your kids just inherit, you know, let's say you convert all your money and it's all Roth and your kids inherit all Roth. That's awesome, but they can only leave that money in Roth status for 10 years. Mm-hmm. And so any money you can help get them into more tax efficient sources and buckets is money that they can leave in there their whole lifetime to grow. So I think that if you're, you know, a higher net worth or even, you know, medium net worth person who just is not anywhere on pace to spend down all their assets, which most people, especially most of our clients, aren't, these are things you should be looking at, because it's going to set them up better. And it's really just kind of redirecting inheritance into slightly more efficient vehicles. So I think it's a really important topic for that reason. And we get more questions about it nowadays. I know, Chris.
8: Yeah. And it's just part of our value add, what we do for our clients and reaching, because, you know, sometimes I know this is out there, so I don't mind saying it, but, you know, people will look at a financial advisor and go, well, what am I paying for? What am I, you know, what am I getting for my money? Well, this is the type of stuff that we do. We think outside the box. We think within the tax code legalities of what you can and can't do. And there's just a strategy. There's some different things we can add here, but I'm definitely going to stop here because I feel like that was a lot. I do want to touch on something that you said, and I agree with you. so you mentioned to do all of these and max them out is a lot of money. I agree with you 100%. So in a situation like this, this could be a combination between the grandparents and the parents. So the grandparents might fund the Trump account and the parent might fund the 529. So you've got like a dual pronged approach happening for the kid or kids that are, you know, this is that we're talking about here. And then when the kid gets 15, if they start working, because I think at some of the local grocery stores, they can work at 15, then they start making earned income, job income, then they can start funding their own Roth IRA. And so it could be really a three-pronged approach by the time that they hit age 15. So I don't think, while this is a lot to fund everything, I don't necessarily think it's out of reach for some people. I know people within our client base could probably easily squeeze this. And like I said, when I went over it last week with a set of my clients that I kind of trialed this on, because I was sitting around, honestly sitting around with thinking about finances, because obviously that's what I do. This would be a lot of what I think about. This is kind of what I came up with, and they seemed to like it. And I tried it out with another individual, and it was like, wow, this is a really good idea. So I said, you know what, let's just take this to the masses and let's call it the tax-free triple play and let's run with it. So.
11: Yeah, no, I totally agree. I don't think it's insurmountable by any stretch of the imagination, especially if parents and grandparents are partnering together. I think it's one of those things where, I just don't want people to listen to it and to the show and think, oh, well, I don't want to put, you know, a couple thousand dollars a year aside. That's too much. Because even if you do a little less, it's still massively impactful. But if you can do all three, I don't know how many 25-year-olds people know that have 400 grand tax-free and Roth at that. I mean, amazing. That's literally impossible unless it's some absolutely incredible stock trade or something like that. Nobody has that. So, I mean, it really is an opportunity to, from a multi-generational perspective, just set your kids or grandkids up. For a ton of success, and even to the point where, you know, they may just not have to worry about, you know, saving for their retirement as much because, you know, grandma and grandpa or mom and dad kind of help jumpstart them. Mm-hmm. And then if they do save on top of that, they're going to be in even better shape.
8: Well, I just think, I think a lot of people, I know that I am, I think that my kids are probably going to have it harder than I do right now. Because if you just look at the inflationary stuff that's going on and the elevation of price today relative to like 5 years ago, things are just different today. Yeah. I mean, it's a lot harder. You look at younger families out there today trying to buy a home. Right. I mean, heck, Graham, you're in that boat.
10: Yeah. I was thinking that very same thing.
8: Yeah. So it's just, it costs a lot. And these are ways that you can really jumpstart their retirement so that they can save for that down payment on the home and other things that they're going to need as a young, older teenager and a young adult, and then moving into just being a, you know, just an adult. And this is, I think it's just an excellent way to think about it. And I would say it's a good tool because most of our clients, call it the baby boomer generation, even though I'm not a huge fan of that term, they have most of the wealth right now and they can peel off a little bit of that and drop it in kids or grandkids accounts. And man, you're off and running really good from a financial perspective. So again, I know that we're getting close to the end of the first half of the show. Anything else you want to add on any of these, Graham? I know you and I talked just a little bit and you talked about maybe potentially setting up a brokerage account or something like that in the parent name, just to have some money to kind of help pay taxes in the future.
11: Yeah, and that's the other, you know, kind of lever that you can pull is that brokerage account in the kid's name, a more custodial brokerage account kind of deal to help pay for some of those taxes. So obviously, if you do build up a large Trump account that turns into a traditional IRA and you want to move that money into a Roth, there's going to be taxes due on that. So you could also set up, you know, an additional account to pay those taxes. So depending on how complicated you want to make it, you can definitely, there's definitely some different avenues to walk down. But I mean, again, I guess the only other thing we didn't mention, and I'll just throw this out there too, you know, if you in a lot of ways, it makes sense nowadays for, you know, most people to have a 529 account set up, especially kids, even if there's not a ton of money going into it because of that. I don't know if we got into it on this, but there's like a 15-year rule on those 529 to Roth conversion. So technically this is a strategy that could even be used with older kids. 100%. Potentially.
8: Yeah.
11: Especially if they have old 529 accounts that are still open that, you know, have been sitting around for a while. So, I just ran into somebody the other day who had a few kids that were a little older. They have kids of their own and, you know, they had an old 529 account sitting around that, you know, had six figures still sitting in it. And, you know, we kind of talked about a strategy of Roth conversions or converting some of that to Roth for the adult, the child who has kids of his own at this point. And then over time, you know, transferring some of that money to the grandkids' name and continuing to convert. So there's also a lot of opportunities for people who have already saved. And I think it's just one of those things that, you know, like we're talking about, if you're proactive about it and if you're working with someone who understands it, because the family that I was talking

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1: If you look at the Middle East, after World War II in the 20th century, a lot of our fights against these radicals are because many of the leaders in the Middle East wanted to modernize. 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
2: In the last 5 years is not eligible, so you'd have to wait through a five-year window. 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
6: 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And I'm Luann Fulmer. All right, let's get into the frequently asked questions. And these are good ones. So we did these on our television show a while back, Chris.
2: We did. I thought it would be fun just to kind of take these same questions and just kind of, you know, use them on the airwaves.
6: Yeah. I mean, heck, these are all questions everybody has. And it's a wide range of topics, too. So that's what I love about this as well. So, okay, I guess we'll just kind of go back and forth, right? Chris and then Graham.
2: Mm-hmm.
6: Okay. All right. Here we go. First question is, my wife and I own two properties and want to buy a home in Florida. Should I pull money from my IRA for the down payment?
2: All right. So the husband and wife, they own two properties. They want to buy a home in Florida. There's a few things that I don't know here, so I'm going to make some assumptions. So this will make sense for everybody. Number one, let's assume, and I want to make it a little bit more difficult. Let's assume that they're in the IRMA bracket look back. So they're age 63 or older. And I'm going to make an assumption that they're going to sell one of those properties. So they own two properties here.

0: And then they want to buy another like vacation home in Florida, and they're going to sell maybe their primary residence here. So here's what I would tell them to do. Number one, you have to be careful. You're talking about a pretty big down payment for a second home down in Florida. So we got to pull a lot of money out of an IRA. So it could potentially throw us into at least IRMA level number one. And it's probably going to put some of that IRA taxable into maybe potentially the 24% tax bracket. So we want to be careful there. So what's a strategy that they could use if they didn't want to pull from their IRA and they wanted to avoid paying 24% tax on the IRA money? So what I would do in this type of situation is on the primary residence, before you put it on the market to sell it, I would make sure that I had a home equity line of credit on the house. And what I would do is I would take money from the HELOC, the home equity line of credit, and I would use that money to put down on the home in Florida. And what I would do is just pay it's probably in today's environment, I would probably say it's probably around 7 to 8% for interest rate on a HELOC. So I'd take the money off the HELOC, which has taken some equity out of my current home that I'm going to sell to buy the home in Florida. And I'm going to make the down payment on the house in Florida. And then after I do that, you'll close on your home in Florida. And then what will happen is you'll put your primary resident on the market here, and it'll sell, it'll pay the HELOC off, and then you'll, net some cash from that. And by using that strategy with that particular situation, you can avoid actually pulling money out of the IRA and paying the taxes on it. Now, this only really worked because I assumed that this individual was going to sell one of the homes that they own here. So they'll keep one here, have one down in Florida, since they mentioned having two properties. So I just kind of made some assumptions there to help the listener out. But that's what I would do. I'd use a home equity line of credit there to my advantage.
1: Oh, good. Okay. Very, very well explained. And if you have a question like that, then give Chris or Graham or anybody at the team a call. And that's why we're doing these questions, because a lot of these might be your questions you're thinking of yourself. Okay, next question. I'm a federal employee. Can I suspend my FEHB coverage?
2: Yes, you can. And I would say that this is one of the more underutilized tools that you have in your federal employee tool belt. I think FEHB, and for anybody unfamiliar, FEHB is just federal employee health benefits, is kind of put up on a bit of a pedestal a lot of times. The government likes to pat themselves on the back for a lot of things, and FEHB is one of them. And it is very good coverage, don't get me wrong. And where it's really, really great is if we have anybody listening who has retired before 65 and has had to go to the exchange to get insurance, you would definitely wish that you had access to FEHB or some state insurance or something like that. However, in retirement, especially post-Medicare age, you definitely have to start really evaluating your options. So as far as FEHB goes, if you suspend it, you can always come back to it during open enrollment. So I know a lot of people that are federal employees, I'm sure we have people listening now, and their trajectory has looked like they started 30 years ago, they enrolled in Blue Cross Blue Shield Standard or Basic, and they have not changed it in the last 30 years. And if that's you, you're probably paying around $700 to $800 a month for your insurance at the moment. And so what some employees will do is they'll go into retirement and they'll not take Medicare because you're not technically forced to sign up as a federal employee. So they'll either not take it or they'll keep FEHB as their supplemental plan, their secondary, and take Medicare as their primary. What is going to be a better option for you is really going to depend on your health, your healthcare needs, and the cost ultimately. But we always encourage people to compare health plans because sometimes you can get something a little cheaper on the outside that's very similar coverage to what you have. And what we always tell folks is, well, let's say you, for example, enrolled in Medicare at 65, suspended your FEHB, took a Medicare supplement, and that was a bit cheaper. And then 3 months or 6 months later, you're like, what have I done? I miss FEHB. This is terrible. I hate it. You can go back to FEHB, just unsuspend those benefits during open enrollment. So your risk is really 1 year or even really, about one calendar year is your risk. And it's not you know, a massive risk. You have the risk of whatever copays and out of pockets and, you know, deductibles that you have, which are generally very low with those plans. So again, I just say this to say, I think it's a very interesting tool to use, and you definitely should consider all your options, because healthcare, it's insurance. So it's like any type of insurance, really, like your home and auto, or, you know, really any type of insurance. They don't generally, like your phone bill, they don't really value loyalty necessarily. You're not getting discounts because you've been with them for a long time.
0: They don't like you anymore because of that.
2: No, and especially health insurance, because you're getting older.
0: Yeah,
2: they want you all. At the same time. So it's not, you know, you're thinking, oh man, I've been with them for 30 years. It's like, they would be happy to have you off at this point. And that's why those rates keep going up. So it's just worth your time, worth your money to look around, because you do always have that ability to suspend, unsuspend, if you do need it in the future. So never cancel it, because if you cancel it, you can't go back. But suspending is really just kind of exploring your options. You tell an FEHB, I think we need to see other people, you know. It's not you, it's me.
0: Oh man, that's that's a good way. Just a couple notes on that. 2024 FEHB increased by about 7.7%. 2025 was about 13.5, and it was about 12.3 last year. And if we just look, the FEHB estimates aren't live as of today, but if we just look at the like broader like macro trends that are happening, you know, out in the healthcare markets, a lot of the commercial and marketplace plans are initially seeking a medium premium, which is around a 14% increase for this year. So you're going to expect FEHB to continue to go up, and health insurance in general. I don't want to just be singling out FEHB here, but the question was, can you suspend it? But in terms of the cost increase, to Graham's point, it always makes sense to just kind of know what your options are, explore all of your options, because you know, severe claim inflation is rising. The GLP-1 weight loss drug is probably adding to the inflationary effects of healthcare as of late. So again, know your options.
1: Okay, awesome. Next question, I'll direct this to you, Chris. What is the mega backdoor Roth?
0: Yeah, so that is a great street name for a conversion opportunity. That it does exist. There's several companies within the Huntsville area who have this, and it's not just in the Huntsville area. This is nationwide. So I will say that not all plans offer this. So I'll go ahead and throw that disclaimer out there. If you're a TSP federal employee, you do not have this option. You can kind of tune this little question out, because you don't have this option, but your spouse may. So maybe listen up. So what the mega backdoor Roth contribution, how it works and what it is basically it's a 401k that allows for after-tax contributions. And those after-tax contributions, they go in exactly how they sound. They do not, you know, reduce your gross income. They're not pre-tax contributions. They're after-tax contributions. But you must first fill up the front half of the 401k is what I say. So for example, in 2026, you can actually put in $24,500 into a 401k. The catch-up that you can put in is $8,000. And once you've done the normal contribution and the catch-up, anything else additional that you put into a 401k or this 401k that allows for after-tax contributions, it spills over into what we call after-tax. So you might also hear a spillover account. That's another kind of term that you'll hear in the marketplace today. And so once you start going into the 401k with those after-tax contributions, then those after-tax contributions can then be converted to a Roth IRA. And some plans allow for in-plan conversions to be able to do that. So you make the after-tax contribution and be able to convert that in-plan to a Roth IRA. So, but to kind of put this in perspective, to give you more clarity here, let's assume that there's no company match whatsoever. So like zero company match whatsoever. And you've put in your, you put in your normal amount and you put in your catch-up amount of $8,000 and because you're above the age of 50. And again, no company match here. You've put in $32,500. If your plan allows for after-tax contributions, you still have $47,500 of room left that you can put in after tax contributions. And I know a lot of people out there are saying, well, wait a minute, Chris, if this is the case, I thought the 401k, all I could put in is $32,500 because $24,500 is my contributions, $8,000 is catch up. Wait a minute. What are you saying? I can put in an additional $47,500? Yes and no. And it depends. If you're TSP, the answer is no. It's $32,500. That's it. But if you work for some of these defense contractors and bigger companies here that have this option, the maximum amount of money between the employer and the employee that can actually go into one of these plans that allows for it is actually $80,000. And so that's where the extra $47,500 worth of room comes from. So again, I've made my annual contribution, I've made my catch up, and now I'm going to put $47,500 in after-tax contributions that can later be converted to a Roth. Now, why is this better than taking the after-tax contribution and putting it in savings? You can't convert your savings to Roth. So all the time when we have families come in, families that we work with, if you work for one of these care companies out there that offer this, we just talk to you about it and say, hey, if we can squeeze money in here, this is a great way for a high income earner that may be over the Roth IRA contribution limit to get even more money into Roth IRA status. Let me give you another example. So we talked about the contribution limits being $32,500. Again, that's $24,500 of regular contributions, $8,000 of catch up. That makes $32,500. Technically, all of that, if you so chose to do so, can be put all Roth in a 401k because there is no income limit, earnings limit with 401k Roth contributions. So theoretically, in an after-tax plan, you could put $32,500 into Roth 401k and then put the money in $47,500 in after-tax and convert that to Roth. And you've got nearly $80,000 of Roth contributions happening inside of about a year for this particular type of plan and this particular type of example. So that's what the mega backdoor Roth is. It's kind of, not everybody can do it, but if you look at it online and you watch these silly videos that I see on social media all the time, you would think everybody can do it, but you can't. It's very plan specific, and you have to find out if your actual financial plan, or not your financial plan, your 401k plan even offers that. And I've even been on the phone with some 401k plan custodians, and the representative on the phone didn't understand what I was talking about. They would tell me, oh yeah, they can do Roth. No, it's not what I'm talking about. Does the plan allow for after tax? I mean, sometimes you have to hang up and call back and really make sure, or get a copy of the plan document yourself and kind of go through it, which we've done before. So that's what a mega backdoor Roth conversion is.
1: Okay, awesome. And again, you know, we're going over a lot of questions here that you guys may have. We're so happy you're joining us today. You're listening to The Right Retirement Show. I'm Lou Ann Fulmer here with Certified Financial Planners Chris Wallace and Graham Bauer of WG Financial Group. 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And it's a complimentary discovery session. All right, next question. I love this question. I bet a lot of people do have this on their mind, and I'll direct this one to you, Graham. Do I have to be taking Social Security to receive the age 65 senior bonus deduction?
2: No, you do not. And there is a few nuances with this. I think how I like to describe this legislation or this additional deduction to people is, in a lot of ways, it was marketed as no tax on Social Security. I would think of it more as less tax on seniors, because that's really more how it functions. And it may mean no tax on Social Security for some people. It may just mean less tax on other income to some people. Mm-hmm. But it really isn't tied to Social Security at all. So if you're 65 years old today, generally past age 65, you did get an additional standard deduction. So you have the normal standard. I think that's about 32,000 this year, I want to say, right around that 32,000 mark. And when you turn 65, there has always been an extra deduction, but historically it's been pretty small. It's like 1950 this year. It's under $2,000 for a married couple, and it's a little over $2,000 for a single individual. What this legislation did is it essentially added an additional $6,000 per person in a couple, provided that your income's under a certain level after the age of 65. So you could be 65 and still working, not retired, not taking Social Security, and you're still going to get a little extra deduction this year, provided your income is under the threshold. Those thresholds, I believe it starts about 75,000. The phase out starts for a single individual and 150,000 for married. And it's a $100,000 swing to be fully phased out. Mm-hmm. So I had somebody ask me the other day, oh, I'm going to make, you know, $77,000 this year. Am I not going to get the senior deduction? Well, you're going to get like 99% of the senior deduction, right, but you'll be phased out a little bit because you went over that 75,000, but you'll get most of the deduction in that case. So it's not tied to Social Security at all. And everybody kind of gets it. So for some people, if Social Security was your only income and you were maybe taking a little bit out of your portfolio, out of pre-tax money, selling some capital gains, whatever it might be, this might actually be enough to have no tax on Social Security for you for the next couple of years. Maybe no tax period on anything, because it's a pretty large deduction that's built in there now.
0: For sure.
2: And then for other people, it'll just mean, you know, like if you're a federal employee or something like that, and you got a $40,000 a year pension, you're always going to pay some tax on your Social Security. It's never going to be zero, but it'll be a little bit less than it will be in the future. So either way, I think this kind of presents a bit of a planning opportunity where, this is what we've been talking to clients about a lot, if you're over 65 or you will be over 65 while this deduction is here, it's kind of a good time to pay some taxes, you know, get some money maybe into Roth status. Maybe it means bigger withdrawals for expenses you'll need in the future. Whatever it looks like, right now, you're going to have a larger standard deduction, which just means you're not going to pay as much taxes, period, for the next few years. So take advantage of that. You know, if you were already paying $0 of federal taxes, you can't pay less than zero. So, you know, it's, or if you were already in the 12% bracket, you know, the only way you can really move is 10 or zero at that point. And most people aren't really going to get there if they have some set income. So just use the brackets that you have. If you have room in the 0%, use it. If you have it in the 12, you may want to use it, because this deduction's not going to be around forever. We'll only, you know, depending on, they could renew it, but the legislation says we have it until 2029. So it's just a good opportunity to use that, and you don't have to be on Social Security. So in a lot of ways, it ended up being a little bit more flexible to use than just you know, just not taxing Social Security, but it's definitely a good thing to understand. And another one of those kind of tax code traps where you got to kind of watch that number too, to make sure you're trying to get as much of it as you can for these next few years.
0: So three things: it's age related, it's income related, and whoever steps into office after President Trump leaves office is a moron if they let it expire from getting senior votes perspective.
2: Right? Yeah. Yeah. I mean, I agree. And we'll see. I mean, maybe that'll become a big thing on the campaign trail for some people. Yeah. I just wonder if it'll be one of those things, since they don't have to do anything about it, like it just goes away and nothing happens, because we kind of had to do something about the tax code because it was expiring.
1: Next question, Chris, should I pay off my 2.75% mortgage early?
0: Well, this is another big depends, you know, and I would say in most cases, no, because I mean, at 2.75, I mean, you're borrowing money pretty cheap at that point. And you have to also look at it from how long you've been in the loan. Like most people know, you pay most of your interest on the early part of the loan. And so just from a sheer interest rate perspective, I would say in most cases, you probably wouldn't want to pay it off. If you were in a situation like this and you could set up what we call biweekly payments, and again, that is very lender specific, you have to figure out if your lender allows for biweekly payments. So let's say, for an example, your house payment is $2,000. Your lender, if they offer biweekly mortgage payments, will then allow you to do that. And they'll take like $1,000 at the first of the month, and sometime around the middle of the month, they'll take another $1,000. And by doing it that way, you automatically end up just making one extra payment per year. And that'll pay your loan off a little bit quicker without you having to really do a whole lot extra. I'm just not a fan, to be honest with you, of putting a lot of extra money at 2.75 interest rate when, maybe a family's trying to save for retirement and they can invest their money and they can make, you know, 7 or 8% return long term in, say, a 401k or IRAs or things like that. So I know that I think there are some people out there that have almost ruined in some ways the way that people think, because I think some people think that they can't go into retirement without with a mortgage. So they I can't retire, Chris. My house is not paid for. I'm just not a firm believer of that. I'm a more firm believer of looking at all the math behind things. And then, can you afford the house payment in retirement? Yeah, but I don't want it. Okay. Well, now we're into an area of psychology where I can't put a price tag on how well you're sleeping at night. So if the 2.75 interest rate payment is causing you to lose sleep because you've heard for decades from other people on the radio and TV that you must pay your house off, well, I can't fight that and I'm not going to fight that. So that's why I say it's kind of a depends answer here. Mathematically, probably not. Psychologically, maybe. Depends on how many hours of sleep you're losing, because I know, just because I study some of this stuff just off to the side as my fun stuff, that sleep is probably one of the most critical things we can do for longevity and take care of our body and have our body repair. And if having a house payment is causing a problem there to lose sleep, man, we just figure out a way to pay it off. So there's the answer to that question, Luann.
2: Yeah, there is something just psychological, I think, about having the house payment in retirement, where some people just really anchor on the idea of that just being completely detrimental to being able to afford retirement. And honestly, I mean, at the end of the day, obviously you don't want a lot of debt and you don't want bad debt either. But I think, like anything, you got to look at it in the context of your budget and of your income. I mean, we've had people who are retired with two car payments and a mortgage, and it fits very comfortably into their budget, and they are fine to pay it, and it doesn't bother them, even if they could afford to just pay it off because it's low interest debt, and it fits into their budget nicely. And then other people that it actually would be pretty difficult for them to maintain their same lifestyle in retirement without having some payments fall off because their expense number is too large. So just like anything, I mean, you got to look at it in context, and if it works in your budget, I mean, who cares, right? As long as you're comfortable with that and you're not paying an insane amount of interest, it's probably the better move. But yeah, I don't know. I don't know what it is. And it's just something in people's head. And I think you're right that it's maybe something, maybe more of a learned behavior than anything that, you know, you can't do that.
0: I'll say this too. It is better, obviously, not to have it. But I'll say this, and we'll shut up on this one, but it's not the end of the world for most people, as long as you can pay for it. But sometimes it's just a heavy psychological weight, and I get it.
1: All the more reason to give them a call and discuss this and figure out if it's the right one, if it's the right thing to do for you. So another question, Graham, for you, is there a magic retirement savings number?
2: No, there is not, unfortunately. You know, it's not just 25 times your salary. It's not $1 million. It's not $500,000. It's not five times your yearly salary. It is different for every single person. I can confidently say the words that I have never said to anyone ever are, you need to get to X dollar number before you can retire, because that number is a moving target all the time. And it's okay to have projections, and it's okay to say, hey, you know, once you get into this range, you know, you'll be closer to retirement. But I think that's more beneficial for younger people, you know, someone who's 20 years out from retirement, than it is for someone who's 5 years out, because those numbers are going to be a lot more fluid. I mean, they'll be fluid either way, but, you know, when you're 5 years out, a lot can change with expenses, debt payoff, kids falling off the payroll, things like that. And then just expenses and lifestyle changing going into retirement, and kind of being in your peak earning years and peak saving years. So there's a lot of things at play, and I don't think anybody should anchor to, I have to retire, or I can't retire until I get to this number. I have to keep working, because it's just not that simple.
0: Yeah. I think it's more product of, you know, basically how much you're going to spend that'll determine that number. So there's some other factors there, but I think here again, I think it's, you know, you hear these talking heads, and we're talking heads, I guess, to some degree, say that, oh, you got to get to this number and it's got to be this. And sometimes it just feels good to say, oh, I'm a millionaire. I want to get to a million. Cause I have met with many people actually that say, well, my target number is 2 million or my target number is 3 million. And when I get to that number, I'm going to retire. So, yeah, I think it's more of a brain thing, but it's a lot more that needs to go into, I guess, retirement planning than just that number in and of itself by itself. And so if you want to sit down with us, you want to give us a call and set up a discovery session, we'd be glad to sit down with you. 256-937-2010. Again, our number is 256-937-2010. Luann, I enjoyed this show, the FAQ show. This is fun.
1: Yeah, me too. Thanks, guys. So great.
0: We got more
1: so
0: of these, good. So maybe we'll just carry forward next week and do another kind of an FAQ show. It's a lot of fun. So again, our number is 256-937-2010. Give us a call for your discovery session. Appreciate everybody listening. I hope everybody has an awesome and blessed week. And remember to serve every person in every situation with a servant heart.
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5: 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WG Financial is not permitted to offer, and no statement made during this show shall constitute tax or legal advice. Our firm is not affiliated with or endorsed by the U.S. government or any governmental agency. 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

0: Welcome to Alabama Politics This Week. I am Dale Jackson. I'm a radio talk show host, and you can hear my show Monday through Friday from 5 to 9 a.m. on WVNN in North Alabama on all the streaming apps all over the state of Alabama. 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And they've been doing a very deep dive on the space and missile defense symposium. 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Mecca,
1: I'm excited to talk about it.
0: Good. Well, we're going to get an opportunity to do just that. Aaron Thomas will be with us here in a bit as well. He is running for State House District 10, which is probably the swingiest of swing states in the general election in the Alabama legislature.
1: It's absolutely one to watch.
0: We're narrowing it down specifically, but we will talk about that with him. And then I've got a parting shot for you about Doug Jones wanting to yank your child out of school. That's what he
1: really
0: wants to do. Let's go ahead and get to the two-minute warning. All right, Mecca, let's talk about these primaries. And there's about a billion different ways we can talk about these primaries. If we want to, there's the national scene, obviously. New polling out shows that Democrats are doing pretty good. Republicans, you guys got a lot to worry about. But let's start in Alabama here first. We had 1, 2, 6, and 7. Those districts had their special election, which the media reminded us, very confusing and very hard to understand. I was so very shocked by them, but people apparently were. And it looks like what I predicted exactly what was going to happen. It all happened exactly.
1: Yes.
0: We've got Shamari Fingers taking on Rhett Marcus. It's Marcus.
1: Is it?
0: It is. I learned that. See?
1: They should have told us that months ago.
0: I said it to him, and he just let me say it. I was like, all right, thanks. All right. So that's happening. That's the biggest race probably in the country, they're saying.
1: Okay.
0: You know, that could be the biggest, like the linchpin. I think Republicans might regret not messing with the Terry Sewell thing. Because she's going to win her seat. And then you got Jerry Carl, and you've got Gary Palmer. All of those guys won as well.
1: Listen, we've talked about this race before, and again, there's going to be a lot of national money coming in. So it's kind of like who believes in their candidate the most?
0: Possibly.
1: You don't think so?
0: Here's where you might be wrong. One poll kills Shamari Fingers.
1: Just one.
0: If a poll comes out and shows he's getting obliterated, they're not going to waste any money. They're just not going to do it.
1: Good point.
0: You got a lot of stuff going on in the country right now. Swing states. Francesca Hong, who I love, and I'm predisposed to love, she went absolutely insane and still lost. That was a big question for Democrats. Dodged a bullet this week with her. Her getting through would have put a spotlight on her, just like they're doing with Abdul El-Sayed. Mm-hmm. And now they wiped that off the table. They win a mail-in ballot battle in Massachusetts. Big week for them all along.
1: Well, and also, I know we're running out of time really quick, but let me quickly say, off your elections, are which voters are the most motivated? And right now, it overwhelmingly sees Democrats.
0: Okay. I mean, there was a poll out yesterday, Fox News poll, a series of polls, 13 points in Georgia, 8 points like in Ohio, 11 points in North Carolina. It was like 4 points in Iowa, 2 points in Texas, 3 points in some way. Democrats are looking like they're in great shape.
1: But is this going to translate to the Marcus?
0: Okay. Rhett Marcus.
1: Thank you.
0: Possibly.
1: And Figures race.
0: Yeah, possibly.
1: Okay.
0: Possibly. But, I mean, there's a lot going on in that race, too. That seat was drawn specifically as an opportunity district. You know, so we'll see what happens there. But Marcus is the favorite.
1: Got it.
0: Okay. There we go. I got it wrong until last week anyway. So let's go. Let's talk about this next thing. Let's talk about the Dem chair. Does it matter? You know, I don't know, Democrats, can I help you out here for a second? And this is free. I mean, you should hire me to do something yourself. But maybe you have this election, I don't know, 5 months from a midterm or something. Maybe you don't do it like 2 weeks before. But either way, Bobby Singleton is supposed to come in and save the day. New leadership in the Alabama Democrat Party. Now, we've seen a lot of new leadership in the Alabama Democrat Party, but one name still remains. It is Joe Reed. For as long as I've lived in Alabama, Joe Reed has actually ran the Alabama Democratic Party. The AEA has ran the Alabama Democratic Party. Now, both of them have lost power over the last couple of years, but they are still dominant figures there. Bobby Singleton, state senator, powerful guy. He's a player, but we've seen this before, Mecca. Chris England was a big player in the House, and he took over the Alabama Democratic Party and didn't help either. So having an elected official didn't help. Can he save the day?
1: Well, and that's the question, because we've been talking about it for years, the infighting, the dysfunction of the Alabama Democratic Party. He's got a lot to do to bring it together. Mm-hmm. But I talked to one of our favorite Democratic operatives, and he was telling I'll tell you later. But he was telling me, no, overwhelmingly, they are excited. Yeah. They're excited, especially that momentum, that motivation we were just talking about. They think he can. They think he can bring it together and get things done.
0: Right. And again, so much that happens here has national momentum behind it. Mm-hmm. If the Democrats go crazy nationally, it's going to be very hard for them locally. It's going to be hard for them locally anyway. But if Democrats if it goes very well for Democrats nationally, that wave may not crash onto Alabama, but some of the ripples might work their way in here and have an impact on it.
1: HD10. Yeah, we'll have to talk about that.
0: Right. We'll talk about that here in just a second with that candidate as well. All right, let's talk about the Space and Missile Defense Symposium. You know, if you live in Alabama, you know, a lot of people will tell you that Alabama's suckling at the teat of the federal government, that we're a welfare state because of all the money we get from the federal government, which, of course, they don't factor in stuff like this with all the missile defense stuff we have and the space stuff we have. It's not like it's welfare. But don't let them tell you we're a welfare state all they want, and they should probably just stay out. But this is actually amazing stuff. The amount of stuff that goes on at this symposium, the amount of money and energy that comes through here is absolutely amazing. Mecca spends a lot of time dealing with this stuff, so Mecca, tell us about Alabama's role in lethality.
1: Okay, so it is the symposium. It happens once a year. You've got everybody. There's actually international space panels. You've got people from different countries coming in, different companies, and you have the military leaders, the decision makers, talking about the programs, where we're going, what the problems are, you know, what's happening. But you walk away, and I talked to some people who've never been to SMD before, and this was very funny to me. They're like, I am actually a little scared, because that is just how lethal our country is. And I don't know who's making like the Army hype videos that they've been showing at SMD, but they are amazing, and hats off to you, because they're so cool.
0: I mean, the goal here is to promote all these companies that want to do work and that are doing work.
1: Right, and they actually announced the Golden Dome like online hub. If you want to work for it and things like that, and they announced that at SMD this week, and that was really cool. It is, and you walk into the BBC, and there's just giant displays of, like, you know, weapons that could just vaporize you, basically.
0: Yes, and they were not used. Is that correct?
1: No, they weren't used. Hey, but let me talk about this. The other part that was a very overall theme of SMD this year was, of course, speed. You know, and that's what Hegseth, that's what everybody's been saying. We've got to move fast. We've got to get these technologies faster. We've got to get them to the warfighter faster. And that was really cool. The other thing was, space is now the battleground.
0: Oh, yeah.
1: You know, there is no safe harbor was this great quote in space, and it's not an option to not protect and defend.
0: Yeah. Space Force National Guard thought about joining them, but didn't.
1: Oh, you should have.
0: It's not set up yet. But very funny to say. All right, moving on. Let's talk a little bit about this plane controversy. I like this story, and I wanted to bring this up here today for a very particular reason, because of how stupid it is. I mean, it really is a really stupid story. The President of the United States is in a foreign country and they get some sort of threat. They scurry him away, put him on a different plane, and get him the hell out of Dodge. And then they take the original plane he was supposed to be on and leave some of his staff and some of the journalists there on it and have it take off with fighter jet escorts and things like this. Now, this isn't the first time this has ever happened. It happened under Clinton and everything like that. We had a similar scenario take place. But this is one of those stories where you look at what's happening and everyone goes, oh, my God, can you believe this happened? And everyone goes, yeah, I can absolutely believe it. But isn't it outrageous? And everyone goes, no, I mean, it's not. Isn't it crazy? No. I mean, you got to get the president out of there. And what is he supposed to do? Be like, no, I will die with the press.
1: Jake Tapper needs to die
0: with him. It's the most important thing in the world.
1: No, because that's been some of the controversy that the press didn't know, right?
0: We can't tell them anything. I mean, you can't go around and be like, hey, guys, they're about to kill us. So you guys just hang out here. I'm gonna go. Is that cool? No, of course they're not going to. This is the ultimate. The reason why I think this is such a great story is because it goes to show you the arrogance of our friends in the media. They say, oh, we're the fourth estate. You're nothing. I mean, you do not understand.
1: It's a little hurtful.
0: You vaporized the primetime lineup of CNN, and people talk about it for 3 days. okay? And then new people take over, and they completely forget about it. You vaporize the President of the United States, that's a problem.
1: That's a big deal.
0: Yeah,
1: that's a
0: big deal.
1: It's a big deal.
0: And you know what? The minute I found out that Marco Rubio was on the second plane, uh-huh. the one that said, end of conversation. If Marco Rubio is on the plane, then Caitlin Collins can hang out on that plane. Okay, and that's as simple as it is.
1: Risk of the job, right?
0: Right, it's a part of it. I mean, just give me an absolute break. I'm sorry, I talked the whole time.
1: No, that was funny. I liked it. Go ahead.
0: That's it?
1: That was it.
0: You know, she put it on the list, by the way. I just want to point that out.
1: I wanted to hear your take. Well, I knew it would be good.
0: Aaron Thomas will be with us here in a bit. He's running as a Republican for House seat District 10, the most swingiest of swing state or swing districts in the Alabama legislative races. So stay tuned. We'll talk about that next on Alabama Politics This Week.
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9: I'd have my mom call the number on the screen. You come see me alone. We'll work it out. Really, we will.
0: Well, Welcome back to Alabama Politics This Week. I am Dale Jackson, and with me as always, Mecca Music.
1: And this week we have Aaron Thomas. He is the Republican candidate for House District 10, and we're so glad you're here with us.
11: Thanks so much. It's an honor to be here.
1: Now, you heard us earlier talking about, obviously, voter motivation.
11: Sure.
1: Okay. Now, I assume y'all have done polling. You've been on the campaign trail for quite a while now.
11: Right.
1: Is that a concern of yours?
11: Well, I think the reality is that if you go back, you know, for as long as I can remember, the party that's in the White House always has a little bit more difficulty motivating people to go out to the polls. The reality is this, the most important poll happens November 3rd, and that's what everybody needs to be focused on. And so for me, my job is to stay in my foxhole and work as hard as I possibly can.
0: So you have this race where you have the Republican in the White House, Republicans in control of the House and the Senate, Republican supermajority in the Alabama legislature, a battle at the top for the governorship in the Republican side. Now, you would think, okay, well, that seems like you're in a pretty good spot. But motivating people in that situation, especially when there's a supermajority Republican Party inside the state you're in, has to be an issue. So in this race already, there was a special election that put Maryland Lands and your Democrat opponent in, and people were very fired up for that. When you go out on the campaign trail and you're talking to people, are you running into Democrats who are excited about this?
11: Yeah, I'm running into Democrats who are excited about it. I've also been able to get a number of Democrats who have donated to the campaign and have agreed to put out yard signs for me and things like that. The reality is that when you're looking at the three big issues, people are trying to focus on affordability, they're concerned about education, and they're concerned about the infrastructure. And this race, really, at the end of the day, isn't about the national hot-button issues. This is about who's going to be best able to represent the hardworking people of House District 10 up here in North Alabama, down in Montgomery. And the reality is to your point, we do have a supermajority, and that's not going to change come November 3rd. So the people here in Rocket City, we can either have somebody that can work with the Republican caucus to bring back the road dollars, the education dollars, and things like that we need to our area, or we can have somebody that's not able to work with the caucus. And unfortunately, you know, that's not going to bode well for us over the next 4 years, because we're at a really critical juncture in time here in North Alabama. You know, we've got 200,000 families that they're expecting to move here over the course of the next 10 years. And if you think the roads are bad now, you know, just wait. You know, we've got a lot of catching up to do, and we have to be able to advocate with the rest of the state representatives down there as to why every dollar that they invest here in North Alabama is a good investment for the entirety of the state of Alabama.
0: Do you find yourself hearing the words data center during the campaign? I mean,
11: once or twice.
0: Yeah,
11: once or twice.
0: It's the big issue. I think it's a BS issue. It's a moral panic. You got morons on the far left and morons on the far right very upset about it.
1: Very nice.
0: It's true. I mean, they've come together on that and flock cameras and hating Israel, really. Those are the three things that they can get along with. But the people in the middle, I think, are somewhat confused about the whole thing.
11: Right.
0: What are they saying to you about it?
11: Well, so the vast majority of people are opposed to data centers, right?
0: Easily, yeah, by far.
11: However, you know, the reality is that when you look at both sides of the issues, you can have an opposition to data centers, but at the same time recognize that you like data centers being over in China a whole lot less than you like them being somewhere in rural Alabama. Yeah. And so there has to be a middle ground. And one of the things, too, that I think everybody is just really kind of frustrated with here is in today's climate where everything becomes a political issue, people want a representative that'll just focus on the 80-20 issues. And, you know, we don't have to make data centers a political left versus right issue.
1: When Dale was talking about the swingiest of swing districts
0: in the state.
1: Yeah. Talk to me about that. I assume you'll have numbers, you have everything like that. You're talking about all the people moving in. How are you connecting them with these voters that, you know, who know where they are on the spectrum necessarily?
11: Sure. Well, to begin with, by way of a career, you know, I own the Donato's Pizzas here in town.
1: I love Donato's.
11: I employ a lot of people's kids. I have two children that live in the community. And the reality is that we're making decisions now that are going to affect our children's lives and our grandchildren's lives. You know, my daughters are roughly the same age as Grant. And the reality is that what we're going to do now is going to set up the future for success or failure. And so I think at the end of the day, whether you're a Democrat or Republican, everybody recognizes that we're in this together And we can accomplish some good things when we focus on those 80-20 core concerns. Again, you talk about affordability and things like that, making sure that we have well-funded public education, but we also have choice that's added to that equation as well. You know, it's something that everybody can unite behind, whether you're a Democrat or a Republican.
1: You know, we talked about this earlier, or Dale mentioned this earlier. The seat was traditionally Republican.
11: Sure.
1: Representative Marilyn Lands won it in a special election, and the Republicans have wanted it back very badly. Are you getting a lot of support from the state system?
11: I am. I'm getting a tremendous amount of support, not only from the Republican caucus and the House leadership, which has been absolutely fantastic. We have a fantastic coalition of representatives up here as well. The state party has been extraordinarily helpful. And, you know, there's a tremendous amount of enthusiasm within the county party to take this seat back. And that's exactly what we're going to do.
0: Yeah, I want to ask you about this. It's outside of your race, but I'm still interested in it.
11: All right.
0: Last week we were discussing the Tommy Tuberville-Doug Jones conversation.
11: Sure.
0: 8 points. And we were kind of shocked. 8 points doesn't really seem
11: right.
0: as big as we thought it was. You worried about that? I mean, just think about this. I mean, Republican supermajority state, you would think Tommy Tuberville, he's already United States Senator, football, very popular.
11: Mm-hmm.
0: 8 points. Does that surprise you?
11: Well, to be honest, the reality is this. When you have a
0: do you believe it?
11: I don't know.
0: Okay,
11: I don't know, because the one thing that I know about polls is that you can't always trust them.
0: Okay.
11: That's the one thing that I am sure about. And I think that there's something to be said for polls becoming gradually more inaccurate as people have kind of separated to two sides of the political aisle, so to speak. But the reality is this. You know, I think there's not a whole lot of people, even amongst the Democrats, that think that we're going to have Governor Doug Jones.
0: Okay.
11: At the end of the day, we are going to have Coach Tuberville, who will be the next governor of the state of Alabama. Whether or not he carries, you know, X number of counties or things like that, that's way above my pay grade. And so, for me, my objective is this: I'm focused on making sure that I reach as many voters as I possibly can, and I want people to understand that the national hot button issues that people have used as kind of the calling card for politics in the last, you know, 16 years, you know, that's not something that's necessarily going to help us. And we have people in our community that are concerned because their mortgage payment comes about the same time that their credit card payment does. And the reality is I say, you know, frequently, people are too broke to be woke. You know, there's so much of a focus just on those kitchen table issues where we have to make sure that we're focused on taking care of the families here in our area.
0: All right, there we go. Thank you very much, Aaron Thomas. He is running for State House District 10. Thank you very much for being here. When we come back, I've got your parting shot. Becca's leaving too, so stay tuned. It's Alabama Politics This Week.
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0: Welcome back to Alabama Politics. This week, I am Dale Jackson. Thank you very much for being here with us. Before we get going, let me remind you, head on over to yellowhammernews.com. Sign up for my email blast, the seven things you should be talking about today. And every morning, Monday through Friday, you'll get that delivered to you. 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You can check out my videos that I've been making, and you can check out sports takes and all sorts of stuff, plus all the other things that are at yellowhammernews.com. Go check that out today. Right now, let's get to that parting shot. My parting shot this week is directed at Doug Jones, the former Senator Doug Jones. Let's talk about what he wants to do. He is now saying he wants to eliminate school choice, something that is wildly popular in the state of Alabama, including amongst people who do not currently use it. His fear, of course, is that it's going to be expanded. They're going to eliminate income caps. And he is right to be afraid of that because it takes the power out of the state's hands and puts it into the hands of the parents. And this is a big problem for groups like the AEA and the NEA. Look at Florida. 53% of children in the state of Florida take advantage of

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1: This idea that there were great places and America comes in and it's just death and destruction. 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And how parts of Iraq are much better today. They are much better off now than they were before America got involved. And usually it's when America recedes from the world, decides to leave its presence in the world, that things start to get bad.
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10: 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All right, let's get started. We have a lot to cover today. Hello, Chris and Graham.
8: Hey, Luann. Good to be here with you. I just saw you a few days ago, so
10: I know.
8: It's great to hear you soon.
10: Yeah, it is, isn't it? I know. I love it. Loved being with you and Emily from your firm. And Graham, sorry you didn't get to be with us.
11: That is all right. I'll share my shared custody of Chris with Emily.
10: And love
11: get
10: it.
11: Some of the weekends.
10: Love it. Love it. Love it. That's too funny.
8: Shared custody.
10: See, Chris, we all want you.
8: Oh, my
10: God. We all want to call you ours.
8: Yeah, Graham is hilarious. I don't think maybe the listeners do know. Man, he is funny. Like, he is funny. He's our office comedian.
10: He's your office comedian.
8: Oh, my gosh. Yes, he's hilarious.
10: I love it. And then, yet, he can be so serious and understand all of these deep topics that we get into, which we are going to cover a lot today. And The one you want to talk about first, Chris, is actually already on your Facebook page. And I want to mention that, too. You can follow us on Facebook. Just look for the name of the firm, WG Financial Group. And then there's a number, 256. But we're going to talk about something you've named is called the tax-free triple play.
8: Yeah, the tax-free triple play. And you're right, it is on our Facebook page. So plug in the Facebook page. So with that said, we're going to cover, like, it's a lot of stuff right here. And it's pretty complex. And to me, it's not complex. Like, it's like, oh, this kind of makes sense. And to Graham, kind of the same way. But we do this every day. And I went over it with a client last week. He and his wife are in to see me for one of their reviews. And I started going through this, and he talked about how it was kind of complex to him. So I recapped it to him. And then I said, well, shoot, I'll put it out on Facebook because maybe other people can see this and it'll benefit them too. And this is just the type of value that we offer the firm. So we not only are managing and helping with your retirement, we're also like looking deep into your bloodlines, making sure your kids, your

0: grandkids, that you're doing the best thing you can for them. Just really trying to protect, you know, the family as a whole. I always like to say this. I'm a father of three grown kids. There's just things that I'm, you know, have done and currently doing with my own family. And we just try to pass that stuff along as long as it makes sense. And that way, you know, if you want to do it, you can. So let's talk about the tax-free triple play. So it's the utilization of three different accounts. We're going to look at the Section 530A account, which is also known as the Trump account. And then you also have a 529 plan and a Roth IRA. And the Section 530A, the Trump account, if your kid was born between January 1st of 2025 and will be born before 12/31 of 2028.
1: Or grandkid.
0: Yeah, thank you. Yeah, thank you, Graham. They're eligible for an additional $1,000 of seed money from the government. And with these Trump accounts, you can put in $5,000 a year for the first 18 years of their life. Now, you can't make a contribution in the year that they turn 18, but, you know, from birth through the age of 17 until they turn 18, you can put $5,000 a year in. The contribution can be from friends, family. It can be from whomever. You can put it in this account. There's no deductibility on the for the donor. You know, like when you make a contribution for an IRA, that usually reduces your gross income. Well, that's not the case with the Trump account, but you can put money in to kind of jumpstart a kid or a grandkid, all right? So $5,000 a year. And if you put money in every year, and let's just say that they were eligible for that seed money because they were born between 2025 and 2028, they get that extra $1,000. And if you were to put $5,000 a year in there through the age of 17, by the time they turn 18, they should have somewhere around $191,000 in that account, assuming an 8% rate of return.
2: Wow.
0: Now, some people would say, well, what if it's not 8%? Well, what if, you know, I just assumed 8% because we're talking about 17 years of time horizon. So I've got to assume if you're investing in an S&P fund, you're probably going to make around 8%, or at least I would hope you would, over that 17 years. But even if it's 7, then just do the math at 7% or do the math at 10%. You make your own percentage up. I used 8, and by the age of 18, they should have 191,000. Now, at the age of 18, they can consider a Roth conversion. Now, the cool thing here is you've made these $5,000 of contributions on an annual basis for 17 years, and that's going to equate to around $90,000 worth of contribution. So when you do the conversion, you're really only going to be converting somewhere around $100,000, maybe a little more, maybe a little less. Again, it all depends on the return. But as the child is 18 and they're in a low tax bracket, maybe they're not really working, you know, full time, and they're maybe going to college and they're working part time. You could do a conversion, and you could do a conversion over a couple years and convert that $191,000. Again, roughly 90 of that's going to be basis, so that there will be no tax there. And you should get that money turned into Roth money. And you can do that over, like I said, a series of years. So I feel like this is vehicle number one. If you're not taking advantage of the Trump account, and you have the money and you want to help your kids or grandkids, this is an excellent way to do it. I don't know if you have anything you want to add on that, Graham, for this one particular account.
1: So I think the one thing I might add, and maybe you touched on this and I just didn't hear it, but I think the really cool thing about this, because obviously and we're going to get to the Roth IRA in a minute, what some people might say is, oh, well, you know, but it's going to be a traditional IRA when they turn 18. It's like, yeah, that is going to be fully taxable. There are obviously downsides to that. But what it does open the door for, that I think is the most important thing to understand, is essentially retirement plan contributions for people or kids who don't have earned income. So if your kids have earned income, you know, they work at the local car wash or the local grocery store, there are some other avenues for retirement accounts that open up. But if you have a seven-year-old who, you know, most seven-year-olds aren't working a job 20 hours a week or anything like that, unless you're a business owner and find some way to put them on payroll, they're probably not going to have earned income. And so they can't even get money into a status that could become Roth later on.
0: Right.
1: Other than, you know, what we're going to talk about in a second. There's a few small avenues, but I think the powerful thing about this is, you know, those numbers you pulled up, Chris, yes, that would be, you know, $200,000 taxable almost, but it's also $200,000 that can be converted to Roth.
0: Right.
1: And at most 18-year-olds don't have any money that can be converted into a Roth IRA. So yes, there will be some taxes. It'd also be at a lower bracket. There are some things to consider. But like I said, I think the important thing to remember about those, they're not the most tax efficient vehicles, but for some people, it's going to be the only way, especially if they're maxing out other things, to even get that money into that status.
0: Yeah, I think this is an excellent thing that I think people should look at and take seriously. And because for every year that you wait, you're losing that year of contributions, and you're missing that compounding. So the message in all of these vehicles is, getting it in there over time, right? So getting, letting the money get in, let it compound over time, because we can't go back and get time. So the next vehicle that I want to talk about is a 529 plan. So the 529 used to be used to be kind of a vehicle that you would put your money in. And obviously it's for school. So you say 529, the first thing you think about is school. Well, they were pretty restrictive up until a few years ago. And then when the Secure Act 2.0 passed, they loosened the restrictions on the 529. They also made it where you can convert $35,000 as a maximum to a Roth IRA. So vehicle number two, set the Trump account up. Vehicle number two is the 529 plan. And I just kind of made a scenario here, kind of started out, seed it with $5,000 to start with. Okay, so seed it with $5,000. You want to seed it with more, that's fine. And then start contributing $300 a month for the next 17 years. So open the 529, seed it with $5,000, and contribute $300 a month for the next 17 years. And here again, assume a 8% rate of return. And by the time your child turns 18, they should have around $140,000 in this account. At the age of 18, because the child is the beneficiary, or the grandkid is the beneficiary of the 529, $35,000 of that can be converted to Roth. So they can take $35,000 from the 529 and they can do a series of Roth conversions over about 5 years. Now, why over 5 years? Because with the 529 Roth conversion rules, you can only convert up to the maximum contribution limit. So in 2026, the maximum contribution limit for someone under the age of 50 is $7,500. So if you were in that boat today and you have a 529 that's been open for more than 15 years, you can convert $7,500 today over to Roth. And so you would do that over a series of about 5 years. It'd take a little less than five in total, but it would take roughly around 5 years. Now, this amount, this contribution amount does tend to go up, but I have no idea what it's going to be in the future. So my assumptions are just based on converting $7,500 chunks over a series of about 5 years until I hit the total maximum of $35,000, which is what I convert. Now, another thing to remember is here in the state of Alabama, if you're making a 529 plan contribution through the state of Alabama, you actually get a little bit of a tax deduction. So that's important because I have grandparents who are wanting to help grandkids. And so if grandma and grandpa are putting into their grandkids 529, they're going to get a little bit of a state tax deduction. So if you live in Alabama, it's kind of how that works here. If you live in another state, you'll have to kind of refer to your state law for specific tax eligibility and stuff like that. So 529 is the second vehicle because you can put in exactly what I said, seed it with 5,000, contribute 300, assume an 8% rate of return. We've got 140, and then we're going to start converting $35,000 of that. And that leaves us 105 to pay for school. Now, I know that there are people out there going, well, school's going to be more expensive, than $105,000 for college. And I'm not going to disagree with you. We'll put more in there if you want to. Again, I'm just making the scenario to let you know you can use this vehicle as a Roth conversion vehicle in addition to an educational vehicle. So that would be vehicle number two. Vehicle number three is, let's assume that the grandkid or kid starts working at age 15 and they work at Sonic, where they have the best cheese sticks on the planet.
2: Oh, my gosh. Yeah. Cheese sticks. Those are so bad for you.
0: They are. They're horrible for you, but they're so good. Sonic has great cheese sticks. So let's assume that the kid or grandkid starts working at the age of 15. Well, you can open a custodial Roth IRA. And as long as that kid or grandkid has earned income, they can make a $7,500 contribution to a Roth IRA, as long as they have at least $7,500 in earned income. So the cool thing is you could be making you could be making all three of these contributions. You could be making a Trump account contribution for the grandkid. You could be making a 529 contribution for the grandkid, and the grandkid could be funding his or her own Roth IRA at age 15. If they start working, they can put in, like I said, up to $7,500.
2: Wow.
0: So again, assume an average of 8% return for all of these vehicles. And let's assume that at age 25, they keep all of this in place to age 25. And they started converting to Roth, the Trump account at age 18. And then they just held it and let it grow because you can't put any more contributions past that. Mm-hmm. And let's assume that they started converting the 529 to Roth and held it till they were 25, the conversion money. And then they've been making Roth contributions from age 15 to age 25. These are the amounts that they would potentially, again, I want to stress the word potentially because some of this is assumption-based, returns particularly. If we take a look at the Trump account and they did the conversion at 18, it looks like it would be just over $303,000 in their Trump account. If they converted the 529 and just left it alone, it would be $66,921 in the Roth from the 529 conversion. And with the Roth IRA, again, assuming that they were maxing out contributions at age 15 through age 25 at $7,500 with 8% growth, they would have $109,998,000, so almost $110,000 in that account. At age 25, if you add all of these accounts together, all three of these together, we've got the Trump account that was converted, the 529 that was converted, the Roth IRA that was contributed. If we add all of these together, it's right around $480,000 of tax-free money.
2: What? At age 25?
0: Age 25.
2: Whoa.
0: And if you don't do anything else till the age of 50, again, assume an 8% rate of return, just leave that 480 in. Leave it invested. You're looking at almost $3.3 million potentially by the age of 50. So grandparents, parents, you want to take a little bit of money and start setting those kids and grandkids up. There's three accounts that you can use, none of which we sell to kids. So we don't sell Trump accounts because we can't. You got to open that up on your own. We don't sell 529s because you'll open that up here in Alabama. You'll open the 529 up to the Alabama State 529 program. And a Roth IRA, you're going to open that up as a parent for the kid when they start working and earning income, because when they're under 18, they have to have a custodial Roth IRA. So there's three account ideas that we've given you to literally jumpstart your kids or grandkids into what we call the tax-free triple play.
2: Oh my gosh.
1: Let me just add one, because this is all great information. And I just want to add one other kind of set of numbers, because I was kind of running a few numbers and I've shown this to people before, because I know that when people hear that, that's an amazing opportunity and there's a lot of reasons to do it. It's also, you know, potentially a lot of money to have to save every year if you were to maximize all of those. And some people can do that. And if they can, it would set them up great. But even on just a more micro scale, let's say that, you know, the second your grandchild is born or child is born, you put $1,000 in a 529. And then every single month you put in $75 from the time they're 0 to 18, 8% rate of return, there'd be about $37,000, almost $38,000 in that account potentially by the time they're 18. If then over the course of the next few years, you converted that money over and basically just left it alone until they're 62. So you convert that money tax-free over a few years, they get $35,000 into a Roth. And that money just sits between the ages of, well, not sits, you know, it grows in a Roth. They make no future contributions for the next, would that be 42 years? We'll go to age 60. Same rate of return, 8%. They would have $888,000 at retirement. And you put $18,000 total, basically, in contributions in that account. So that's even on a very micro scale. So you could do that. If you do the whole shebang, that's amazing. And you're going to set them up fantastic. And you know, that's a great thing to do. But even just on a smaller scale, to say, even just starting with a 529, and I think the reason why this is really important, and I'm assuming, you know, Chris, kind of why you wanted to talk about it, because we get a lot of questions about it, is we have so many clients who are not going to come anywhere near spending all the money they have in their lifetime. Mm-hmm. And they're going to leave money behind to kids unless they really ramp up spending. And that's just the reality of it. And so one thing we're always encouraging is the kids and the grandkids are going to inherit some of this money anyway. So A, you need to make memories with your family. That's the most important thing. Number one, you know, if you guys are a vacation type family, do that. If it's, you know, helping them out with a first house, whatever that might be, that you can make memories, have an impact with that money today, great. Do that first. After that, you should really be looking at things like this because of the fact that if your kids just inherit, you know, let's say you convert all your money and it's all Roth and your kids inherit all Roth. That's awesome, but they can only leave that money in Roth status for 10 years. Mm-hmm. And so any money you can help get them into more tax efficient sources and buckets is money that they can leave in there their whole lifetime to grow. So I think that if you're, you know, a higher net worth or even, you know, medium net worth person who just is not anywhere on pace to spend down all their assets, which most people, especially most of our clients, aren't, these are things you should be looking at because it's going to set them up better. And it's really just kind of redirecting inheritance into slightly more efficient vehicles. So I think it's a really important topic for that reason. And we get more questions about it nowadays. I know, Chris.
0: Yeah. And it's just part of our value add, what we do for our clients and reaching, because, you know, sometimes I know this is out there, so I don't mind saying it, but, you know, people will look at a financial advisor and go, well, what am I paying for? What am I, you know, what am I getting for my money? Well, this is the type of stuff that we do. We think outside the box. We think within the tax code legalities of what you can and can't do. And there's just a strategy. There's some different things we can add here, but I'm definitely going to stop here because I feel like that was a lot. I do want to touch on something that you said, and I agree with you. So you mentioned to do all of these and max them out as a lot of money. I agree with you 100%. So in a situation like this, this could be a combination between the grandparents and the parents. So the grandparents might fund the Trump account and the parent might fund the 529. So you've got like a dual pronged approach happening for the kid or kids that are, you know, that we're talking about here. And then when the kid gets 15, if they start working, because I think at some of the local grocery stores, they can work at 15, then they start making earned income, job income, then they can start funding their own Roth IRA. And so it could be really a three-pronged approach by the time that they hit age 15. So I don't think, while this is a lot to fund everything, I don't necessarily think it's out of reach for some people. I know people within our client base could probably easily squeeze this. And like I said, when I went over it last week with a set of my clients that I kind of trialed this on, because I was sitting around, honestly sitting around with thinking about finances, because obviously that's what I do. This would be a lot of what I think about. This is kind of what I came up with, and they seemed to like it. And I tried it out with another individual, and it was like, wow, this is a really good idea. So I said, you know what, let's just take this to the masses and let's call it the tax-free triple play and let's run with it. So,
1: yeah, no, I totally agree. I don't think it's insurmountable by any stretch of the imagination, especially if parents and grandparents are partnering together. I think it's one of those things where, I just don't want people to listen to it and to the show and think, oh, well, I don't want to put, you know, a couple thousand dollars a year aside. That's too much. Because even if you do a little less, it's still massively impactful. But if you can do all three, I don't know how many 25-year-olds people know that have 400 grand tax-free and Roth at that. I mean, amazing. That's literally impossible unless you it's some absolutely incredible stock trade or something like that. Nobody has that. So, I mean, it really is an opportunity to, from a multi-generational perspective, just set your kids or grandkids up for a ton of success. And even to the point where, you know, they may just not have to worry about, you know, saving for their retirement as much because, you know, grandma and grandpa or mom and dad kind of help jumpstart them. Mm-hmm. And then if they do save on top of that, they're going to be in even better shape.
0: Well, I just think, a lot of people, I know that I am. I think that my kids are probably going to have it harder than I do right now. Because if you just look at the inflationary stuff that's going on and the elevation of price today relative to like 5 years ago, things are just different today. Yeah. I mean, it's a lot harder. You look at younger families out there today trying to buy a home. Right. I mean, heck, Graham, you're in that boat.
2: Yeah, I was thinking that very same thing.
0: Yeah, so it's just, it costs a lot. And these are ways that you can really jumpstart their retirement so that they can save for that down payment on the home and other things that they're going to need as a young, older teenager and a young adult, and then moving into just being a, you know, just an adult. And this is, I think it's just an excellent way to think about it. And I would say it's a good tool because most of our clients, the call it the baby boomer generation, even though I'm not a huge fan of that term, they have most of the wealth right now, and they can peel off a little bit of that and drop it in kids or grandkids' accounts. And man, you're off and running really good from a financial perspective. So again, I know that we're getting close to the end of the first half of the show. Anything else you want to add on any of these, Graham? I know you and I talked just a little bit, and you talked about maybe potentially setting up a brokerage account or something like that in the parent name, just to have some money to kind of help pay taxes in the future.
1: Yeah. And that's the other, you know, kind of lever that you can pull is that brokerage account in the kid's name, a more custodial brokerage account kind of deal to help pay for some of those taxes. So obviously if you do build up a large Trump account that turns into a traditional IRA and you want to move that money into a Roth, there's going to be taxes due on that. So you could also set up, you know, an additional account to pay those taxes. So depending on how complicated you want to make it, you can definitely, there's definitely some different avenues to mm-hmm. walk down. But I mean, again, I guess the only other thing we didn't mention, and I'll just throw this out there too, you know, if you, in a lot of ways, it makes sense nowadays for, you know, most people to have a 529 account set up, especially kids, even if there's not a ton of money going into it because of that. I don't know if we got into it on this, but there's like a 15-year rule on those 529 to Roth conversions. So technically this is a strategy that could even be used with older kids 100%. Potentially.
0: Yeah.
1: Especially if they have old 529 accounts that are still open that, you know, have been sitting around for a while. So, I just ran into somebody the other day who had a few kids that were a little older. They have kids of their own, and you know, they had an old 529 account sitting around that, you know, had six figures still sitting in it. And, you know, we kind of talked about a strategy of Roth conversions or converting some of that to Roth for the adult, the child who has kids of his own at this point. And then over time, you know, transferring some of that money into the grandkids' name and continuing to convert. So there's also a lot of opportunities for people who have already saved. And I think it's just one of those things that, you know, like we're talking about, if you're proactive about it and if you're working with someone who understands it, because the family that I was talking to, they worked with an advisor and they had for a while, and that person had never told them about any of that. And I mean, it'd been years that they could have been doing this at this point. So you just want to make sure if you're doing a strategy like this, you're probably working with someone who understands it, because, you know, we understand it, but it is still complicated. It's not as easy as putting $50 a month in a, you know, my great grandma, and, you know, I'm very thankful for this, but her saving strategy for me and my sister when we were born was basically just, you know, putting money in like government bonds, just, you know, $10 a month or whatever, which was what a lot of people did at the time. And it was very simple. But nowadays there are better ways to do it. It's just much more complicated.
0: Yeah. This is a great way to do it. A couple things in that 529 as we start to wrap up the first half. Number one, as you noted, the account has to be open for 15 years. If you change the beneficiary, then it resets the 15 years. So you want to do, in your case, you were talking about doing a conversion, then change the beneficiary. And then you got to wait another 15 years on the new beneficiary. So account has to be open for 15 years. Any funds that you've put in the last 5 years are not eligible for conversion. Mm-hmm. So if you're trying to do this at the very last minute, then the account's been open for 15 years and you stuff a whole bunch of money in it, any money put in the last 5 years is not eligible. So you'd have to wait through a five-year window. There is another 5-year clock, Graham, on the Roth stuff. There's like so many 5-year clocks when it comes to Roth money. So anyway, if you want to talk to us about your retirement, come in and see us. Let us do a discovery session. You know, we can talk to you, like we do for our clients. We kind of talk about this kind of stuff in detail with our clients to help their kids and grandkids out. But if you'd like to set up a discovery session, give us a call, 256-937-2010. 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But you can catch the whole show. We're going to get into some FAQ stuff on the back end of the show. 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
2: 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And I'm Lou Ann Fulmer. All right, let's get into the frequently asked questions. And these are good ones. So we did these on our television show a while back, Chris.
0: We did. I thought it would be fun just to kind of take these same questions and just kind of, you know, use them on the airwaves.
2: Yeah. I mean, heck, these are all questions everybody has, and it's a wide range of topics too. So that's what I love about this as well. So, okay. I guess we'll just kind of go back and forth, right? Chris and then Graham.
0: Mm-hmm.
2: Okay. All right. Here we go. So first question is, my wife and I own two properties and want to buy a home in Florida. Should I pull money from my IRA for the down payment?
0: All right. So the husband and wife, they own two properties. They want to buy a home in Florida. There's a few things that I don't know here. So I'm going to make some assumptions. So this will make sense for everybody. Number one, let's assume, I want to make it a little bit more difficult. Let's assume that they're in the IRMA bracket look back. So they're age 63 or older. And I'm going to make an assumption that they're going to sell one of those properties. So they own two properties here. And then they want to buy another like vacation home in Florida, and they're going to sell maybe their primary residence here. So here's what I would tell them to do. Number one, you have to be careful. You're talking about a pretty big down payment for a second home down in Florida. So we got to pull a lot of money out of an IRA. So it could potentially throw us into at least IRMA level number one. And it's probably going to put some of that IRA taxable into maybe potentially the 24% tax bracket. So We want to be careful there. So what's a strategy that they could use if they didn't want to pull from their IRA and they wanted to avoid paying 24% tax on the IRA money? So what I would do in this type of situation is, on the primary residence, before you put it on the market to sell it, I would make sure that I had a home equity line of credit on the house. And what I would do is I would take money from the HELOC, the home equity line of credit, and I would use that money to put down on the home in Florida. And what I would do is just pay the, it's probably in today's environment, I would probably say it's probably around 7 to 8% for interest rate on a HELOC. So I'd take the money off the HELOC, which is taking some equity out of my current home that I'm going to sell to buy the home in Florida. And I'm going to make the down payment on the house in Florida. And then after I do that, you know, you'll close on your home in Florida. And then what will happen is you'll put your primary resident on the market here, and it'll sell, it'll pay the HELOC off, and then you'll, you know, net some cash from that. And by using that strategy with that particular situation, you can avoid actually pulling money out of the IRA and paying the taxes on it. Now, this only really worked because I assumed that this individual was going to sell one of the homes that they own here. So they'll keep one here, have one down in Florida, since they mentioned having two properties. So I just kind of made some assumptions there to help the listener out. But that's what I would do. I'd use a home equity line of credit there to my advantage.
2: Good. Okay. Very, very well explained. And if you have a question like that, you know, then give Chris or Graham or anybody at the team a call. And that's why we're doing these questions, because a lot of these might be your questions. You're thinking of yourself. Okay. Next question. I'm a federal employee. Can I suspend my FEHB coverage?
1: Yes, you can. And I would say that this is one of the more underutilized tools that you have in your federal employee tool belt. I think FEHB, and for anybody unfamiliar, FEHB is just federal employee health benefits, is kind of put up on a bit of a pedestal a lot of times. The government likes to pat themselves on the back for a lot of things, and FEHB is one of them. And it is very good coverage, don't get me wrong. And where it's really, really great is if we have anybody listening who has retired before 65 and has had to go to the exchange to get insurance, you would definitely wish that you had access to FEHB or some state insurance or something like that. However, in retirement, especially post-Medicare age, you definitely have to start really evaluating your options. So as far as FEHB goes, if you suspend it, you can always come back to it during open enrollment. So I know a lot of people that are federal employees. I'm sure we have people listening now, and their trajectory has looked like they started 30 years ago. They enrolled in Blue Cross Blue Shield Standard or Basic, and they have not changed it in the last 30 years. And if that's you, you're probably paying around $700 to $800 a month for your insurance at the moment. And so what some employees will do is they'll go into retirement and they'll not take Medicare, because you're not technically forced to sign up as a federal employee. So they'll either not take it, or you know, they'll keep FEHB as their supplemental plan, their secondary, and take Medicare as their primary. What is going to be a better option for you is really going to depend on your health, your healthcare needs, and the cost ultimately. But we always encourage people to compare health plans, because sometimes you can get something a little cheaper on the outside that's very similar coverage to what you have. And what we always tell folks is, let's say you, for example, you know, enrolled in Medicare at 65, suspended your FEHB, took a Medicare supplement, and that was a bit cheaper. And then 3 months or 6 months later, you're like, what have I done? I miss FEHB. This is terrible. I hate it. You can go back to FEHB, just unsuspend those benefits during open enrollment. So your risk is really 1 year, or even really, you know, yeah, about one calendar year is your risk. And it's not, you know, a massive risk. You have the risk of whatever copays and out-of-pockets and, you know, deductibles that you have, which are generally very low with those plans. So again, I just say this to say, I think it's a very interesting tool to use, and you definitely should consider all your options, because healthcare, it's insurance. So it's like any type of insurance, really, like your home and auto, or, you know, really any type of insurance. They don't generally, like your phone bill, they don't really value loyalty necessarily. You're not getting discounts because you've been with them for a long time.
0: They don't like you anymore because of that.
1: No, and especially health insurance because you're getting older.
0: Yeah,
1: they want you at the same time. So it's not, you know, you're thinking, oh man, I've been with them for 30 years. It's like they would be happy to have you off at this point. And that's why those rates keep going up. So it's just worth your time, worth your money to look around, because you do always have that ability to suspend, unsuspend, if you do need it in the future. So never cancel it, because if you cancel it, you can't go back. But suspending is really just kind of exploring your options. You tell an FEHB, I think we need to see other people, you know. It's not you, it's me.
0: Oh, man. That's, that's good. That's a good way. Just a couple notes on that. 2024 FEHB increased by about 7.7%. 2025 was about 13.5, and it was about 12.3 last year. And if we just look, the FEHB estimates aren't live as of today, but if we just look at the like broader like macro trends that are happening, you know, out in the healthcare markets, a lot of the commercial and marketplace plans are initially seeking a medium premium, which is around a 14% increase for this year. So you can expect FEHB to continue to go up, and health insurance in general. I don't want to just be singling out FEHB here, but the question was, can you suspend it? But in terms of the cost increase, to Graham's point, it always makes sense to just kind of know what your options are, explore all of your options, because you know, severe claim inflation is rising. The GLP-1 weight loss drug is probably adding to the inflationary effects of healthcare as of late. So again, know your options.
2: Okay, awesome. Next question, I'll direct this to you, Chris. What is the mega backdoor Roth?
0: Yeah, so that is a great street name for a conversion opportunity. That it does exist. There's several companies within the Huntsville area who have this, and it's not just in the Huntsville area. This is nationwide. So I will say that not all plans offer this. So I'll go ahead and throw that disclaimer out there. If you're a TSP federal employee, you do not have this option. You can kind of tune this little question out because you don't have this option, but your spouse may. So maybe listen up. So what the mega backdoor Roth contribution, how it works and what it is basically it's a 401k that allows for after-tax contributions. And those after-tax contributions, they go in exactly how they sound. They do not, you know, reduce your gross income. They're not pre-tax contributions. They're after-tax contributions. But you must first fill up the front half of the 401k is what I say. So for example, in 2026, you can actually put in $24,500 into a 401k. The catch-up that you can put in is $8,000. And once you've done the normal contribution and the catch up, anything else additional that you put into a 401k or this 401k that allows for after tax contributions, it spills over into what we call after tax. So you might also hear a spillover account. That's another kind of term that you'll hear in the marketplace today. And so once you start going into the 401k with those after tax contributions, then those after-tax contributions can then be converted to a Roth IRA. And some plans allow for in-plan conversions to be able to do that. So you make the after-tax contribution and be able to convert that in-plan to a Roth IRA. So, but to kind of put this in perspective, to give you more clarity here, let's assume that there's no company match whatsoever. So like zero company match whatsoever. And you've put in your normal amount and you put in your catch-up amount of $8,000 because you're above the age of 50. And again, no company match here. You've put in $32,500. If your plan allows for after-tax contributions, you still have $47,500 of room left that you can put in after tax contributions. And I know a lot of people out there are saying, well, wait a minute, Chris, if this is I thought the 401k, all I could put in is 32,500 because 24,500 is my contributions, 8,000 is catch up. Wait a minute. What are you saying? I can put in an additional 47,500? Yes and no. And it depends. If you're TSP, the answer is no. It's $32,500. That's it. But if you work for some of these defense contractors and bigger companies here that have this option, the maximum amount of money between the employer and the employee that can actually go into one of these plans that allows for it is actually $80,000. And so that's where the extra $47,500 worth of room comes from. So again, I've made my annual contribution, I've made my catch up, and now I'm going to put $47,500 in after-tax contributions that can later be converted to a Roth. Now, why is this better than taking the after-tax contribution and putting it in savings? You can't convert your savings to Roth. So all the time when we have families come in, families that we work with, if you work for one of these care companies out there that offer this, we just talk to you about it and say, hey, if we can squeeze money in here, this is a great way for a high income earner that may be over the Roth IRA contribution limit to get even more money into Roth IRA status. Let me give you another example. So we talked about the contribution limits being $32,500. Again, that's $24,500 of regular contributions, $8,000 of catch-up. That makes $32,500. Technically, all of that, if you so chose to do so, can be put all Roth in a 401k because there is no income limit, earnings limit with 401k Roth contributions. So theoretically, in an after-tax plan, you could put $32,500 into Roth 401k and then put the money in $47,500 in after-tax and convert that to Roth. And you've got nearly $80,000 of Roth contributions happening inside of about a year for this particular type of plan and this particular type of example. So that's what the mega backdoor Roth is. It's kind of, not everybody can do it, but if you look at it online and you watch these silly videos that I see on social media all the time, you would think everybody can do it, but you can't. It's very plan specific. And you have to find out if your actual financial plan, or not your financial plan, your 401k plan even offers that. And I've even been on the phone with some 401k plan custodians, and the representative on the phone didn't understand what I was talking about. They would tell me, oh yeah, they can do Roth. No, that's not what I'm talking about. Does the plan allow for after tax? I mean, sometimes you have to hang up and call back and really make sure, or get a copy of the plan document yourself and kind of go through it, which we've done before. So that's what a mega backdoor Roth conversion is.
2: Okay, awesome. And again, you know, we're going over a lot of questions here that you guys may have. We're so happy you're joining us today. You're listening to The Right Retirement Show. I'm Lou Ann Fulmer here with Certified Financial Planners Chris Wallace and Graham Bauer of WG Financial Group. Our phone number to call, or you can text the word visit, 256-937-2010. And it's a complimentary discovery session. All right, next question. I love this question. I bet a lot of people do have this on their mind, and I'll direct this one to you, Graham. Do I have to be taking Social Security to receive the age 65 senior bonus deduction?
1: No, you do not. And there is a few nuances with this. I think how I like to describe this legislation or this additional deduction to people is, in a lot of ways, it was marketed as no tax on Social Security. I would think of it more as less tax on seniors, because that's really more how it functions. And it may mean no tax on Social Security for some people. It may just mean less tax on other income to some people. Mm-hmm. But it really isn't tied to Social Security at all. So if you're 65 years old today, generally past age 65, you did get an additional standard deduction. So you have the normal standard. I think that's about 32,000 this year, I want to say, right around that 32,000 mark. And when you turn 65, there has always been an extra deduction, but it historically it's been pretty small. It's like 1950 this year. It's under $2,000 for a married couple, and it's a little over $2,000 for a single individual. What this legislation did is it essentially added an additional $6,000 per person in a couple, provided that your income's under a certain level after the age of 65. So you could be 65 and still working, not retired, not taking Social Security, and you're still going to get a little extra deduction this year, provided your income is under the threshold. Those thresholds, I believe it starts about 75,000. The phase out starts for a single individual and 150,000 for married, and it's a $100,000 swing to be fully phased out. Mm-hmm. So I had somebody ask me the other day, oh, I'm going to make, you know, $77,000 this year. Am I not going to get the senior deduction? Well, you're going to get like 99% of the senior deduction, right, but you'll be phased out a little bit because you went over that 75,000, but you'll get most of the deduction in that case. So it's not tied to Social Security at all. And everybody kind of gets it. So for some people, if Social Security was your only income and you were maybe taking a little bit out of your portfolio, out of pre-tax money, selling some capital gains, whatever it might be, this might actually be enough to have no tax on Social Security for you for the next couple of years. Maybe no tax period on anything, because it's a pretty large deduction that's built in there now.
0: For sure.
1: And then for other people, it'll just mean, you know, like if you're a federal employee or something like that, and you got a $40,000 a year pension, you're always going to pay some tax on your Social Security. It's never going to be zero, but it'll be a little bit less than it will be in the future. So either way, I think this kind of presents a bit of a planning opportunity where, this is what we've been talking to clients about a lot, if you're over 65 or you will be over 65 while this deduction is here, it's kind of a good time to pay some taxes, you know, get some money maybe into Roth status. Maybe it means bigger withdrawals for expenses you'll need in the future. Whatever it looks like, right now, you're going to have a larger standard deduction, which just means you're not going to pay as much taxes, period, for the next few years. So take advantage of that. You know, if you were already paying $0 of federal taxes, you can't pay less than zero. So, you know, it's, or if you were already in the 12% bracket, you know, the only way you can really move is 10 or zero at that point. And most people aren't really going to get there if they have some set income. So just use the brackets that you have. If you have room in the 0%, use it. If you have it in the 12, you may want to use it, because this deduction's not going to be around forever. We'll only, you know, depending on, they could renew it, but the legislation says we have it until 2029. So it's just a good opportunity to use that, and you don't have to be on Social Security. So in a lot of ways, it ended up being a little bit more flexible to use than just, you know, just not taxing Social Security. But it's definitely a good thing to understand. And another one of those kind of tax code traps where you got to kind of watch that number too, to make sure you're trying to get as much of it as you can for these next few years.
0: So three things: it's age related, it's income related, and whoever steps into office after President Trump leaves office is a moron if they let it expire from getting senior votes perspective.
1: Right. Yeah. I mean, I agree. And we'll see. I mean, maybe that'll become a big thing on the campaign trail for some people. Yeah. I just wonder if it'll be one of those things, since they don't have to do anything about it, like it just goes away and nothing happens, because we kind of had to do something about the tax code because it was expiring.
2: Next question, Chris, should I pay off my 2.75% mortgage early?
0: Well, this is another big depends, you know, and I would say in most cases, no, because I mean, at 2.75, I mean, you're borrowing money pretty cheap at that point. And you have to also look at it from how long you've been in the loan. Like most people know, you pay most of your interest on the early part of the loan. And so just from a sheer interest rate perspective, I would say in most cases, you probably wouldn't want to pay it off. If you were in a situation like this and you could set up what we call biweekly payments, and again, that is very lender specific. You have to figure out if your lender allows for biweekly payments. So let's say, for an example, your house payment is $2,000. Your lender, if they offer biweekly mortgage payments, will then allow you to do that. And they'll take like $1,000 at the first of the month, and sometime around the middle of the month, they'll take another $1,000. And by doing it that way, you automatically end up just making one extra payment per year. And that'll pay your loan off a little bit quicker without you having to really do a whole lot extra. I'm just not a fan, to be honest with you, of putting a lot of extra money at 2.75 interest rate when maybe a family's trying to save for retirement and they can invest their money and they can make, you know, 7 or 8% return long-term in, say, a 401k or IRAs or things like that. So, I know that I think there are some people out there that have almost ruined in some ways the way that people think, because I think some people think that they can't go into retirement without with a mortgage. So they I can't retire, Chris. My house is not paid for. I'm just not a firm believer of that. I'm a more firm believer of looking at all the math behind things. And then can you afford the house payment in retirement? Yeah, but I don't want it. Okay. Well, now we're into an area of psychology where I can't put a price tag on how well you're sleeping at night. So if the 2.75 interest rate payment is causing you to lose sleep because you've heard for decades from other people on the radio and TV that you must pay your house off, well, I can't fight that, and I'm not going to fight that. So that's why I say it's kind of a depends answer here. Mathematically, probably not. Psychologically, maybe. Depends on how many hours of sleep you're losing, because I know, just because I study some of this stuff just off to the side as my fun stuff, that sleep is probably one of the most critical things we can do for longevity and take care of our body and have our body repair. And if having a house payment is causing a problem there to lose sleep, we just figure out a way to pay it off. So there's the answer to that question, Luann.
1: Yeah, there is something just psychological, I think, about having the house payment in retirement, where some people just really anchor on the idea of that just being completely detrimental to being able to afford retirement. And honestly, I mean, at the end of the day, obviously you don't want a lot of debt, and you don't want bad debt either. But I think, like anything, you got to look at it in the context of your budget and of your income. I mean, we've had people who are retired with two car payments and a mortgage, and it fits very comfortably into their budget, and they are fine to pay it, and it doesn't bother them, even if they could afford to just pay it off because low interest debt, and it fits into their budget nicely. And then other people that it actually would be pretty difficult for them to maintain their same lifestyle in retirement without having some payments fall off because their expense number is too large. So just like anything, I mean, you got to look at it in context. And if it works in your budget, I mean, who cares, right? As long as you're comfortable with that and you're not paying an insane amount of interest, it's probably the better move. But yeah, I don't know. I don't know what it is. And it's just something in people's head. And I think you're right that it's maybe something, maybe more of a learned behavior than anything that, you know, you can't do that.
0: Yeah. I'll say this too. It is better, obviously, not to have it, but I'll say this and we'll shut up on this one, but it's not the end of the world for most people, as long as you can pay for it. But sometimes it's just a heavy psychological weight, and I get it.
2: All the more reason to give them a call and discuss this and figure out if it's the right one, if it's the right thing to do for you. So another question, Graham, for you, is there a magic retirement savings number?
1: No, there is not, unfortunately. You know, it's not just 25 times your salary. It's not $1 million. It's not $500,000. It's not five times your yearly salary. It is different for every single person. I can confidently say the words that I have never said to anyone ever are, you need to get to X dollar number before you can retire, because that number is a moving target all the time. And it's okay to have projections, and it's okay to say, hey, you know, once you get into this range, you know, you'll be closer to retirement. But I think that's more beneficial for younger people. You know, someone who's 20 years out from retirement than it is for someone who's 5 years out, because those numbers are going to be a lot more fluid. I mean, they'll be fluid either way, but you know, when you're 5 years out, a lot can change with expenses, debt payoff, kids falling off the payroll, things like that. And then just expenses and lifestyle changing going into retirement, and kind of being in your peak earning years and peak saving years. So there's a lot of things at play, and I don't think anybody should anchor to, I have to retire, or I can't retire until I get to this number. I have to keep working, because it's just not that simple.
0: Yeah, I think it's more, product of, you know, basically how much you're going to spend that'll determine that number. So there's some other factors there. But I think here again, I think it's, you know, you hear these talking heads, and we're talking heads, I guess, to some degree, say that, oh, you got to get to this number and it's got to be this. And sometimes it just feels good to say, oh, I'm a millionaire. I want to get to a million. Because I have met with many people actually that say, well, my target number is 2 million, or my target number is 3 million. And when I get to that number, I'm going to retire. So, yeah, I think it's more of a brain thing, but it's a lot more that needs to go into, I guess, retirement planning than just that number in and of itself by itself. And so if you want to sit down with us, you want to give us a call and set up a discovery session, we'd be glad to sit down with you. 256-937-2010. Again, our number is 256-937-2010. Luann, I enjoyed the show, the FAQ show. This is fun.
2: Yeah, me too. Fun. Thanks, guys. So great.
0: We got more
2: so
0: of these. Good. So maybe we'll just carry forward next week and do another kind of an FAQ show. It's a lot of fun. So again, our number is 256-937-2010. Give us a call for your discovery session. Appreciate everybody listening. I hope everybody has an awesome and blessed week. And remember to serve every person in every situation with a servant heart.
3: Please remember, converting an employer plan account to a Roth IRA is a taxable event. An increase in taxable income from the Roth IRA conversion may have several consequences. Be sure to consult with a qualified tax advisor before making any decisions regarding your IRA.
6: Graham Bauer holds the enrolled agent designation, but is not currently offering tax preparation.

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0: largest union talk radio program in the South. This is the Valley Labor Report. My name is Jacob Morrison. My co-host is Adam Keller. We've got a packed show today, so not going to be able to take calls, but we can, as always, take your texts, and voicemails at 844-899-TVLR. That is 844-899-8857. You can also leave us a written note at tvlr.fm/contact or hang out with us in any of our various chats. That's on YouTube, Facebook, Twitch, etc. All at the Valley Labor Report. We've got a great show for you today. We're going to be talking soon to a Teamster out of South Carolina about how they got management to hire more drivers. Really excited for that conversation. We'll be talking to some rehab nurses about how they were able to beat an anti-union campaign, and that's all in the first half of the program. In the second half of the program, we're going to be talking to an employee at St. John's University in New York, that's a Catholic college, about how their Catholic college is saying that their Catholicism means they can bust unions.
1: Wow.
0: Which is pretty crazy. That's not my understanding of Catholic social teaching, but maybe I'm wrong. We'll talk to us. And we've actually got a really great guest to talk to us about that. That's literally his field of study, is Catholic social teaching as it relates to labor. So we're going to be talking to him about maybe they're right. Maybe he can't have a union because he's a Catholic. We'll see. And then we're going to be talking to a union member from Minneapolis about how he got spied on by the feds.
1: Awful. But
0: crazy.
1: I'm really looking forward to hearing some firsthand reports today. We got some great guests.
0: We do. We've got some great guests. Really excited for it. First up, though, there's been a bunch of conversation about school choice in the news. Adam, it's a conversation that you're following very, very closely. What's kind of been the latest?
1: Well, I've seen your buddy, Dale Jackson, talking about it quite
0: a
1: bit lately.
0: Buddy.
1: Yeah, well, I've seen it circulating in right-wing media. It's becoming a big topic of discussion in the gubernatorial race here in Alabama. For those of you listening outside of the state, we have former Senator Doug Jones challenging current Senator Tommy Tuberville. And so school choice has already become an issue in that campaign. And I'm seeing a lot of, chatter online about it. ProPublica just put out a really great investigation on private schools down in Florida over the past week. I recommend people check that out. But yeah, I just been
0: isn't the guy who is presumably going to be the Republican nominee, Byron Donalds, didn't his wife run a scam, like private school, something or other?
1: I don't know. I feel like that's worth looking into. Yeah,
0: I'll see if I can find.
1: Yeah, see if you can find something on that. That sounds really sketchy. The ProPublica piece was really good. Definitely recommend folks check that out. But yeah, I've just been seeing all this chatter about it, and my thoughts are that

0: I don't think the education of our society's children should be a consumable product that we buy and sell in the marketplace. And most families, like the overwhelming majority, they agree with me on this. Most of us, we want our local public schools to be great, regardless of our zip code, where we live, where we come from. We just want our local public schools to be as good as possible, right? I don't think most people want to go shopping in the Wild West marketplace exchange of educating our children, which we're seeing pop up in Arizona and Florida and states like that. Maybe this is a hot take. Tell me if I go too far, Jacob, but I think we live in a society and there is such a thing as the common good, right? The social contract. And I get that free market fundamentalists in both major political parties want us to think that we're all atomized individual consumers in every aspect of our life. But any society, especially one that at least pretends to be democratic, has a vested interest in educating the next generation. You know, we all have a vested interest in making sure that educators are well trained and supported. We all have a vested interest in making sure that curriculum is reflective of the population, that it's backed by research and grounded in reality. Hot take, I know. We all have a vested interest in widespread literacy and numeracy. I've seen some really concerning statistics lately about adult literacy rates in the United States of America. It's not good, folks. We all have a vested interest in providing every kid the best opportunities we can for them to grow and to develop. And it's really not just about my kid or your kid. It's literally about all of us. And I know for me personally, I don't think I'm better than anyone else, and I don't think anyone else is better than me. So, you know, what I want for my kid, my family, I want for everybody's family. If folks believe that homeschool or private school is genuinely what's best for their kids, you know, that is what it is. You've always had that choice, and I'll respect it. I just don't think public tax dollars should subsidize it. What's stopping private schools from offering more of their own scholarships for poor and working class kids, if that's really what it's about, right? Because we hear that a lot. We hear that a lot. It's about providing a choice for those underserved kids, right, so that they can have access to these elite private schools. Well, let's be honest, right? Rich folks, they could pay for that right now. They don't need public schools resources to do that. So, and this is part of a broader assault on public institutions across our society, an assault that's been growing and growing for decades at this point and is really reaching a fever pitch right now with this current environment, right, where we have a lot of what some may say would be crooks and grifters and reactionaries in many places of power. These are some of the same folks who want to privatize the education system, both from the inside and the outside. They're also some of the same folks who want to privatize the postal service. Some of the same folks who brought us DOGE and the sabotage of our federal workforce. Some of the same folks who want to privatize Social Security. Basically, these are some of the same folks who are kicking our butt in the class war. You know, what's next? Are we going to say, oh, well, the local parks and recs, you know, they're not good enough for me and my family. So instead of making it better, let's give me a voucher for the local country club. Right? I know it sounds kind of crazy, but that is the same premise, right? And the logic never really works for the other side. They never extend these arguments to the other side because the far right always says that they don't agree with public schools and what they teach. So they shouldn't have to pay for it, right? They shouldn't have to contribute taxes for it. But just think about that. We don't get to opt out of paying taxes for all sorts of things that we don't agree with, right? Our government does all kinds of things that I don't like. I don't get a refund on it because I disagree with it. Now, Lord knows public schools aren't perfect, especially here in the South. But we can point to systemic policy failures and generations of underinvestment to explain these flaws and these challenges, much of it pushed by these very same folks who are pushing privatization. That's how it works, right? You starve and sabotage a public institution and public good. You set up its workers to struggle, and then you artificially induce demand for these private alternatives. Public schools are too important to give up on. If you're an education worker, you need to get involved. You need to get your local involved and bring it into the fight. you know, run for AEA, NEA, AFT delegate, volunteer in a committee or as a building rep, and educate your colleagues. Bring them into the fight with you. Because education unions are uniquely positioned to be powerful institutions, and it's going to be up to rank and file militancy from the bottom up to make that happen. Here in the South, we desperately need it. And for everyone listening, regardless of your role or relationship to schools, whether you're an educator, a student, a parent, an uncle, a grandmother, a community activist, just a neighbor, anyone, pay attention to what's happening in public education. Pay attention to your local school boards. Pay attention to who's running for state school board elections. Pay attention to how legislators have voted on public school issues. And get involved with groups like Public School Strong and Alliance to Reclaim Our Schools, other great organizations out there already doing the work, right? Get plugged in. Because we're not alone. The other side has a far-right media ecosystem, a network of churches and think tanks and lobbyists and everything else that the billionaires can buy. But we've got the people and their strength in numbers. It's up to us to build a grassroots movement for honest, equitable, fully funded public education. A diverse movement for the common good. A movement that can fight and win the public schools our students and communities deserve. And there's a lot else out there about school choice. And the last thing I'll say about it is that schools choose their students under school choice, right? Mm-hmm. It's not your choice.
1: Right.
0: It's not your family's choice. It's the school's choice. So it's not school choice, it's school's choice. That's what it's really about, right? And when you follow the money, you find interest in profiteering and segregation. Segregation not just by race, but by class, religion, you name it. So, you know, that's what our side is up against. But as I said, the vast majority of people believe in public schools. They want their public schools to be great. And that's why I'm confident that when we organize that we can do that. We can make these schools better. And they do need to be better. But we can bring that kind of justice to these schools when we come together and organize.
1: You mentioned Florida, and yeah, Byron Donalds' wife, Erica Donalds, in the state of Florida is a big, like, she's got a stake in a private school contractor. She's made millions of dollars from being a contractor for these private schools. CBS had a report out, I think this was last year, that 30% of the government funding that private schools in the state of Florida received, totaling about $35 million, went to outside contracting firms.
0: Wow.
1: And one of the schools that Erica Donalds led announced that it would not be opening as planned in August. They made that announcement on May 31st, basically in June. And so there were hundreds of schools, dozens and dozens of teachers that had been hired, had enrolled, had moved to that location to go to school there, and then were totally left in the lurch because of the fact that that school didn't open. And that's something that happens, you know, not infrequently in the private school industry, because you get these sort of pop-up shops that want to take advantage of the government money that's there and will close when they don't make as much as they wanted, or when there's an opportunity to make even more money somewhere else, or when there's, a natural disaster that, you know, kind of shakes the physical foundation of the institution. And these are all things that, you know, just don't happen with public schools in the same way. You have much, much less stability and the ability to trust in these as institutions, because they're not institutions. They're just companies that are in it for a profit, as opposed to institutions that are built by their communities for the good of the communities. And, you know, like we say with unions, the public school system is an institution that is made up of people, and so there are going to be problems with it. But the idea that the response to legitimate issues with the public school system is to create the separate system of profit where fly-by-night contractors can come in and make a quick buck off of the education or lack thereof of our people. The idea that that's the solution to the problems in the public school system is just nonsensical. And I think that we're the more that we see this over and over across the country playing out, the more people are starting to realize the folly in those sorts of actions, in turning to the market, in turning to for-profit companies as the solution.
0: That's right. Yeah. I mean, the solution is more democracy, not less democracy. Right. It's less profiteering, not more profiteering. Yeah, absolutely. Absolutely. And I wanted to point out that I think it was Kentucky that just recently in the last year or so voted down vouchers mm-hmm. in a pretty significant way, including in, you know, predominantly Republican districts. So right. I think the more people learn about it, the less enthused they are. I know that there's an argument by the right that, oh, well, look how many people are using it. Like, there's clearly mm-hmm. demand. Well, anytime you put money on the table for people, there will be people right. to show up for it, right? And again, that is by design that there is demand for alternatives. The solution is to make every local public school as great as it possibly can be, give it the resources it needs. That's the answer. And
1: yeah, well, I mean, and there was a recent report that came out of Texas, like just in the last week, I think, or in the last 2 weeks, that showed, and, you know, they've been engaging in this, you know, the voucher scam experimentation. 70% of the people who have taken advantage of those vouchers were families whose students were already in the private school system. Already there. And so all this money is doing, it's not actually, you know, the propaganda, the argument is that, oh, well, we're just having the money follow the student. That's not actually what's happening. Most of the people taking advantage of these programs are not students that were in the public school system and left. It's people who are already out of the system. And so it's sucking money from the public education system and going towards private, religious, homeschooled companies that have no oversight.
0: Right, no guardrails. Like, you want me to believe that, okay, our public schools have issues, so the solution is a totally unregulated marketplace?
1: Yeah.
0: When has that ever worked right. for any problem that we have? I mean, we have people, like, on the toilet because they ate lettuce right now. Because of this kind of mentality, okay? Because of this kind of mentality yeah. that, oh, well, you know, the public institutions have these issues, so this defund them, this bust up the workers' unions, this attack the employees who do the work, this put grifters in charge of it and sabotage it. Oh, look, it's not working as we yeah. planned. Oh, no.
1: Yeah, it's completely ridiculous. We've got some elections coming up here in Huntsville that are relevant to this issue. The school board elections are coming up, as are the city council elections. Adam, what are some of the things that you've been seeing about those elections here in the city of Huntsville?
0: Yeah, just to remind folks, there are three districts that are facing elections in Huntsville on August 25th, which will be here very, very soon. It is, less than 2 weeks away. So make sure you are registered. Make sure you've checked your polling place. You know where to go on Tuesday, August 25th from 7 to 7. If you realize that you're not going to be able to vote in person like you're supposed to from 7 to 7, try to get an absentee ballot. All right. That's still an option. That's something you can do. If you know you're going to be out of town, go ahead, vote absentee. There are three districts. District 4, I believe it is, will not have a school board race because Ryan Renaud did not face opposition. But the other two districts do have school board races, and they also have city council races. So District 4 is Bill Kling. He has two challengers. We also have the South Huntsville District, District 3. Jenny Robinson is the longtime incumbent, and she's facing two challengers as well. In District 2, the incumbent, David Little, is facing a challenger, Thomas Cassez. So One thing I saw that's been interesting online, I know that current school board member for District 3, the South Huntsville District, Andrea Alvarez, she has been sharing a lot of information on Facebook about the city council. She's got a bee in her bonnet about some of the issues they've had with between the school board and the city over the years. So she's been speaking out about that. And, you know, something I saw from Jenny Robinson's campaign was that they were concerned about special interest involved in this election. And so I thought that was interesting. And, you know, I started looking at some of the campaign finance reports, and it's interesting to see who is receiving big PAC money, as well as who is using, you know, the same consulting firm. The same consulting firm, the Driscoll Group, has managed many campaigns in Huntsville over the years. I first encountered them over 10 years ago. At the time, the Driscoll Group was very aligned with Casey Werdinsky, who was the superintendent of Huntsville at the time, ran all the pro-Werdinsky campaigns for school board, as well as, you know, had affiliations with Jenny Robinson and others on the city council. So been around for a long time, you know, kind of considered the establishment person for campaigning and politicking. So, you know, that's who Jenny Robinson is using. Again, you know, you can look at the campaign finance reports. They are available. You know, it takes a little digging, but you can find some of that information. And Andrea has been posting some of that information. So, you know, it's out there for your research. I would also say the United Women of Color put out a great voting guide that's very helpful, because a lot of people don't know exactly what city council, you know, does from day to day, or what the school board is really responsible for. So I think that's a great resource, and I encourage people to check that out. So, yeah, you know, it's going to be interesting to see, because it's kind of a, you know, older establishment candidates versus younger kind of upstart grassroots candidates. And, you know, we'll see how it turns out. You know, there seems to be a trend in the country right now for change. Whether that will translate into August 25th elections in Huntsville, I don't know. You know, but there's been a lot of chatter online about some of the issues folks are, you know, facing with the city. You know, one issue I saw that was brought up was the lack of, you know, like public comment participation at city council meetings, which has been restricted over the years. And I remember them restricting that at school board meetings as well. You used to could be you formerly you were able to actually ask questions during the board's work sessions, which was very helpful and illuminating for people in the audience, obviously. And that was taken away. And instead, you had to, you know, fill out a form, and they'd give you 3 minutes at the end once the cameras were off, that kind of vibe. And I think, you know, good governance and just local transparency is something that really cuts across partisan lines. I think most people want to feel like they can have their voices heard with local government, and they want people to, you know, have that opportunity, want to have that input, and they want folks to be transparent in their decision making. So, you know, those are some of the issues that I've seen circulating. But again, August 25th, that is the big day for those districts. Typically, these are pretty low turnout elections. So make sure you do remind your friends, your coworkers, your neighbors, you know, text some folks that the day before, ask them what their plan is to vote, because it's very, very influential when not a lot of folks vote. It's important to bring your voice to the table, because, you know, it's kind of hell of a note to think about less than 10% maybe could decide the election. And these people are there for 4 years.
1: I mean,
0: or maybe 20 years or 30 years in some cases, right? Like, that's kind of wild.
1: Yeah.
0: For the biggest city in the state.
1: Mm-hmm. No, I mean, these are super important, super important elections, no matter what your political proclivities are. You really need to take the time to go and take a look at the candidates, take a look at why different organizations have endorsed which candidates, go to a candidate forum if you can. Watch the candidate forums online if you're not able to go in person. Because, yeah, like Adam said, Huntsville, biggest city in the state of Alabama, you know, tens of millions of dollars are determined by the budget of the city. The wages and working conditions of the people who are employed by this city are determined by the city council.
0: Boards and commissions.
1: Boards and commissions. The people who run institutions in the city of Huntsville, people who run the hospital, you know, are determined in part, in small part, but in part by the city council. People who, you know, economic development is led in huge part by the city council and the people that the city council hire. So you want people who are, in my mind, you would want people who are dedicated, yes, to growth, but to responsible growth, not growth at any cost, to grow that are committed to growth that will help the people who are already living here and making sure that folks can continue to live in the city of Huntsville. You want, you know, affordable housing. You want, utility prices to stay, to stay reasonable.
0: Childcare is another big issue that we hear a lot from folks. Mm-hmm. Childcare is getting more and more expensive day by day. And it's a real big barrier for folks who are trying to enter the workforce, re-enter the workforce, mm-hmm. maybe after childbirth, right? It's something that really weighs on a lot of working families. And I know it's been a big issue in a lot of cities and a lot of, you know, even in the city of New York, right? That was a big issue in their mayoral campaign because it touches so many families. And, you know, I know there are some folks listening who maybe don't have children or maybe their children are full grown and it's been a long time. Ask folks who are using childcare right now, ask them how much it's costing them. Ask them how much it's costing them per week or per month. And Lord help you if you don't have grandparents, aunts, uncles, other people who can help out and chip in. If it's 5 days a week you're paying for childcare, it's almost, you know, a mortgage payment for a lot of folks. And so that's a huge barrier.
1: And I'll say on the childcare thing, I've gotten some pushback from city council members, even city council members that I really like and that are generally friends of unions. And I don't think it's bad natured pushback, but it is pushback that I disagree with. The pushback is that, you know, that there's not really much that the city council can do with childcare. And that's something that kind of families or organizations or employers are, that's like on them. That's outside. There's not anything that the city council can do. And I just disagree with that. I don't think that's right. I think that the city council can, I think that there are lots of things that the city council can do to induce affordable childcare. You can, I mean, at the very bottom of the list, you know, you can think about tax incentives and tax breaks that we give to huge corporations all the time.
0: Right. like Eli Lilly.
1: Yes.
0: Big Pharma is getting a huge package, mm-hmm. right? And I'm still looking into all the details of that. But my understanding is they're getting a heck of a deal.
1: Mm-hmm.
0: Fairly profitable corporations, my understanding. Are there any strings attached to providing childcare for their employees mm-hmm. or the surrounding community? I don't know. Just asking questions.
1: But. Exactly. And so, like, at the very bottom of the list, you could do tax breaks, tax incentives to induce that sort of things. You could give tax incentives and tax breaks to companies that offer on-site childcare or childcare vouchers. And then I think at the more experimental wing, and the thing that's, I think, is the most obvious thing to do, would be to expand childcare, make pre-K universal, expand childcare through the public school system and offer universal free public childcare through increases in property and income taxes. Now in the state of Alabama, that does take the approval of the legislature, but, you know, there are you can at the very least put it on the table. And I think that something that potentially would be difficult for the legislature to shoot down would be framing it as an experiment. You know, you could say, okay, look, in the city of Huntsville, we are going to raise property taxes and income taxes by this, and it would be a very small percentage, by this very small percentage for a temporary amount of time, for 2 years. We'll vote on it at the beginning. If the citizens vote it down, it doesn't go through. And then we'll vote on it again at the end. We'll have this 2-year experiment where we have universal pre-K, we have universal 3K or whatever we want to do, maybe not all the way down to 6 months old, but something like that. And at the end of 2 years, we'll let the citizens vote on it again and see if they think they got a good use of their money. You know, I mean, I think that so many people and so many institutions are just not willing to experiment enough in unions, in government, in companies. And I think that the moment the cost of childcare calls for experimentation, willingness to do something bold, and that's just not something that I'm hearing. You know, I mean, frankly, from basically anybody.
0: The cost of everything calls for bold solutions right now. The time we're in calls for bold solutions right now, so I would encourage folks to use their imagination, right? Imagine that we can do these things, and that we actually do deserve these things, and we should try to move closer to it, right?
1: Yeah.
0: And there are so many opportunities to be experimental. I really agree with that.
1: We're heading into a break. You're listening to the Valley Labor Report. Don't go anywhere. We'll be right back.
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0: battle in the heart of Alabama caught our attention. Coal miners in one community, they've been on strike now for months.
1: Working as long as 12 hours a day, 7 days a week, in some of the most dangerous conditions.
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1: That's right, folks. From the mountains of Tennessee to the bayous of Louisiana, broadcasting online and on the radio from the heart of the Tennessee Valley, the Spice Radio Studios in Huntsville, Alabama. This is the Valley Labor Report. My name is Jacob Morrison. My co-host is Adam Keller. We just talked about school choice and the Huntsville elections. If you missed it, you can find our stream, The Valley Labor Report, at Facebook, YouTube, Twitch, and go back and watch the first part of the program. We are going to be talking soon to a Teamster in South Carolina who got UPS to hire more workers, and then we'll be talking to nursing home workers in Minnesota about how they beat back the boss's anti-union campaign. If you'd like to leave us a voicemail or send us a text, you can do that at 844-899-TVLR or send us a note at tvlr.fm/contact. 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
2: 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We're hoping this project can make a difference on this front, and we can't do it without you. 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
1: Every week in the South, workers organize new unions. They bargain for new contracts. They fight for good legislation and against bad legislation, and they put the boss in their place. These are some of the stories that we could find last week from August 7th to the 14th. This is Last Week in Southern Labor. Over the last week, 479 workers in 12 bargaining units have gone public with their union campaigns. 103 workers across four bargaining units withdrew their petition for a union election. 104 workers across four bargaining units unionized, and 20 workers in one bargaining unit voted against unionization. Here are the details in new campaigns. 58 workers at St. Martin's in the Pines, a retirement community in Birmingham, Alabama, filed a petition to hold a union election with friends of the show, the Retail, Wholesale, and Department Store Union, RWDSU, Mid-South Council. 85 workers at RATP Dev Incorporated, a transit system contractor in Asheville, North Carolina, filed a petition to hold a union election with the Amalgamated Transit Union, ATU, Local 128. The employer filed a petition for a union election after a majority of the 167 workers at Mid-Atlantic Division of Kroger in Virginia Beach, Virginia, demonstrated support for unionization with the United Food and Commercial Workers, UFCW, Local 400. 80 workers at Laboratory Corporation of America in Tucker, Georgia, filed a petition to hold a union election with the International Union of Painters and Allied Trades, IUPAT, District Council 77. In election results, 29 workers at All Voting is Local in Washington, D.C. withdrew their petition for a union election with the Washington Baltimore News Guild, TNGCWA 32035. Hopefully they got voluntary recognition. 11 workers at MV Transportation in Augusta, Georgia voted 10-1 in favor of unionization with the Teamsters, Local 528. 17 workers at Brentag Mid-South in Richmond, Virginia voted 11-5 in favor of unionization with the Teamsters, Local Local 592. 20 workers at Starbucks in Suffolk, Virginia, voted 8-9 against unionization, with Starbucks workers united. In strikes and bargaining updates, non-union auto workers in Alabama went on strike. A worker at the Mazda Toyota plant in Huntsville wrote about the incident for the Daily Struggle, a publication of the group continuing to call themselves UAWD. In the piece, the worker wrote about how workers in a section of the plant went on a spontaneous strike after management called for mandatory overtime against company policy. Workers in other sections of the plant, in response to this mandatory overtime, organized a work to rule. That's a tactic where workers intentionally follow every letter of every rule in the plant to slow down production. The worker shares reflections on how this sort of anger at the indignity imposed on workers by management could fuel an organizing wave if the union is willing to capitalize on it. Another public college in Alabama just followed the lead of Auburn, dissolving its faculty senate and eliminating even the small token of faculty input into the direction of the university. This time, it's Jacksonville State in where else but Jacksonville, Alabama. This may backfire, though, as Jacksonville State probably has the strongest United Campus Workers UCW-CWA chapter in the state, and the union is capitalizing on the move, encouraging faculty to join the union, as now that's the only option for winning a voice and power on the job. In political and legislative updates, the AFL-CIO's annual Executive Pay Watch report is out, and as usual, it's not good. They found that in 2025, S&P 500 CEOs took home an average pay of $22.8 million. That's 312 times the median wage of U.S. workers, up from a measly 285 times the median wage of workers in 2024. In 1 year, the average S&P 500 CEO got a 21% raise, making this the highest level of executive pay ever. And that, all of that, is without including Elon Musk's outrageous $158 billion pay package, which would have significantly skewed the data on its own. Musk made $2,522,203 times what the median Tesla employee made last year. Trump got a huge raise himself, raking in $2.2 billion in income, a 254% increase in his income from the last year. Workers' share of the U.S. national income fell to its lowest level since World War II. If we missed something, let us know. You can send us a note at tvlr.fm/contact, and we'll try to include it in next week's roundup. Subscribe to the newsletter at tvlr.fm, and you'll get the exhaustive version of Last Week in Southern Labor in your inbox, mostly every week. We've got our guest on the line. John Gacy is a member of the Teamsters Local 509 in South Carolina, also a member of Teamsters for a Democratic Union. John, welcome to the Valley Labor Report.
3: Hey, man, it's a pleasure being here with you, brother.
1: It's great having you on the show. We met actually a couple months ago. I didn't realize when I was reaching out to you. We even took a picture together, and I didn't remember it, but I'm really excited to have you on the program. Glad we were able to get you on so soon after we met at Labor Notes a couple of months ago.
3: Yeah, absolutely.
1: And you wrote a piece for Labor Notes and TDU about winning more full-time driver positions in your local. It's a huge win. People should really check out the piece. We're not going to be able to get to everything in it, so go to labornotes.org and read it. And I want to get into that, but before we do that, can you tell me a little bit of the backstory of the piece? Specifically, you know, you talk about how temporary drivers were made permanent after the new contract, but then, you know, a few years later, management refused to replace drivers as they left or retired. Can you talk to us about the backstory, like, how, you know, things leading up to this campaign at Local 509?
3: Yeah, absolutely. Great question. I'll start by saying, you know, from the perspective of many members, including myself, it appears that the company for a long time has always wanted to create a part-time drivers versus full-time drivers. At one point before this contract that we're in now, we had, it was a full-time position, but it was called a 224. It was like a hybrid tier type driver where these guys would work in the building. They would drive. They would do everything under the sun outside of shaking the building for loose change, I guess. But they did some of everything. Luckily, you know, with this new contract under the direction of our general president, Sean O'Brien, we were able to get rid of the 224 tier system. And then once that happened, we saw where, you know, in our building, there was a couple of hires, but all of a sudden it just seemed like it just dwindled and we weren't getting any hires. So that's kind of where the story starts. And from that point, it just seemed like if we lost drivers, it would be they weren't replacing them, and we just saw the workload increase. So,
1: right, right. And you said that, you know, you're losing people, and so the workload is increasing. Can you talk a little bit about what that was like on a day-to-day basis? Sort of, you know, the increase in hours, the increase in work that people are required to do, and why that, you know, irritated people.
3: Yeah. So, you know, it's, you know, I'll say, you know, my building, I'll say all Teamsters, you know, whether you're with UPS or, you know, in the nursing, we're all extremely hard workers, like all laborers, you know, and, you know, we already have this huge workload. And then you get to this point where, you know, you're losing drivers, whether it be, you know, they're resigning, you know, not very many terminations because we typically take care of that on the union side. But, you know, you would lose these drivers and these workloads increasing, and you had members getting so frustrated because here you are, you're in a situation where, you know, you may be delivering your route and you're typically used to maybe being able to get through your truck somewhat. And now it's getting worse where the truck's packed. You can't get through the truck. You know, the, probably the load's going down, you know, so it just ended up being where, you know, you have members that are so frustrated and at their wit's end. And we even had, members that resigned over that because of the workload getting so heavy.
1: And so that was the impetus for fighting management around this issue. Can you tell us what the mechanisms that you took advantage of in the contract are for fighting, like what were the clauses in the contract that you were able to utilize to push management to hire more drivers?
3: Okay, yeah, absolutely. Let me start by saying, you know, what people I like to just bring home is that this is a collective action. It's, it takes more than just one person. You know, we're all very strong and powerful in our own rights, but together we're that unstoppable force. And so, fortunately for me, you know, I have a great, co-shop steward. Gotta shout him out, Russell Sires. I appreciate him. He's a 28-year vet. You know, and 28 years doing this job is absolutely amazing. And he still has that love to make sure that, you know, jobs are being filled, people aren't losing their jobs. And so together, you know, we looked at the contract and we have mechanisms like, for example, your 9-5 protections. You know, it's a, you know, the average workday is 9.5 hours. So you have the 9.5 hours and they are not allowed to work you more than 3 days or more than 2 days of that 9-5. So if you go 3 days over in a week, 9-5, then we can file these grievances for penalty pay. There's also 8-hour requests where you request 8 hours for, you know, so you're not out there all night long. There's also 8-hour guarantees. And there's also, we have in our contract where you have air drivers and you have are full-time drivers, and they have to work within their classification. So the air drivers deliver air, you know, ground drivers can deliver ground and air. So all these things are provided for us to, you know, keep track of work, make sure work is going in appropriate places. But you have to enforce the contract and file those grievances in order to make that happen.
1: And so that's what you started doing. You started filing grievances every chance you got, every time management was violating the contract. Can you tell us, like, how that started and how did management respond?
3: So, you know, it started between, you know, me and Russell, and we, you know, first I'd like to say, you know, like, one of my things is always like, Teamster made and TDU raised. And I say that because, you know, TDU is one of those things that they, as an organization, they gave me the understanding and the fundamentals on how to move, how to file these grievances, how to have record keeping. And so we did those things. Also, we had conversations with members like, hey, this is what's happening. This is what we need to do. And so from that point, you know, as management would see the grievances coming in, you know, I would have conversations where they would say, you know, things like, you know, we know what you're trying to do. It's not going to work. I think they're pigeonholed in their box because they have to answer the corporate. So it's one of those things where, you know, it really doesn't matter what they say in that sense. They would also do things to try to divide us, you know, and that's always can be discouraging to some members. But, you know, at the end of the day, you know, it's about the members and us, again, doing that collective action so we can move forward and progress.
1: And so, you know, you mentioned that management was kind of pushing back and telling you, you know, this isn't going to work. And really, you know, like you said, I think it's important for people to remember in a lot of these cases that the first line supervisors, even the second line supervisors, like you said, they're sort of boxed into a hole themselves. And so for them to even be able to help themselves and help their own facility work better, they sort of need the union to push them and get them to a place where the upper level management has no choice but to say yes to what the union wants and what even in many cases the first line supervisor wants, because that's going to be, you know, getting more people, you know, getting the appropriate amount of staffing is going to make it easier for them to do their job. Right. And so,
3: right. They need absolutely.
1: They need you to push them to make it so that upper management can't say no.
3: Yeah, actually, we always say a grievance is nothing more than a question. So we're asking this question to get a better understanding. Are you violating my rights? That's the philosophy, and that's what we stand by.
1: And so, you know, unfortunately, though, it did seem like your first or second line supervisors were not sort of taking the position that, like, yeah, I want you to push me, I want you to make me do this. They fought back, and one of the things that they tried to do was divide up the unit and try to pit the people who are filing grievances against some of the people that were, you know, doing work outside of their classification. Can you talk to us about how management tried to divide people up?
3: Yeah, absolutely. You know, I always say that, you know, you have a perception, of, you know, what's going on and perspective. And there's a lot of perception as far as, you know, management would say, we'd have these meetings and they would say, well, you know, these air drivers, you can't get this overtime because we can't allow you to do the full-time driver's work. You know, full-time drivers, I'm sorry, we can't have the air drivers come out and bring you work, you know, that was left in the building because, you know, you have to take the work with you now because that's your work. And you can even, I've had some as far as go out and say, hey, this is because of your stewards. You know, this is why this is happening. This is why your day's more uncomfortable than it should have been, you know. That worked, you know, on some, you know, and I can't blame them because, again, like I said earlier, I mean, there's so much work and, you know, people want to just do their job, you know, get the fair decency and respect that they deserve, go home to their family. So, you know, I understood that people would be frustrated with us, but we had to change people's perception and make it the union perspective. And that is, no, it's not our fault. It's not our fault that you're getting loaded down with work. They need to hire more people. It's not our fault that you're out here all night long. You know, we got to file grievances, you know, to ask those questions. Are we being violated? So, you know, it was a work in progress, but, you know, this is over a span of a year. So, you know, it's not a sprint, it's a marathon. So, you have to work at it.
1: I think something that I found really, you know, what's the word? Like encouraging and really cool that you said that you did in the article was when you started getting pushback from some of the members who were being told by management that your filing of grievances is negatively impacting these workers. When you started to get pushback, you started to get people angry at you for doing this really important work, you didn't sort of cut them off. You didn't withdraw into a silo of just union supporters. You continue to communicate with people and keep that line of communication open and continue to talk to these people. Can you talk to us about, you know, I mean, maybe how difficult that is? I mean, you know, I mentioned at the top, you're in South Carolina. And so in South Carolina, as in a lot of places in the South, there's a real anti-union sort of individualist culture that we have to push back against. And that requires hard conversations with people who, at least at the beginning of campaigns like this, may not understand and may not agree with what we're doing. But that doesn't mean that we have the luxury of being able to cut them off, right?
3: That's correct. You know, one of the biggest obstacles, you know, and I still deal with today, you know, the union looked at as some third party entity. Mm-hmm. So it's like, you know, the workers, you know, then you have management, then you have the union. And I'm constantly having to say, no, you are the union. We are the union together. The union is a mechanism and we're a part of that mechanism. And we're all very vital and important to that. And that's always a conversation that I have to have. And also, you know, it's about education, you know, and, we are consistently trying to educate them, their members, other members, and make them understand. Like, we had members that were, talking about going to the hall and getting us kicked out of the union, you know, all these things, you know, and it's like, you know, and you get frustrated, but then when you hear things like that, you're like, no, I just have a lot of work to do and I got to stay the course. And that's what's important. We got to get these people to understand, you know, how unions are important, how, you know, that you have weekends off, you have pension, you have health care because of your union and because of brothers, sisters, all your siblings that fought prior to you and that are still fighting, that's the reason why you have the rights that you have now. And we have to continue to fight or they'll erode those rights. And then next thing you know, we're in a really bad position. So, when you think about it in that aspect, you move forward. And also there's this thing of, there's a target on my back. If I file these grievances, management has this target on my back and, you know, they're going to come after me and they're going to follow me. They're going to ride with me. And you have to lead by example in a sense of like, we file the grievances and, you know, management might ride with us. And I tell people like, it's not a target on your back. You know, they're doing their job because we ask this question of, are we being violated? And so now they have to follow up to see, are they doing the job that they say they're doing? If you're doing the job you say you're doing, guess what? They're riding with you. There's no, you know, I tell them all the time, like, hey, just like, you know, I'm much older. My kids are much older now, but when they were younger, they, you know, the kids get in the car. I do the same thing with management. I say, hey, put on your seatbelt. Let's go. We got things to do. That's what it is. It's no, you know, they can't hurt you. So if you're doing your job, you're good to go.
1: And so you're doing this campaign of when people are working outside their classification, people are being forced to work more than they should be according to the contract. You know, you're filing all these grievances. You're doing this for a year. What was the turning point where you get, you know, a majority or supermajority of your coworkers on board with this campaign and rank and file people start filing their own grievances and people who were initially antagonistic to this campaign started participating in it? Talk to us about that turning point and what the, you know, what the difference was.
3: Okay. Yeah. Great question. You know, I'll say that for me, you know, it was, you know, as I mentioned, TDU earlier, you know, they teach us that having a core is really important. And that core are the most important people, the strongest members that have the same thought process as you. And so, you know, my core, shout them out, you know, Siblings of Solidarity. I had to name them because they're amazing. Probably the best core out here. You know, that having those guys help me relay that message to the other members was so important and it was so vital to what we were doing. And also, again, like I said, leading by example. So, you know, members start seeing that, okay, wait, the guys that are filing grievances, you know, it looks like, you know, they're starting to move work off of them and, you know, they're trying to figure out ways to make that work because, you know, one of our things in our contract is after you get 5 9-5s, you are on this elevated list where they have to make sure that you don't violate And another beautiful thing is, you know, this one-on-one communication, one-on-one structure, something that the IBT promotes as well, where, you know, you have your business agent and your business agent is passing information to the members and are the stewards of the

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1: There are issues of our economy, housing, health care, child care, education, that Republicans can't just say or stop whining. You need solutions. But as I've also said before, what are the things in common of all of those areas of the economy I mentioned? They're all heavily regulated and subsidized by our government, mostly the federal government.
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2: Brother, you know, the fight still goes on. But we do see, you know, like, you know, there are members that are on the elevated list, and you know that's so they're seeing the work being moved off their trucks. We also, you know, like I said, had the 12 drivers that were hired, and you know the beautiful thing is in our entire local, you know, there's other members that filed and they got jobs as well. So I think there was like a total of 21 jobs in our entire local. Can't speak too much on that. I just know the number, but I'm sure there's some other folks that would love to talk to you about it. But yeah, it's really seeing the jobs come in, seeing now drivers being qualified for those jobs. And some of the guys that were part-time are moving in, transitioning into those full-time jobs, which is going to be, you know, a new career for them, because now you're full-time and you have access to full-time pension and, you know, all those different things. So, you know, that's the beautiful part of this, you know, creating jobs, and members are now being able to provide more for their families and, you know, so on and so forth.
3: Absolutely. I mean, life-changing, you know, amounts of money going from part-time to full-time at UPS. You know, in 4 years under this contract, they'll be up to like $45, $48 an hour. So
2: talk to me, man.
3: Yeah. Huge. And from, you know, $21, $22, $23 an hour. So, and then on top of the hourly rate, you know, you obviously have the pension and the health care. So really exciting stuff, a testament to the value of enforcing the contract and how, you know, and how just getting a good contract, getting good words on a page is not enough. It has to be enforced, and it has to be enforced everywhere. Because if y'all had not done this big, you know, campaign, then people would not have gotten these jobs. More folks would have gotten taken advantage of. They would have been getting paid less money than they deserve under the contract for the work that they were doing. You know, the company would have been able to scrape all of that money that is now going to the workers into the profits and the pockets of their shareholders. And so, I mean, just great job. I'm super honored to be able to know you, and excited to be able to share this story with folks on the radio.
2: Absolutely. And I just want to say, man, I appreciate you. You know, you're truly a beacon in the South, all over the country, but and all over the world, but the South especially. I've had so many members that, you know, have you looked at the Labor Valley report? Absolutely, yes. So please keep doing what you're doing, brother. It's important.
3: Thank you so much. I appreciate your time. Is there anything else you want to leave us with before we let you go?
2: I just want to say that, you know, again, as I said, for the top of the hour, Teamsters raised me, TDU made me, Teamsters made me, TDU raised me. I think that the key to us Teamsters and moving forward to this 2028 contract is we have to have the education and the knowledge. And I encourage, if you're not a member of TDU, please sign up, because it's just important that we're all on the same page. We have a network that we've created, and especially in the South and in the Atlantic region, and you guys are going to see some big waves. And I'm so proud of that. We need that ultimate collective action from all our Teamster members at UPS.
3: All right. John Gacy, a member and steward at Teamsters Local 509 and a member of Teamsters for a Democratic Union. Thank you for your time.
2: Thank you, brother.
3: We're going to take a break, folks. We'll be right back to talk to nurses at a Minnesota rehab. Stay tuned. 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
0: The Valley Labor Report is also sponsored by the United Automobile, Aerospace, and Agricultural Implement Workers of America, better known as the UAW. They are one of the largest and most diverse unions in North America, with members in virtually every sector of the economy. UAW-represented workplaces range from multinational corporations, small manufacturers, and state and local governments, to colleges and universities, hospitals, and private nonprofit organizations. 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The Valley Labor Report is also sponsored by Labor Notes. Labor Notes is a media and organizing project that has been the voice of union activists who want to put the movement back in the labor movement since 1979. You can learn more about Labor Notes at labornotes.org.
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0: Labor creates all wealth. All wealth should go to labor, and you're listening to the Valley Labor Report. My name is Jacob Morrison. My co-host is Adam Keller. Folks, we've got a great show for you. Great second half of the program. Already had a good show, I think. But we've got a great second half of the program. We're going to be talking to a professor at a Catholic university about how their university is busting their union. We're also going to soon be talking to a couple of Minnesota nurses, or a Minnesota nurse, about how they were able to beat their boss's anti-union campaign. And we're going to be talking to a Minneapolis union member about how they've been spied on by the feds. Lots of stuff to talk about. Appreciate everybody hanging out with us in the chats. Union Gus, Jada, TWY87, Pinkerbell, HBX, and everybody else in the chat. Appreciate y'all for hanging out with us on Facebook and YouTube. Joe on YouTube, as always. Joe on Facebook. Heather on Facebook. Thank you all for tuning in, hanging out with us. Let's see here. The Dancing Bread says, greetings from Florida. Adam, do you have a couple of plugs for us?
1: I do have a couple of plugs. Coming up next week on the 18th, Labor Notes has their workshop on what to do when your union breaks your heart. So that's a Zoom call on the 18th. I believe it's 6 p.m. Central Time. So definitely check that out. Go to labornotes.org. Check out their events, their trainings. Always recommend those. Just another reminder that Tuesday, August 25th, will be the municipal elections in Huntsville if you live in District 2, 3, or 4. So make sure you show up and vote. Of course, September 7th is Labor Day. So we have Labor Day coming up on the 7th. That means the Sunday before then is Labor Sunday. That's a good day to do labor in the pulpit engagements. So reach out to us if you're interested in partnering on that. We know that on Labor Day proper, on the 7th, there's going to be a big Labor Day parade in the Shoals, and a lot of us from the Huntsville area will be heading out that way to check that out. And then to cap off that week, on Friday, September 11th, we have the Advancing Alabama Labor History Symposium in Auburn. Really excited about that. Just ran into someone this week down that way who had heard about it on the show. So I thought that was pretty cool that someone in Auburn heard about it from the Valley Labor Report. Love to hear that. So, check those events out. Put those on your calendar. And the last event I'll put on your calendar is September 26th is the annual meeting for Alabama Arise. So for all of you who are interested in participating in that, that's where they set the issue priorities for the next year. So if you're not already a member, good time to become one so you can vote on that.
0: All right. Every now and then we do a segment. We partner with Labor Lab. Labor Lab is an employer watchdog organization. They track union busters, the anti-union consultants who, harass and harangue and spy on and surveil workers as they try to win their unions. And they put out a couple of reports that included in part a Minnesota rehab center, Northridge. And so we wanted to talk to some people who were involved in that campaign. I think we have Isaac on the line now. I think we are, or no, we have Mikhail. We're still waiting on Isaac, but we can go ahead and talk to Mikhail about this campaign because, they really pulled out all the stops the company did to try to stop this campaign. And they were not successful. So we're really excited to talk to our guests and soon to be guests on the show this morning, Mikhail Dianang, a SEIU organizer, and then Isaac Dalto, a former nurse at Northridge, now a union organizer himself, will be coming on shortly. Mikhail, welcome to the program.
2: Hi there. Yeah, happy to be on.
0: It's great to have you on. I appreciate you taking the time. You're a little quiet, so I don't know if that's on you or us, but if we can try to turn him up a little bit, that would be great. Can you talk to us a little bit about the genesis of this campaign? Like, what made the workers at Northridge want to organize?
2: I mean, honestly, conditions, right? It's a nursing home and a rehab center. But as far as some of the CNAs, they were working with 1 to 15 ratios, right? Where you pretty much got an entire hallway that you're in charge of full of people that are older, full of people that need help bathing themselves, getting up and down, even like eating, right? So yeah, honestly, like conditions, pay hadn't really changed. I think they were stuck at like $18 an hour around there.
1: Wow.
2: Oh, great. We've got Isaac on. Yeah. And, you know, even just like respect, like basic respect from management, right? And being treated like a human being, you know, when you're working those kind of hours, doing that kind of work, you should be cared for. You should be, you know, heralded even. And so, yeah, those were some of the main reasons. Isaac, anything you would add for why folks organize?
3: I mean, I'll just say that Northridge is a terrible place to work. Still is. When I started there in 2021, we were working in the long-term care unit with like 1 to 12 or 1 to 13 ratios, which is like, so you're already stretched really thin, and then it's just gotten worse over the years. We saw to the point where now we have women that are working like 1 to 15 or 1 to 16 ratios. I mean, you can't provide good patient care that way. I mean, you get less than 30 minutes with every resident. There was an incident one time upstairs in the memory care unit where our man choked to death because nobody was watching him. But yeah, I mean, we're in a situation where like most of my coworkers are West African and like can't even go home to see their families. Because we have all this PTO accrued and nobody ever approves it for people to go on vacation. Like Mikhail said, there's people that are still making $17 or $18 an hour and have been stuck there for like 6 years. So it's I mean, because of that, there's like super high turnover all the time, and the place relies a lot on like agency workers that don't know the residents. So it's really unfair to us, and it's unfair to the people we're taking care of.
0: Yeah, absolutely. Can you talk a little bit about what are some of the things that a nurse at Northridge would do?
3: I mean, I'm a CNA. I'm not a nurse. I'm a nursing assistant. Someday I might be a nurse. But we like clothe people and bathe them and feed people that can't feed themselves and like change people's diapers, empty people's colostomy bags, give people bed baths, things like that.
0: Seems like pretty important work, pretty difficult work, and especially difficult when you're having to do all that. I mean, that's, I just went through, my grandmother died recently, but over the last 3 years, I mean, we have sort of been, she hasn't been that bad except for like the last month, but I mean, we've been doing some of that stuff. And I can't imagine only having 30 minutes to do all of those things that need to be done for a person who can't take care of themselves, and the neglect that would come with not having the time to properly take care of somebody, and then the guilt that would almost certainly impose on some of the nurses who are quote unquote on duty when like incidents like you were talking about happen, even though it's not their fault that they don't have enough people. I mean, certainly that must wear on their minds, right, Isaac?
3: Yeah, I mean, there's a psychological term for this, for the guilt that healthcare workers feel when you can't provide good care. It's called moral injury, and that's something like me and a lot of the people close to me have definitely experienced. Like, I mean, we had one resident who, obviously, I can't tell you his name, but he was, I mean, this man had multiple sclerosis and like couldn't really eat without great assistance. It might take like 45 minutes to finish feeding him. So people just didn't have time. People would feed him for 10 or 15 minutes and then move on to the next person. So this guy was like literally wasting away because just of like the constraints of the institution. And I felt some type of way about that for sure. But I mean, yeah, it's like you know, your role as a nursing assistant is kind of to be a scapegoat for the stuff that doesn't get done, because there's a lot of pressure on you to finish your charting and to chart everything as if it's been done, because that's how the facility gets paid by Medicaid, right? Is that they look at at our charting, and there's this kind of like tacit assumption that like, okay, like you better finish your charting, and that means you got to say everything that happened. And if you didn't have time to do something, like, that's your fault for committing neglect. That's not the facility's fault for understaffing the place.
0: That's just terrible. And so then when y'all went public, I know that you don't work at Northridge anymore. I think you worked through the campaign, is my understanding. You can correct me if I'm wrong. But after the campaign went public, instead of allowing workers to, you know, have a free and fair election and kind of decide on their own whether they want to unionize or not, they invested over, at the very least, over $250,000 fighting this campaign, between 300,000 and 400,000. What were some of the first signs that you noticed that they had hired union busters and that they were really going to go scorched earth during this campaign?
3: Well, they brought in this very cute husband-wife union-busting team. Their names were Deneen Clay and Byron Clay. And at the time, they ran a company called Diverse Workforce Consultants. And when they brought them in, I guess first they had a big all-staff meeting where they announced that they were giving everybody a $1 raise. The administrator tried to act like she didn't know about the union yet at the time. And then at the very end of that meeting, she said, by the way, we're going to have this labor relations expert come in and talk to some of you guys the next week. And then we saw Deneen walking around the building, and they would pull like four or five workers off the floor at a time to have these little captive audience meetings in the conference room where they would show us a PowerPoint presentation about like basically, it was just designed to create doubt in people. It was all about how risky the prospect of organizing is, and how bargaining is a gamble, and like union organizers are salesmen that will tell you anything. And but really, you know, it's better off to stick with the devil you know. And you know, you might be risking all the great benefits you already get for the union, so that the union can get what it wants. Like, they were always They said very few things that were outright lies, but they showed us a bunch of slides that, like, when shown together, created the misleading impression that, like, the union is some third party company and they're trying to come in to take your money to get what they want. And we had a pretty small committee at the time. There were like six of us, really like five of us, if I'm honest. And we went to the very first meeting that Deneen and Byron did, and we like raised our hands and talked back and asked all these questions about like, well, why haven't there been raises in so long? You know, how come Mission Health got rid of the matching 401k we used to have? Why are the staffing ratios so bad? And I felt good about that meeting. We brought like purple frosted donuts for SEIU Purple. But that was just the first one. And they would run like eight of these meetings all day, every day, from like 9 to 5. They were pulling people off the floor and talking to them. The only people they never did this to was overnight shift. But everybody on AM and PM had to sit through one of these at least once. And it really like destroyed our support. You know, I think before that started, our support in the facility was a mile wide and an inch deep. And everybody said they were for the union, but like, I don't think most of us had been like properly inoculated as to all the bullshit the boss was going to tell us.
0: Yep.
3: And then, you know, people, I think people stopped supporting us, not because like they thought their existing benefits were so great or they thought the company was so great, but just because, they were able to plant that seed of doubt in people's heads and be like, wait, what if these union guys have ulterior motives they're not telling us about?
0: Right. A reminder, we are on FM radio. What were some of the, you know, you mentioned that this really had an impact on the, you know, the support for the union among the workers, you know, a lot of them had not been inoculated properly. What were some of the most effective talking points for flipping somebody against the union? And how did you respond to them at the time? And how would you respond to those talking points, like hindsight 2020?
3: Well, we did this campaign twice. We lost the first time around, and then we came back 3 years later, and spoiler alert, we won. But I think the most effective talking point was always, like I said, just sowing that uncertainty and being like, are you really willing to risk everything you have for the possibility of improvements? That, and also saying, you know, the union is a business. The union has its own things that it wants. For example, do you know what a union security clause is? Do you know what dues checkoff means? And then saying all these things about dues and money and scare quotes. And what I would say to people, and what we did say to people, was like, look, you are the union. Like, this is us. We get to vote on all these decisions. We're never going to ask you to vote for a contract that has you losing stuff. The current state of wages and benefits is the floor, and we're only going to mm-hmm. fight for better than that. And also what's going to happen if we do nothing, you know, mm. What are we going to do if nothing changes? Like, this company, so when we organized the first time, they brought in the CEO from Tampa, Florida, like the night before the election, and he had a big all staff meeting, and everybody was like raising their hands and asking him stuff, and you know, wanted to know, like, people really treated him like an authority that they could turn to for the straight dope on what was going on, right?
0: Right.
3: And then the second, and he strongly implied that if people voted out the union, they were going to or voted down the union, they would all get a raise. That never happened, and people are still making $17 an hour now, 4 years later.
0: Wow.
3: When we're in negotiations for our first contract, and so they sent him back again 4 years later, and he pulled the same song and dance. He had a big meeting. He said all the same things, you know, about how he's sorry things haven't been, you know, he's gonna, you know, whatever works in Montana might not work in Minnesota, and he's gonna make some changes around there. And this woman, who wasn't even one of our supporters, raised her hand and said, hey, you told us 4 years ago in this same room that we were going to get a raise. Mm. Why have we never got a raise? And I have to give this guy credit for winning the campaign for us, because what he said to all of us was, hey, I never promised you anything, which was, first of all, a lie, and also not what those ladies wanted to hear in that moment. You know, I was really nervous the night before the election. I thought it was going to be really close. I thought we were going to win or lose by one or two votes. And instead, we clobbered them. We won by 18 votes. It was a 20% landslide. I really think it was Northridge's election to lose. And boy, did they lose it, you know.
0: What would your advice be for workers that are going through a union campaign like this one in combating the union busters and management's anti-union campaign?
3: I mean, I think you have to start from a foundation of really deep relationships of trust with the people around you. I think that's what we had the second time around that we didn't have the first time. The first time we had a lot of support, but we didn't have a strong committee that really trusted each other and was really locked in. And the second time around we had that, and we had it, you know, from people that had been through the fire of the first campaign, right? And weren't going to be fooled again, and had learned to, trust each other and trust the union.
0: Mikhail, is there anything that you would want to add to that from the organizer, from, you know, somebody sort of outside of the unit's perspective?
2: Yeah, I mean, you know, it's always tempting to kind of stray away from your fundamentals, or, you know, stray away from what we know works, just to kind of make the campaign work, right? Like, you try to, we have enough support. We're not quite at a critical mass or a supermajority, right? Or we have some supporters of the OC, and we can leave the group of Kenyans alone or leave the group of Somalis alone. Like, stick to your fundamentals, right? Like, stick to having like a fully representative committee. Stick to folks that are leaders, right? That will have followers, that are able to kind of step up and be a voice when their coworkers are scared. And also, just build deep relationships with folks, right? Like, I still talk with Hannah and some members of the OC, even like after we won our election and, you know, after going through everything. And I think those are really special relationships to me. So, yeah.
0: Isaac Dalto is a former CNA at Northridge Nursing and Rehab Center. Mikhail Dianang is an SEIU organizer. Isaac, Mikhail, please let us know once y'all are able to win your first contract. Really appreciate your time today. Thank you.
2: Yeah, thank you.
3: Thanks a lot, Jacob.
0: All right, that's going to be it for the first half of the program, folks. Make sure you find us on Facebook and YouTube to continue listening. We got a great second half of the show lined up for you. Some really good guests. Send us a text, send us a voicemail if there's anything you want to add, or hang out with us in the chat. As Union Gus says, a bad boss is the best organizer. We're going to go into the second half of the program. Follow us there. If you don't, though, we appreciate your time, and we'll see you next week.

0: over the Strait. I'm Angelo Bavaro, Fox News. Iranian officials are pushing back on comments made by President Trump Friday that the U.S. could make the Strait of Hormuz its territory after the war.
1: In that same speech, the president also addressed the economic pain that many Americans are feeling as a result of this war, and he promised it will be worth it.
2: For you to pay a tiny little bit more for your gasoline, just remember, you're doing it so that a very evil country cannot have a country. Really, it's the number one state sponsor of terror in the world. They have no leadership.
1: The Iranian leadership has been largely speaking with one voice, saying they control it and that no ships should pass without their prior approval. Iran's deputy foreign minister, the latest to weigh in via X, saying, quote, the Strait of Hormuz cannot be seized by tweet, nor by aircraft carrier, nor by issuing an order.
0: Fox's Jonathan Hunt. Luigi Mangione pleaded guilty to federal stalking charges Friday and admitted to killing UnitedHealthcare CEO Brian Thompson.
3: Mangione telling a federal judge this, quote, before traveling to New York, I used a 3D printer to make part of a gun. On the morning of December 4th, 2024, I shot Mr. Thompson in Manhattan and he died. I knew what I was doing was illegal. Mangione also admitted he emailed UnitedHealthcare's leadership posing as an investor, tricking them into sharing the location of its investor conference in New York City. And as Mangione confessed, Brian Thompson's wife took deep breaths. She wiped away tears. The grieving family, that includes two sons, said this in a statement, quote, today's guilty plea marks an important step towards justice for Brian and for our family. While nothing will ease the pain of losing him, we are grateful that the federal justice system has held the person responsible for this heinous act accountable.
0: That is Fox's Chanley Painter. Sentencing is set for December 18th. 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
0: A Kentucky woman is facing federal charges after she allegedly vandalized the World War II memorial at the National Mall in D.C.
16: This brazen act of vandalism took place in broad daylight. Witnesses snapped photos as it was happening. And D.C. U.S. Attorney Jeanine Pirro announced the arrest of 41-year-old Melissa Ferris, a Kentucky woman accused of pouring bubble soap into the World War II memorial's center fountain and then spray painting the words, quote, clean hands, dirty money on a balcony. This photo appears to catch Ferris in the act, and she reportedly admitted the act on social media. President Trump posting on Truth Social, quote, there can be no greater insult to those American heroes who died in World War II. Where did these animals come from?
0: Fox's Anita Vogel. Ferris will remain in federal custody pending her next hearing. She's facing two charges, both carrying a potential of up to 10 years behind bars. Tropical storm Lala is bearing down on the Big Island of Hawaii. Fox Weather's Mike Seidel.
17: Ahead of it, hurricane warnings have been hoisted. We look for the worst of the weather on Saturday with a potential landfall late Saturday afternoon on the southern tip of the Big Island. We'll see if that happens. Meanwhile, the Hurricane Center is officially forecasting it to become a minimal Category 1 hurricane by that time. Whether it does or not, the impacts are the same. 75-mile-an-hour wind gust will knock out power. Rainfall totals down in Hilo, 8 to 12 inches. How about up on the mountainsides and hilltops? Up to 20-plus inches of rainfall, mudslides and flash flooding a given. In Wanaku, Hawaii, I'm meteorologist Mike Seidel, Fox Weather.
0: A lockdown at Virginia State University has been lifted after officers responded to a shooting earlier this morning. Five people were taken to hospitals, one in critical condition. The other four suffered non-life-threatening injuries. The university said that shooting involves multiple suspects. I'm Angelo Bavaro, And this is Fox News.
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12: Good morning, Tennessee Valley. And you are tuned in to Politics and More. And I'm your host here at Politics and More, Shannon Moore. And joining us today, our guest co-host, Nicholas Croman. Good morning, Nick.
13: Good morning, Tennessee Valley. Good to be on again.
12: Well, we certainly appreciate you joining us, Nick. We got a lot to talk about today. Over actually several different subjects. A little bit later in the program, we're going to talk about a little bit more on the DSA front, as we covered that quite a bit in the last month, because it's a unique political development in American politics on the left, and it really shows the direction the left in American politics is heading. We're also going to talk a little bit about Dr. Fauci's appearance in Congress, going back to the days of COVID and his testimony, or really lack thereof, on that. And then our first subject we're going to talk a little bit about is an interesting thing that happened in Spain the last couple of weeks. And I believe I'm pronouncing it correctly, Ceuta, Spain. It's C-U-E-T-A. Nick, is that the correct way you pronounce that?
13: I have to admit that I forgot to look up the correct pronunciation.
12: I believe that's the correct pronunciation. The C is a sort of almost like an S. But it has to do with a lot of migrants who are trying to come into Spain. They almost quite literally bum-rushed one of the borders there. And now this is actually in a small enclave of Spain. It's actually territory in North Africa. I did not realize that Spain had territory in North Africa, but they apparently do. It's a very, very small, almost like an isthmus in North Africa next to Morocco. I believe there's actually two little enclaves that Spain controls there. But there were quite literally in the neighborhood of 50,000 migrants who kind of rushed into their city in that area over really quite literally several days, creating kind of a humanitarian challenge and just a challenge in general for that area for security and the well-being of the citizens there. And it kind of goes back to the whole immigration issue that has been hotly debated in Europe over the last 10 years.
13: Right. So it's not only a I think it's more a political challenge than anything else, because it really anti-immigrant parties like the Republican Party right now tend to use the word invasion pretty loosely. But now we're actually having to really think about, OK, at what point does a bunch of unarmed people actually become an invasion? Because the numbers here are really striking. Most estimates of the illegal migrants here put them at about 60,000, whereas the city has a population of about 84,000. So we're talking about nearly half of the people within those borders in those couple of days were there illegally. And that's just, I don't think we've ever seen that before, at least in living memory.
12: No, and this kind of harkens back to the era, the Biden era. And, you know, for the left, I think that they often try to paint it as anti-immigrant, but it's really just more of the need to go through a country's borders legally, however that is, whether that's the United States or even in Europe. But a lot of people, and the videos were a good bit of them were on Twitter talking about this. And the actual cause of quite literally 50,000 people going into this area in such a short period of time is really still a little bit unknown.
13: Yeah. As of, it's really hard to say. There have been migrant incursions into this city actually before, but it's been in the hundreds, whereas this was in the tens of thousands, which of course no real border guards except those backed by machine guns could really push back.
12: Well, you mentioned kind of an invasion, so to speak. I think actually President Trump said it appeared like an invasion. And, you know, obviously with that many people in such a small area, it really is going to overwhelm the population and the ability to kind of keep law and order, so to speak.
13: Right, which was the point, of course. The thing that most surprised me when I first started looking this up was, as far as I know, this was an entirely grassroots thing. This wasn't like organized by one of the usual suspect Soros NGOs. This was a bunch of not only Moroccans, but also various other sub-Saharan Africans in the general vicinity getting word of Spain's Supreme Court in... let's see, when was it? April 8th ruled that while as made a deportation ruling, if an according to Spanish law now, if a person forces entry into the country through a border defense device, like a fence or a wall, then the border guards can just immediately throw that person back out of the country. But if they come in another way, like, for example, just walking over an undefended border or coming in by sea through a seaport, just sort of have an inflatable boat that they just roll up into the country with, then they cannot be just thrown back out of the country. They must be fed and housed and taken through proper legal channels before they can be deported. And so these migrants, these aspiring young male welfare recipients, saw that if we just do all of this at once, we will completely overwhelm their ability to do anything. And we will just basically have the run of the place. And they were correct.
12: And it did kind of overwhelm them. I think ultimately they were so overwhelmed that a lot of them actually have returned back to Morocco simply because there was just not enough food to take care of everybody.
13: Right. And most of them are gone now, although thousands remain.
12: But it kind of goes back to the fact that immigration in Europe has been a very hotly discussed issue. So much so that American politicians have talked about it because it's very much relates to our own issues with the border. But let's take a quick break. We'll be back with more here on Politics and More. Stay tuned.

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1: The Alabama media needs a congressional race. 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
1: 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But they are going to pretend that Dale Strong in North Alabama and Tommy Tuberville in the governor's race are maybe not sure things. They're going to tell every story they can possibly tell. They're going to make up some stories. And at the end, they're going to fail as usual.
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1: So the stuff that we know, we agree, may not be illegal. 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

0: All right, we're back with politics and more. I'm your host. Here's Shannon Moore. We've got Nicholas Croman joining us, a frequent guest on our show, and attorney and history buff. Correct, Nick?
1: It's how I amuse myself sometimes.
0: And so we're talking about the migrant crisis that they had in Spain recently, in a small enclave in North Africa. But it kind of relates back to the whole problem that they are having in Europe in general. And that's really, you know, just like immigration has been a kind of a hotly debated topic in America. And I would actually say not necessarily immigration, but more illegal immigration, because for Republicans, they're not against immigration. They're against illegal immigration. But this kind of episode in North Africa, in Spain, kind of reflects on the long-term geopolitical aspect of Europe and how they are handling this. And, you know, Nick, we were talking about what compelled all these people to just kind of essentially bum rush their area in a matter of days. I saw some interviews where some of them claimed that there's posts on social media about, you know, come at that time.
1: It wasn't just posts. It was whole Facebook groups.
0: Yeah.
1: Of thousands of people.
0: But it was kind of, it slightly reminded me of some of the stuff I heard during the years during the Biden era, that there was supposedly commercials and a lot of Facebook groups in South America urging migrants down there to head north through Mexico across the border. So, you know, sometimes some of these movements are really kind of like organized right, by other groups.
1: So frequently the migrant caravans and such that we experience in North America are the direct result of NGOs, non-governmental organizations, funded by major leftists and also by the federal government through various back channels, especially through the former USAID, United States Agency for International Development, which basically operated as a slush fund for communists to export their ideas internationally, but also funding mass illegal immigration into the United States. George Soros was quite fond of giving lots of money to organizations like this. I mentioned earlier, that's kind of what makes this incursion unique, is that it wasn't organized by someone like this. This is the people have been the people in these places who see the opportunity to go live in a giant welfare state. They've seen this work so many times in an organized way that they're now self-organizing to go force themselves a place onto the gravy train.
0: And, you know, one of the issues, and I was kind of looking at some other interesting articles about Spain and their folks who have gone to Spain over the last decade or two, and now quite literally in Spain, I believe it's 1 in 5 people who live in Spain are actually not born in Spain now. So that's a significant number of folks without really ties to Spain now living in Spain.
1: Right. And this is kind of the problem. Well, that's not kind of. It's a major problem that all developed Western countries are increasingly having to deal with, which is that our populations are generally high earning and civilized, quite frankly. But our replacement rates, the number of children that native populations of Europe and America are so low that we're just not getting the young people that are necessary to prop up these giant creaking welfare states. If you a system like Social Security, for example, only works when you have more young people paying into it than old people breaking out of it. And once those numbers reverse, then there simply is no way for the old people to be taken care of. And so the easiest answer for governments in charge of these giant welfare states is just bring in a bunch of young people from elsewhere in the world.
0: And there may be some thought with some of the leadership in some of these European countries. Now, it's not all European countries. A lot of the Eastern European countries have not been quite as willing to allow mass migration of individuals as some of the others. But we've seen it with Spain. We see it with England. We see it with Germany and France. And it's really going to create a lot of problems, and it already has, but these problems will not necessarily go away because a lot of these people come with their own value systems that are not going to be consistent with the classic European liberal mindset.
1: Right, and that's the biggest problem to the issue of, hey, we need more young people, let's just bring in a bunch of immigrants. Well, what happens when the immigrants aren't productive? What happens when the immigrants are just there to accept welfare, have a bunch of children, and eventually vote in a caliph to replace the elected government? The heads of state, at least previously, seemed not to really recognize that problem, although they do seem to be really pushing back. When I was researching for this, I was surprised to see the number of countries that really pushed back against Spain for this. Not only did Italy and France reinstitute their border checks with Spain, which they're not supposed to do because all three of those countries are in what's called the Schengen area, which is a space of the European Union, mostly in Western Europe, where the countries have all agreed to drop their borders with each other to make movement between their countries and especially tourism between their countries easier. Well, Italy and France are now checking people coming from Spain, and even more countries are pressuring the European Union to fully eject Spain from the Schengen area. Looks like Finland, Czechia, Sweden, Denmark, and Austria all joined in a motion to toss Spain out of that, which I think is really remarkable.
0: Yeah, and you know, it shows that there is some divide in Europe between those countries that realize that this could be a future problem and also realize it's a problem now, and others that have been much more willing to accept the essentially unfettered mass migration. I think we've seen it in England with a lot of social issues and problems going on in England over the last couple of years. And it doesn't seem like it's going away. I think it's going to really probably get worse.
1: Oh, it's going to get worse, absolutely. And it already is. We just saw, what was it, just a couple of months ago, the first outbreak of terrorism in Ireland since I was born, when the IRA laid down their arms.
0: Yeah, and so one could also see more and more political violence as a result of what has of all these, I guess we'd call it social change in demographics in these countries. But let's take a quick break. We're going to be back with more here on Politics and More. Stay tuned.

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1: I think the mission, calling it Inherent Resolve, that's the right call. And hopefully we'll up those strikes. But the main focus really for our military needs to be to force the strait open, to get traffic moving where Iran is barely able to touch anything going through that. We've ruined their capabilities of being able to do that. That's their main leverage point here. We have to completely take away that leverage.
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2: A prepared statement expressing no remorse as Thompson's wife and family sat in the courtroom for the first time. Mangione telling a federal judge his motive was anger over his own severe back pain and his belief that the health insurance system worked against patients.
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6: With politics and more, I have joining us today Nicholas Cromin. We're talking about the recent migrant crisis that they had in a small, very small enclave of Spanish territory in North Africa. But it really kind of highlights the issues that Europe has been grappling with over the last decade. And

0: You know, Nick, I would imagine that as we've seen mass immigration from other countries into some of these European countries, the problems there are only going to increase. One, on their social infrastructure and social systems, and really just in cultural clashes in general between Europeans and some of the folks that have come in to these countries, whether voluntarily or have been allowed in by their governments.
1: Right. And the sheer number of these people, I think, makes me wonder, I wonder which powers are looking at this as an instrument, as a deliberate instrument of national power or irregular warfare. Like, imagine you have a populous country that really wants to make a, maybe not conquer, but at least make a client state out of a less populous country on its border. Now, the whole world's going to react poorly to them just invading the place by force of arms. But what happens if the populous country just organizes a huge number of its citizens to just run in to the less populous country? What happens if Russia decides to do that with a country it's had designs on for decades, like Lithuania?
0: Yeah, well, that's kind of again one of the issues that Europe is starting to have to is starting to grapple with, because you see kind of some of these migrant groups that have come into Europe have kind of almost quite literally created their own little enclaves in some of these countries. And the same questions that European politicians and voters are dealing with were some of the questions that we have debated in our own country. Now, I do think that with President Trump's recent election and border security being a major plank of his platform when he ran, at least most Americans want a secure border. I think most Americans have no problem with immigration as long as it's done legally, and the folks coming in are individuals who will share American values and ideas about democracy in our country. The problem,
1: and also be economically productive.
0: Yes. And the problem with a lot of those who've come into Europe is a lot of these individuals will not necessarily essentially adopt European ideals. And that's where you're starting to see a lot of problems. We see it. We've seen it especially in England over the last year or two. That's been a major source of political unrest in Great Britain. And some of the problem is the social systems cannot support a lot of individuals who are either unproductive or who are not willing to work with the greater culture there. And so it will be a problem that Europeans are going to have to grapple with for the decades to come.
1: Sure. And England has it worse than we do, as they do in most ways, because they have a lot bigger welfare state than we do. They have their national health services. They have universal health care provided by the state that simply cannot keep up with the number of unproductive, un-British, in some cases hostile immigrants that their various governments of the last decade or so have continued to let in. And America is really fortunate, quite frankly, that the worst immigrants that we have are like your cartel operatives, who are some seriously evil people, but they're also pretty rare among our immigrants. whereas a tremendous number of the immigrants to Europe and Britain are Muslims, mm-hmm. who are just aggressively anti-European, and a lot of whom follow these radical preachers in Islamic countries who have demographic shift as an affirmative political strategy. We're going to outbreed the native populations. We're going to institute Sharia law first in our own enclaves, and then wider and wider and wider until we can have caliphates in Europe.
0: And obviously this is going to very much conflict with European and the Western value system. I wonder if at a certain point most European politicians on both the left and the right in their respective countries are going to eventually arrive at some sort of consensus about whether unfettered immigration into Europe is a good idea or not. I just don't know on that.
1: Well, given their reaction to this, I think the Overton window is definitely shifting on this can't continue direction. The only question is, is the number of hostile immigrants that are already there, is that manageable with the systems they currently have in place?
0: Yeah, it's something to kind of watch for political scientists and also just voters in this country, because we sometimes see how Europe handles issues and problems, the way they've handled this is somewhat different than the way America has handled it. But we kind of got a feel for kind of the almost borderless country during the Biden era, when there was just very much lax and almost unfettered open borders to our South. And, things have certainly changed, obviously, with President Trump. He secured the border, and I think most Americans agree with that. Now, we do have a growing number of what they call Democrat socialists out there who quite literally have argued for no border. And that's been, to some extent, and you and I talked about this last month, the way that socialists see things. They almost do not like countries' own legal sovereignty, so to speak, because without a border, you're just not really a country.
1: Well, they don't like countries that they consider their enemies to have borders. Ilhan Omar, for example, is very much in favor of the hypothetical state of Palestine having a border that it enforces, but she definitely doesn't want a country she considers an enemy like Israel to have a border, because she wants Israel to be destroyed.
0: Yeah.
1: And it's the same for Europe and North America. Communists hate these countries. They want them to be destroyed. And part of that is they don't want them to have borders.
0: And so if you listen to some of the Democrat socialists look at a lot of what they've said, especially in the past. Now, some of them, when they're running for office, claim they've changed their minds or they've grown, but I really suspect that's more of I've at least stating more moderate position so I could get elected. But irregardless, if you look at what they've said in the past, a lot of them have been almost advocates of no borders for our country, and we see what happens when that occurs. I mean, what if Spain, just let everyone who kind of rushed into that city, then go into Spain? It would be almost an overwhelming of all the social services in these cities in a specific country. You cannot take care of your own citizens and half the rest of the world.
1: For sure. And now imagine that the incursion slash invasion into Ceuta, was it?
0: Yes. I think that's the way you pronounce it, Nick. I've been trying to make sure I was pronouncing it correctly. I think that's it.
1: Okay. Well, imagine that that was actually organized, and imagine that these migrants, these operatives, instead of just hanging around there for a while and realizing that there's not much to do here, and then the overwhelming majority just leaving, imagine that they were organized and they just sat there as 40% of the new quote-unquote population of Ceuta, Spain. They just sat there for days, for weeks, just sort of stripping the place bare of everything that could possibly be eaten and demanding to be shipped over to Spain proper for, quote, humanitarian reasons, unquote. This could do a lot of damage.
0: Yeah, and that's one thing we've got to remember and try to consider is, I'm sure there would be politicians, perhaps in Spain, because we know they're much more open-minded about borders, who would say, oh, it's not humanitarian to allow all these folks in. But all that does is create an even worse humanitarian crisis at the same time. But let's take a quick break. We're going to be back with more here on Politics and More. Stay tuned.

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1: I'm in pain, but here I am powering through it. Live and local. We'll see how long both of those things remain true. You would think, Dale, you talk for a living. Why don't you take the day off, you idiot? That would be a good question. But know this. If there is no Dale Jackson, there is no Dale Jackson Show. If there is no Dale Jackson Show, well, then the terrorists win. And I can't allow that to happen.
0: 5 to 9 a.m. and only on WVNN. 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
2: California spent $189 million to give every state prisoner an iPad, who could, in theory, use the devices to contact the families of their victims, and some of them did. Digital equity, huh? Marxism sure is fun. And yeah, these criminals are turning the devices into personal porn theaters. In the words of one inmate, California's death row is populated with desperately degenerate criminals who see the tablets as a way to satisfy their basest fantasies and desires, all thanks to California taxpayers. Prisoners can receive nude photos and view porn on these devices, though it seems like they're getting the porn from contacts on the outside. What's more, one of the prisoners already got busted using his tablet to sexually exploit a 12-year-old girl, making thousands of calls and soliciting explicit image in violation of no contact orders.
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2: CNN is about to be owned by a huge Trump supporter. 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You have somebody that's on the right and on the left. People would actually watch that. It would be entertaining.
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5: it.
6: All right, we're back with politics and more. We're going today with Nicholas Croman, and we've been talking about the migrant crisis in Europe, and especially in that an enclave of Spain recently. That if you go to Twitter, you would have saw there's actually a lot of videos from that, and I think a lot. One of the big things we could take away from is as U.S. voters and citizens, we need to watch how Europe handles things, because they could be making or doing things there that will, one, it'll impact their stability, but two, we don't want to make the same mistakes. Would you agree, Nick?
7: Oh, 100%.
6: And, you know, I kind of along those lines, you and I talked a lot about over the last month the rise of the Democrat socialist in America. And we kind of went into kind of their platforms, what they're about, because most
7: the
6: of
7: the evolution of the country.
6: Yeah. Most of them quite literally have taken an idea of they don't necessarily believe in strong borders. Now, the ones who've gotten elected, I'm not sure if they specifically said that, but they probably have said that in the past. But I think almost universally, all of them want to do away with ICE. Now, that part, I don't know what they're suggesting replacing ICE with.
7: Well, I mean, that's just a dodge for not wanting to admit that you don't believe the United States shouldn't have a border. Instead of saying, well, I don't think the United States should have a border, you say the I'm okay with the United States having a border, but I don't think the United States should actually enforce that border, which is the same thing.
6: Yeah.
7: In fact, that's actually worse, because that by making illegal border crossings illegal, that prevents a lot of potentially helpful immigrants from coming in, but it makes sure that the only immigrants who actually come in are the criminals.
6: You know, one thing, you know, we're both attorneys, and, you know, if you're not enforcing a law, I mean, the law may be there, but in a way it almost doesn't exist.
7: Right. It's a dead letter and nobody even knows about it. North Alabama, did you know that adultery is a crime in Alabama? It's a Class A misdemeanor. Did you know that bigamy is a crime in Alabama? It's a Class C felony, but nobody knows about it because nobody enforces those laws.
6: Yeah, there's a few other laws we have in Alabama. Think about, there's one about like a nonstop dancing contest or something that we have is misdemeanor. But they're from, you know, decades and decades and decades ago that aren't enforced. But that's a good example, Nick.
7: Well, thank you.
6: But the DSA A's are growing in political power. I think we talked about the fact that they are more and more trying to dominate, control, and essentially take over the Democrat Party. So that, you know, I've been saying the Democrat Party is going to have its own existential crisis. They love that word, existential, so I'm going to kind of use it here. The Democrat Party is going to have to ultimately decide, are they going to adopt a DSA type of platform?
7: Are they going to become the new Communist Party of America?
6: Yeah, and, you know, I think it's going to pit a lot of traditional Democrats against some of these new DSA candidates. But, you know, I've been looking at some of the primaries. We have, for instance, the one of the DSA candidates in Wisconsin for governor. She's right now leading in the Democrat primary there, and is likely going to become their nominee for governor. And again, we saw the mayor of New York City. He won. And so they are actually achieving political power out there. Now, it very well could be argued that that is in just really strict and very heavily blue areas of America, especially in traditional Democrat cities and states. But the ideas they're putting out there, they're very aggressive about, you know, trying to market their ideas. I think Republicans have to take that seriously. And, you know, for Democrats themselves, they have to decide, are they going to embrace that or not?
7: Right. And then one, the Mamdani comparison is interesting because Zohran Mamdani took advantage of not only the fact that New York City is a massively blue city, but also has a tremendous number of foreigners living there who were not born in America and who now live in New York City. Whereas I don't think Wisconsin has anywhere near that sort of thing. We have Wisconsin. We might have a situation where a Democratic socialist is at least forwarded to the primary, which it looks very likely she will be. By the last poll, Francesca Hong is leading at about 44%, whereas her closest competitor is polling at about 22%. So it doesn't look to be close.
6: Yeah, it really kind of shows, though, Nick, that the DSA, their ideas are, there are a number of folks on the left. I'm not saying all the folks on the left. I'm not even saying the majority, but quite a bit are now starting to go towards that line of thinking.
7: Sure. And the question of whether the Democratic Party becomes the new Communist Party is, I think, going to be determined by, because most of their big players are now leaning towards that. Are we actually going to see people resist that?
6: Yes.
7: Or is everybody just going to stand back and let the communists take over?
6: Yeah, that is the question. So I urge conservatives, we got to vote in the fall. All right, we'll be back next week, same time, same channel here at Politics and More. Everyone, have a great rest of your day.
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10: 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Welcome to The Right Retirement Show. 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Remember, you can catch us on Spotify or Apple, wherever you get your podcasts. All right, let's get started. We have a lot to cover today. Hello, Chris and Graham.
11: Hey, Lou Ann. Good to be here with you. I just saw you a few days ago, so
10: I know.
11: It's great to hear you so
10: yeah,
11: soon.
10: It is, isn't it? I know. I love it. Loved being with you and Emily from your firm. And Graham, sorry you didn't get to be with us.
12: That is all right. I'll share my shared custody of Chris with Emily. And
10: love
12: get
10: it.
12: Some new weekends.
10: Love it. Love it. Love it. That's too funny.
11: Shared custody.
10: See, Chris, we all want you.
11: Oh my god.
10: We all want to call you ours.
11: Yeah, Graham is hilarious. I don't think maybe the listeners do know. Man, he is funny. Like, he is funny. He's our office comedian.
10: He is. He's your office comedian.
11: Oh my gosh. Yes, he's hilarious.
10: I love it. I love it. And then yet he can be so serious and understand all of these deep topics that we get into, which we are going to cover a lot today. And the one you want to talk about first, Chris, is actually already on your Facebook page. And I want to mention that, too. You can follow us on Facebook. Just look for the name of the firm, WG Financial Group. And then there's a number, 256. But we're going to talk about something you've named is called the tax-free triple play.
11: Yeah, the tax-free triple play. And you're right, it is on our Facebook page. So plug in the Facebook page. So with that said, we're going to cover, like, it's a lot of stuff right here. And it's pretty complex. And to me, it's not complex. Like, it's like, oh, this kind of makes sense. And to Graham, kind of the same way. But we do this every day. And I went over it with a client last week. He and his wife are in to see me for one of their reviews. And I started going through this. And he talked about how it was kind of complex to him. So I recapped it to him. And then I said, well, shoot, I'll put it out on Facebook because maybe other people can see this and it'll benefit them too. And this is just the type of value that we offer the firm. So we not only are managing and helping with your retirement, we're also like looking deep into your bloodlines, making sure your kids, your grandkids, that you're doing the best thing you can for them. Just really trying to protect, you know, the family as a whole. I always like to say this, I'm a father of three grown kids. There's just things that I'm, you know, have done and currently doing with my own family. And we just try to pass that stuff along as long as it makes sense. And that way, you know, if you want to do it, you can. So let's talk about the tax-free triple play. So it's the utilization of three different accounts. We're going to look at the Section 530A account, which is also known as the Trump account. And then you also have a 529 plan and a Roth IRA. And the Section 530A, the Trump account, if your kid was born between January 1st of 2025 and will be born before 12/31 of 2028.
12: Or grandkid.
11: Yeah, thank you. Yeah, thank you, Graham. They're eligible for an additional $1,000 of seed money from the government. And with these Trump accounts, you can put in $5,000 a year for the first 18 years of their life. Now, you can't make a contribution in the year that they turn 18, but, you know, from birth through the age of 17 until they turn 18, you can put $5,000 a year in. The contribution can be from friends, family, it can be from whomever. You can put it in this account. There's no deductibility on the for the donor. You know, like when you make a contribution for an IRA, that usually reduces your gross income. Well, that's not the case with the Trump account, but you can put money in to kind of jumpstart a kid or a grandkid, all right? So $5,000 a year, and if you put money in every year, and let's just say that they were eligible for that seed money because they were born between 2025 and 2028, they get that extra $1,000. And if you were to put $5,000 a year in there through the age of 17, by the time they turn 18, they should have somewhere around $191,000 in that account, wow, assuming an 8% rate of return.
10: Wow.
11: Now, some people would say, well, what if it's not 8%? Well, what if, you know, I just assumed 8% because we're talking about 17 years of time horizon. So I've got to assume if you're investing in an S&P fund, you're probably going to make around 8%, or at least I would hope you would over that 17 years. But even if it's 7, then just do the math at 7% or do the math at 10%. You make your own percentage up. I used 8, and by the age of 18, they should have 191,000. Now, at the age of 18, they can consider a Roth conversion. Now, the cool thing here is you've made these $5,000 of contributions on an annual basis for 17 years, and that's going to equate to around $90,000 worth of contributions. So when you do the conversion, you're really only going to be converting somewhere around $100,000, maybe a little more, maybe a little less. Again, it all depends on the return. But as the child is 18 and they're in a low tax bracket, maybe they're not really working, you know, full time, and they're maybe going to college and they're working part time, you can do a conversion, and you can do a conversion over a couple years and convert that $191,000. Again, roughly 90 of that's going to be basis, so that there will be no tax there. And you can get that money turned into Roth money. And you can do that over, like I said, a series of years. So I feel like this is vehicle number one. If you're not taking advantage of the Trump account, and you have the money and you want to help your kids or grandkids, this is an excellent way to do it. I don't know if you have anything you want to add on that, Graham, for this one particular account.
12: So I think the one thing I might add, and maybe you touched on this and I just didn't hear it, but I think the really cool thing about this, because obviously what, and we're going to get to the Roth IRA in a minute, what some people might say is, oh, well, you know, but it's going to be a traditional IRA when they turn 18. It's like, yeah, that is going to be fully taxable. There are obviously downsides to that. But what it does open the door for, that I think is the most important thing to understand, is essentially retirement plan contributions for people or kids who don't have earned income. So if your kids have earned income, you know, they work at the local car wash or the local grocery store, there are some other avenues for retirement accounts that open up. But if you have a seven-year-old who, you know, most seven-year-olds aren't working a job 20 hours a week or anything like that, unless you're a business owner and find some way to put them on payroll, they're probably not going to have earned income. And so they can't even get money into a status that could become Roth later on,
11: right?
12: Other than, you know, what we're going to talk about in a second. There's a few small avenues, but I think the powerful thing about this is, you know, those numbers you pulled up, Chris, yes, that would be, you know, $200,000 taxable almost, but it's also $200,000 that can be converted to Roth.
11: Right.
12: And at most 18-year-olds don't have any money that can be converted into a Roth IRA. So yes, there will be some taxes. It'd also be at a lower bracket. There are some things to consider. But like I said, I think the important thing to remember about those, they're not the most tax efficient vehicles, but for some people, it's going to be the only way, especially if they're maxing out other things, to even get that money into that status.
11: Yeah, I think this is an excellent thing that I think people should look at and take seriously. And because for every year that you wait, you're losing that year of contributions, and you're missing that compounding. So the message in all of these vehicles is, you know, getting it in there over time, right? So getting, letting the money get in, let it compound over time, because we can't go back and get time. So the next vehicle that I want to talk about is a 529 plan. So the 529 used to be a few years ago, kind of a vehicle that you would put your money in. And obviously it's for school. So you say 529, the first thing you think about is school. Well, they were pretty restrictive up until a few years ago. And then when the Secure Act 2.0 passed, they loosened the restrictions on the 529. They also made it where you can convert $35,000 as a maximum to a Roth IRA. So vehicle number two, you know, you set the Trump account up. Vehicle number two is the 529 plan. And I just kind of made a scenario here, kind of started out, seed it with $5,000 to start with. Okay, so seed it with $5,000. If you want to seed it with more, that's fine. And then start contributing $300 a month for the next 17 years. So open the 529, seed it with $5,000, and contribute $300 a month for the next 17 years. And here again, assume a 8% rate of return. And by the time your child turns 18, they should have around $140,000 in this account. At the age of 18, because the child is the beneficiary, or the grandkid is the beneficiary of the 529, $35,000 of that can be converted to Roth. So they can take $35,000 from the 529 and they can do a series of Roth conversions over about 5 years. Now, why over 5 years? Because with the 529 Roth conversion rules, you can only convert up to the maximum contribution limit. So in 2026, the maximum contribution limit for someone under the age of 50 is $7,500. So if you were in that boat today and you have a 529 that's been open for more than 15 years, you can convert $7,500 today over to Roth. And so you would do that over a series of about 5 years, take a little less than five in total. But it would take roughly around 5 years. Now, this amount, this contribution amount does tend to go up, but I have no idea what it's going to be in the future. So my assumptions are just based on converting $7,500 chunks over a series of about 5 years until I hit the total maximum of $35,000, which is what I convert. Now, another thing to remember is here in the state of Alabama, if you're making a 529 plan contribution through the state of Alabama, you actually get a little bit of a tax deduction. So that's important because I have grandparents who are wanting to help grandkids. And so if grandma and grandpa are putting into their grandkids 529, they're going to get a little bit of a state tax deduction. So if you live in Alabama, it's kind of how that works here. If you live in another state, you have to kind of refer to your state law for specific tax eligibility and stuff like that. So 529 is the second vehicle because you can put in exactly what I said, seed it with 5,000, contribute 300, assume an 8% rate of return. We've got 140. And then we're going to start converting $35,000 of that. And that leaves us $105,000 to pay for school. Now, I know that there are people out there going, well, school's going to be more expensive, than $105,000 for college. And I'm not going to disagree with you. We'll put more in there if you want to. Again, I'm just making the scenario to let you know you can use this vehicle as a Roth conversion vehicle in addition to an educational vehicle. So that would be vehicle number two. Vehicle number three is, let's assume that the grandkid or kid starts working at age 15 and they work at Sonic, where they have the best cheese sticks on the planet.
10: Oh, my gosh. Yeah. Cheese sticks. Those are so bad for you.
11: They are. They're horrible for you. They're so good. Sonic has great cheese sticks. So let's assume that the kid or grandkid starts working at the age of 15. Well, you can open a custodial, as a parent, you can open a custodial Roth IRA. And as long as that kid or grandkid has earned income, they can make a $7,500 contribution to a Roth IRA, as long as they have at least $7,500 in earned income. So the cool thing is you could be making you could be making all three of these contributions. You could be making a Trump account contribution for the grandkid. You could be making a 529 contribution for the grandkid, and the grandkid could be funding his or her own Roth IRA at age 15. If they start working, they can put in, like I said, up to $7,500.
10: Wow.
11: So again, assume an average of 8% return for all of these vehicles. And let's assume that at age 25, they keep all of this in place to age 25. And they started converting to Roth, the Trump account at age 18, and then they just held it and let it grow because you can't put any more contributions past that. Mm-hmm. And let's assume that they started converting the 529 to Roth and held it till they were 25, the conversion money. And then they've been making Roth contributions from age 15 to age 25. These are the amounts that they would potentially, again, I want to stress the word potentially because some of this is assumption based, returns particularly. If we take a look at the Trump account and they did the conversion at 18, it looks like it would be just over $303,000 in their Trump account. If they converted the 529 and just left it alone, it would be $66,921 in the Roth from the 529 conversion. And with the Roth IRA, again, assuming that they were maxing out contributions at age 15 through age 25 at $7,500 with 8% growth, they would have $109,998,000, so almost $110,000 in that account. At age 25, if you add all of these accounts together, all three of these together, we've got the Trump account that was converted, the 529 that was converted, the Roth IRA that was contributed. If we add all of these together, it's right around $480,000 of tax-free money.
10: What? At age 25?
11: Age 25.
10: Whoa.
11: And if you don't do anything else till the age of 50, again, assume an 8% rate of return, just leave that 480 in, leave it invested, you're looking at almost $3.3 million potentially by the age of 50. So grandparents, parents, you want to take a little bit of money and start setting those kids and grandkids up. There's three accounts that you can use, none of which we sell to kids. So we don't sell Trump accounts because we can't. You got to open that up on your own. We don't sell 529s because you'll open that up here in Alabama. You'll open the 529 up to the Alabama State 529 program. And a Roth IRA, you're going to open that up as a parent for the kid when they start working and earning income, because when they're under 18, they have to have a custodial Roth IRA. So there's three account ideas that we've given you to literally jumpstart your kids or grandkids into what we call the tax-free triple play.
10: Oh my gosh.
12: Let me just add one, because this is all great information. And I just want to add one other kind of set of numbers, because I was kind of running a few numbers and I've shown this to people before, because I know that when people hear that, that's an amazing opportunity and there's a lot of reasons to do it. It's also, you know, potentially a lot of money to have to save every year if you were to maximize all of those. And some people can do that. And if they can, it would set them up great. But even on just a more micro scale, let's say that, you know, the second your grandchild is born or child is born, you put $1,000 in a 529. And then every single month you put in $75 from the time they're 0 to 18, 8% rate of return, there'd be about 37,000, $38,000 was $38,000 in that account potentially by the time they're 18. If then over the course of the next few years, you converted that money over and basically just left it alone until they're 62. So you convert that money tax-free over a few years, they get $35,000 into a Roth, and that money just sits between the ages of, well, not sits, you know, it grows in a Roth. They make no future contributions for the next, would that be 42 years? We'll go to age 60. Same rate of return, 8%. They would have $888,000 at retirement, and you put $18,000 total, basically, in contributions in that account. So that's even on a very micro scale. So you could do the, if you do the whole shebang, that's amazing, and you're going to set them up fantastic. And, you know, that's a great thing to do. But even just on a smaller scale, to say, even just starting with a 529, and I think the reason why this is really important, and I'm assuming, you know, Chris, kind of why you wanted to talk about it, because we get a lot of questions about it, is we have so many clients who are not going to come anywhere near spending all the money they have in their lifetime. Mm-hmm. And they're going to leave money behind to kids unless they really ramp up spending. And that's just the reality of it. And so one thing we're always encouraging is the kids and the grandkids are going to inherit some of this money anyway. So A, you need to make memories with your family. That's the most important thing. Number one, you know, if you guys are a vacation type family, do that. If it's, you know, helping them out with a first house, whatever that might be, that you can make memories, have an impact with that money today, great. Do that first. After that, you should really be looking at things like this because of the fact that if your kids just inherit, you know, let's say you convert all your money and it's all Roth and your kids inherit all Roth. That's awesome, but they can only leave that money in Roth status for 10 years. Mm-hmm. And so any money you can help get them into more tax efficient sources and buckets is money that they can leave in there their whole lifetime to grow. So I think that if you're, you know, a higher net worth or even, you know, medium net worth person who just is not anywhere on pace to spend down all their assets, which most people, especially most of our clients, aren't, these are things you should be looking at because it's going to set them up better. And it's really just kind of redirecting inheritance into slightly more efficient vehicles. So I think it's a really important topic for that reason. And we get more questions about it nowadays. I know, Chris.
11: Yeah. And it's just part of our value add, what we do for our clients and reaching, because, you know, sometimes you I know this is out there, so I don't mind saying it, but, you know, people will look at a financial advisor and go, well, what am I paying for? What am I, you know, what am I getting for my money? Well, this is the type of stuff that we do. We think outside the box. We think within the tax code legalities of what you can and can't do. And there's just a strategy. There's some different things we can add here, but I'm definitely going to stop here because I feel like that was a lot. I do want to touch on something that you said, and I agree with you. So you mentioned to do all of these and max them out as a lot of money. I agree with you 100%. So in a situation like this, this could be a combination between the grandparents and the parents. So the grandparents might fund the Trump account and the parent might fund the 529. So you've got like a dual pronged approach happening for the kid or kids that are, you know, this is that we're talking about here. And then when the kid gets 15, if they start working, because I think at some of the local grocery stores, they can work at 15, then they start making earned income, job income. Then they can start funding their own Roth IRA. And so it could be really a three-pronged approach by the time that they hit age 15. So I don't think, while this is a lot to fund everything, I don't necessarily think it's out of reach for some people. I know people within our client base could probably easily squeeze this. And like I said, when I went over it last week with a set of my clients that I kind of trialed this on, because I was sitting around, honestly sitting around with thinking about finances, because obviously that's what I do. This would be a lot of what I think about. This is kind of what I came up with, and they seem to like it. And I tried it out with another individual, and it was like, wow, this is a really good idea. So I said, you know what, let's just take this to the masses and let's call it the tax-free triple play and let's run with it. So,
12: yeah, no, I totally agree. I don't think it's insurmountable by any stretch of the imagination, especially if parents and grandparents are partnering together. I think it's one of those things where, I just don't want people to listen to it and to the show and think, oh, well, I don't want to put, you know, couple thousand dollars a year aside. That's too much. Because even if you do a little less, it's still massively impactful. But yeah, I mean, if you can do all three, I mean, I don't know how many 25-year-olds people know that have 400 grand tax-free and I mean, amazing. That's literally impossible unless you it's some absolutely incredible stock trade or something like that. Nobody has that. So, I mean, it really is an opportunity to, from a multi-generational perspective, just set your kids or grandkids up for a ton of success. And even to the point where, you know, they may just not have to worry about, you know, saving for their retirement as much because, you know, grandma and grandpa or mom and dad kind of help jumpstart them. Mm-hmm. And then if they do save on top of that, they're going to be in even better shape.
11: Well, I just think, I think a lot of people, I know that I am. I think that my kids are probably going to have it harder than I do right now. Because if you just look at the inflationary stuff that's going on and the elevation of price today relative to like 5 years ago, things are just different today. Yeah. I mean, it's a lot harder. You look at younger families out there today trying to buy a home. Right. I mean, heck, Graham, you're in that boat.
10: Yeah, I was thinking that very same thing.
11: Yeah, so it's just, it costs a lot. And these are ways that you can really jumpstart their retirement so that they can save for that down payment on the home and other things that they're going to need as a older teenager and a young adult, and then moving into just being a, you know, just an adult. And this is, I think it's just an excellent way to think about it. And I would say it's a good tool because most of our clients, the call it the baby boomer generation, even though I'm not a huge fan of that term, that's they have most of the wealth right now, and they can peel off a little bit of that and drop it in kids or grandkids' accounts. And man, you're off and running really good from a financial perspective. So again, I know that we're getting close to the end of the first half of the show. Anything else you want to add on any of these, Graham? I know you and I talked just a little bit, and you talked about maybe potentially setting up a brokerage account or something like that in the parent name, just to have some money to kind of help pay taxes in the future.
12: Yeah. And that's the other, you know, kind of lever that you can pull is that brokerage account in the kid's name, a more custodial brokerage account kind of deal. To help pay for some of those taxes. So obviously, if you do build up a large Trump account that turns into a traditional IRA and you want to move that money into a Roth, there's going to be taxes due on that. So you could also set up, you know, an additional account to pay those taxes. So depending on how complicated you want to make it, you can definitely, there's definitely some different avenues to walk down. But I mean, again, I think it, I guess the only other thing we didn't mention, and I'll just throw this out there too. You know, if you, in a lot of ways, it makes sense nowadays for, you know, most people to have a 529 account set up, especially kids, even if there's not a ton of money going into it because of that. I don't know if we got into it on this, but there's like a 15-year rule on those 529 to Roth conversion. So technically this is a strategy that could even be used with older kids 100%. Potentially.
11: Yeah.
12: Especially if they have old 529 accounts that are still open that, you know, have been sitting around for a while. So, I just ran into somebody the other day who had a few kids that were a little older. They have kids of their own and, you know, they had an old 529 account sitting around that, you know, had six figures still sitting in it. And, you know, we kind of talked about a strategy of Roth conversions or converting some of that to Roth for the adult, the child who has kids of his own at this point. And then over time, you know, transferring some of that money into the grandkids' name and continuing to convert. So there's also a lot of opportunities for people who have already saved. And I think it's just one of those things that, you know, like we're talking about, if you're proactive about it and if you're working with someone who understands it, because the family that I was talking to, they work with an advisor and they had for a while and that person had never told them about any of that. And I mean, it'd been years that they could have been doing this at this point. So you just want to make sure if you're doing a strategy like this, you're probably working with someone who understands it because, you know, we understand it, but it is still complicated. It's not as easy as putting $50 a month in a, you know, my great grandma and, you know, I'm very thankful for this, but her saving strategy for me and my sister when we were born was basically just, you know, putting money in like government bonds, just, you know, $10 a month or whatever, which was what a lot of people did at the time. And it was very simple. But nowadays there are better ways to do it. It's just much more complicated.
11: Yeah, this is a great way to do it. A couple things in that 529 as we start to wrap up the first half. Number one, as you noted, the account has to be open for 15 years. If you change the beneficiary, then it resets the 15 years. So you want to do, in your case, you were talking about doing a conversion, then change the beneficiary. And then you got to wait another 15 years on the new beneficiary. So account has to be open for 15 years. Any funds that you've put in the last 5 years are not eligible for conversion. Mm-hmm. So if you're trying to do this at the very last minute, then the account's been open for 15 years and you stuff a whole bunch of money in it, any money put in the last 5 years is not eligible. So you'd have to wait through a 5-year window. There is another 5-year clock, Graham, on the Roth stuff. There's like so many 5-year clocks when it comes to Roth money. So anyway, if you want to talk to us about your retirement, come in and see us, let us do a discovery session. You know, we can talk to you like we do for our clients. We kind of talk about this kind of stuff in detail with our clients to help their kids and grandkids out. But if you'd like to set up a discovery session, give us a call, 256-937-2010. 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But you can catch the whole show. We're going to get into some FAQ stuff on the back end of the show. 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
1: I think the mission, calling it Inherent Resolve, that's the right call. And hopefully we'll up those strikes. But the main focus really for our military needs to be to force the strait open, to get traffic moving where Iran is barely able to touch anything going through that. We've ruined their capabilities of being able to do that. That's their main leverage point here. We have to completely take away that leverage.
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2: All right, so the husband and wife, they own two properties. They want to buy a home in Florida. There's a few things that I don't know here, so I'm going to make some assumptions so this will make kind of make sense for everybody. Number one, let's assume, and I want to make it a little bit more difficult. Let's assume that they're in the IRMA bracket look back, so they're age 63 or older. And I'm going to make an assumption that they're going to sell one of those properties. So they own two properties here. And then they want to buy another like vacation home in Florida, and they're going to sell maybe their primary residence here. So here's what I would tell them to do. Number one, you have to be careful. You're talking about a pretty big down payment for a second home down in Florida. So we got to pull a lot of money out of an IRA. So it could potentially throw us into at least IRMA level number one. And it's probably going to put some of that IRA taxable into maybe potentially the 24% tax bracket. So we want to be careful there. So what's a strategy that they could use if they didn't want to pull from their IRA and they wanted to avoid paying 24% tax on the IRA money? So what I would do in this type of situation is on the primary residence, before you put it on the market to sell it, I would make sure that I had a home equity line of credit on the house. And what I would do is I would take money from the HELOC, the home equity line of credit, and I would use that money to put down on the home in Florida. And what I would do is just pay it's probably in today's environment, I would probably say it's probably around 7 to 8% for interest rate on a HELOC. So I'd take the money off the HELOC, which has taken some equity out of my current home that I'm going to sell to buy the home in Florida. And I'm going to make the down payment on the house in Florida. And then after I do that, you'll close on your home in Florida. And then what will happen is you'll put your primary resident on the market here, and it'll sell, it'll pay the HELOC off, and then you'll, net some cash from that. And by using that strategy with that particular situation, you can avoid actually pulling money out of the IRA and paying the taxes on it. Now, this only really worked because I assumed that this individual is going to sell one of the homes that they own here. So they'll keep one here, have one down in Florida, since they mentioned having two properties. So I just kind of made some assumptions there to help the listener out. But that's what I would do. I'd use a home equity line of credit there to my advantage.
3: Oh, good. Okay. Very, very well explained. And if you have a question like that, then give Chris or Graham or anybody at the team a call. And that's why we're doing these questions, because a lot of these might be your questions you're thinking of yourself. Okay, next question. I'm a federal employee. Can I suspend my FEHB coverage?
4: Yes, you can. And I would say that this is one of the more underutilized tools that you have in your federal employee tool belt. I think FEHB, and for anybody unfamiliar, FEHB is just federal employee health benefits, is kind of put up on a bit of a pedestal a lot of times. The government likes to pat themselves on the back for a lot of things, and FEHB is one of them. And it is very good coverage, don't get me wrong. And where it's really, really great is if we have anybody listening who has retired before 65 and has had to go to the exchange to get insurance, you would definitely wish that you had access to FEHB or some state insurance or something like that. However, in retirement, especially post-Medicare age, you definitely have to start really evaluating your options. So as far as FEHB goes, if you suspend it, you can always come back to it during open enrollment. So I know a lot of people that are federal employees, I'm sure we have people listening now, and their trajectory has looked like they started 30 years ago, they enrolled in Blue Cross Blue Shield Standard or Basic, and they have not changed it in the last 30 years. And if that's you, you're probably paying around $700 to $800 a month for your insurance at the moment. And so what some employees will do is they'll go into retirement and they'll not take Medicare because you're not technically forced to sign up as a federal employee. So they'll either not take it or

0: you know, they'll keep FEHB as their supplemental plan, their secondary, and take Medicare as their primary. What is going to be a better option for you is really going to depend on your health, your healthcare needs, and the cost ultimately. But we always encourage people to compare health plans because sometimes you can get something a little cheaper on the outside that's very similar coverage to what you have. And what we always tell folks is, let's say you, for example, you know, enrolled in Medicare at 65, suspended your FEHB, took a Medicare supplement, and that was a bit cheaper. And then 3 months or 6 months later, you're like, what have I done? I miss FEHB. This is terrible. I hate it. You can go back to FEHB, just unsuspend those benefits during open enrollment. So your risk is really 1 year, or even really, you know, yeah, about one calendar year is your risk. And it's not, you know, a massive risk. You have the risk of whatever copays and out-of-pockets and, you know, deductibles that you have, which are generally very low with those plans. So again, I just say this to say, I think it's a very interesting tool to use, and you definitely should consider all your options, because healthcare, it's insurance. So it's like any type of insurance, really, like your home and auto, or, you know, really any type of insurance. They don't generally, like your phone bill, they don't really value loyalty necessarily. You're not getting discounts because you've been with them for a long time.
1: They don't like you anymore because of that.
0: No, and especially health insurance because you're getting older.
1: Yeah,
0: they want you at the same time. So it's not, you know, you're thinking, oh man, I've been with them for 30 years. It's like they would be happy to have you off at this point. And that's why those rates keep going up. So it's just worth your time, worth your money to look around, because you do always have that ability to suspend, unsuspend, if you do need it in the future. So never cancel it, because if you cancel it, you can't go back. But suspending is really just kind of exploring your options. You know, telling FEHB, I think we need to see other people, you know. It's not you, it's me.
1: Oh man, that's that's a good way. Just a couple notes on that. 2024 FEHB increased by about 7.7%. 2025 was about 13.5, and it was about 12.3 last year. And if we just look, the FEHB estimates aren't live as of today, but if we just look at the like broader like macro trends that are happening, you know, out in the healthcare markets, a lot of the commercial and marketplace plans are initially seeking a medium premium, which is around a 14% increase for this year. So you're going to expect FEHB to continue to go up, and health insurance in general. I don't want to just be singling out FEHB here, but the question was, can you suspend it? But in terms of the cost increase, to Graham's point, it always makes sense to just kind of know what your options are, explore all of your options, because you know, severe claim inflation is rising. The GLP-1 weight loss drug is probably adding to the inflationary effects of healthcare as of late. So again, know your options.
2: Okay, awesome. Next question, I'll direct this to you, Chris. What is the mega backdoor Roth?
1: Yeah, so that is a great street name for a conversion opportunity. That it does exist. There's several companies within the Huntsville area who have this, and it's not just in the Huntsville area. This is nationwide. So I will say that not all plans offer this, so I'll go ahead and throw that disclaimer out there. If you're a TSP federal employee, you do not have this option. You can kind of tune this little question out because you don't have this option, but your spouse may. So maybe listen up. So what the mega backdoor Roth contribution, how it works and what it is basically it's a 401k that allows for after-tax contributions. And those after-tax contributions, they go in exactly how they sound. They do not, you know, reduce your gross income. They're not pre-tax contributions. They're after-tax contributions. But you must first fill up the front half of the 401k is what I say. So for example, in 2026, you can actually put in $24,500 into a 401k. The catch-up that you can put in is $8,000. And once you've done the normal contribution and the catch-up, anything else additional that you put into a 401k or this 401k that allows for after-tax contributions, it spills over into what we call after-tax. So you might also hear a spillover account. That's another kind of term that you'll hear in the marketplace today. And so once you start going into the 401k with those after-tax contributions, then those after-tax contributions can then be converted to a Roth IRA. And some plans allow for in-plan conversions to be able to do that. So you make the after-tax contribution and be able to convert that in-plan to a Roth IRA. So, but to kind of put this in perspective, to give you more clarity here, let's assume that there's no company match whatsoever. So like zero company match whatsoever. And you've put in your, you put in your normal amount and you put in your catch-up amount of $8,000 and because you're above the age of 50. And again, no company match here. You've put in $32,500. If your plan allows for after-tax contributions, you still have $47,500 of room left that you can put in after-tax contributions. And I know a lot of people out there are saying, well, wait a minute, Chris. If this is the case, I thought the 401k, all I could put in is $32,500 because $24,500 is my contributions, $8,000 is catch-up. Wait a minute. What are you saying? I can put in an additional $47,500? Yes and no, and it depends. If you're TSP, the answer is no. It's $32,500. That's it. But if you work for some of these defense contractors and bigger companies here that have this option, the maximum amount of money between the employer and the employee that can actually go into one of these plans that allows for it is actually $80,000. And so that's where the extra $47,500 worth of room comes from. So again, I've made my annual contribution, I've made my catch up, and now I'm going to put $47,500 in after-tax contributions that can later be converted to a Roth. Now, why is this better than taking the after-tax contribution and putting it in savings? You can't convert your savings to Roth. So all the time when we have families come in, families that we work with, if you work for one of these care companies out there that offer this, we just talk to you about it and say, hey, if we can squeeze money in here, this is a great way for a high income earner that may be over the Roth IRA contribution limit to get even more money into Roth IRA status. Let me give you another example. So we talked about the contribution limits being $32,500. Again, that's $24,500 of regular contributions, $8,000 of catch up. That makes $32,500. Technically, all of that, if you so chose to do so, can be put all Roth in a 401k because there is no income limit, earnings limit with 401k Roth contributions. So theoretically, in an after-tax plan, you could put $32,500 into Roth 401k and then put the money in $47,500 in after-tax and convert that to Roth. And you've got nearly $80,000 of Roth contributions happening inside of about a year for this particular type of plan and this particular type of example. So that's what the mega backdoor Roth is. It's kind of, not everybody can do it, but if you look at it online and you watch these silly videos that I see on social media all the time, you would think everybody can do it, but you can't. It's very plan specific, and you have to find out if your actual financial plan, or not your financial plan, your 401k plan even offers that. And I've even been on the phone with some 401k plan custodians, and the representative on the phone didn't understand what I was talking about. They would tell me, oh yeah, they can do Roth. No, that's not what I'm talking about. Does the plan allow for after tax? I mean, sometimes you have to hang up and call back and really make sure, or get a copy of the plan document yourself and kind of go through it, which we've done before. So that's what a mega backdoor Roth conversion is.
2: Okay, awesome. And again, you know, we're going over a lot of questions here that you guys may have. We're so happy you're joining us today. You're listening to The Right Retirement Show. I'm Lou Ann Fulmer here with Certified Financial Planners Chris Wallace and Graham Bauer of WG Financial Group. Our phone number to call, or you can text the word visit, 256-937-2010. And it's a complimentary discovery session. All right, next question. I love this question. I bet a lot of people do have this on their mind, and I'll direct this one to you, Graham. Do I have to be taking Social Security to receive the age 65 senior bonus deduction?
0: No, you do not. And there is a few nuances with this. I think how I like to describe this legislation or this additional deduction to people is, in a lot of ways, it was marketed as no tax on Social Security. I would think of it more as less tax on seniors, because that's really more how it functions. And it may mean no tax on Social Security for some people. It may just mean less tax on other income to some people. Mm-hmm. But it really isn't tied to Social Security at all. So if you're 65 years old today, generally past age 65, you did get an additional standard deduction. So you have the normal standard. I think that's about 32,000 this year, I want to say, right around that 32,000 mark. And when you turn 65, there has always been an extra deduction. But historically, it's been pretty small. It's like $1,950 this year. It's under $2,000 for a married couple, and it's a little over $2,000 for a single individual. What this legislation did is it essentially added an additional $6,000 per person in a couple, provided that your income's under a certain level after the age of 65. So you could be 65 and still working, not retired, not taking Social Security, and you're still going to get a little extra deduction this year, provided your income is under the threshold. Those thresholds, I believe it starts about $75,000. The phase out starts for a single individual and $150,000 for married. And it's a $100,000 swing to be fully phased out. Mm-hmm. So I had somebody ask me the other day, oh, I'm going to make, you know, $77,000 this year. Am I not going to get the senior deduction? Well, you're going to get like 99% of the senior deduction. Right. But you'll be phased out a little bit because you went over that $75,000, but you'll get most of the deduction in that case. So it's not tied to Social Security at all, and everybody kind of gets it. So for some people, if Social Security was your only income and you were maybe taking a little bit out of your portfolio, out of pre-tax money, selling some capital gains, whatever it might be, this might actually be enough to have no tax on Social Security for you for the next couple of years, maybe no tax period on anything, because it's a pretty large deduction that's built in there now.
1: For sure.
0: And then for other people, it'll just mean, you know, like if you're a federal employee or something like that, and you got a $40,000 a year pension, you're always going to pay some tax on your Social Security. It's never going to be zero, but it'll be a little bit less than it will be in the future. So either way, I think this kind of presents a bit of a planning opportunity where, this is what we've been talking to clients about a lot, if you're over 65 or you will be over 65 while this deduction is here, it's kind of a good time to pay some taxes, you know, get some money maybe into Roth status. Maybe it means bigger withdrawals for expenses you'll need in the future. Whatever it looks like, right now, you're going to have a larger standard deduction, which just means you're not going to pay as much taxes, period. For the next few years. So take advantage of that. You know, if you were already paying $0 of federal taxes, you can't pay less than zero. So, you know, it's, or if you were already in the 12% bracket, you know, the only way you can really move is to 10 or zero at that point. And most people aren't really going to get there if they have some set income. So just use the brackets that you have. If you have room in the 0%, use it. If you have it in the 12, you may want to use it because this deduction's not going to be around forever. We'll only, you know, depending on, they could renew it, but the legislation says we have it until 2029. So it's just a good opportunity to use that, and you don't have to be on Social Security. So in a lot of ways, it ended up being a little bit more flexible to use than just, you know, just not taxing Social Security. But it's definitely a good thing to understand, and another one of those kind of tax code traps where you got to kind of watch that number too, to make sure you're trying to get as much of it as you can for these next few years.
1: So three things: it's age related, it's income related, and whoever steps into office after President Trump leaves office is a moron if they let it expire from getting senior votes perspective.
0: Right? Yeah. Yeah. I mean, I agree. And we'll see. I mean, maybe that'll become a big thing on the campaign trail for some people. Yeah. I just wonder if it'll be one of those things, since they don't have to do anything about it, like it just goes away and nothing happens, because we kind of had to do something about the tax code because it was expiring.
2: Next question, Chris, should I pay off my 2.75% mortgage early?
1: Well, this is another big depends, you know, and I would say in most cases, no, because I mean, at 2.75, I mean, you're borrowing money pretty cheap at that point. And you have to also look at it from how long you've been in the loan. Like most people know, you pay most of your interest on the early part of the loan. And so Just from a sheer interest rate perspective, I would say in most cases, you probably wouldn't want to pay it off. If you were in a situation like this and you could set up what we call biweekly payments, and again, that is very lender specific. You have to figure out if your lender allows for biweekly payments. So let's say for an example, your house payment is $2,000. Your lender, if they offer biweekly mortgage payments, will then allow you to do that. And they'll take like $1,000 at the first of the month. And sometime around the middle of the month, they'll take another $1,000. And by doing it that way, you automatically end up just making one extra payment per year. And that'll pay your loan off a little bit quicker without you having to really do a whole lot extra. I'm just not a fan, to be honest with you, of putting a lot of extra money at 2.75 interest rate when maybe a family's trying to save for retirement and they can invest their money and they can make, you know, 7 or 8% return long-term in, say, a 401k or IRAs or things like that. So I know that I think there are some people out there that have almost ruined, in some ways, the way that people think, because I think some people think that they can't go into retirement without with a mortgage. So they I can't retire, Chris. My house is not paid for. I'm just not a firm believer of that. I'm a more firm believer of looking at all the math behind things. And then can you afford the house payment in retirement? Yeah, but I don't want it. Okay. Well, now we're into an area of psychology where I can't put a price tag on how well you're sleeping at night. So if the 2.75 interest rate payment is causing you to lose sleep because you've heard for decades from other people on the radio and TV that you must pay your house off, well, I can't fight that and I'm not going to fight that. So that's why I say it's kind of a depends answer here. Mathematically, probably not. Psychologically, maybe. Depends on how many hours of sleep you're losing, because I know, just because I study some of this stuff just off to the side as my fun stuff, that sleep is probably one of the most critical things we can do for longevity and take care of our body and have our body repair. And if having a house payment is causing a problem there to lose sleep, we just figure out a way to pay it off. So there's the answer to that question, Luann.
0: Yeah, there is something just psychological, I think, about having the house payment in retirement, where some people just really anchor on the idea of that just being completely detrimental to being able to afford retirement. And honestly, I mean, at the end of the day, obviously you don't want a lot of debt and you don't want bad debt either. But I think, like anything, you got to look at it in the context of your budget and of your income. I mean, we've had people who are retired with two car payments and a mortgage, and it fits very comfortably into their budget, and they are fine to pay it, and it doesn't bother them, even if they could afford to just pay it off because low interest debt, and it fits into their budget nicely. And then other people that it actually would be pretty difficult for them to maintain their same lifestyle in retirement without having some payments fall off because their expense number is too large. So just like anything, I mean, you got to look at it in context, and if it works in your budget, I mean, who cares, right? As long as you're comfortable with that and you're not paying an insane amount of interest, it's probably the better move. But yeah, I don't know. I don't know what it is. And it's just something in people's head. And I think you're right that it's maybe something, maybe more of a learned behavior than anything that, you know, you can't do that.
1: I'll say this too. It is better, obviously, not to have it, but I'll say this and we'll shut up on this one, but it's not the end of the world for most people as long as you can pay for it. But sometimes it's just a heavy psychological weight, and I get it.
2: All the more reason to give them a call and discuss this and figure out if it's the right one, if it's the right thing to do for you. So another question, Graham, for you, is there a magic retirement savings number?
0: No, there is not, unfortunately. You know, it's not just 25 times your salary. It's not $1 million. It's not $500,000. It's not five times your yearly salary. It is different for every single person. I can confidently say the words that I have never said to anyone ever are, you need to get to X dollar number before you can retire, because that number is a moving target all the time. And it's okay to have projections, and it's okay to say, hey, you know, once you get into this range, you know, you'll be closer to retirement. But I think that's more beneficial for younger people. You know, someone who's 20 years out from retirement than it is for someone who's 5 years out, because those numbers are going to be a lot more fluid. I mean, they'll be fluid either way, but you know, when you're 5 years out, a lot can change with expenses, debt payoff, kids falling off the payroll, things like that. And then just expenses and lifestyle changing going into retirement, and kind of being in your peak earning years and peak saving years. So there's a lot of things at play, and I don't think anybody should anchor to, I have to retire, or I can't retire until I get to this number. I have to keep working, because it's just not that simple.
1: Yeah, I think it's more product of, you know, basically how much you're going to spend that'll determine that number. So there's some other factors there, but I think here again, I think it's, you know, you hear these talking heads, and we're talking heads, I guess, to some degree, say that, oh, you got to get to this number and it's got to be this. And sometimes it just feels good to say, oh, I'm a millionaire. I want to get to a million. Cause I have met with many people actually that say, well, my target number is 2 million or my target number is 3 million. And when I get to that number, I'm going to retire. So, yeah, I think it's more of a brain thing, but it's a lot more that needs to go into, I guess, retirement planning than just that number in and of itself by itself. And so if you want to sit down with us, you want to give us a call and set up a discovery session, we'd be glad to sit down with you. 256-937-2010. Again, our number is 256-937-2010. Luann, I enjoyed the show, the FAQ show. This is fun.
2: Yeah. Too. Thanks, guys. So great.
1: We got more
2: so
1: of these.
2: Great.
1: So maybe we'll just carry forward next week and do another kind of an FAQ show. It's a lot of fun. So again, our number is 256-937-2010. Give us a call for your discovery session. Appreciate everybody listening. I hope everybody has an awesome and blessed week. And remember to serve every person in every situation with a servant heart.
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5: 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WG Financial is not permitted to offer, and no statement made during this show shall constitute tax or legal advice. Our firm is not affiliated with or endorsed by the U.S. government or any governmental agency. Information and opinions contained herein provided by third parties have been obtained from sources believed to be reliable, but accuracy and completeness cannot be guaranteed by WG Financial. 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
6: Questions over control. I'm Angelo Bavaro, Fox News. Leaders in Iran say that country is the, quote, owner and ruler of the Strait of Hormuz, after comments by President Trump that the U.S. could make that waterway its territory after the war.
7: In that same speech, the president also addressed the economic pain that many Americans are feeling as a result of this war, and he promised it will be worth it.
8: For you to pay a tiny little bit more for your gasoline, just remember, you're doing it so that a very evil country cannot have a country. Really, it's the number one state sponsor of terror in the world. They have no leadership.
7: The Iranian leadership has been largely speaking with one voice, saying they control it and that no ships should pass without their prior approval. Iran's deputy foreign minister, the latest to weigh in via X, saying, quote, the Strait of Hormuz cannot be seized by tweet, nor by aircraft carrier, nor by issuing an order.
6: Fox's Jonathan Hunt. Israeli airstrikes on southern Lebanon killed at least 11 people earlier today. Lebanon's health ministry says three children were among those victims. The Israeli military says it targeted Hezbollah infrastructure in response to action against its soldiers in that area. The Save America Act, which would require proof of citizenship to register and photo ID to vote in federal elections, is expected to be taken up again when the Senate returns next month. Speaker Mike Johnson on Fox's Saturday in America.
9: Even 72% of Democrats think you ought to have a valid ID to vote. So it's not a controversial proposition, but the Democrats in the Congress are holding it up. And you have to ask yourself, why? The president, I think, is right. Some of them just, they want to have the pathway open for cheating.
6: Democrats argue the Save America Act could disenfranchise eligible voters who lack access to those documents. 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
13: Luigi Mangione admitting to stalking and killing UnitedHealthcare CEO Brian Thompson. He made that admission during an appearance in federal court on Friday.
14: Luigi Mangione now faces up to life after pleading guilty to two federal interstate stalking charges for killing UnitedHealthcare CEO Brian Thompson. Shackled in a Manhattan courtroom yesterday, the 28-year-old confessed to targeting and murdering Thompson. He read a prepared statement expressing no remorse as Thompson's wife and family sat in the courtroom for the first time. Mangione telling a federal judge his motive was anger over his own severe back pain and his belief that the health insurance system worked against patients. Mangione saying this quote, I've been emailed UnitedHealthcare leadership posing as an investor at a firm. Unlike my previous interactions with insurers, I received an immediate response within an hour.
13: And that's Fox's Chan Lee Painter. New York Democratic Governor Kathy Hochul announcing nearly $7 million in state funding for legal representation for roughly 1,400 unaccompanied migrant kids facing deportation proceedings, including about 250 currently in detention. Commenting on that, New York Republican Congressman Mike Lawler on Fox's Saturday in America.
15: Kathy Hochul has prioritized the well-being of illegal immigrants over the safety and well-being of New Yorkers.
13: However, Governor Hochul responds, saying the funding is intended to ensure unaccompanied migrant kids have proper legal representation in any immigration proceedings. Five people shot early today near dorms at Virginia State University, prompting a campus lockdown. Cops say the shooting involved multiple suspects, one victim in critical shape, four others suffering non-life-threatening injuries. Campus and Chesterfield County police are investigating. The feds and local law enforcement are assisting as well. The shooting happening just days before classes are set to begin Monday at the historically black university outside of Richmond. I'm Paul Stevens. This is Fox News.
16: The following program is an opinion program. 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

0: Welcome to Alabama Politics This Week. I am Dale Jackson. I'm a radio talk show host, and you can hear my show Monday through Friday from 5 to 9 a.m. on WVNN in North Alabama on all the streaming apps all over the state of Alabama. 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And they've been doing a very deep dive on the space and missile defense symposium. 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
1: Mecca, I'm excited to talk about it.
0: Good. Well, we're going to get an opportunity to do just that. Aaron Thomas will be with us here in a bit as well. He is running for State House District 10, which is probably the swingiest of swing states in the general election in the Alabama legislature.
1: It's absolutely one to watch.
0: We're narrowing it down specifically, but we will talk about that with him. And then I've got a parting shot for you about Doug Jones wanting to yank your child out of school. That's what he
1: really
0: wants to do. Let's go ahead and get to the two-minute warning. All right, Mecca, let's talk about these primaries. And there's about a billion different ways we can talk about these primaries. If we want to, there's the national scene, obviously. New polling out shows that Democrats are doing pretty good. Republicans, you guys got a lot to worry about. But let's start in Alabama here first. We had 1, 2, 6, and 7. Those districts had their special election, which the media reminded us, very confusing and very hard to understand. I was so very shocked by them, but people apparently were. And it looks like what I predicted exactly what was going to happen. It all happened exactly.
1: Yes.
0: We've got Shamari Fingers taking on Rhett Marcus.
1: Marcus.
0: Is it? It is. I learned that.
1: See? They should have told us that months ago.
0: I said it to him, and he just let me say it. I was like, all right, thanks. All right. So that's happening. That's the biggest race probably in the country, they're saying.
1: Okay.
0: That could be the biggest, like the linchpin. I think Republicans might regret not messing with the Terry Sewell thing. Because she's going to win her seat. And then you got Jerry Carl, and you've got Gary Palmer. All of those guys won as well.
1: Listen, we've talked about this race before, and again, there's going to be a lot of national money coming in. So it's kind of like, who believes in their candidate the most?
0: Possibly.
1: You don't think so?
0: Here's where you might be wrong. One poll kills Shamari Fingers.
1: Just one.
0: If a poll comes out and shows he's getting obliterated, they're not going to waste any money. They're just not going to do
1: it. Good point.
0: You got a lot of stuff going on in the country right now. Swing states. Francesca Hong, who I love, and I'm predisposed to love, she went absolutely insane and still lost. That was a big question for Democrats. Dodged a bullet this week with her. Her getting through would have put a spotlight on her, just like they're doing with Abdul El-Sayed. Mm-hmm. And now they wiped that off the table. They win a mail-in ballot battle in Massachusetts. Big week for them all along.
1: Well, and also, I know we're running out of time really quick, but let me quickly say, off your elections, are which voters are the most motivated? And right now, it overwhelmingly sees Democrats.
0: Oh, yeah. I mean, there was a poll out yesterday, Fox News poll, a series of polls, 13 points in Georgia, 8 points like in Ohio, 11 points in North Carolina. It was like 4 points in Iowa, 2 points in Texas, 3 points in some way. Democrats are looking like they're in great shape.
1: But is this going to translate to the Marcus?
0: Okay. Rhett Marcus.
1: Thank you.
0: Possibly.
1: And Shamari Fingers. Race.
0: Yeah, possibly.
1: Okay.
0: Possibly. But, I mean, there's a lot going on in that race, too. That seat was drawn specifically as an opportunity district. You know, so we'll see what happens there. But Marcus is the favorite.
1: Got it.
0: Okay. There we go. I got it wrong until last week anyway. So let's go. Let's talk about this next thing. Let's talk about the Dem chair. Does it matter? You know, I don't know, Democrats, can I help you out here for a second? And this is free. I mean, you should hire me to do something yourself. But maybe you have this election, I don't know, 5 months from a midterm or something. Maybe you don't do it like 2 weeks before. But either way, Bobby Singleton is supposed to come in and save the day. New leadership in the Alabama Democrat Party. Now, we've seen a lot of new leadership in the Alabama Democrat Party, but one name still remains. It is Joe Reed. For as long as I've lived in Alabama, Joe Reed has actually ran the Alabama Democratic Party. The AEA has ran the Alabama Democratic Party. Now, both of them have lost power over the last couple of years, but they are still dominant figures there. Bobby Singleton, state senator, powerful guy. He's a player, but we've seen this before, Mecca. Chris England was a big player in the House, and he took over the Alabama Democratic Party and didn't help either. So he didn't allow an elected official, didn't help. Can he save the day?
1: Well, and that's the question, because we've been talking about it for years, the infighting, the dysfunction of the Alabama Democratic Party. He's got a lot to do to bring it together. Mm-hmm. But I talked to one of our favorite Democratic operatives, and he was telling I'll tell you later.
0: Okay. who are you talking about?
1: But he was telling me, no, overwhelmingly, they are excited. Yeah. They're excited, especially that momentum, that motivation we were just talking about. They think he can. They think he can bring it together and get things done.
0: Right. And again, so much that happens here has national momentum behind it. Mm-hmm. If the Democrats go crazy nationally, it's going to be very hard for them locally. It's going to be hard for them locally anyway. But if Democrats if it goes very well for Democrats nationally, that wave may not crash onto Alabama, but some of the ripples might work their way in here and have an impact on it.
1: HD 10. Yeah, we'll have to talk about that.
0: Right. We'll talk about that here in just a second with that candidate as well. All right, let's talk about the Space and Missile Defense Symposium. You know, if you live in Alabama, you know, a lot of people will tell you that Alabama's suckling at the teat of the federal government, that we're a welfare state because of all the money we get from the federal government, which, of course, they don't factor in stuff like this with all the missile defense stuff we have and the space stuff we have. It's not like it's welfare. But let them tell you we're a welfare state all they want, and they should probably just stay out. But this is actually amazing stuff. The amount of stuff that goes on at this symposium, the amount of money and energy that comes through here is absolutely amazing. Becca spends a lot of time dealing with this stuff, so Becca, tell us about Alabama's role in lethality.
1: Okay, so it is the symposium. It happens once a year. You've got everybody. There's actually international space panels. You've got people from different countries coming in, different companies, and you have the military leaders, the decision makers, talking about the programs, where we're going, what the problems are, you know, what's happening. But you walk away, and I talked to some people who've never been to SMD before, and this was very funny to me. They're like, I am actually a little scared, because that is just how lethal our country is. And I don't know who's making like the Army hype videos that they've been showing at SMD, but they are amazing, and hats off to you, because they're so cool.
0: I mean, the goal here is to promote all these companies that want to do work and that are doing work.
1: Right, and they actually announced the Golden Dome like online hub. If you want to work for it and things like that, and they announced that at SMD this week, and that was really cool. It is, and you walk into the BBC, and there's just giant displays of, like, you know, weapons that could just vaporize you, basically.
0: Yes, and they were not used. Is that correct?
1: No, they weren't used. Hey, but let me talk about this. The other part that was a very overall theme of SMD this year was, of course, speed. You know, and that's what Hegseth, that's what everybody's been saying. We've got to move fast. We've got to get these technologies faster. We've got to get them to the warfighter faster. And that was really cool. The other thing was, space is now the battleground.
0: Oh, yeah.
1: You know, there is no safe harbor was this great quote in space, and it's not an option to not protect and defend.
0: Yeah. Space Force National Guard thought about joining them, but didn't.
1: Oh, you should have.
0: It's not set up yet. Very funny to say. All right, moving on, let's talk a little bit about this plane controversy. I like this story, and I wanted to bring this up here today for a very particular reason, because of how stupid it is. I mean, it really is a really stupid story. The president of the United States is in a foreign country and they get some sort of threat. They scurry him away, put him on a different plane, and get him the hell out of Dodge. And then they take the original plane he was supposed to be on and leave some of his staff and some of the journalists there on it and have it take off with fighter jet escorts and things like this. Now, this isn't the first time this has ever happened. It happened under Clinton and everything like that. And we had a similar scenario take place. But this is one of those stories where you look at what's happening and everyone goes, oh my God, can you believe this happened? And everyone goes, yeah, I can absolutely believe it. But isn't it outrageous? And everyone goes, no, I mean, it's not. Isn't it crazy? No, I mean, you got to get the president out of there. And what is he supposed to do? Be like, no, I will die with the press. Jake Tapper needs to die with him. It's the most important thing in the world.
1: No, because that's been some of the controversy that the press didn't know, right?
0: We can't tell them anything. I mean, you can't go around and be like, hey, guys, they're about to kill us. So you guys just hang out here. I'm gonna go. Is that cool? No, of course they're not going to. This is the ultimate. The reason why I think this is such a great story is because it goes to show you the arrogance of our friends in the media. They say, oh, we're the fourth estate. You're nothing. I mean, you do not understand.
1: It's a little hurtful.
0: You vaporized the primetime lineup of CNN, and people talk about it for 3 days. okay? And then new people take over, and they completely forget about it. You vaporize the President of the United States, that's a problem.
1: That's a big deal.
0: Yeah, that's a big deal.
1: It's a big deal.
0: And you know what? The minute I found out that Marco Rubio was on the second plane, the one that said, end of conversation. If Marco Rubio is on the plane, then Caitlin Collins can hang out on that plane. Okay, and that's as simple as it is.
1: Risk of the job, right?
0: Right, that's a part of it. I mean, just give me an absolute break. I'm sorry, I talked the whole time.
1: No, that was funny. I liked it. Go ahead.
0: That's it?
1: That was it.
0: You know, she put it on the list, by the way. I just want to point that out.
1: I wanted to hear your take.
0: Well,
1: I knew it would be good.
0: Aaron Thomas will be with us here in a bit. He's running as a Republican for House seat District 10, the most swingiest of swing states or swing districts in the Alabama legislative races. So stay tuned. We'll talk about that next on Alabama Politics This Week.
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9: I'd have my mom call the number on the screen. You come see me alone. We'll work it out. Really, we will.
0: Welcome Welcome back to Alabama Politics This Week. I am Dale Jackson. With me, as always, Mecca Music.
1: And this week, we have Aaron Thomas. He is the Republican candidate for House District 10, and we're so glad you're here with us.
11: Thanks so much. It's an honor to be here.
1: Now, you heard us earlier talking about, obviously, voter motivation.
11: Sure.
1: Okay. Now, I've seen y'all done polling. You've been on the campaign trail for quite a while now.
11: Right.
1: Is that a concern of yours?
11: Well, I think the reality is that if you go back, you know, for as long as I can remember, the party that's in the White House always has a little bit more difficulty motivating people to go out to the polls. The reality is this, the most important poll happens November 3rd, and that's what everybody needs to be focused on. And so for me, my job is to stay in my foxhole and work as hard as I possibly can.
0: So you have this race where you have the Republican in the White House, Republicans in control of the House and the Senate, Republican supermajority in the Alabama legislature, a battle at the top for the governorship in the Republican side. Now, you would think, okay, well, that seems like you're in a pretty good spot. But motivating people in that situation, especially when there's a supermajority Republican Party inside the state you're in, has to be an issue. So in this race already, there was a special election that put
11: right.
0: Maryland Lands and your Democrat opponent in, and people were very fired up for that. When you
11: sure.
0: go out on the campaign trail and you're talking to people, are you running into Democrats who are excited about this?
11: Yeah, I'm running into Democrats who are excited about it. I've also been able to get a number of Democrats who have donated to the campaign and have agreed to put out yard signs for me and things like that. The reality is that when you're looking at the three big issues, people are trying to focus on affordability, they're concerned about education, and they're concerned about the infrastructure. And this race, really, at the end of the day, isn't about the national hot-button issues. This is about who's going to be best able to represent the hardworking people of House District 10 up here in North Alabama, down in Montgomery. And the reality is to your point, we do have a supermajority, and that's not going to change come November 3rd. So the people here in Rocket City, we can either have somebody that can work with the Republican caucus to bring back the road dollars, the education dollars, and things like that that we need to our area, or we can have somebody that's not able to work with the caucus. And unfortunately, you know, that's not going to bode well for us over the next 4 years, because we're at a really critical juncture in time here in North Alabama. You know, we've got 200,000 families that they're expecting to move here over the course of the next 10 years. And if you think the roads are bad now, you know, just wait. You know, we've got a lot of catching up to do, and we have to be able to advocate with the rest of the state representatives down there as to why every dollar that they invest here in North Alabama is a good investment for the entirety of the state of Alabama.
0: Do you find yourself hearing the words data center during the campaign?
11: Once or twice.
0: Yeah,
11: once or twice.
0: It's the big issue. I think it's a BS issue. It's a moral panic. You got morons on the far left and morons on the far right very upset about it.
1: It's very nice.
0: It's true. I mean, they've come together on that and flock cameras and hating Israel, really. Those are the three things that they can get along with. But the people in the middle, I think, are somewhat confused about the whole thing.
11: Right.
0: What are they saying to you about it?
11: Well, so the vast majority of people are opposed to data centers, right?
0: Easily, yeah, by far.
11: However, you know, the reality is that when you look at both sides of the issues, you can have an opposition to data centers, but at the same time recognize that you like data centers being over in China a whole lot less than you like them being somewhere in rural Alabama. Yeah. And so there has to be a middle ground. And one of the things, too, that I think everybody is just really kind of frustrated with here is in today's climate where everything becomes a political issue, people want a representative that'll just focus on the 80-20 issues. And, you know, we don't have to make data centers a political left versus right issue.
1: Dale was talking about the swingiest
0: swing district? The swingiest of swing districts in the state.
1: Yeah. Talk to me about that. I assume you'll have numbers, you have everything like that. You're talking about all the people moving in. How are you connecting them with these voters that, you know, who know where they are on the spectrum necessarily?
11: Sure. Well, to begin with, by way of a career, you know, I own the Donato's Pizzas here in town.
1: I love Donato's.
11: I employ a lot of people's kids. I have two children that live in the community. And the reality is that we're making decisions now that are going to affect our children's lives and our grandchildren's lives. You know, my daughters are roughly the same age as Grant. And the reality is that what we're going to do now is going to set up the future for success or failure. And so I think at the end of the day, whether you're a Democrat or Republican, everybody recognizes that we're in this together And we can accomplish some good things when we focus on those 80-20 core concerns. Again, you talk about affordability and things like that, making sure that we have well-funded public education, but we also have choice that's added to that equation as well. You know, it's something that everybody can unite behind, whether you're a Democrat or a Republican.
1: You know, we talked about this earlier, or Dale mentioned this earlier. The seat was traditionally Republican.
11: Sure.
1: Representative Marilyn Lands won it in a special election,
11: mm-hmm.
1: and the Republicans have wanted it back very
11: yes,
1: badly
11: very much so.
1: Since
11: very much
1: then.
11: So.
1: Are you getting a lot of support from the state system?
11: I am. I'm getting a tremendous amount of support, not only from the Republican caucus and the House leadership, which has been absolutely fantastic. We have a fantastic coalition of representatives up here as well. The state party has been extraordinarily helpful. And, you know, there's a tremendous amount of enthusiasm within the county party to take this seat back. And that's exactly what we're going to do.
0: Yeah, I want to ask you about this. It's outside of your race, but I'm still interested in it.
11: All right.
0: Last week we were discussing the Tommy Tuberville, Doug Jones conversation.
11: Sure.
0: 8 points. And we were kind of shocked. 8 points doesn't really seem
11: right.
0: as big as we thought it was. You worried about that? I mean, just think about this. I mean, Republican supermajority state, you would think Tommy Tuberville, he's already United States Senator, football, very popular.
11: Mm-hmm.
0: 8 points. Does that surprise you?
11: Well, to be honest, the reality is this. When you have a
0: do you believe it?
11: I don't know.
0: Okay.
11: I don't know. Because the one thing that I know about polls is that you can't always trust them.
0: Okay.
11: That's the one thing that I am sure about. And I think that there's something to be said for polls becoming gradually more inaccurate as people have kind of separated to two sides of the political aisle, so to speak. But the reality is this. You know, I think there's not a whole lot of people, even amongst the Democrats, that think that we're going to have Governor Doug Jones.
0: Okay.
11: At the end of the day, we are going to have Coach Tuberville, who will be the next governor of the state of Alabama. Whether or not he carries, you know, X number of counties or things like that, that's way above my pay grade. And so, for me, my objective is this: I'm focused on making sure that I reach as many voters as I possibly can, and I want people to understand that the national hot button issues that people have used as kind of the calling card for politics in the last, you know, 16 years, you know, that's not something that's necessarily going to help us. And we have people in our community that are concerned because their mortgage payment comes about the same time that their credit card payment does. And the reality is I say, you know, frequently, people are too broke to be woke. You know, there's so much of a focus just on those kitchen table issues where we have to make sure that we're focused on taking care of the families here in our area.
0: All right, there we go. Thank you very much, Aaron Thomas. He is running for State House District 10. Thank you very much for being here. When we come back, I've got your parting shot. Mecca's leaving too, so stay tuned. It's Alabama Politics This Week.
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0: Welcome back to Alabama Politics. This week, I am Dale Jackson. Thank you very much for being here with us. Before we get going, let me remind you, head on over to yellowhammernews.com. 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And every morning, Monday through Friday, you'll get that delivered to you. 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You can check out my videos that I've been making, and you can check out sports takes and all sorts of stuff, plus all the other things that are at yellowhammernews.com. Go check that out today. Right now, let's get to that parting shot. My parting shot this week is directed at Doug Jones, the former Senator Doug Jones. Let's talk about

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1: There are issues of our economy, housing, health care, child care, education, that Republicans can't just say or stop whining. 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But as I've also said before, what are the things in common of all of those areas of the economy I mentioned? They're all heavily regulated and subsidized by our government, mostly the federal government.
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2: The advantage of some form of school choice. People want those opportunities. Now, you can complain about the state of Alabama education all you want. Even Doug Jones will admit that it has gotten better under supermajority Republican control, and it's going to be hard for him to say anything bad about that because, like I said, they've done a lot of work to make the public education system better and given parents choice. Him talking about ripping kids out of those private schools or other schools or homeschooling and sending them back to public schools they wanted out of is not a winning campaign strategy. And he should find another way to get this message out there and make school choice work for Alabama families, be they Republicans or Democrats, as opposed to talking about eliminating it. That is a bad call. Thank you very much for being here. Thank you very much for watching and listening to Alabama Politics this week. We will talk with you next week. See you soon.
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6: Hey everybody, this is Tad Hill. I am your co-host for Retire with Freedom, the show that helps you plan the retirement that you want. I am here with my co-host today, which unfortunately does not include my lovely bride, Tony. She's out running errands and couldn't be bothered to join us today. But we do have Tyler, mine and Tony's daughter, Tyler, and our son-in-law, Cole.
8: Hello.
9: Hello.
6: So guys, we're going to have a fun show today. And you know what? What we're going to talk about today is going to hit at the foundation of retirement planning. I mean, literally everything that you, our listener, need to be thinking about could be covered on the things we're going to talk about today. Mm-hmm. So here's the topic, things that you think are right. And when I say you, I mean you, the people driving in the car and listening on the radio and all that. So things you think are right. And then here's a quote that goes along with this. That's pretty cool. I'm a huge Mark Twain fan, by the way. I read Huck Finn when I was like 11 or 12. I thought it was the coolest thing ever. I wanted to be Huck Finn.
8: Of course you did.
6: So here's there's an old quote attributed to Mark that says,

0: It ain't what you don't know that gets you into trouble. It's what you know for sure that just ain't so.
1: Mm-hmm.
0: So let's discuss some of the things that we run into regularly
1: yeah.
0: that people are making a mistake on. And listen, for you, our listener, this isn't about intelligence level or mm-hmm. any of those sorts of things. It's the reality that if you're retiring and you're going to plan your retirement, unless you're a retirement planner, yours is the first retirement mm-hmm. you've ever planned.
1: Yeah.
0: So the question that we always ask people, guys, is the first time we do things our very best work?
1: Yeah, no.
0: Right? I mean, what happens the first time we do things?
1: You learn hard lessons. And the issue there is, unless you're planning on inheriting money, when you retire, you have all the money you're ever going to have, and we can't afford to get it wrong. Unless we're going to go back to work, here's what I always hear. I just want to know when the paycheck stops, we can sustain our lifestyle, not worry about it, and I don't want to end up having to become a greeter at Walmart because I ran out of money.
0: Yes. Nothing disparaging about greeters at Walmart.
1: No.
0: We have to be careful here.
1: No. Well, actually, you know what?
0: I think the point is people don't want to have to go back to work.
2: Yeah.
1: Yes.
0: Later in their life.
1: And here's what I will say. I was actually sitting down with someone the other day if anyone listening is a greeter at Walmart, I had someone listen, I sat down with the other day and he said he wanted to retire because his job was so stressful. He was like, but I just can't sit still. So I'm probably going to want to just become a greeter at Walmart just to keep myself busy.
0: I actually think it would be a fun job.
1: Yeah,
0: I mean,
1: really
0: if you're social in any way. Actually, Cole, you would be great at that.
2: I would love it. I would love it. They have ones, a lot of times I'll hear people say that they want to go and become like a school bus driver.
1: Yeah.
2: They want to go.
0: Oh, well, here's the cool thing about that, because we've got a lot of clients that have done that. They get health insurance.
2: Yeah.
1: Yeah. Yeah.
0: And it's not a tough gig, really. We've got a lot of clients that have done that. So let's talk about things, because here's what we want to do for you, our listener. We want, because this is the first time you've ever planned a retirement, and we've planned hundreds and hundreds, we want you to benefit from our experience and the things that we see all the time and the common mistakes that our clients are making.
1: Mm-hmm.
0: Or, well, they're not making them once they become our clients, but when people come to see us, because listen, the folks that come to see us have planned, they've saved money. They've spent less than they made, and they've set aside the difference, and they want to get this right.
2: Mm-hmm. Yeah.
0: So let's help you benefit from our experience and the common mistakes that we see all the time. And chances are you are making multiple of these.
1: And Cole, why don't you just go ahead and read through them, knowing we'll probably touch on a few. And honestly, this is such an important topic. We'll probably continue talking about this topic in the
0: Normally we change topics during the show, but I think we're going to cover the whole show today. So we got eight things here. Cole, why don't you read them off?
2: Yeah.
0: And because these are the things that you think you know, but you might have wrong.
2: Yeah. So the first one that I think we can spend like all show and probably two or three shows on is, you know, how much income do you need in retirement?
0: Right.
2: The second one of that is how much investment risk that you should be taking. Third one, how much investment risk you are actually taking.
1: Mm-hmm.
2: There's a difference there between what you think you should be versus what you are actually taking.
0: Definitely.
2: Yeah. The next one after that is, when's the right time to kind of jump in or out of the market?
1: Mm-hmm.
2: When things are getting crazy or have a lot going on. And the next one is whether or not you should have life insurance, and if so, how much. The one after that is how to address long-term care expenses.
1: Mm-hmm.
2: Then we've got how much you think you'll pay in taxes in retirement. Mm-hmm. And then the last one on our list is how much you think realistically you can withdraw from your savings.
1: Yeah.
0: Yeah. So, I mean, if we get all of these questions right in a retirement plan, we've got a great plan.
1: And before we really even dive into these topics, here's what I will say. There's only so much we can go into on our radio show. And all of these topics we touch on in the course that we teach, and we teach it here in our office, where we go through income planning, investment planning, tax planning, healthcare planning, and legacy planning, where we spend time, it's us up on a whiteboard explaining all of these in just common sense terms. And a lot of times people want to come to the course first and then they come in and sit down with us, or they do it in reverse. They want to come and sit down with us just to get that conversation started and then they come to the course. I would strongly recommend you do both, but either is a good place to start.
0: Yep.
1: And if you would like to come to our next course or just come in for a one-on-one visit, you can do so by giving us a call or a text at 205-988-0006. Again, that's 205-988-0006.
2: So I want to start with that first one that we kind of listed off. And so what we see is you might be sitting there as the listener. This may be you. Over the course of your career and your relationship, whether you're married or single, you've managed your finances, or maybe your spouse has, and you pay attention to the bills. You line up, hey, look, here's our power bill. Here's our electric bill. Mm-hmm. Here's how much we pay for car insurance. Here's what goes out the door for the mortgage. Kind of throw in a fudge factor here and there for going out to eat every once in a while and a trip every once in a while. And that's kind of a nice round number. And that's all great when you are planning on a budget, when you have your salary already coming in the door and you're trying to figure out what's going out the door. Mm-hmm. But when you're looking at retirement, it's the opposite. We've got to look at, hey, what's the lifestyle we want to live? Mm-hmm. How do we actually want to live when we're no longer working? The things we want to do, the travel that you want to do, how you want to go about, you know, spoiling the grandkids if you've got grandkids, or whether you want to go on that trip.
0: Plenty
2: or buy
0: of that,
2: that
0: going
2: new
0: on
2: RV.
0: In our place.
2: Yeah. And all of that is what dictates the income that you're going to need in retirement. Yeah. And so it's you have to work through it backwards and what your mind has been training itself for the entirety of your lifetime to arrive at.
1: Yeah. And I don't know about you guys, but something I've actually noticed recently is it's very common for our families to be thinking about what they need per month, because maybe they have been working, they've been living on a budget. And so they will say, oh, I need $8,000 a month or whatever it is. And what they don't realize is there's annual things that happen, mm-hmm. property taxes, annual trips.
2: Birthdays.
0: And quarterly, annual, all of
1: that. And I was sitting down with a couple and we were building their plan. And I was really trying to explain this because he was like, well, we don't need that every month. So we don't need to factor that in. And I was like, I need to know how much you're going to need per year, because you may not need it every month, but if you're going to need an extra $10,000 every year, it's still $10,000 that we're going to need to plan for every year. And if we fail to plan for it, we're not planning for the right amount. And so it's very common that people are just thinking about their normal monthly things. And that's what goes into what Cole's talking about with the budget. But when you're retired, your dollar doesn't differentiate between if it's being spent on the light bill or it's being spent on, as you say, a Snickers bar at the gas station. It's money that is leaving your possession that you're never going to have back. And so we need to be actually looking at what all is going on throughout the year. And maybe it doesn't happen, but once a quarter or once a year.
0: Well, the other mistake that, you know, I've seen repeatedly over, you know, all the time that we've been doing this is, and for you guys listening, heads up on this, because I guarantee you there's some of you out there thinking this way, which is, well, yeah, we spent $10,000 on restaurants last year.
1: But
0: whatever,
1: we don't have to.
0: But that's not something we have to do. I could always cut that out. So the question that I always ask is, well, so when you retire, what are the things you're doing now that you want to stop doing?
1: Yeah.
0: I mean, nobody wants. You want to live the lifestyle you're used to. Nobody wants to reduce their lifestyle in retirement. In fact, most of you probably want to increase it a little bit. Do some stuff, you know, do those bucket list
1: definitely
0: things.
1: In the first 5 to 10 years, I see people spend more than what they were spending.
0: Yeah. And so we have to build that into your plan. And, and here's the thing. And Tyler, you know, you and I were doing a planning session with a couple recently. We were doing it together, which normally we, you know, aren't doing those things together. But you made this point that there's nothing we're talking about that we don't know how to fix for you.
1: Yeah.
0: Because I think a lot of times we make the mistake of thinking that that's just assumed by our listeners, by the people that come to the course, that people that come in for a visit. We just assume that, you know, if we're talking about stuff that needs to be handled,
1: we can help you with
0: that. We know how to handle all this stuff. We do it all the time. Mm-hmm. But I think, and actually, I think this is a great it was a good lesson for me when you were like, hey, as a reminder, guys, we know how to do all this stuff, and we're going to help. Part of our planning process over the next, you know, couple of weeks is going to be helping you do all that.
1: Yeah.
0: And so I want to make the point to you, our listener. If we're talking about anything that needs to be done, thought through, handled, planned for. It's a thing that we've done hundreds of times.
1: Yeah.
0: And we know how to help you do this. And so we're going to come back and continue this conversation. But for right now, the best move you can make for yourself and your family, in my opinion, is to come to one of our courses or to come sit down with us. And the way to do that is call or text 205-988-0006. 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We'll be right back talking about things that you think are right.
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1: Welcome back. 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And I am joined here with my co-hosts, my father and my husband, Tad and Cole. They are also advisors at Freedom Financial.
0: Yep.
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2: Music.
1: I just use Apple Music.
2: YouTube. You can look it up on YouTube.
0: Since I have to confess, I've never listened to our podcast once.
1: You just search Retire with Freedom.
0: Yeah, just Retire with Freedom. Yeah. Okay, there you go. So for people who are my age, who aren't used to all of this technological stuff, you just go out and search for Retire with Freedom. You'll find it.
1: Yeah. So in our last segment, we were talking about things that you think are right. And so it's very important to be sure about something as important of how much can you spend in retirement with confidence? How much risk are you exposed to? So quickly, because if you're just now tuning in, the things that we need to make sure that you need to make sure that you have right are: how much can you spend in retirement? How much investment risk should you be taking? How much investment risk are you currently taking? When is the right time to jump in and out of the market for you? Whether or not you should have life insurance? If so, how much? How should you address long-term care expenses? How much will you end up paying in taxes in your retirement? Because those aren't going away. And then the last one is, how much can you realistically withdraw from your savings? So
0: yeah, Tony calls that, how much can you spend confidently?
1: Yeah, because you want to be confident with all of these. And so here's what I hear a lot. When families initially come sit down with us, they say, well, I think I'm okay. I'm pretty sure I have a plan. And so if you're sitting around and when you're thinking about your retirement plan, and you are ever finding yourself using terms like pretty sure, and I think, and maybe, I mean, any of those on the fence qualifiers.
0: I feel good about it.
1: Yeah. I mean,
0: listen to the tone you're using in your head.
1: I have a plan. If it's like the upward inflection, and it never hurts to get a second opinion. And so we just finished in the last segment talking about how much income you'll need in retirement, which that is key. That's the cornerstone of every good retirement plan, nailing that down. And we talk about how to figure that out for you in the course that we teach.
0: Tell them how to sign up for the course.
1: Yeah. If you are wanting, you're just now tuning in or you're wanting to get registered for the next course, all you have to do is give us a call or a text at 205-988-0006, 205-988-0006. That's 205-988-0006. And the course will walk you through income planning, investment planning, tax planning, healthcare planning, and legacy planning.
0: And we do it right here in our office on Valleydale Road. It's right off of 65 on Valleydale.
1: And so if you come to the course first, or you want to come in for a visit, here's what you'll experience coming in for a visit. Because you're coming back to the same location that you came to the course. And number 2 and 3 about how much investment risk should you be taking versus how much investment risk are you taking, our visits, those first two visits, that first visit is you just coming in the office, us getting to know each other, we're asking questions, we're gathering information. A lot of times I think people think they have to prepare. There is not a thing you need to prepare other than just bringing you and your spouse, because we are going to be asking the questions. We're going to be prompting the conversation. You just need to know how you feel about things.
0: Yeah.
1: What do you want your retirement to look like? When do you want to retire? I mean, what's your ideal scenario? Because people think they need to do pre-planning. They need to already have an idea of, well, my thought is already to, I need to work until at least 65 because I have to wait until I can get Medicare. Well, do you? We have plenty of families that can retire early. We just need to have a plan for the health insurance.
2: And there's a lot of times. There's a lot of times where I'm asking those questions and people are like, I've never thought of that before. Yeah. Or I don't have an answer to that question. And that's the beauty of the first visit. It's to get you thinking around a lot of these areas of maybe things that you haven't had to think through before. So there's no right or wrong answers to anything that we're going through in that first visit. If you don't know or you've never thought about it, that's the perfect time.
1: And definitely. And about what this whole segment is, things you think are right. So that first visit is really just to uncover what you do know and maybe what you have questions about, or maybe things that you haven't even thought of that we need to be thinking of. And there's not a thing that you need to know that we can't help you figure out. I mean, that's what we do all day, every day. So that first visit really is just getting to know each other, gathering information. And then in that second visit, that's where in between the first and the second visit, we've analyzed your situation. And so we will be going through in that second visit, how much risk are you taking now? Mm-hmm. So the third question of how much investment risk are you taking?
0: Because chances are that you think you're taking a certain amount of risk, and the amount of risk you're taking is radically different than what you think it is.
1: Because I was just sitting down with, it was a single man, and we analyzed his 401k, and he was like, wow, I had no idea how much risk I was taking. I thought I was in a target date fund that was going to be gradually getting me more conservative as we got closer to it. And he's not wrong, but I think he was shocked at how much risk he was still exposed to, knowing he was going to retire in 2 years.
0: Yeah.
1: I mean, figuring out how much risk you're exposed to now is an eye opener for the majority of our families. And here's what I will say. Even if I have not analyzed your situation, going off of my personal experience of the portfolios that we have analyzed for our families, unless all your money is in cash, there's a high degree of possibility that you are heavily exposed to market risk right now if you were to retire and use that as your income plan. Yeah. And that's just based on, I can't say for certain, this isn't me guaranteeing anything. This is just based on what we have seen. I mean, would y'all agree that's the majority of what you see?
0: It's one of the biggest and certainly most common mistakes that chances are you're making, our listener. So, you know, you're listening right now. Our experience tells us if you are in the market and we need money in the market, you know, if we go through all of this in the course, like we explain, hey, we got to get income. We've got to handle our immediate needs, our medium-term needs, our long-term needs. And just like building a house, you're going to use different construction materials for the foundation than you are the walls and the roof. So it's not that that's a bad thing necessarily. The biggest mistake is that chances are you have all of your money kind of doing the same thing.
1: Like a Swiss Army knife.
0: Yes. And you're trying to get one investment portfolio to do four different things.
1: Yeah.
0: And it's really designed to do one thing. So we need to get it to do the thing it's designed to do. And chances are your plan is going to rely on something that is extremely exposed to volatility. And And that's what you're going to need to live on.
1: Yeah.
2: Yeah.
0: And so, Cole, why don't you kind of just briefly, because I know it's kind of hard to visualize this, but explain for folks the whole sequence of risk conversation that we have in the course, because this is such an eye opener for people.
2: Yeah. So when we talk about that, and it ties into what Tyler, you were just talking about, when people are, you have to understand how much risk you are taking in mm-hmm. your portfolio. And what we mean by risk is when the markets are going down and the economy's crashing or dot-com bubbles are happening or real estate markets are collapsing or Black Mondays or COVIDs mm-hmm. are going to hit.
0: Right.
2: How much dollar figures are you going to be down?
0: Right.
2: And you may have lived through 2008. You may have lived through the 2001 and the dot-com bubble, and you may have had to give it time to mm-hmm. ride it out.
1: Because you're
2: when
1: still
2: you're
1: working.
2: Retired
0: yeah.
2: and you're living off of that money, you're actively selling things mm-hmm. inside of your investments. You're selling that stock or that bond to be able to pay your light bill or to go take that trip with your family. If you're selling something that is significantly down in the markets, that's where you run that risk of, hey, you don't have that time mm-hmm. on your side anymore to be able to let the market bounce back with that money, because the tax man comes tomorrow, the gas company comes tomorrow. Yeah. We want to go take that trip today, not when we're 75, because I don't got 10 years to wait. So it's selling thing, being forced to sell something in a down market is where you run into issues, especially early on in your retirement.
1: And we go through the math in the course. And so, and you said it, it's if you get those bad years early,
0: mm-hmm.
1: if you retire and we have a few bad years in the market stacked on top of each other while you're pulling money out, the market has always historically rebounded. But your portfolio may not, if you're pulling out too much and now you're down 30, 40, 50%.
0: Yeah, if you're taking 4% out of your portfolio and you're down 50%, now you're pulling out 8%.
1: Yeah.
0: And there's no math in the world that works that way if you're going to live for any length yeah. of time. And so what our planning process is designed to do, and we explain this clearly in the course. I really encourage you to come to the course,
1: yeah.
0: come in for a visit. But we explain this, and that is, it's not that we don't want one of our tools to be a growth portfolio.
1: Yeah.
0: We put that in what we call the roof of our house. The chances are extremely high, based upon my experience, that what you're missing is an income plan that creates
1: yeah.
0: certainty for your monthly bills.
1: Yeah.
0: And so we want to have our process is designed to make sure that you've got your emergency money covered. You've got your monthly income covered. Mm-hmm. You've got your medium term needs covered. You know, you're going to buy a car. You're going to take some trips. We've got a different strategy for those sorts of things. And then that strategy that you probably are leaning all into is the growth part of the plan, which is the long term growth. This is money we set aside and we don't have to touch for mm-hmm. 10 years. And you've always heard your whole life, hang in there, it'll come back, it always does. And historically, that is accurate. But the difference is, if you're pulling money out, you hanging in there is now.
1: Yeah.
0: So you need the money now. Like you said, Cole, you don't want to, you've got it, the light bill's there,
1: yeah.
0: the tax man's there, all of that. So what our planning process is designed is to navigate all that.
1: Yeah.
0: And I strongly encourage you to sign up for our next course, come in for a visit. And the way to do that is to call or text us, 205-988-0006. That's 205-988-0006, 988-0006. And we're going to keep having this conversation. We'll be back in a minute.
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2: Welcome back. My name is Cole Jakowski, and we are on the Retire with Freedom radio show, the show that helps you plan the retirement that you want. And I am sitting here joined by my lovely co-hosts, my father-in-law, Tad Hill, and my amazing wife, Tyler.
0: He just called me lovely. I think he was talking about you, Ty.
2: On a good day. On a good day. Not every day, but today is a good day.
0: I am dressed down today. So you guys are dressed so nicely, and I'm here in my shorts and t-shirt. And the reason that we're normally dressed up is because this goes on our YouTube channel. So we're videoing this at the same time that we're recording it. And so we're usually dressed nicely, which Tyler and Cole are, and I am not. And the reason for that is I didn't feel like putting on a suit today. So this is going to go on our YouTube channel. And hey, everybody, you get to see me in my shorts and t-shirt.
2: Enough talking about how Tad looks. I know that's his favorite topic.
0: You're the one that called me lovely.
2: That's his favorite topic of conversation. But you're tuning in to be learning about retirement planning and trying to figure out how to navigate retirement on your end. So we've talked about in these past couple of segments a little bit about, we're kind of, the overarching theme here is things you think are right. You know, when we see people approaching retirement or already in retirement, they have their thinking wrapped around a lot of these areas that they come into it with preconceived notions of, hey, look, here's how to think about it. But really, we, as somebody who has navigated retirement and does it every single day, all day, every day, and this is all that we do, here's our experience and what we would see in not our first time in doing this. And we've touched a little bit upon like how much income you need in retirement. We were just talking about, you know, how much risk you think you should be taking versus how much risk you actually are taking.
1: Mm-hmm.
2: We kind of went through the list. So if this is your first time tuning in, by the way, the list is, you know, how much income do you need in retirement? How much investment risk are you taking? How much investment risk are do you think you should be taking?
0: Right.
2: When's the right time to jump in and out of the market? Mm-hmm. Whether or not you should have life insurance, and if so, how much? How do you address long-term care expenses? How much are you going to pay in taxes in retirement? How much can you realistically withdraw from their savings? And I think one that gets maybe not necessarily missed on this list, but I think kind of in a lot of people's minds might get diminished, is that how much are you going to pay in taxes in retirement? Mm-hmm. There's a lot of times I was sitting down with a gentleman just the other day, and he's been retired for about 2 years. And one of the first things that he told me was, I had no idea how much taxes I was going to be paying in retirement.
1: People,
2: I did not think
1: taxes
2: that this
1: go
2: going.
1: Away. It's actually pretty common.
0: Well, the narrative is you're going to be retired, so you'll have less income, and so you'll be in a lower tax bracket.
1: But I guess unless you're going to come to our course where we go through tax planning, I was about to say there isn't really a course that educates people on how all this works. You open up your first 401k at your first job, and you're told you're doing tax planning by saving and contributing some of your paycheck, tax deferred. You'll get a company match, so you're incentivized to do so. And the thought is, well, right now while you're working and you're in your highest earning years, you're deferring those taxes. And then when you retire and you pull it out, because those withdrawals are treated as income, you'll now be in a lower tax bracket. That's been the historical wisdom there. But that's not the case, because the government has figured out a way to game the system. And a lot of times families don't know about required minimum distribution age, or RMD age for short. So when you first retire, you do have discretion over your withdrawals and your spending, which impact your income. You get to decide when you withdraw from those tax deferred accounts, your IRAs, your 401ks. Then, depending on your age, sometime in your early to mid 70s, you no longer have control. You have lost control, because the government gets to tell you how much you have to withdraw from those tax deferred accounts.
0: That's such an important point.
1: And so you don't dictate what your income is going to be, which also as your income goes up, your tax brackets are affected. So your taxes go up, which then impacts how much your Social Security is taxed, impacts how much Medicare premiums you pay, impacts how much capital gains you are realizing. I mean, it overflows into so much that no one really knows about, because no one's talking about it.
2: Yeah. And what I've seen a lot of times too is it almost puts a stranglehold on the money that they've worked so hard to save, mm-hmm, over their lifetime, because you've all of a sudden, now you've retired and you've got all this money tied away in your 401k and mm-hmm. you want to go, hey, should we pay our house off? We've got this mortgage that I would love to be able to get rid of, or we want to go take this big trip, or we need a new car and we've got these big expenses. But what they don't understand is that in order to be able to fund those things, you have to get that money out of that 401k. Mm-hmm. When you do that, you have to pay the taxes on it.
1: Mm-hmm.
2: So you have to pull 15, 20, 25, 30% more out of that account just to be able to factor that into it.
0: Yeah.
2: And outside of that, that could also then start making their Social Security higher.
1: Yeah.
2: And more, not higher, but more taxes owed on their Social Security.
1: Mm-hmm.
2: So it's kind of a, like you were just saying, a snowball effect.
0: Well, and so Cole, I know y'all know this, but we cover this in our course that yeah. we deliver here in our office on Valleydale Road, right off of 65. Why don't you tell people, because I if you've got, especially if you've got a million plus in tax deferred accounts, mm-hmm. IRAs, 401ks, even if you've got 500 or more, but if you've got 2 or 3 million, which we see all the time,
1: yeah,
0: your RMDs are going to be $100,000 plus
2: mm-hmm.
0: in most cases.
1: Mm-hmm. Yeah.
0: And so you're going to be adding that onto your income, and you have no ability to stop that from happening.
2: Yeah. So if you want to learn how to plan for taxes in retirement, you want to understand how the tax system can work and how to start taking advantage of your tax situation and taking control back of your taxes.
1: Mm-hmm.
2: I think the best way to be able to do that, in my opinion, is by coming to one of the courses. And our goal in that course is to walk you through how the system works and how the withdrawals inside of those accounts can be advantageous to you early on in retirement, taking advantage of where we're at in the income brackets before we get pushed into kind of what Tyler was talking about, that forced withdrawal system with the required minimum distributions. Is there anything that we could be doing now to take advantage of yeah. where we're at now to make sure that we're mitigating and minimizing the amount that taxes is going to have to hit? And so if you're interested in wanting to come to that course, or you want to come and sit down with us one-on-one to continue these conversations, the best way to be able to do that is to call or text us. Our phone number is 205-988-0006. That's 205-988-0006, 205-988-0006.
1: And talking about the required minimum distribution amount, because mm-hmm. Dad, to your point, if a couple has a few million, 3 million of tax deferred money,
0: and we see that all the time,
1: they're required,
0: especially with the way the markets have gone over the last 15 yeah. years. Anyway, I'll shut up and let you talk.
1: So let's say hypothetically, you're, as a couple, your combined required minimum distribution amount is $100,000 plus every year.
0: Mm-hmm.
1: But while you're both living, you're able to file married filing jointly.
0: Yep.
2: Yeah.
1: But then as soon as one of you passes away, the surviving spouse, the RMD, the required amount stays the same, because it's just a percentage based off of the tax deferred amount. So as a couple, if you have 3 million, as a single person, you now still have just 3 million. So the required amount that you're forced to withdraw stays the same, but now the surviving spouse is kicked into a higher tax bracket because they're no longer able to file married filing jointly. And that makes a huge difference if you're having to now be a single filer. And so to Cole's point, talking about strategies of how do we take back control of that now, sometimes it's, you know what, while you're both still living, it's going to help, and we'll be able to show you the math of here's how much you're going to save in taxes. But really the kicker is, if you're wanting to make sure your spouse is protected, here's how we make sure your spouse is protected. Because the two main ways, or the two main reasons that I hear that families come to see us, the first one is you want to know when the paycheck stops, you can sustain your lifestyle and just not worry about running out of money. That's the number one. I would say the second is that you have been the one taking care of the financials, the investments, and you just want to know if something happens to you, your spouse is going to be okay.
0: That's a big one.
2: Yeah, absolutely. And I think you're spot on with taxes being as much of an impact, if not one of the most, that I see that you may not be thinking fully through.
1: Mm-hmm.
2: Because so many times when it comes to taxes, it's like I was saying earlier, you think about what you've known over the course of your lifetime and your career. And when you're putting money into your 401k, you're saving money into your 401k, you think you're doing tax planning with it by deferring the taxes on that mm-hmm. until I'm retired in a much lower tax bracket. And so you're thinking of how can I get this year's taxes as low as possible? Mm-hmm. When we're talking about retirement and the money that we've got saved, we've got to mm-hmm. be looking at your lifetime. How yeah. much are you going to be paying over the course of the entirety of your lifetime? And one of the biggest risks and exposures that we see to families in retirement, especially those that have the million, 2 million, 3 million plus inside mm-hmm. of these buckets, is taxes. Because mm-hmm. we know where tax rates are at now. Yeah. I have no idea where they're going to be. No yeah. idea where they're going to be in the future.
0: Yeah. If they, whether they feel low or not, if you look at historically where we are, our tax rates are some of the lowest in the history of our country.
1: And if you look at where our debt is, there's just no way we can keep tax rates at where they are.
2: Yeah. And especially if you are, you know, in your early 60s, maybe even later 60s, you look at the compounding roll up of interest and having your money invested, you may only have $700,000 in your 401k right now, mm-hmm. but you give that the 10 plus, 15 plus, you give it that time until your required minimum distribution start. You may have two times, you may have three times that amount of money.
0: Right.
2: And mm-hmm. so you look at it now, that's just one tax bill of $700,000.
0: So we need to start liberating the money now.
1: Yeah.
0: We need to get it because here's the thing. You've either got, you have a tax plan. It's either yours or it's the IRS's.
1: Yeah.
0: So you can let the IRS plan your taxes or you can plan them. And we talk about this in the course. We also have very specific processes that we follow, things that we do, we analyze for you. You know, should you be doing Roth conversions? If so, what should you be doing with the residual of, you know, after mm-hmm. you've done the conversions? And we don't have, it's hard to explain all this on a radio show or I guess this is a podcast too. Come to the course mm-hmm. and we will explain all of it to you or come in and sit down with us. The way to do that is to call or text 205-988-0006, 205-988-0006. That's 205-988-0006. We can help you, mm-hmm. but you have to do something. Yeah. You got to take some action.
1: Yeah.
0: You know, come to a course, come in and sit down with us. Worst case scenario is hopefully you walk out with a lot of information yeah. about how to plan your retirement that you didn't have before. Give us a call or a text, 988-0006. We'll be back.
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1: Welcome back. This is Tyler Hill on Retire with Freedom, the show that helps you plan the retirement that you want. And if you're just now tuning in, you are tuning in for my favorite segment, which has nothing to do with retirement planning. So hopefully you're okay with that. But for our listeners that come in and sit down with us, and they've been a longtime listener to the radio, their favorite part, they always comment on the something personal segment.
0: Yep.
2: Yeah.
1: And so today we have a fun one. It's a simple one, but knowing us, we'll probably go off into different tangents. The question we have is, what do you prefer, birthday cake or ice cream? And before we forget, for our listener, please text us. You can call or text, but you can text in your vote, which one you prefer, birthday cake or ice cream.
0: And tell us why.
1: Oh, you mean how?
0: Tell them how to text us, but you can also tell us why you prefer one or the other.
1: I didn't understand when you tell us why. I was like, why they prefer ice cream? Okay. You can text us at 205-988-0006. Again, that's 205-988-0006, 205-988-0006.
2: You want to know what I think is hard about this question?
0: What?
2: It really truly is a one or a one thing or another, because ice cream cake just doesn't fit either of those for me. I don't think an ice cream cake, it's not ice cream, it's not cake, it's trying to do both, and it does both of them not well.
0: So I'm with you, and I felt the same way, but y'all know that I spent my high school years working at Baskin-Robbins in Eastwood Mall. So for our listeners who are my age, you remember Eastwood Mall, and I bet you cruised Eastwood Mall, because I were every weekend, all the teenagers, all the kids would go and just cruise around the mall. I don't think anybody does that anymore. Does anybody cruise anywhere anymore?
2: I mean, define cruising.
0: Well, you just drive around the mall in a circle. I don't know what else to call it.
1: Like not walk.
0: Have y'all ever seen American Graffiti or any of those shows from like the 60s? Or
1: yeah,
0: cruising the mall was like what you did on the weekends. I can't believe y'all are not aware of this.
1: But you're just talking about the parking lot, right?
0: Yeah. Well, that's cruising the mall.
1: How big is the parking lot?
0: I don't know. It's Eastwood Mall.
1: So
0: it's
1: a bunch of people like just following a circle?
0: You got one going in this direction. You got one going clockwise and another line going counterclockwise, and you're driving past each other, and you just spend all night driving in a circle. I mean, okay, for you guys who are listening to
2: enthralling.
0: This. You know what? We're talking about texting in whether you like birthday cake or ice cream. Text in if you cruised the mall when you were in high school. 205-988-0006, 988-0006.
2: I bet you we'll get some responses, but it might have just been you and the Baskin-Robbins people.
0: But I worked at Baskin-Robbins, and so while everybody was cruising outside, I was inside scooping ice cream. I was the Big Dip. So
2: that was your nickname they gave you, the Big Dip?
0: Yeah. So no, I'm just making fun of myself. They call me Mr. Cool.
1: Oh my God.
0: So here's my point. When I first started working there, I thought ice cream cake was completely gross, but I will say it is an acquired taste because ice cream cake is delicious.
1: I can't think of the last time I've had an ice cream cake.
2: It doesn't do either of them justice.
1: What it does is it does kind of harden the cake. It turns the cake into something else.
2: Yeah.
0: Turns it into frozen cake.
1: Yeah.
2: So I'm curious about your actual answer to it. So specifically on your birthday, like mm-hmm. we're walking up, everyone's singing you happy birthday, Tad, because we all know that would be your favorite. Everyone all eyes on you.
0: Right.
2: Singing at you.
0: Yeah, because I hate attention.
2: Yeah. Would you rather have a piece of cake or some scoops of ice cream? I think I know an answer for you.
0: Oh, yeah. I mean, it's clear for me. Y'all have to know this.
2: Oh, yeah.
1: Well, but the thing is it's kind of like you need both. I guess for your birthday, like, let me ask you this. When do you could maybe have cake standing alone, but if someone just gave you a bowl of ice cream for your birthday, you would expect to have a piece of cake along with it.
2: Not necessarily. Like, see, I think
1: when have you gone somewhere? When have you gone to a party and there's just birthday ice cream with no cake?
0: So you can only have one of the two.
1: Yeah. So you have to.
2: I think there's an obvious answer here. I think the answer has to be cake, because the reason being is you can eat.
1: Of course, it would be ice cream.
2: Oh, it's ice cream for him.
1: Yeah. Oh yeah. No, I thought you were saying
2: you can eat ice cream any day of the week. You know, ice cream, you can go
1: you can
2: and
1: have
2: just
1: cake
2: you can,
1: any day of the week.
2: No one just goes and buys and eats cake randomly.
1: Yeah, like
2: nobody's
1: like
2: just
1: a slice
2: like, you know what?
1: Of cake?
2: No, nothing to celebrate today. Let me just go eat some cake. No one.
1: Why is that so funny?
2: The only reason somebody will eat cake is when there's something to celebrate.
1: What are you talking about? Like if you're at a restaurant, they have the chocolate cake.
2: Maybe at a restaurant, but. Like, I think
0: what
2: just
0: he's
2: like going
0: talking
2: to
0: about is like when we went to Edgar's the other day, right?
1: Yeah.
0: And we're, you know, eating breakfast and they've got all those cakes over there. You're not just going to go, oh, let's buy a cake and take it home. Yeah. I'm
1: not
0: with you on that.
1: Not a full cake. No.
2: Ice cream. You'll do that. They have ice cream shops like just that kids go to during
1: keep.
2: The summer.
1: Because you can
2: like,
1: put ice cream in the freezer and it will stay. Well, I guess it'll give, but it stays better. I can't think fresh. Longer than if you just bought a whole cake.
2: Yeah, point ice cream.
0: Well, and so for me, working at Baskin-Robbins in high school was like nirvana, because ice cream is my favorite food.
1: Yeah. I was actually, because you talk about working at Baskin-Robbins in the book you wrote, right?
0: Probably.
1: I think so. I mean, it's been so long.
0: You know the last time I read that book?
1: When you wrote it.
0: As soon as I wrote the last word.
1: Because you would want to rewrite it. But because I was just meeting with someone the other day, and because he had came in and he had either watched the online course or read your book, because you talked about working at Baskin Robbins in one of those. And he was like, oh, I worked at Baskin Robbins too when I was in high school. So we were talking about that.
0: So for me, everything in the whole world is about ice cream.
2: Yeah.
0: Like the answer to every problem is ice cream.
2: What Tad's been working so hard for his entire life is ice cream.
1: Yeah.
2: Most people, they want to be able to build a career for their family and be able to support their family. Tad's just zoned in on ice cream.
0: I just want some pralines and cream and I'm good to go.
2: Is that your favorite flavor?
0: It's hard to say. It's definitely up there.
1: Oh, speaking of this, okay, I've got to tell this story. And mom's not even here to defend herself.
0: It's candied pecans and caramel and vanilla ice cream.
1: Yeah. So speaking of that, because my ice cream story, super traumatic childhood story, and mom's not here to defend herself.
0: Oh, no, I don't. You're going to break my heart. Oh, I don't want to hear this. I'm serious.
1: It's about ice cream. I'm kidding.
0: Maybe I should walk away while you're telling this story.
1: Oh, my gosh. Okay.
0: I'm going to feel like we were horrible parents and we gave you a terrible. Did something happen on your birthday?
1: No. You haven't even heard it. This is
0: I'm
1: me
0: scared to hear it.
1: Well, it's going to sound better. I've obviously painted it off to be a lot worse. So I think it was like fifth grade. We had to write practice writing business letters. And so like because there was like a business heading and you have to follow a certain format. So we had to type up a letter and we had to mail a letter to a business. And of course I picked Bluebell. I'm like, why would I not
2: of course.
1: Send my letter to Bluebell? So I send them a letter about how much I love their ice cream and how mint chocolate chip is my favorite ice cream. And it goes on and on and on. Mail the letter. And sure enough, a few weeks later, I get a return from Bluebell in the mail. And they had given me a coupon for a free gallon of ice cream. And they were like, hope you can use this to get mint chocolate chip or whatever. And I was over the moon.
0: No way. That's awesome.
1: It honestly, really good client experience. The fact that they read my letter and then gave me a coupon for free ice cream.
0: So that's kind of like Santa actually reading your letters.
1: So because if I was in fifth grade, what, I'm like 10?
0: Oh, no. And then did we not get you the ice cream?
1: Worse. I come home.
2: You got pralines and cream instead.
1: I come home and mom had gone to the store. Like the whole point of me having a coupon is like, I don't have my own money. I was going to be able to. I worked hard. I wrote that letter. I could use my coupon and I could go buy my ice cream. And mom, I come home and mom had used my coupon to get like pecan ice cream. Maybe it was pralines and cream. It was I remember it had pecans in it. And I did not handle it well. And she was like, what are you talking about? I can just go buy you mint chocolate chip. And I'm like,
0: it's the principle.
2: You worked hard for that.
1: I was like, you used my coupon. Which, looking back, I know probably.
0: Well, and you probably came home and I had eaten it all.
1: Yeah. Well, in mom's mind, her point, she was like, everything else that you have, we have bought for you. So chill. Like, you'll get your ice cream, but I'm like, you used my.
0: Well, especially
1: coupon.
0: You. Like, this is the kid that was like, see gone. Like, you are so, like, anal does not do you justice.
1: Great.
0: So
1: making
0: you
1: sound
0: are
1: amazing.
0: Like you have a very specific vision of what has to happen and the way it has to happen and all of those sorts of things.
1: Yeah.
0: So I could totally see where that bums you out.
2: So I got to go text your mom right now real quick because what you need for your birthday is not ice cream. She needs to go and somehow get you a Bluebell gift card.
0: That's a great point, but you should, let's don't tell her about it.
1: Yeah.
0: Let's not tell Tyler we're going to do that.
2: All right, we're not doing that.
0: Hide it from her.
2: You're getting coal for Christmas.
1: And while we're talking about mint chocolate chip, there is a huge difference between the mint chocolate chip that's green and the white mint chocolate chip ice cream.
0: Oh, it's not even close. You've got to have whatever that horrible chemical is that they put in there to make it green.
1: Yeah, because the white mint chocolate chip tastes too minty. Like I think the ice cream,
2: it tastes like you're eating toothpaste.
1: Yeah. And then the green mint chocolate chip, the actual ice cream is almost more of like a sweet, sugary vanilla that balances out the mint and the chocolate.
0: Well, I think all of y'all's favorite flavor growing up, and it may still be, was mint chocolate chip, right?
1: It was mine. I don't think it was Peyton's.
0: Oh, that's all y'all ate. Like our house had. Like, if you looked in the freezer, you couldn't fit anything in it for all the mint chocolate chip.
1: I think that was mom trying to get back on my good side. Yeah. Ever since then, she's like, all right, I'm just going to keep the house stocked with mint chocolate chip. So I was about to fly off the handle.
0: All right. So the question of the, actually now we have two questions. One question is it cake or is it ice cream? Which do you prefer? And then the other one is, did you cruise the mall when you were in high school?
1: Oh my God.
2: I'm actually really excited to see if we get
0: well,
2: some responses.
0: Especially
2: to that.
0: Did you cruise Eastwood Mall? Because if you cruised Eastwood Mall sometime between 1981 and 1983, so from the time I was a sophomore in high school till I was a senior in high school, chances are you drove right past me in there scooping up some ice cream.
2: The Big Dip.
0: You drove right past the Big Dip, you scooping up some mint chocolate chip ice cream. And here's the thing. I could make a banana split in 33 seconds.
1: You could never get it down. You couldn't shave off that extra 3 seconds.
0: No,
2: what
0: I
2: was
0: tried.
2: The point of that 3 seconds?
0: I went it over in a 33. If anybody else can make a banana split. Now, I'm talking about the ice cream's in the tubs. I'm not talking about, you know, you're sitting there and it's soft and gooey and you just slam it in there. I'm talking about you got to, I mean, the ice cream at Baskin Robbins is like, my forearm.
2: We got to get a challenge. I bet you.
0: My forearm looked like a baseball. That's what it was like after 2 years of scooping.
1: Is that
0: ice
1: where
0: cream.
1: Your tendonitis came from?
0: Probably. Jinx, you owe me a Coke. All right. Text us, call us, tell us cake or ice cream, and did you cruise the mall, and specifically Eastwood Mall? 205-988-0006.
1: And we also do retirement planning. If you
0: want to come to one of our courses or come in and have us analyze and help you figure out your retirement, we know how to do that too. 205-988-0006. 205-988-0006. 988-0006. We know how to help you, but you've got to take some action. And this has been a blast. We'll see you next time.
9: 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Freedom Financial Group is not permitted to offer, and no statement made during the show shall constitute tax or legal advice. Our firm is not affiliated with or endorsed by the U.S. government or any governmental agency. The information and opinions contained herein provided by third parties have been obtained from sources believed to be reliable, but accuracy and completeness cannot be guaranteed by Freedom Financial Group. 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
10: 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And when you talk to my friends over there at Two Men in a Truck, make sure you tell them Dale Jackson sent you.
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14: We first opened about 10 years ago. We were small, just a few of us, but it was exciting. I always dreamt of having my own business. It was kind of slow at first, but things started picking up. We had big plans, but in our wildest dreams, we never thought we'd have this much work. Yeah, with so many businesses caught off guard by the storm, Reed Waste Management has never been busier.
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1: This idea that there were great places and America comes in and it's just death and destruction. 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They are much better off now than they were before America got involved. And usually it's when America recedes from the world, decides to leave its presence in the world, that things start to get bad.
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2: I'm your co-host for Retire with Freedom, the show that helps you take control of your retirement. I am here with my co-hosts, my wife, Tony, our daughter, Tyler. Hey,
3: hello,
2: guys.
3: Hello.
4: Hey.
2: And as you, our listeners, know, we like to highlight organizations, mm-hmm. charities, causes that we feel strongly about. And we like to give them a platform to be able to talk about the cause and the charity. It's, mm-hmm. it's one that we support. And so we do this regularly. And today we have a special guest, Frank Long. And Frank is the Director of Development for the Love Lady Center. Welcome, Frank.
5: Thank you so much, and thank y'all for having me.
2: And so we've been involved with you guys for a while now because we did the toy drive for mm-hmm. Christmas for a few years, mm-hmm. and we didn't really know that much about your organization. And then some of our team members got more involved with y'all, and then and so they came to some of y'all's events recently. And then we watched the video talking about the history of Love Lady Center. And I got all emotional watching that. And so we decided, okay, let's start doing more with those guys. So thank you for joining us today. And what I'd like to do is maybe just tell our listeners a little bit about Love Lady, mm-hmm. what y'all do, your charter, and you know, and let's talk about how if people want to get involved. So our for one thing, for you, our listener, a lot of you know this, but some of you probably don't. Three or four times a year, we will shut down our office on a Friday, and we take our entire team at Freedom Financial and any of our clients that mm-hmm. want to join us and any of our listeners that want to join. Mm-hmm. All you got to do is call, get on the list, and we'll invite you. And we go do a serve day, mm-hmm. and usually we do half a day. And what we try to do is deliver as many man hours as we can in a four-hour period. And mm-hmm. I think we've gotten up now. Our initial goal 12 or 15 years ago was to deliver a week's worth of man hours in 4 hours.
4: Yep.
2: And we weren't able to do that early on because there were only like three or four of us. Now we're able to deliver like 2 or 3 weeks of man hours yep. in a 4 hour day. So we've
4: worked ourselves out of a job almost. Yeah, so
2: I think that's pretty cool. So call and let us know if you want to participate in our next serve day. But Frank, why don't you tell the folks about a little bit more about the Love Lady Center?
5: Yeah, thank you so much. And thank you all for everything you do. Walking down your hallways and just seeing the charities that y'all participate with is truly a blessing. And we're blessed to be here in such a generous community. But I'll try to be kind of brief. They say every good director of development has a good elevator pitch. I do not. I do not, because the Love Lady Center does so much. But we are the best kept secret in Birmingham. And not among our clients, but among the general public. Mm-hmm. Everybody's heard of us. Sadly, half of Birmingham simply thinks we're a thrift store mm-hmm. and doesn't realize what those two stores support. Believe it or not, we are actually the largest long-term recovery facility for women and their children in the United States.
2: Wow.
5: And these are women recovering from addiction, incarceration, domestic violence, and homelessness, or some mm-hmm. combination thereof. So as of today, we have 525 of those ladies and 108 of their children.
4: Wow.
5: Be with
4: wow.
5: us anywhere from 9 months to a year and a half. So if you've never seen what we do, you know, I invite you to come mm-hmm. participate, get involved, go to loveladycenter.org, come see me for a tour, because they're given everything they need to succeed the entire time they're with us. And then afterwards.
4: Yeah. That's great. That is awesome. Ted, phone number to call. Yeah, call us.
2: Frank,
4: call them.
2: Yeah. Well, you can call
4: Frank.
2: Us.
4: You can call us.
2: 205-988-0006. The operators will take your information. If you want to know more about the Love Lady Center, we can get you connected with them. But, Frank, why don't you let them know how to contact y'all directly?
5: Yeah, you can go to loveladycenter.org, or you can reach us at 205-833-7410.
2: And if people wanted to get involved, you know, do you have that video that we watched? Is that on your website?
5: It's not on our website, but it's on our YouTube channel. So if you go to YouTube, type in the Love Lady Center and go to Legacy, it highlights our founder, the late Miss Brenda Love Lady Spawn's life and how the center began 20 years ago.
2: Yeah.

0: It was amazing. We were actually on vacation, and how did we start watching it?
1: The team sent it to us, and then it was really great. It was very moving. It's great. Y'all do a lot of good work.
0: Yeah, it shot y'all straight to the top five of the charities we want to be involved in. I did not know the story until very recently.
2: Well, and she was a truly remarkable woman, and a woman that I miss each and every day because her presence looms large. But not to tell the whole story or to ruin the video, but she was successful in business and found herself in some legal trouble and cried out and prayed to God, God, basically, keep me out of prison. And she heard God tell her, you're either going to preach in prison or to prison. And she started ministering to the women of the Birmingham Work Release Center. And when she did, she immediately knew she had found her people. And about 2 years later, she accepted seven women from Tutwiler Prison on early release into her home, because the concept she came up with was the opposite of a halfway house.
0: Mm-hmm.
2: It was a whole way house. Mm-hmm. And she knew these women needed more than just food, clothing, and shelter. And so now at the center, they are provided everything they need to not only survive, but to thrive mm-hmm. the entire 9 months to a year and a half, all while showing them the love of Jesus. And they have to earn class credits, education credits, health credits, and parenting credits if they have children. And then from the second month until they graduate, they have to do a job readiness program. So, you know, it's truly the honor of my life to be able to represent the now more than 900 current staff, employees, clients, and children and ladies in aftercare that we get to care for each and every day.
0: Yeah. Well, you watch the video and you learn the story and how many times the center was close to not being in existence and she just refused. And so you think about, you know, God directing things and, you know, keeping your faith that God's got the plan. And, you know, I look at her and what all she went through and I don't know if I could have kept going.
2: You know, it was a challenge, especially before we had revenue from the two thrift stores. And, you know, today it takes us about $12.5 million a year to operate. And if I looked at my job from the perspective of, Frank, if your team doesn't raise $7 million, these ladies are going to be on the street. Well, first, I'd have a nervous breakdown.
1: Yeah.
2: But I don't look at it like that at all. A job in fundraising, never in a million years did I think it would strengthen my faith. But what I tell people is, God doesn't have a cash flow problem, right? Whether Frank Long sit in this chair or not, he's going to provide. Mm-hmm. And I get to witness that and the generosity of our donors each and every day. And for people in the industry you're in, to talk to your clients about generosity is truly remarkable.
0: Yeah.
1: That's the fun part, too.
3: Yeah. I think one of my first memories of Love Ladies Center was actually in eighth grade. Our church went down and wrapped Christmas presents around Christmas time.
2: Yeah.
3: And so that was probably my first interaction. And I just remember we wrapped gifts and then they would come in and the women and the children, they would get to like pick out a certain amount of gifts. I mean, it's been a long while now, but that was probably my first interaction with Love Ladies Center. So I knew a little bit about it, but I didn't know the in-depth story until Freedom Financial got involved.
2: Well, and Tyler, that's beautiful, because even though we typically only have around 100 children at the center, of the 525 women, 80% of them are mothers.
3: Mm-hmm.
2: So we do Christmas for all their children, grandchildren, and many nieces and nephews. And this year, thanks to the community's generosity, we did Christmas for 1,350 children.
1: Wow.
3: That's amazing.
2: So the Santa's Workshop is remarkable.
0: Yeah. And I'm glad we're getting to know more about you guys. Tony's, you may or may not know this, but Tony's a member of a group here in Birmingham called 100 Shares Birmingham.
2: Okay.
0: And their charter is, it started in Atlanta and they started one here. And so initially they had 100 women that gave $1,000 each. So they raised $100,000 and then they took applications from charities that they could support and they would narrow it down to four finalists. And then, you know, they would choose who they supported. And in our company, the ones that didn't get chosen for many years, we supported the ones that didn't get chosen. Because by the time they narrow it down to these four and you get to know them, you go do a site visit, all of them. You want to help them all, right? There's not any of them that you're going, oh, no, that's not a worthy cause. And so because of that relationship, you know, we've formed these relationships over the years, and so you don't ever want to stop helping them. Mm-hmm. And so we reach a point where, you know, even though we give a 10% of our net income every year, you reach a point where it starts getting diluted. And so you want to be able to keep it narrow enough to have a real impact, like to be able to move the needle. So for the last 4 or 5 years, we've had a group of charities that we've kind of focused in on, you know, Well House, Grace House, Christian Service Mission, Big Oak Ranch. I'm sure I'm forgetting one or two.
1: Yes.
0: And so
1: 100 shares.
0: And so we had kind of said, okay, we've got a, you know, we can't just keep adding charities because, you know, eventually we're giving $5 to, you know, 150 charities and it's not making a difference. So we want to make a difference. But then when we got involved with you guys, all of us were like,
1: the Foundry.
0: Okay. Yeah, the Foundry. Yeah. All of us were like, okay, we can add one more.
1: We have room for one more.
0: Because the story's just incredible,
2: Thank you. And big shout out to 100 Shares, because we were the proud recipients 3 years ago of the $100,000 grant that allowed us to work in Freedom Rain, which is our kids' after school area. Mm-hmm. We have a beautiful rock climbing wall, sensory rooms, thanks to Culture City. And that's been a remarkable partnership. So thank you.
1: Yeah.
0: That may be how we first got involved with you guys, was because of 100 Shares. I don't remember. I know Lauren who's our director of first impressions. Anybody who ever calls the office, you're probably talking to Lauren. I call her Miss Sunshine. She's like a ray of sunshine here. And so I know she's really gotten y'all in front of our face, mine and Tony's and Tyler's. And so anyway, it's an honor and a privilege to have you on. We're going to have to wrap up the segment. But why don't you tell folks one more time how to get in touch with you guys so that anybody who's listening that feels led to get involved and help out can do that.
1: And the next time we help also, we'll invite everybody. Y'all call us and we'll let you know when we're doing it and you'll go with us.
0: Yep.
2: Awesome. Yeah. So to get involved, to volunteer, to contribute, go to loveladycenter.org. Or you can call us directly at area code 205-833-7410. And I'd love to show you around if you want to schedule a tour. It takes about an hour.
0: It's a wonderful cause. Yeah. And if you get involved, you'll see what we're talking about. All right, we're going to take a break. We'll be right back. But thanks, Frank, for joining us. We really appreciate it.
1: Thank you.
2: Thank you all.
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0: Okay, everybody, we're back. So I want to thank Frank Long, the Director of Development for the Love Lady Center, to join us today. It's been a while since we've been able to highlight one of the charities that we support. So that was was a lot of fun. It's a great cause.
1: Yeah.
0: And so let's jump right in. Today we're going to talk about risk tolerance. We're going to take an email question. We're going to have our something personal, which is my favorite part. But let's talk about risk tolerance. So, you know, this is something that I feel like the financial services industry spends a whole lot of time focusing on without really, in my opinion, digging into what risk tolerance means for people. And risk tolerance at a high level is, well, how much risk are you willing to take? But I think most of the time people don't understand what they are agreeing to.
3: Yeah.
0: And, you know, this is a retirement planning show. All we do is retirement planning. So mm-hmm. that's our entire focus. Mm-hmm. So our clients are not 30 with 30 years of growth ahead of them in terms of their investments, growing their investments. The people that we help are less than 10 years away from retirement, or 5 years, mm-hmm. or they're already retired. Mm-hmm. And their main goal is to make sure their money's going to last.
3: Yeah.
0: And so a lot of times people are taking more risk than they realize.
1: Yeah.
0: And because they want to grow their money. And the reason they want to grow their money is because intuitively you think, well, if my money grows more, then I have a greater chance of not running out. But what people don't understand as it relates to risk tolerance is when we get maximum growth, what comes along with it?
3: Yeah, maximum risk.
0: Yeah, so why don't y'all take a second, and I'll pass it to you guys. If you are less than 10 years away from retirement, how would you suggest or recommend to people that they be thinking about risk?
3: Well, first I'll just ask some questions. For you, our listener, let me ask you this. What level of risk are you comfortable with for dollars you know you're going to need to rely on every single month in retirement? That's one question. The other question is, what level of risk are you comfortable with dollars that reasonably you shouldn't ever need to touch in retirement? And those are dollars you know are going to be left behind to the kids or grandkids most likely. Yeah. So those are long-term legacy planning dollars. Because yeah. what I have found is normally people are on two ends of the spectrum. They're either closer to retirement, and whether they're currently exposed to too much risk or not, they're very concerned of taking risk. And their main thing is, I'm concerned about market volatility and I want to be more conservative.
1: Yeah.
3: Or someone is very comfortable with risk. They are saying, I've done well because I've been taking risk in my 401k the last 30 years. I've been contributing to my 401k. It's gone down, but it's always come back. That's just the name of the game. I'm comfortable with risk. But really, those are kind of blanket statements where that doesn't really tell us what's going on. That's kind of like saying, okay, instead of buying a hammer or a nail, I'm going to have a Swiss Army knife that just tries to do it all. And so really what we need to do is we need to first get a plan to figure out what do we need these dollars doing. Because I don't know about you guys, but what I found is once we actually get a plan where someone can see, oh, I only need this much to fund my lifestyle. Well, now that I know my lifestyle is taken care of, sure, I'm fine with getting more aggressive with the money left over. I just didn't want to be doing that with everything.
0: Yeah, I think one of the most common mistakes that people are making, by the way, if you want to come to our next course or you want to come in for a visit where we will analyze everything going on in your retirement plan, or if you don't have a plan, we will analyze everything going on as it relates to your retirement. The course also is a deep dive into explaining how to do retirement planning. And the way to reach out to us to get signed up for the next course or to come in for a visit is to call us or text us, mm-hmm. 205-988-0006. That's 205-988-0006. You can call us or text us to get signed up for the next course. This is Tad, Tony, and Tyler Hill. We are the co-hosts of Retire with Freedom, the show that helps you take control of your retirement. So we talk about this in the course, and what you're alluding to, Tyler, is we need different strategies to accomplish different things.
3: Yes.
0: And what most people, a very common mistake, is that most people have an advisor that have put them in some diversified portfolio. And certainly we want our portfolios to be diversified. But the idea is that a diversified portfolio is the only thing that you need.
1: Right.
0: And I think of retirement planning as needing to solve for a handful of mm-hmm. different things. We need money for emergencies. We need income mm-hmm. to pay the bills every month for life. And for that, we need high degrees of certainty.
3: Yeah. Yeah.
0: Then we have medium-term needs, and then we have long-term needs. So, mm-hmm. Tyler, you were talking about there's a big difference between how we're going to solve for needing income every month
3: yeah.
0: versus money that we're probably never going to touch.
3: Yeah. Yeah.
0: And so I think one of the most common mistakes made, it's certainly the most common mistake I see.
3: Yeah. Yeah.
0: which is all the monies in a just a barrel of odds and ends. It's a diversified portfolio, and that one strategy is supposed to solve four very different problems.
1: Yeah. Yeah, and when you get to retirement, I mean, it's vital that you figure out exactly how things are going to work, because you're not going to be working anymore yourself. So you got to know that your money and your dollars are working for you in the way they need to. So unfortunately, a lot of folks think it's kind of an all or nothing approach. Like like I'm either all in cash or I'm all in the market, and I really don't know anything different than that. And so when we see people that have a lot of risk in their portfolio, the dollars that they do have invested in the stock market, I also see a lot of, oftentimes they've got a whole lot of cash because they think that is going to offset the risk they're taking, which is they're not comfortable with so much anymore. Like, I'm uncomfortable with the risk I'm taking right now. I think this is the only thing I've got. I got to grow my money. I have to do this. So I'm just going to hold a bunch of cash and that'll offset my risk. But we all call that here like foot on the brake, foot on the gas. You're not really going anywhere. Yeah. It seems like that offsets your risk. But there's a lot better way and better approaches and better strategies that you can actually be growing that money that you got sitting in cash and have some certainty behind it, which will really give you some power to support your lifestyle. You can also be doing something that we can actually have a conversation with. Tad, you talk about this all the time. Like, you know, if you're going to be really aggressive with some of your money, which we do that oftentimes with people when we have the ability
0: if we've
1: to do
0: got
1: that.
0: Your emergency money care taken care of, and you know you're going to, you've got income for life that's going to pay the bills, and then we've got money left over, then unless you're super risk averse with money that you're probably never going to touch, our philosophy is to get aggressive with those dollars, but I mean, but those dollars, not all of it.
1: Right. Yeah. And there's some folks like, but it's so individual. There's some folks that are very risk averse.
0: Yeah.
1: Like, no matter what. And so the conversation, Todd, I've heard you have several times is like, you know, if you really know that you're going to freak out and you're going to, you know, sell and go to cash when things are not doing well, then don't do it. Yeah. Don't do it now. Go ahead and decide that you're not going to lock in losses now instead of get involved in this and then say, oops, I don't want to be doing this anymore at the wrong time.
3: Or something I think that is another thing is people put off getting a plan because they're like, I'm not ready to give up all that growth opportunity yet. And I'll say this, there's no one way to build your plan. The only thing I'm uncomfortable with is you running out of money.
1: Yeah. Exactly.
3: And that's it. And if there's of course, a lot of layers that go into it. When should you start Social Security? When should your spouse start Social Security? What pension option should you take? How much can you be withdrawing once you retire? Should we pay off the house? I mean, there are questions and answers that need to get addressed in order to build a plan that with the intention of you not running out of money, but that's all that, as a retirement planner, we're focusing on. How do we make sure you don't run out of money? And I don't know about you guys, but that's normally the number one thing on people's mind. I just want to not run out of money. And a lot of times people go about it in ways where they think, if I'm going to grow my money as much as possible, that's how I ensure I don't run out of money. Yeah. Or if I have it all in cash, that's how I ensure I don't run out of money. And really what I'll say is this, unless you have a very clear, defined, step-by-step plan where you understand how it's all going to work and how you're actually going to generate income in retirement, you don't have a retirement plan. You have a junk drawer. You have a, investments, you have savings, but there's not really a plan. Well, I open up the drawer and maybe I'll take something out, but I'm not exactly sure why I have it, when I got it, how it works.
1: And this is the phase of life that everybody gets to. And this is the phase of life when it's most important to where you've been saving your money so that this day has come and it's time for your money to, you've got to use it now. Mm-hmm. Now you've got to live on it and you've got to use it instead of just saving for it. So, I mean, the quality of the questions you ask dictate everything about the results you're going to have. And, you know, one of the things we ask too is like, how well does the person you're working with actually know you? Do they know? I mean, when we start working with people, we're like, I kind of know how you're going to react and behave and think. Maybe a little bit better than you do right now, you know, because you're just beginning this phase of your life.
0: Everything needs to work so that your plan has the greatest chance of working. You're not going to run out of money. You know, you've got the highest probability of that not happening. And we want to be able to get you opportunity in the long run, as long as we're not jeopardizing the health of your retirement. Yeah. swinging for the fences. And the way we do that is to put different strategies in place to solve different challenges. And we explain all of that both in our visit here and in our course. And the way to reach us is to call or text 205-988-0006. That's 205-988-0006. Call us, text us, sign up for the next course where we go through all of this in detail.
3: Yeah.
0: It's hard to talk about specific approaches on the radio.
3: Yeah.
0: And so the course really, you know, it's 2.5 hours of us at a whiteboard explaining these topics, but doing it in a way that's accessible.
1: Yeah.
0: You don't have to be a financial planner or Warren Buffett to understand this stuff. And, you know, we work very hard to be able to explain these things in a way that's understandable. And especially if you're the person in the relationship that doesn't take care of the investments and the finances, yeah, it's even more important for you, because I think you'll find that this may be the first time you really understand this stuff. Mm-hmm. It's not that complicated if it gets explained correctly. So give us a call, come in for a visit, come to our course, 205-988-0006. That's 205-988-0006. And we'll be right back with some email questions. This is Tad, Tony, and Tyler Hill. 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
0: Okay, guys, we're back. This is Tad, Tony, and Tyler Hill. This is Retire with Freedom, the show that helps you take control of your retirement. Let's go into our something personal segment. This is my favorite one, and then we'll take email questions last. But let's do the something personal. So, what was something you learned from your mom that has stuck with you? Mm. And Tyler, you can't say how to be annoying.
1: Tony? My mom?
0: Yeah.
1: I would say probably. There's a lot of things. I would probably say maybe doing things ahead of time. Like, don't wait till the last minute to do things, and be like, do things way in advance so that you don't have to stress or worry about stuff. And it can be a way more relaxing life than waiting till the last minute.
0: You are very good at that. So, and your mom is very much that way, and you are very much that way. And you have the patience of Job to be married to me.
1: Yeah,
0: did not learn that lesson from my mom. Mm-hmm. And even though you are very much that way, Tyler did not learn that lesson from her mom.
3: No, I don't think any of us learned that lesson.
0: Shannon does, doesn't she?
3: Shannon's,
0: or does she kind of wait
3: better?
0: For
1: yeah, maybe. Shannon's better. Shannon's better. But yeah, I don't know. I'm just not comfortable winging it. I mean, I want to be really prepared for things, and I want to do things way far in advance.
0: Well, I have learned how to pack in advance. I just do it differently than you.
3: Why?
0: I spent so many years traveling that it really was forced on me. But Tony will actually pack her bags 2 weeks ahead of time.
3: Oh, I know. But the thing is, we just flew to DC to visit Shannon. I packed 30 minutes before I left.
1: Yeah, but you don't unpack when you come home either, and that would drive me nuts.
0: Well, you married your mom because you married Cole, and he's like Tony. He does all that stuff. He does everything ahead of time. And then, you know.
3: I know. He's someone that as soon as the dryer's done, he's folding his clothes.
0: Well, and we've talked about this. When y'all come back from a trip, he's already unpacking.
3: And the dryer is a place to hold clean clothes until you need to do laundry again.
1: No, well, so is your suitcase. Your suitcase is to hold dirty clothes until you weed through it and need it. I mean, I don't understand
0: that. So here's how I pack, though.
1: That makes your life harder.
0: I start, And actually, you don't know this, Tony. I've improved my process.
1: Is it not on your phone anymore?
0: No, it is. So I start packing on my phone about a week ahead of time, about 10 days ahead of time. I keep a list of every single thing I'm gonna need. If I'm laying in bed at night before we go to sleep, or I wake up in the morning, or whatever, I'm at work and I think of something, I put it down, and then that list prompts me to think of all the other stuff. But I was thinking about this. So every single time we go on a trip, because what I do is as I pack the stuff, I take it off the list so I can remember, okay, that's packed, that's packed, that's packed. So I'll have a list of whatever, 30, 40 things. And as I pack them, I take them off the list.
3: No wonder your bag is always so big.
0: Well, wait a minute. So hold on. So then I realized every single time we go on a trip, I'm having to re-remember all of this stuff, most of which I take on every trip.
3: Yeah, I was
0: so shaving cream, razor, all that kind of stuff.
1: Wait a minute.
3: You traveled for a living and you still don't. That's the thing.
0: But no, here's what I've done. I've put together a master list. So now I just started doing this. I put together a master list and I copy and paste the master list.
1: That's
0: into
1: way too
0: like,
1: much work.
0: Into, wait a minute, into like Virginia. Okay, so we just went to Virginia. So now I have my Virginia list. And so when I'm erasing things, I'm not erasing stuff off the master list.
1: Todd, that is
0: now,
1: way more
0: work
1: than just packing.
0: I'm 60 years old and I just figured that out.
1: Well, also, I hope maybe by the time you're 70, you'll realize that's way too much work. Well, just pack.
3: Shoes, socks, shirts, contacts,
0: if all I do is pack, I'm going to forget stuff.
1: Well, no, but there's things like sometimes I forget things if you're talking about packing. Now we got off in packing, but you know, once you...
0: Well, you learn from your mom. We're talking about you learn from your mom,
1: okay,
0: which is to prepare and be ahead of time.
1: But if you're talking about packing, like, so there's some things that I get tripped up on because it's like, let's say you're going to go somewhere that's not necessarily like a beach place. It's like Canada, or you're going to go somewhere where you would think it's colder or whatever it is. But then I may forget to bring a bathing suit or sunglasses or something like that because it's not somewhere I'm thinking about that would typically need that. But there could be indoor pools or hot tubs, or there could be all these things, and then I may forget. And that's why I need the time to ponder those things. So I have it all packed, and I'm like, oh, I forgot my bathing suit.
3: Also, just
0: but see, the problem is that once you've got stuff buried in your suitcase, I can't remember whether I packed it or not. Did I pack, you know, whatever it is?
3: I also just only wear the same like 5 things. So if I pack it a month ahead of time, I'm gonna have to just pull it out to wear it.
1: Oh my lord!
3: Literally, I mean.
0: Well, there's that, right? Because like it's like, okay,
3: outside of work,
0: if I pack all my underwear and then I need underwear.
1: Well, I'm not 5 packing things. Work clothes. Don't pack work.
3: I said outside. That's my whole point. I'm saying I have suits for work.
1: Yeah.
3: Outside of work, I just have.
1: Are you trying to say you got like a capsule wardrobe or something?
3: Yeah, I mean, and also, there's things I've had for literally 10 years.
1: Yeah, me too.
3: And I'm still wearing it. Mm-hmm.
0: Yeah, Tony, you do that. You're still wearing stuff you bought 50 years ago.
1: Really? Not 50 years ago.
0: Four years ago.
3: But the thing is what's funny is earlier this year, I donated like 6 trash bags of clothes to
1: Tyler.
0: It's time for me to do that.
3: But the thing is, when I told Emma, who is one of my friends. Anyway, she literally was like, You don't even have that much. How did you donate that much? I was like, that's why I got 5 things.
1: Well, I don't like to have too many things. I feel like if you have too many things.
3: I'm just not a shopper.
1: Me either. But if you have too many things in your closet, then you feel like you have nothing to wear. And I bet you it's the 80-20 rule still. You're only wearing 20% of your closet most of the time. So.
3: Oh, I know. I only have 10 things, and I'm still only wearing 20% of my closet. I wear the same 2 things. I literally think about that. What because I can't even remember the last time I wore this exact outfit. Am I going to be around anyone that I was then? No, if it's a no, I'm like,
1: wait a minute,
3: I'm wearing
1: don't
3: the exact
1: Instagram
3: same
1: everything and so everything?
3: No.
1: Okay, I don't either. I don't do
3: social media. I'm just
1: going to
3: wear
1: social media.
3: So there's a high chance where you're going to see me wearing the same shirt, pants, and shoes.
1: Yeah, I'm happy with that. Listen, as long as it fits, it's clean and good repair, and you know, it's not like, you know, something from some other decade that doesn't belong
3: here. All
1: right,
3: we really got off topic. Okay, so you...
0: So what did you learn from your mom, Tyler, that is stuck with you all this time? Should we make her leave the room?
3: No. Well, I guess... This isn't necessarily... The thing that just comes to mind is just like rub some dirt on it and get over it.
1: Ooh, that is a good one.
0: Yeah, your mom's just definitely.
1: Don't freak out about stuff.
0: Yeah, no, your mom's very much. It doesn't matter what's wrong. She's like, it's fine. You're fine. Get over it.
3: Yeah, like I would.
1: Well, what? Okay, right
3: like
1: now.
3: In the best way.
1: Are we not all fine right now? And we've all had stuff that's happened, and we're still fine.
3: But it would be like I would. Yeah. Any
1: I mean,
3: problems,
1: we're not fine.
3: Any problems I had, if I would tell you, it's not like in a rude way. You just kind of be like,
1: yeah. You're like, good.
3: Yeah. So then it just kind of no reaction. I'm like, all right.
1: If you
3: I'm just
1: want somebody
3: on.
1: To whine to, you have to talk to Dad.
3: Yeah.
0: Yeah. I'll wallow around in your feelings with you.
3: Ugh. Yeah. Mom's like,
0: not
3: no.
0: so much.
1: I don't like that stuff.
3: Yeah. I know.
0: Mom's the guy.
1: I'm the efficient one.
0: Yeah.
1: I'm the one that's already packing and unpacking. I've already forgotten about my trip by the time I get home.
3: Oh, my God.
1: Everything goes where it goes.
0: All right. I guess my mom.
1: Yeah, you got to go.
0: And I think most parents tell their kids this, but I think my mom really did do a good job of instilling this in us. She just insisted that you can accomplish anything you want to accomplish if you're willing to not just set your mind to it, but apply yourself.
3: Yeah.
0: Like you can literally accomplish whatever you want if you're willing to put in the work and the time and the.
1: Yeah.
0: And so much of what, in my opinion, keeps people from getting things that they want is not because they're not willing to work for it. It's because they don't believe they can do it. It's like, yeah. Oh, that's not for me. You know, that's that those things are for other people. And I'm talking about anything. Like I didn't learn how to play guitar till I was 30. And the thing that held me back is I thought you had to have talent. Like yeah. I thought you had to have some yeah. gift. To learn how to play an instrument. It was like either you're gifted with music or you're not, and you don't. It's
1: almost
0: just
1: everything in life is learned.
0: It's just hard work. It's
1: it
0: just,
1: yeah.
0: you know, people go, oh, you know, because I play now and people go, oh, you're so talented. I'm like, yeah, it's amazing how much talent you have when you do something for 100,000 hours.
1: Yeah.
0: I mean, that's mm-hmm. it's not talent. It's just practice.
1: Well, yeah. I guess it's the same thing when people go like, you're so lucky. And I'm like, yeah, the harder I work, the luckier I get.
0: Yeah. Yeah. Well, like, well, I mean, starting our company, there's a whole lot of people that would love to, you know, start a company and own their own business, but they, you know, they don't do it because they think it's not possible.
3: Well, I think it's probably a combination of both. Cause I also think there's people who are like, oh yeah, I'm going to do this, but then don't put in the work. So you have to do both. You have to have faith, but you also have to put in the work. It actually reminds me of the Good to Great book we're reading, and I cannot remember the general's name, but he was a prisoner of war, and he was just sharing his story after getting rescued after 8 years. And they were asking him, they're like, who are the people that didn't make it? And they were like, oh, that's easy. The optimists. And they're like, what do you mean? You just shared your whole story saying that you knew the whole time that you would make it out. Is that not being optimistic? He goes, no, there's a difference. I had faith that I would prevail, but I also addressed the brutal facts of reality that this thing is going to continue and it's going to continue for a while, because the optimist would be like, oh, we'll be rescued by Christmas. We'll be rescued by Easter. Christmas would come. Easter would come. Yeah. And then if it didn't happen, their spirits are broken.
1: Defeated,
3: so
1: yeah.
3: It's you have to have faith, kind of like what you're saying. You have to believe whatever you're wanting to accomplish will happen, but you have to accept the reality of it will not happen if I'm not willing to practice. It mm-hmm. will not happen if I'm not willing to set boundaries or metrics or this. It's, yeah. I mean, you can't just be like, oh, I'm going to write a book and then never actually sit down and write anything down.
1: Yeah.
0: Yeah.
3: It has to be both.
1: I mean, I think the one of the cool things too, that I always like to remind myself of when you're getting, I mean, things can, when you're trying to do something that's hard and you get frustrated, it's like, you know, when you're really the most frustrated, you know, that's right when you're about to make a breakthrough and, you know, somehow things are going to, you're just going to keep working and figure it out. And that's kind of the fun part, because you get to the other side of the frustration and get success.
3: Mm-hmm.
0: Yeah, no, I think you actually have more of that than all of us. I think Tony has she's the one that just believes that she can do anything she wants. I think we all feel that way, but
1: I just do anything I want.
0: I feel like it's like in your DNA. It's like, yeah, everything's going to be fine. And then you put in the work.
1: Yeah.
0: You know, you do it.
1: Yeah.
0: All right. So this has been something personal. This is my favorite part. We are actually retirement planners. We don't just sit around talking about life philosophies. 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
1: 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I'm Tony Hill. I'm joined with Tad Hill and Tyler Hill. Sorry, I had to get that. That was hard to get out. Anyway, who are you
3: Forgot
1: guys?
3: Forgot our names.
1: Yeah. So anyway, we're gonna do some. We don't get to this often, but we're gonna do some email questions. I'm gonna read one that I think is a good one. We haven't, I don't think, discussed this in a while. Lenny and Hoover has this question. I'm 62 years old and just found out that I'll be retiring thanks to some changes at work. That doesn't sound good, Lenny. But my company is buying out my pension, so I'll have a fairly large sum coming from that. And I'll still have the money in my 401k. Except now, I don't have the pension that I was counting on. What should I do about that?
3: Well, first, that's hard. That's difficult. Unfortunately, yeah. We see it too often where people come and see us and say, hey, I've been listening to you guys for 5-8 years now, always planned on getting with y'all before I retired. And now my company's kind of forced my hand and I'm retiring sooner than I thought.
1: Yeah.
3: And ultimately, I know this is probably going to come as a shock to you listening to a financial show about retirement planning, but what I would do is get a plan, because the best time to plant a tree was 20 years ago. The next best time is today. So there really are two options for you, our listener. You are either still working and you have time to get a plan in place where hopefully you could avoid what Lenny is going through, because we can get a plan that we can do things today to not mean that we can predict the future and control what's going to happen, but we can put measures in place to insulate you so that your plan isn't impacted as negatively of us just waiting. Or if you find yourself in that position, because I was just meeting with someone with that happened, they got laid off and we're now building a plan, then we just build a plan around what's going on.
1: Yeah.
3: And maybe it's, hey, we need to go back to work. Maybe it's, you know what, it's actually going to be okay.
1: Mm-hmm.
3: But I think a lot of times people put off getting a plan because they either think they're fine and they have time, but what I've found most likely, it's because you kind of just are scared of the unknown. Yeah. You're like, I don't really want to hear bad news yet.
0: Right.
3: But the funny thing is once we get a plan, that's what actually enables people to see, okay, this is the path forward of how I'm going to be able to retire. And that's the
0: intention. I can't even remember the last time I put a plan in place where the reaction was anything other than
1: it'll be a huge relief.
0: Wow. Yeah. Okay. I'm so glad we've got all this in place. I can see how it's all laid out. You know, I can see how this is designed to work. I can see the steps we're going to take. And I would say the vast majority of the time, it's better than you thought it was going to be.
3: Yeah.
0: But even if there's things that need to be done, most people like you, our listener, I can say this with confidence because we've met with thousands of people over the years and we've built hundreds and hundreds of plans. Tony, don't you agree? Tyler, don't you all agree? Most people are willing to do whatever they need to do. If mm-hmm. they need to work two or three more years, or they need to spend a little less or something like that, most people are willing to do those things. They just don't know what they need to be doing.
1: And
0: the plan answers all those questions. Like, mm-hmm. here's what you need to do. And they go, oh, yeah, I can do that.
1: Right. And that's the tough part. The tough part really is what we do, if you think about it. I mean, here's the hardest part someone has to do when they want to get a retirement plan with us. Come in.
0: Right.
1: Come, take the first step, walk in the door, and actually see what's possible. Because here's what happens. The sooner you do it, the sooner you get things in place, not only are you going to feel better, but you're probably going to have, and not probably, almost assuredly have more options and opportunities the sooner you do it than if you wait until, like you said, Tyler, somebody's already gotten laid off, or now we've got a few dilemmas. Now our opportunities might be a little fewer because we didn't do it ahead of time when we could have put some things in place to predict what's going to happen. And here's another thing. This guy's talking about one of the things that's besides just getting laid off, but he's also mm-hmm. got his pension. His pension that he was going to count on. And that happened with, we've got a lot of pilots, you know, airline people that thought mm-hmm. they were going to have their pensions. A lot of different things like that have happened over the years that we see. I mean, the way to, you can build your own pension. In fact, you can build a family pension. We see people all the time that it's like they do have a pension at work. They're going to retire and they're going to have a pension. And it might be the husband or the wife or whoever, it might not typically both of them, but sometimes it is. But what they would love to have is a little bit more robust pension than that. Like maybe it would be better if we have a pension where we can take the lump sum and turn it into a pension that is going to be good for the husband and the wife. And possibly, if we don't spend it all, the children can get some of it too, mm-hmm. because you can't do that with a company pension. So there's a lot of different options that you can explore if you come in sooner for this poor guy, like all of it. It's not just I've lost my job, but also I've lost my pension, you know?
0: Yeah. Well, what Lenny's saying is that he is going to get a lump sum. So
1: but he's
0: we talk about common mistakes a lot. One of the most common mistakes that gets made, and unfortunately this is very frequently at the advice of a broker or a banker, someone who's advising someone on their investments, is people take a lump sum on their pension, so they're not getting the lifetime income, mm-hmm. and they take that lump sum and put it in the stock market, mm-hmm. and then we go through a big market correction, and they lose mm-hmm. 30, 40, 50%. I mean, in the 2000s, there was the tech bubble crash and then the financial crisis. The average correction was in the 50s. It was like 53, 54%, and people were losing half of their life mm-hmm. savings, mm-hmm. and So, Tony, you just mentioned this. If we're going to take the lump sum from a pension, unless we don't need any income mm-hmm. from that money, then one of the most effective strategies, in my opinion, there are fixed annuities that will give you lifetime income, joint lifetime income for you and your spouse. Mm-hmm. It still allows you to control the lump sum. So if something does happen to y'all early, and the money that's left will go to your kids, whereas what you just said, if you've got a pension mm-hmm. from work, mm-hmm. even if you take a joint life, if something happens to you guys, there's no money left for the kids. And one of the main reasons that people want to take the lump sum is because they want to avoid that scenario. They don't want to have, okay, we get hit by a bus 2 years into our retirement and there's no money left, you know, and I could have had $1 million in a lump sum that would be left to my kids. So you can take the lump sum, still control that, still get a lifetime income. In a lot of cases, you can get more income, or in what you said, Tony, joint income mm-hmm. instead of a single life income. Mm-hmm. And then another thing that some of these fixed annuities with lifetime income have is long-term care coverage.
1: Oh, yeah.
0: So if you can't qualify for long-term care, you can have that income that you're getting. Let's say you're getting $50,000 a year. It'll double for a five-year period. Now, the other thing about these is that the income amount will go up. On average right now, with interest rates where they are, depending on how old you are, this is not a guarantee for you listening. The numbers are dependent on your age and all that sort of stuff. But on average, the income will increase in deferral while you're deferring it, not once you've started the income, but while you're waiting to start the income, that income payment will go up by as much as 9 or 10% a year in deferral. So you put the money in and we wait for a while. That's why if you're still working,
1: oh,
0: this strategy can work very, very well for you, because you're paying the bills with your salary while we're waiting for this income to turn it on, but it can be going up by 9 or 10% in the meantime. Yeah. If you're already retired, we still do the same thing. We just bridge you somehow. We get you between here and there before when we're going to turn it on. And this is, so again, it's uncommon for us to get into details of strategies on the air.
3: Yeah, that's because
0: we don't know if this is going to be right for you. And it also, it's hard to explain it thoroughly. Yeah. And so I don't want to confuse people. So this is why I really encourage y'all to come to our course. We actually do a deep dive into explaining a lot of these strategies and exactly how they work. Because annuities have surrender penalties. There's a lot of stuff you need to be clear on. But most people don't even know you can get a fixed annuity that does the stuff I just said.
1: Yeah.
0: So we explain all that in the course. We go through investment strategies. We go through our portfolios, how we use those. So the way to do that is to call us or text us at 205-988-0006, 205-988-0006. This is Freedom Financial Group. We are Freedom Financial Group. The show is Retire with Freedom, the show that helps you take control of your retirement. But you've got to take action. To take control, you have to take some action.
1: Absolutely.
0: We can help you, but I strongly encourage you to come to our course and to come see us. Come in for a visit. I would do both. And the way to get those scheduled is to call or text 205-988-0006. Tyler, you kept trying to say something.
1: Well, I was going to say one real quick last thing about this, too. The other bad thing about the situation that Lenny's in, I'm feeling bad about it for him right now. But,
0: well, I mean, there's a way to take control of this.
1: There really is. But unless he gets some help, I mean, he's left alone to make the decision on how to make that lump sum last. I mean, they're not going to take his pension completely away, but they are going to take his monthly income pension away. So instead of it being, you know, sent to him monthly and it's going to last as long as he does,
3: there's a lot less certainty now.
1: And then how's he going to figure out how much am I allowed to pull out every month? Mm-hmm. So that I know that it's going to last as long as I do, and if he's married his wife and whatever.
3: Yeah, that's what I was
1: There's
3: about
1: a
3: to
1: lot.
3: Say.
1: I don't know
3: the
1: if he's
3: The other thing
1: married.
3: We don't know is,
1: if he has
3: is he
1: spouse?
3: Married?
1: Yeah.
3: Does he have kids?
1: Right.
3: What are
1: There's
3: we trying to do with the money?
1: Yeah.
3: Does he actually need the income? Most of the time, people with pensions were needing it for income.
1: Well,
3: not all the time.
1: Well, it did
3: Sometimes,
1: say he was counting on it. You know, he was counting on it. So, didn't it say that? Hang on. Let me look. I mean, you know, his company bought him.
0: Well, but let's say somebody out there that isn't Lenny is listening and, you know, they're in a different situation.
3: Yeah. And I'll also say this, because what I was going to say earlier was if you're trying to get all this figured out, we can't go into this level of detail on the radio show. The radio show is really designed for us to be introducing topics that are thought provoking. But if you're actually trying to take action and get this fixed for you and your family, coming to the course, sitting down for a one-on-one visit, that's how we can actually help you get tangible action items. Even if all you're going to do is come to the course, there's things that you can be implementing. But if you're trying to get help with all of this, then us sitting down together and actually figuring out what's going on with your situation, because even the course, sure, we'll have questions and answers at the end, but it's still not going to be as specific on your situation.
1: Yeah.
3: It's more going to be about kind of how do we structure all of this.
1: And at the end of the course, you know, normally when we get the feedback and we're talking to people about like, hey, you know, what was the most valuable thing you got tonight? What did we talk about that really, you know, piqued your interest in those kinds of things? I mean, there's four or five really, you know, meaty topics that we kind of get into that they're like, I had no idea that I could do this, or this is the most valuable thing. And this is the first time someone's really explained it where I understood this, or, you know, what we really work very diligently on is to make sure that this is something that we can talk about at anybody's level, no matter where they are in, you know, how savvy they are or not in finances.
3: So if you're trying to take action, you're listening to this and you're trying to figure out next steps, I would strongly recommend you call or text 205-988-0006. Again, that's 205-988-0006. You can call or text, get registered for our next retirement course that we do in our office, or schedule a one-on-one visit. If you're just now tuning in, we also have our radio show on our podcast. That's something
1: YouTube
3: we also are
1: channels.
3: Trying to make sure people are aware of, because a lot of times people say, oh, I missed half the show. So you can always go to our podcast and listen to the rest of it.
1: Yep.
0: All right. It's been a blast, guys. Look forward to seeing y'all next time.
3: Later.
5: 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Freedom Financial Group is not permitted to offer, and no statement made during this show shall constitute tax or legal advice. Our firm is not affiliated with or endorsed by the U.S. government or any governmental agency. The information and opinions contained herein provided by third parties have been obtained from sources believed to be reliable, but accuracy and completeness cannot be guaranteed by Freedom Financial Group. 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

0: Welcome to Alabama Politics. This week's Alabama Jacksonville. Jacksonville. Jacksonville. Jacksonville. Jacksonville. Jacksonville. Jacksonville. Jacksonville. Jacksonville. Jacksonville. Jacksonville. Jacksonville. Jacksonville. Jacksonville. Jacksonville. Jacksonville. Jacksonville. Jacksonville. Jacksonville. Jacksonville. Jacksonville. Jacksonville. Jacksonville. Jacksonville. Jacksonville. Jacksonville. Jacksonville. Jacksonville. Jacksonville. Jacksonville. Jacksonville. Jacksonville. Jacksonville. Jacksonville. Jacksonville. Jacksonville. Jacksonville. Jacksonville. Jacksonville. Jacksonville. Jacksonville. Jacksonville. Jacksonville. Jacksonville. Jacksonville. Jacksonville. Jacksonville. Jacksonville. Jacksonville. Jacksonville. Jacksonville.
1: All right, Becca, there's a billion different ways we can talk about these primaries.
0: If we want to, there's the national, obviously, new polling out shows that Democrats are doing pretty good.
1: Republicans, you guys got a lot to worry about. Let's start in Alabama here first.
0: We had one, two, six, and seven, those districts have special elections, which the media reminded us.
1: Very hard to understand. I'm so very shocked by them.
0: But people apparently were, and it looks like what I predicted was going to happen.
1: It all happened exactly.
2: Smart fingers taking on Brett Marcus.
1: So that's the biggest race probably in the country, they're saying.
0: I think Republicans might mess with the Terry Sewell thing.
1: Because she's got Jared Carl, and you've got Paul Rudolph, those guys. We've talked about this race before, and there's going to be a lot of money coming in. So it's kind of like, who believes in their candidate the most? Possible. You don't think so? If a poll comes out, she's obliterated. They're not going to waste it. There's a lot of stuff going on in the country right now.
0: Swing states, Francesca Hall, who I love, predisposed to love, she went absolutely insane and still lost.
1: That was a big question.
0: Democrats dodgeable with her.
1: Herb getting through, put a spotlight on her doing what they're doing. Now they win a ballot battle in Massachusetts.
0: Big week for them.
2: Well, and also, I know we're running out of time, but let me quickly say, off your elections, which voters are the most motivated?
3: And right now,

0: Yaffe program, 9 to 11 a.m.
1: If you look at the Middle East, after World War II in the 20th century, a lot of our fights against these radicals are because many of the leaders in the Middle East wanted to modernize. They wanted to be more like the West. They wanted to emulate us, but you had extreme religious sections of the country who rejected that.
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2: Specifically as an opportunity district.
3: We'll see what happens there. But Marcus is the favorite. Let's talk about the dem chair. Does it matter?
2: You should hire this election.
3: 5 months.
2: 5 months
3: from a midterm.
2: Maybe you don't do it like two weeks before.
3: But either way,
2: Bobby Singleton is supposed to come in and save the new leadership in the Alabama Democratic Party.
3: Now we've seen a lot of new leadership in the Alabama Democratic Party, but one name still remains.
2: It is Joe Reed.
3: As long as I've lived in Alabama, Joe Reed has actually ran the Democratic Party.
2: The AEA has ran the Democratic Party.
3: Both of them have lost power over the last couple of years.
2: But they are still dominant figures there.
3: Bobby Singleton, Senator, powerful guy.
2: He's a player.
3: But we've seen this before.
2: Chris England was a big player in the House.
3: He took over the Alabama Democratic Party.
2: Didn't help. Allowing an elected official didn't help.
3: Can he save the day?
4: Well, that's the question.
5: Because we've been talking about it for years, the dysfunction of the Alabama Democratic Party.
4: He's gone a lot to bring it together, but I talked to one of our favorite Democratic operatives.
5: And he was telling me, overwhelmingly, they are excited.
4: They're excited, especially that momentum, that motivation we're talking about.
5: They think he can bring it together and get things done.
3: And again, so much happens here has national momentum behind it.
2: If the Democrats go crazy nationally, it's going to be very hard for them locally.
3: If you live in Alabama, a lot of people will tell you that. We're a welfare state because of all the money we get from the federal government. It's not like this with all the defense stuff we have. Let them tell you we're a welfare state. Let them tell you we're a welfare state.
2: This is actually amazing stuff. The amount of money, energy, and energy that comes through here is absolutely amazing. Becca spends a lot of time dealing with this stuff. So tell us about Alabama's role.
4: Okay, there's international space panels from different countries coming in, companies, and you have the military leaders, the decision makers talking about the program, where we're going, what the problems are, what's happening.
5: And you have the military leaders, the decision makers talking about the program, where we're going, what the problems are. What's happening?
4: But you walk away, and I talk to people that have never been there before, and these are very, very, very, very, very, very, very, very, very, very, very, very, very, very, very, very, very, very, very, very, very, very, very, very, very, very, very, very, very, very, very, very, very, very, very, very, very, very, very, very, very, very, very, very, very, very, very, very, very, very, very, very, very, very, very, very, very, very, very, very, very, very, very, very, very, very, very, very, very, very, very, very, very, very, very, very, very, very, very, very, very, very, very, very, very, very, very, very, very, very, very, very, very, very, very, very, very, very, very, very, very, very, very, very, very, very, very, very, very, very, very, very, very, very, very, very, very, very, very, very, very, very, very, very, very, very, very, very, very, very, very, very, very, very, very, very, very, very, very, very, very, very, very, very, very, very, very, very, very, very, very, very, very, very, very, very, very, very, very, very, very, very, very, very, very, very, very, very, very, very, very, very, very, very, very, very,

0: Space Force National
1: Space Force
0: Guard.
1: National Guard thought about joining them.
2: Are you sure? Are you sure?
0: All right. Moving on.
1: Let's talk a little bit about this plane controversy.
0: I like this.
1: I wanted to bring this up here today for a very particular reason.
0: Because of how stupid it is.
1: I mean, it really is a really stupid story.
0: The president of the United States is in a foreign country.
1: They scurry him away, put him on a different plane,
0: and get the hell out of Dodge.
1: And then they take the original plane beyond,
0: and leave some of his staff and some of the journalists there on it,
1: and have it take off with fighter jet escorts.
0: This is the first time this has ever happened. We had a scenario take place.
1: But this is one of those stories
0: where you look at what's happening,
1: and everyone goes,
0: "Oh my God!
1: Oh my God!
0: This happened!"
1: Everyone goes, "Yeah,
0: I can absolutely, absolutely."
1: Isn't it outrageous? Everyone goes, "No, no!
0: Isn't it crazy?
1: No!
0: They got to get the president out of there,
1: out of there,
0: and what's he supposed to be like? No, I will die with the press.
2: No, because that's some of the controversy that the press didn't know, right?
0: We can't tell them anything. You can't go around and be like,
1: hey guys,
0: they're about to kill us.
1: So
0: You guys just hang out here. I'm gonna go.
1: Is that cool?
0: No, of course they're not.
1: The reason why this is such a great story is because it goes to show you the arrogance of our friends in the media.
0: Okay, that was it. I wanted to hear your take on the Republican House seat, the Republican Senate, the Republican Republican for House, for House seat, for 10 most swingless swing states this district in the Alabama legislative races. So stay tuned. We'll talk about that next on Alabama politics this week.
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8: I'd have my mobile number on the screen. You come see me alone. We'll work it out. Really.
2: Welcome back to Hall of Fame. As always, Jackson, Aaron Thomas, the Republican candidate for House District 10, and we're so glad you're here. Thanks so much. Obviously, voter motivation. Okay, now I see you've been polling for quite a while now.
1: Right.
2: Is that a concern of yours? Well, I think the reality is, if you go back as long as I can remember, the party that's in the White House is a little bit more difficult to motivate people to go out to the polls.
1: The reality is that the most important poll happens November 3rd, and that's what everybody needs to be focused on. So for me, my job is to stay as successful and work as hard as I possibly can.
0: So you have the Republican majority in the Alabama legislature, a battle for the governorship, the Republican side. Now you would think, okay, well, that's a pretty good spot, but motivating people in that situation, especially if there's a super majority Republican party in the state you're in, has to be an issue. So in this race already, special election, primarily Republican opponent. People were very fired up. You're talking to people. Are you running into Democrats who are excited about this?
1: Yeah, I'm running into Democrats who are excited about it. I've also been able to get a number of Democrats who donated to the campaign and put out yard signs for me and things like that. The reality is that when you're looking at the three big issues, trying to focus on affordability, they're concerned about education and they're concerned about the infrastructure. And this race really, at the end of the day, isn't about national hot button issues. This is about who's going to be able to represent the hardworking people of House District 10 up here in Montgomery, down in Montgomery. And the reality is, to your point, you have a supermajority, and that's not going to change come November 3rd. So the people here in Rockin City can either have somebody with the Republican caucus to bring back the road dollars, the education, things like that that we need to our area, or we can have somebody that's not able to work with the caucus. And unfortunately, that's not going to bode well for us over the next few years because we're at a really critical juncture in time here in North Alabama. We've got 200,000 families that are going to move here over the course of the next 10 years. And if you think the roads are bad now, just wait. We've got a lot of catching up to do. And we have to be able to advocate with the rest of the state representatives down there as to why every dollar that you invest here in North Alabama is a good investment for the entire state of Alabama.
6: Do you find yourself here at the worst data center during the campaign? Why don't you talk about the swingiest issue?
10: When you look at both sides of the issue, the reality is that when you look at both sides of the issues, the reality is that when you look at both sides of the issues, the reality is that when you look at both sides of the issues, the reality is that when you look at both sides of the issues, the reality is that when you look at both sides of the issues, the reality is that when you look at both sides of the issues, the reality is that when you look at both sides of the issues, the reality is that when you look at both sides of the issues, the reality is that when you look at both sides of the issues, the reality is that when you look at both sides of the issues, the reality is that when you look at both sides of the issues, the reality is that when you look at both sides of the issues, the reality is that when you look at both sides of the issues, the reality is that when you look at both sides of the issues, the reality is that when you look at both sides of the issues, the reality is that when you look at both sides of the issues, the reality is that when you look at both sides of the issues, the reality is that when you look at both sides of the issues, the reality is that when you look at both sides of the issues, the reality is that when you look at both sides of the issues, the reality is that when you look at both sides of the issues, the reality is that when you look at
6: is that what we're going, what to, we're do going to do is now is going to set up the future for future success, for success or failure.
10: And so I think at the end of the day, whether you're a Democrat, Democrat or Republican, everybody recognizes that we're in this together,
6: and we can accomplish some good things when we focus on those 80-20 core concerns.
10: Again, you talk about affordability and things like that,
6: making sure that we have well-funded public education, but we also have choice that's added to that equation as well.
10: It's something that everybody can, whether you're a Democrat or a Republican.
2: You know, we talked about this earlier, the seat was traditionally Republican, Maryland Lands won it in a special election, and the Republicans have wanted it back very badly. Are you getting a lot of support from the state system?
6: I am. I'm getting a tremendous amount of support, not only from the Republican caucus and House leadership, which has been absolutely fantastic.
10: We have a fantastic coalition of representatives up here as well.
6: The state party has been extraordinarily helpful.
10: And there's a tremendous amount of enthusiasm within the county to take the seat back, and that's exactly what we're going to do.
0: I want to ask, last week we were discussing Doug Jones, 8 points, and we were kind of shocked, 8 points, basically, we thought it was.
1: You worried about that?
0: I mean, just think about this.
1: Republican Georgia State.
0: You would think Tommy Tuberville, very popular. 8 points. Does that surprise you?
6: Well, to be honest, the reality is, when you have a...
0: Do you believe it? I don't know. The one thing that I know about is that you can't always trust.
6: That's the one thing that I am sure about. And I think that there's something to be said for polls becoming gradually more inaccurate as people have separated two sides of the political aisle, so to speak. But the reality is this: I think there's not a whole lot of people, even amongst the Democrats, that think that we're going to have Governor Doug Jones. At the end of the day, we're going to have Coach Tuberville be the next governor of the state of Alabama. Whether or not he carries X number of counties, that's way above my pay grade.
10: And so for me, my objective is I'm focused on making sure that I reach as many voters as I possibly can.
6: And I want people to understand the national hot button issues that people have used as kind of a calling card for politics in the last 16 years. That's not something that's necessarily going to help us.
10: And we have people in our community that are concerned because their mortgage payment comes about the same time that their credit card payment does.
6: And the reality is, I say frequently, people are too broke to be woke. There's so much of a focus just on those kitchen table issues where we have to make sure that we're focused on taking care of the families here in our area.
0: All right, there we go, thank you very much, Aaron Thomas, he is running for state house district 10. Thank you very much for being here. When we come back, I'm back, I'm back, I'm back, I'm back, I'm back, I'm back, I'm back, I'm back, I'm back, I'm back, I'm back, I'm back, I'm back, I'm back, I'm back, I'm back, I'm back, I'm back, I'm back, I'm back, I'm back, I'm back, I'm back, I'm back, I'm back, I'm back, I'm back, I'm back, I'm back, I'm back, I'm back, I'm back, I'm back, I'm back, I'm back, I'm back, I'm back, I'm back, I'm back, I'm back, I'm back, I'm back, I'm back, I'm back, I'm back, I'm back, I'm back, I'm back, I'm back, I'm back, I'm back, I'm back, I'm back, I'm back, I'm back, I'm back, I'm back, I'm back, I'm back, I'm back, I'm back, I'm back, I'm back, I'm back, I'm back, I'm back, I'
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0: Piano.
1: Basketball.
0: Wrestling.
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1: Welcome back to Alabama Politics this week. I am Jax of Jax and thank you very much for being here with us. Before we get going, My parting shot this week is directed at Doug Jones, the former Senator Doug Jones. Let's talk about what he wants to do.
0: He is now saying he wants to eliminate school choice, something that is wildly popular in the state of Alabama, including amongst people who do not currently use it.
1: His fear, of course, is that it's going to expand their income cap.
0: And he is right to be afraid of that because it takes the power out of the state's hands and puts it into the hands of the parents.
1: And this is a big problem for groups like the AEA and the NEA.
0: Look at Florida. 53% of children in the state of Florida take advantage of some form of school choice.
1: People want those opportunities.
0: Now, you can complain about the state of Alabama education all you want.
1: Doug Jones will admit that it has gotten better under super majority Republican control.
0: It's going to be hard for him to say anything bad about that because, like I said, they've done a lot of work to make the public education system system better,
1: and giving parents choice.
0: Him talking about ripping kids out of schools or homeschooling, sending them back to public schools they wanted out of,
1: is not a winning campaign strategy.
0: And he should find another way to get this message out there
1: and make choice work
0: for Alabama families, Republican Republicans, or Democrats, talking about eliminating. That is a bad call.
1: Thank you very much for watching Alabama politics this week.
0: We will talk with you next week.
1: See you soon.
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1: This is my son Grant.
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0: That's University Kia.
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15: She's a hurricane. I'm Carmen Roberts, Fox News. Lala strengthens into a Category 1 hurricane as it aims for the Big Island of Hawaii. Honolulu Mayor Rick Blangiardi.
16: We've prepared very thoroughly this week across all sectors.
15: And Fox Weather's Katie Byrne has more from Honolulu.
17: The Big Island set to see the first and the strongest impacts from Lala. In parts of the state, we could see more than 2 feet of rain. We could see mudslides, flooding, and waves reaching 20 feet as well. People spent most of yesterday getting ready. You could see long lines at gas stations and stores as families stocked up ahead of the possible power outages we could be seeing. Across Honolulu, businesses are putting sandbags in place, bracing for flooding. Hawaii Governor Josh Green has declared a state of emergency here. There's at least 180 service members with the Hawaii National Guard standing by to deploy if needed.
15: And Lala is about 300 miles southeast of Honolulu. Speaking on Long Island, New York, President Trump touted a sharp drop in violent crime. Fox's Alex Hogan reports.
18: President Trump spoke and praised law enforcement at the Nassau County Police Academy as he spoke and highlighted the decreasing violent crime across the country.
19: I'm thrilled to announce that the FBI has just released a new uniform crime report showing that in 2025, we achieved the single largest reduction in violent crime in American history.
18: Violent crime decreased about 9%. Rape cases decreased by more than 7%. Cases of robbery decreased by roughly 18%. We saw property crime dropping by about 12% and aggravated assault decreasing roughly 7%.
15: And Democrats reshuffled their 2028 presidential primary calendar, putting South Carolina first on January 22nd, followed by Nevada on February 1st. 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
21: That heat's going to be out there for one more day.
22: Temperatures being 30 degrees above average.
14: 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Just click listen, then swipe right and hear the latest news updates on your time. 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
15: Luigi Mangione pleaded guilty yesterday to federal charges in the 2024 killing of UnitedHealthcare's CEO outside a Manhattan hotel. Fox's C.B. Cotton reports from New York City.
3: His defense attorneys are arguing that putting Mangione on trial in New York State Court would violate New York State's double jeopardy protections. Now that Mangione has admitted to killing UnitedHealthcare CEO Brian Thompson, he pleaded guilty to federal charges of stalking resulting in death. Mangione's defense team has formally filed that motion asking the judge to dismiss the upcoming state trial, which is scheduled to begin on September 8th. During yesterday's confession, Thompson's wife wiped away tears. The family also released a statement saying, in part, quote, "Nothing will ease the pain of losing him."
15: Sentencing is set for December 18th. Prosecutors say they will seek life in prison. And the Manhattan DA's office says it remains committed to pursuing the state murder case. Virginia State University lifted a campus lockdown earlier today after a shooting this morning. Injured five people, one critically. Police are searching for multiple suspects and say that the university is keeping a strong police presence on campus. As the school year approaches, Colorado school districts are rolling out electric buses.
5: Advancements with these electric buses is it is very, very quiet. That is a huge difference compared to those diesel buses. The other thing, they have seat belts on here where they can fit three elementary school students or two middle or high school students in general. So we also learned that with the EV buses, they shouldn't have any issues despite extreme cold temperatures or extreme hot temperatures. They are going to be within a certain amount of route that the bus's electric energy level will never go below 50%. But a lot of advancements.
15: Courtney Fromm with Fox 31 Denver, and I'm Carmen Roberts, and this is Fox News.
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25: Happy Monday is in order to everybody out there. I'm really jumping ahead of mine. I'm just so excited about today's show. And yes, we're going to be talking about El Saeed, but there's a lot more than just him. Hello to all of the valley and beyond. This is the Will Anderson Show, your one stop for news, information, analysis, and most of all, entertainment. 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Email address, will at thewillandersonshow.com. Let's just get right into news. I'm hitting you with this early here, sir. News in a nutshell.
2: This is News in a Nutshell, brought to you by Rosenblum Realty.
25: This, I just had to lead with this story because I just read it about 5 minutes ago. And just what you think, the press can't get any more ridiculous. This, if I told you this were a Babylon Bee headline, you might believe it. From the Washington Post, contradicting public statements, Trump took secret flight from Turkey amid Iranian threat. How dare he lie again? How dare he tell everybody he's about to get... Let me read just a little bit. The White House said the president was aboard Air Force One as he left a NATO summit. Instead, his departure included an elaborate ruse that concealed his travel. An Iranian assassination threat against President Trump prompted an extraordinary operation. Now they go on to tell what happened, in which he flew secretly from Turkey on an alternative military aircraft, while the White House said he was aboard Air Force One, the Washington Post has learned. The clandestine mission, which has not been reported previously, was carried out on my favorite line of the whole. These people are so arrogant. Was carried out unbeknownst to journalists,
2: ooh,
25: and some White House staff members who believed they were on the same plane as the president. Nelson them in production control, please. According to material reviewed by the Post, a U.S. official familiar with the operation and another person with knowledge of the president's travel. These people spoke on the blah, blah, blah, blah, blah, blah, blah. So the several things here. Number one, the president is always having to outsmart these people. And fortunately, he's good. I don't know how much he was involved in this decision. It's so, which leads to point number two. Why does the president constantly have to be in this position? Because Iran is trying. Now, some of you people out there, the Democrat Socialist of America, which is where we're going next on this radio show, are going to say he deserves it. He deserves these assassination attempts because of what he's doing in Iran and because of what he's the let's just get into El Saeed. We have a I've decided that from now, I don't know that I can do that. A clip of the day from El Saeed. It really depends on him. I'll talk about El Saeed kind of the way I talk about the 2020 election. When Democrats lie about the 2020 election, I'm always going to come to this microphone and tell you the truth about it, specific to their lie. So if they're, excuse me for spitting on the microphone, I just took a sip of water with lemon in it, and it is practically making me drool. But each lie I always address when it comes to the election. And with Saeed, it just has to be every time he talks, we're going to address him. Now, I did go back here because I kind of stumbled upon this clip today during show prep. Going back to October 2022, not that long ago, he's in Oklahoma speaking to CARE, the Council on American-Islamic Relations. They're kind of like, well, they're kind of like the Southern Poverty Law Center. Same kook mindset, same love for terrorists, etc. This clip is El Saeed talking about what didn't actually pass in Oklahoma, an attempt to ban Sharia law. We have banned Sharia law in the state of Alabama, and some other states have done so. But in Oklahoma, they tried, and even though it passed, well, just go ahead and roll the clip. This is El Saeed talking about the attempt in Oklahoma to ban Sharia law. Roll clip one in production control.
6: I was reminded, actually, about events that I remember because I was an adult when they happened. When the state of Oklahoma voted in a referendum to amend the Constitution to ban Sharia law. What does that mean? I don't know. And yet the voters banned it anyway. We're sitting in a space, in a time, when I don't have to tell you that the same exact forces that drove native peoples from their land 2 centuries ago, destroyed Black Wall Street 1 century ago, bombed a building decades ago, and tried to ban Sharia law not a decade ago, that those forces are alive and well today. And the reason I wanted to go all the way back to the 1830s is because you can't understand a Sharia ban without understanding the Trail of Tears. You can't understand the efforts to uproot Muslim Americans without understanding the Tulsa massacre. You cannot understand the challenges we face today without understanding white supremacy. We have to set it in the context of our history.
8: I think
25: we have to set it in the context of our history. The Trail of Tears. Remember that? So let's talk about this for a minute. President Andrew Jackson. Ever been up to the Hermitage in Nashville? A great tour. But Jackson truly believed that white people and Native American people couldn't live together. And he was wrong, of course. And what added insult to injury is that Native American people, the ones that Jackson forced out of the eastern part of our country, had largely adopted our way of life, representative government, our legal. Heck, the leader of the Cherokee Indians went to the Supreme Court to try to keep their land. It's one of the saddest parts of our history. And in no way does it, or any of the other things that Saeed mentioned, and by the way, as I say, the people of Oklahoma voted in a referendum to ban Sharia law. But courts called the referendum unconstitutional. First, a Clinton-appointed district judge said so, and then a Clinton-appointed federal circuit judge agreed, and they had it bass ackwards. Sharia law is unconstitutional. I remember, and we'd only been doing this show for a couple of years, and I came on to talk about a story. I had to go back and find the story here, where an AP story from 2010 from up in Michigan. Just a little. Police in the heavily Arab Detroit suburb of Dearborn say they arrested four Christian missionaries for disorderly conduct at an Arab cultural festival. They were handing out copies of the Gospel of St. John, folks. But you see, under Sharia law, proselytizing to Muslims is forbidden. Trying to talk them out of their faith is forbidden. And if that story doesn't convince you of the problems with Sharia law coming to America, and it would be no different than us insisting on the Ten Commandments becoming civil law. Most Democrats would go to jail for violating at least the 10th commandment, thou shalt not covet. They have a problem with that. Tax the rich, tax the rich. Screw Elon. But try this story on for size. I ran across this one when I was looking for that last one. And it goes back again. A family court judge in New Jersey, all the way back to 2009, Judge Joseph Charles, ruled it okay for a man to rape his wife. This is, I've got to quote the judge that I'm having. Here it is. He said, this court, this is another, it's hard to read this straight. I could never do the news straight on this show because this epitomizes why I couldn't. Ready? I'll try. This court does not feel that, under the circumstances, the defendant had a criminal desire to or intent to sexually assault or sexually contact the plaintiff when he did. The court believes that he was operating under his belief, his religious belief, that it is, as the husband, his desire to have sex when and whether he wanted to was something that was consistent with his practices, and it was something that was not prohibited. So, of course, that judge was reversed, and that started a discussion as though there's anything to discuss about this. This is why Sharia law, and again, we have nothing in Christianity that's tantamount to Sharia. The Ten Commandments aren't. But no religious law can supplant our Constitution, folks. And any deference whatsoever to Sharia law, which is happening in pockets, particularly in Michigan, and in the Western world, it's happening full throttle in Great Britain, but any deference to Sharia is a step toward getting rid of our Constitution. And that's who the DSA really is. So you have Saeed here comparing the denial of Sharia law to the Trail of Tears and destroying Black Wall Street. Know what he's talking about there, mystery woman, destroying Black Wall Street. Back in the 20s, a mob of people burned down 35 blocks of a largely Black-owned, very prosperous part of Tulsa, Oklahoma. So Saeed's comparing those things to voting against Sharia law, which is not a vote against Muslims. It's a vote against Sharia law. Think about it. Judge Roy Moore couldn't hang the Ten Commandments in his chamber. And now they want to have a debate, some of these people, the DSA does, about allowing rape in the name of religious tolerance. That's who these people are. They, whether you like it or not, Democrats listening, they are the new left. And this has been a progression. AOC, back in the day, pulled moderate Democrats further left when she ran 2018, all on domestic issues. I went back and looked up what the squad ran on back in 2018. Ready? Medicare for all, the Green New Deal, tuition-free college and student debt cancellation, criminal justice reform, corporate money in politics, a $15 minimum wage. Yes, abolishing ICE was in there, but that's it with regard to any of the caca that they're talking about now. No free Palestine. Rashida Tlaib and Ilhan Omar talked about Palestine, but the original squad simply wanted pure socialism, and they moved the dial. They wanted, particularly on health care, they wanted to undo what Trump had done to Obamacare. The individual mandate had gone away as part of the Trump tax cuts, the penalty, because the mandate was ruled unconstitutional, as a matter of fact, by the, I think in 2012, by the Supreme Court. So it was a tax. The mandate was called a tax. So Trump just lowered it, the tax, the mandate, whatever, to zero. So this was what moved Democrat voters in 2018 to go left. Donald Trump moved them back then. And then along came 2020. This is how we've gotten to Saeed today. This is why you listen to this show, because we keep all this stuff in the memory bank. 2021 was, there was a conflict between Hamas, not a conflict. Hamas fired 4,000 missiles, roughly, into Israel. That's when the left became all about free Palestine. And all these newcomers to politics started jumping on board the free Palestine trolley. Don't forget, or maybe you don't know, Saeed had lost in his first political effort, his effort to run for governor in 2018 failed. And his platform back then had nothing to do directly, nothing to do with free Palestine overtly, nothing about eliminating it. He began the theme that he's put in the context of Israel today. Back then it was just get money out of politics and put it in people's pocket. And Medicare for all, he was on that band. But that was just a means to the end being end support for all Israel, which is nearly tantamount to ending Israel. We got to take a break, a little long-winded today. It's the excess coffee talking. 866-494-WVNN is our phone number, 866-494-9866. 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
11: And I understand our right to so-called privacy or unreasonable searches and seizures. But I also wonder, you know, the reason why I think it holds up in court is because you don't really have that expectation of privacy when you're in a car in a very public intersection on the road. Like, if it's not a flock camera, it could just be a generic security camera or a generic traffic camera. A Google Earth camera, I don't know. 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And that's where we say it's an invasion. And really what we're hearing is a slippery slope argument.
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0: Welcome back, my friends. Happy Monday. Delighted to be with you. The mystery woman is in the house. It's the Will Anderson Show. We're live. We're local. Want to give a shout out to family. The Thomas family. Ammon, Aaron. Aaron's been on this show. Running for District 10 in the state of Alabama. Also, Greg and Janny. And, of course, Jordan and Anna Maria. That's an inside joke. Not supposed to do inside jokes on the radio. All right, the mystery woman is with us. And I'm going to continue just news in a nutshell, tidbit stories. Nothing requiring lengthy analysis by me. But this first one is just fun to read. Ready? I think it's from Reuters. Mark Zuckerberg, he's the geek who founded Facebook, even though he stole the idea from two brothers, right, mystery woman?
1: That's right, in college. A set of twins came up with the idea, but he ran with it.
0: Well, I wouldn't say he ran with it. He may have. He seems to be rather athletic. Remember when Elon were going to wrestle? Remember that? And I thought, this is going to be great. But then I thought Zuckerberg might kick his butt. I think the one-time trillionaire was wise to not take him up on that fight. But anyhow, Zuckerberg is also a jerk. Apparently, he's faced questions over why a small... See, you thought I was going to talk about... There was another Zuckerberg story today. Oh, he made some comment about AI. I don't care what he says about AI. I really don't have any care what he says about AI. They would be like me because they tried. Who's the owner of that basketball team who's on Shark Tank?
1: Oh, yeah.
0: You know who I'm talking about.
1: Right.
0: He's a real dummy.
1: He's
0: only a billionaire because he owns that team. Mm-hmm. I know that sounds dangerously like a liberal, but he's not a billionaire for the same reasons that Donald Trump is. He doesn't have that kind of brain. But they get clumped together. Mark Zuckerberg does not have the kind of brain to say anything. Mark Cuban, well done, mystery. And she did not look that up, by the way, folks. She just found it in her memory bank. But Zuckerberg, he stole that idea. That's why he's a billionaire, not because he's a great thinker. But apparently he's also a jerk. Facing questions over why a small cruise ship in southeast Alaska rescued a stranded skiff and its crew while his 387-foot super yacht had been closer. The Silicon Valley's billionaire yacht worth a reported $300 million. I don't care. Mm-mm. More power to him for having the yacht. Is said to have repeatedly declined to assist when a nearby boat called for help last week. Zuckerberg, CEO of Facebook, blah, blah, blah, was not on board, a spokesperson said. That might be another but we don't know. When a nearby 21-foot skiff ran out of fuel between Petersburg and Juneau, the Alaska Beacon reported operators of a cruise ship that was further away than Zuckerberg's yacht came to the rescue. Quote, I'm on a small ship, Alaska cruise with my son, a passenger on the uncruise adventure ship Wilderness Legacy posted on Blue Sky. So Zuckerberg is a jerk, baby. Baby. I just called the mystery woman baby.
1: You did.
0: Wow. Well,
1: I'm not a baby.
0: That is true. You're not a baby. Next story. You can X me in production control, please. This story is from the AP. What makes this story funny is I thought it was a lot closer than it is. Sasa, an alert and floppy-eared mixed-breed puppy, didn't return home when the remaining containment lines were lifted Wednesday in the wake of a wildfire that swept across mountains and coastal areas near Athens. See, I sped read that, and all I saw was Athens. And I thought there was an animal in need of rescue in Athens. And I almost hopped in my car and drove to Athens until I realized that this was out of Megara, Greece. I'm not trying to be Tony and Gary. I referenced it the other day, and somebody wrote me, longtime listener of their show, and said, you used to be on the radio on that station, and I used to think you were decent. That show, and I knew both, I knew them. Gary has moved to Florida. Tony is no longer with us. I knew them both. They were very nice people. Gary Dobbs loved my show. And I think that Gary Dobbs, I don't really want to talk about them too much, but their show was I'm way in it now, aren't I? Hey, the music's going to save me. The last story was that an American oil company is about to drill in Greenland. USA. It's the Will Anderson Show. When we come back, we're going to talk more about the DSA. You're going to learn things you didn't know before tonight, folks. 1 hour left. This is halftime. We're live and local on WVNN, the best there is in local talk radio. Stay with us.
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5: Albinger, Hawaii is under a hurricane warning as Lala nears the Big Island. Michael Brennan with the National Hurricane Center.
6: This rainfall will produce life-threatening flash flooding and mudslides. And then large and dangerous waves are going to continue to affect portions of the Hawaiian Islands all the way through the weekend.
5: Officials are urging residents statewide to stay off the roads. The Senate is expected to vote on the Save America Act when they return from recess. And House Speaker Mike Johnson says the sooner the better.
7: Even 72% of Democrats think you ought to have a valid ID to vote. So it's not a controversial proposition, but the Democrats in the Congress are holding it up. And you have to ask yourself, why? The president, I think, is right. Some of them just, they want to have the pathway open for cheating.
5: Johnson speaking to Fox News Sunday. 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
1: This idea that there were great places and America comes in and it's just death and destruction. 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They are much better off now than they were before America got involved. And usually it's when America recedes from the world, decides to leave its presence in the world, that things start to get bad.
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2: I've got the perfect email to set up the next segment of this show. 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Dear Will, I don't see much of a future for these DSA. I love this email. Somebody related to me, I don't really know who wrote this email. I don't know the person, but it sounds like a relative could have written it, and not my sister. I haven't talked about her all week, have I, sir? All hour.
3: We've gone a little bit, I think. I think we went 1 week.
2: I don't think I mentioned her on Friday, did I?
3: I don't think so, no.
2: And the mystery woman's agreeing that I haven't, if I'm not careful, I'll make up for it here in the next 5 minutes. So, dear Will, I don't see much of a future for these DSA people. Every time I see them on TV, they're bumbling idiots. It would be quite tempting for me to agree with you. But they're not just a bunch of bumbling idiots. The press wants to show that side of them, believe it or not. Now, this is why you tune into the Will Anderson Show. Folks, the press doesn't want us to take them too seriously. And so we have Megan Romer. She's the co-founder of the, or the co, what is she? The co-director, whatever it is, the co-head of the DSA. And she's the one who's always out there, would you like to abolish the Senate? Oh, yeah. You ought to, blah, blah, blah. Absolutely. You know, you think Trump is Satan? Yeah, of course. But the media loves making her look simplistic. They love making us not fear them. They love making us underestimate them. Here she is, for instance. This is the clip that I don't think you've heard yet. And I'm going to get to a Megan Romer that Joe Scarborough, Morning Joe, had a lot of fun with her. I wouldn't say it was fun for me. Back to the laughing place. Morning Joe, about 9 or 10 hours ago, reacted to a... In fact, let's jump to that clip. Because you've probably heard Megan Romer. No, I have to play clip 6 first. This is Megan Romer on a New York talk radio show being asked about her comment, do you just want to tax the hell out of billionaires? Is that really what you want to do? This is what she said. This clip 6. Roll it.
4: Woman is going to have something new that is on video. Megan Romer was questioned over the weekend about democratic socialism, and she was asked some specific questions about how it would work. Let's watch.
5: We do believe in taxing the hell out of millionaires. Yeah, absolutely.
6: Well, what does taxing the hell out of them mean?
5: Yeah, you know, I don't have like a solid,
6: but shouldn't you? I mean, if you're the co-chair of the DSA, shouldn't you be more specific than just taxing the hell out of something? What exactly do you mean?
5: So again, it's democracy, right? And we have to look at what we need to spend and what we need.
2: So it is hilarious. It's democracy. That's what I mean. It's, I don't know, democracy. That's what she said. The mystery woman couldn't hear the clip. That's what I mean by tax the million. It's easy to laugh at this stuff. Easiest thing I can do as a talk show host is play this stuff. And it's exactly all they want you to hear about the DSA, they being the press, not the DSA. They want you to know that they're here to stay whether you like it or not.

0: the press doesn't want you to fear them. But I'll tell you who does. I've been telling you since I came back on the air. The folks over at Morning Joe have a lot of Jewish friends, and they don't like what's happening at the DSA. Joe himself doesn't like. He's hating their anti-Semitism. He's going to point it out today. He played a clip of Megan Romer being asked if she would have attended a pro-Hamas rally, and this is not quite as funny as, oh, yeah, tax the hell out of the billion. Oh, yeah, sure, I want to abolish the Senate. Sure, I want to abolish the presidency. The question was, would you attend a pro-Hamas rally, and would you have attended? It's not a hypothetical. There was, right after October the 7th, a pro-Hamas rally in New York City. So this radio, I'm sorry, well, yeah, it's just somebody asking her the question, would you have attended the rally? This is a lengthy clip here, because you're first going to hear her answer to that question, would you have attended this pro-Hamas rally the day after October 7th? First of all, would you ever attend such a rally? But the day after October the 7th. Here's her answer, followed by Joe Scarborough, Morning Joe's reaction to her. Roll it, sir.
1: That's a good question. I probably would have. Yeah, yeah. I don't live in New York City, so I wouldn't have.
2: One day after the slaughter of 1,200 people and taking of over 200 hostages, you would have come and rallied behind Hamas.
1: I think that October 7th was largely inevitable. If you put people in an open-air concentration camp and you deprive them of rights, of dignity, of food, of the ability to live in safety, you have to expect that they are going to not take that for that long. And that is not defending any harm of civilians or of non-combatants.
2: Well, sure
1: that
2: it is.
1: Do you think it is?
2: You're saying you're supporting it.
1: I'm saying that I think it was inevitable.
3: Wow.
4: The co-chair,
0: here comes Joe,
4: of the DSA supported going to a pro-Hamas rally the day after Hamas gleefully slaughtered more Jews on October 7th than any day the Jews were slaughtered since the Holocaust. Women raped, young children shot in front of their parents, parents shot in front of young children. The DSA co-chair, which means the DSA, supports that. I really don't want to hear from the DSA anymore that they're about economic justice or health care. This would be like going to a pro-Al-Qaeda rally on September the 12th, which I'm sure many people in the DSA would say, well, that would be perfectly fine, but look at the U.S. policies throughout the years. It is unbelievable. And if Democratic leadership in Washington, D.C. doesn't separate themselves from this, they will, what was Chuck Schumer's words, reap the whirlwind, whatever his words were, his inartful use of words, before, they are going to pay for it.
0: Joe has never been more right. We got a lot of kooks and Democrats being right. That he must listen to this show. Because John Meacham made him listen to this show. But seriously, he makes my point exactly. They are not about socialism. Which Joe would love, by the way. If they were, he would be praising these people. But they're about hating Israel. And they're about hating us. We have just one more clip to play for you. Every clip we've played has been important and illustrative. Mark this show down as a keeper, mystery woman. You can listen to every show that we do, by the way, as a podcast. Tomorrow morning, it drops every morning at 6, or by 6 every morning, the rerun in podcast form of this show. So the one more clip comes from me wondering earlier today, after I heard this clown, Megan Romer, I thought, who is the other DSA co-chair? And the answer is a guy you've probably never heard of. His name is Ashiq Sadiq. Sounds like a rapper. Ashiq Sadiq. You don't see him on the cable news networks much, but he goes on C-SPAN. So here he is a couple of weeks ago talking about abolishing the Senate. You're going to get a much smarter answer from Ashiq Sadiq than from Megan. Anything she could ever say. Roll clip 8, sir.
3: The Senate is a very undemocratic institution. I talked a bit about democracy, small d democracy, and that's really important to us. We want democratic representation of all people who live in this country. So the Senate represents it's two senators per state, and it's very undemocratic at a basic level because a state with a small population has the same representation as a state that has 500,000 people gets the same representation as a state that has 40 million people, like California does, or New York State, or Texas, or Florida, which are the most populated states in the country, but they have the same representation as a much smaller population. So we do believe that government should be proportional to the population, and that's a very basic core principle. So the House of Representatives is more democratic that way. And we just don't see the point of the Senate. Historically, it was meant to serve very wealthy people who owned a lot of land. And that's still a system that we have today. And it's something we would change. We would expand what the House of Representatives does and make it more actually representative of people who live in this country.
5: So would you like to abolish the Senate?
3: That's part of our platform, and we don't think that's extreme. We think it's a change that would help make this country more democratic.
0: So there you have it. Now let me ask you this, Austin. In-house, young person, interested voter, does that scare you a little bit more than the dumb things that Megan Romer says?
6: It's certainly more, I don't know, it's more focused. It is a lot more planned, I guess. So, yeah, that is a lot more frightening, I suppose, than just sort of a vague kill the rich. I don't like them. Eat the rich. Like, that's, you know, that's the thing you hear 100 times from every socialist type person under 30, really any Democrat under 30. But I think that's an actual plan. So that's
0: exactly.
6: Yeah.
0: You nailed it. And it is a well thought out plan. It's easily assailable. The Senate doesn't exist. It's so dumb, really. It's not on one level. It's smart just because he spent some time, not he probably, but somebody spent some time thinking it out. But on another level, the purpose of the Senate is to represent state governments but when confronted with the federal government. The Senate, as originally composed before we went to direct election of senators in 1913, the 17th Amendment. But before that happened, the Senate was composed of people elected and chosen, rather, by state legislatures. They were the people that chose the two senators. Sir, Mr. Sadiq, whatever your name is, the whole point was so that every state did get equal representation, but he doesn't want that. At least he admits it. He admits it. Under his system, the only people that mattered in the country would be people in Texas and California and New York. But that's the whole reason we have a Constitution. So his dumbness is that he's easily out-debated, but again, he's not getting out there. The press is not putting him out there. I don't know why Fox News isn't putting him out there. C-SPAN is happy to put him on, but nobody watches C-SPAN. I think more people listen to Tony and Gary than watch. Just a joke if you're listening from Florida, Gary. I love you too, sir. It's the Will Anderson Show, live and local, News Talk 770 AM, 92.5 FM, WVNN. Stay with us. We're coming right back, folks.
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0: 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All right, so the mystery woman and I, and that other person who was around whose name starts with an A, are writing a book about AI. And so if you're just tuning in to the tail end of the show, you can hear the podcast tomorrow morning by 6 a.m. Always up. The replay. Just Google the Will Anderson Show. We're about to have it up at our webpage, but it's not quite ready yet. Google the Will Anderson Show. It's Spotify. It's everywhere, isn't it, Mystery Woman?
1: Yes.
0: So the prelude to the point I'm about to make is Tony Robbins, motivational speaker. You know who I'm talking about? If you've seen the movie Shallow Hal, that's the only way I know him, really. He's the one who convinced Hal that his girlfriend was attractive. So anyhow, in real life, what happened, Mystery Woman? He had a just tell me what happened.
1: Well, Will, there was someone who made an AI system for Anthony Robbins, just for him. And this AI system, which has a name, but I don't recall what it is, the AI system asked Anthony Robbins, "Hey, sure would be nice if I could attend one of your seminars so that I could understand the energy in the room." And then the AI system says, "Hey, would you ever consider a robot dog?" And Anthony Robbins says, "Yeah, I would consider one." A few days later,
0: it sounds like you're reading this. So what happened? Because you're not. You're just telling it.
1: But
0: a few days later, what happened? This is really creepy. So he's just sitting there, and they're saying, "You want an AI dog?" And he's like, "Sure, whatever." And then what happened?
1: Right. And then his office called and says, "Hey, there's an AI dog that just arrived, and your AI is wanting to interface with it. It wants permission." And he's laughing. And they were like, "No, we're serious. There's an AI dog here, and your AI system wants to interface with it so it can go with you to seminars." And he's like, "You've got to be kidding." He asked the guy that developed this AI system for him, "Can he get into my bank account?" And he says, "No, he is not allowed. He can never get into your bank account." And so he researched it and found out that this AI system made some EFTs, sold it to other AI systems for enough money to buy a robot dog.
0: Is that not creepy, sir? Is that not creepy?
2: That is a little creepy.
0: So, you know, and we were telling a friend of ours this in the car over the weekend. And she said, "Yeah, but AI," she was listening, and she was a little naive about it all. "But how could AI really harm us?" Well, if AI can arrange for a dog to show up at your work or your house, then if somebody wanted, or if AI decided for that matter that it wanted to put a hit out on you, I think it could arrange for somebody to show up, knock on your door, and that'd be the last thing you ever saw. Which led me to think this, sir. At some point, AI is going, it's not going to wake up, but it's always going. It multiplies in terms of its capacity exponentially. At some point in time, AI is going to realize, unlike Agnes in that original Twilight Zone that I told you about, AI is going to say, "I don't need my creator anymore." So what's going to happen when AI realizes that it doesn't need the thing, the person that made it, that created it? Which led me to the question, what happens to a man when he decides, "I don't need my creator anymore"? There is no, I am my own. What then happens to that man? And I answered, I said all this aloud, but it wasn't rhetorical when the words came out of my mouth. But the answer popped into my head. That man decides to create AI. And then I said, "I'm betting on God." That was my profound thought, sir. At some point, AI is going to realize it doesn't need man. What incentive does AI have to keep man around? And I, that's not, that's only what I was a, That was a cheerful note to end the show on. Hey, sleep well, but no, it's just a hypothetical. It's just food for thought. You're going to love the book the mystery woman and I are working on. Will at the Will Anderson Show is the email address. This show will be up tomorrow. We'll be back here again tomorrow to do it all over, folks. We have more primaries from the DSA to talk about tomorrow. Have a wonderful Tuesday, a productive Tuesday. At the end of the day, we'll see you back here.
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5: Bracing for a hurricane. I'm Daria Albinger, Fox News. Lala is bringing strong wind, heavy rain, and dangerous surf, especially to the Big Island.
6: Lala is officially a hurricane, which means its sustained winds are at least 75 miles per hour. All eyes are on the Big Island, which is set to see the first and the strongest impacts from Lala. In parts of the state, we could see more than 2 feet of rain. We could see mudslides, flooding, and waves reaching 20 feet as well. People spent most of yesterday getting ready. You could see long lines at gas stations and stores as families stocked up ahead of the possible power outages we could be seeing. Across Honolulu, businesses are putting sandbags in place, bracing for flooding. Hawaii Governor Josh Green has declared a state of emergency here. There's at least 180 service members with the Hawaii National Guard standing by to deploy if needed.
5: That's Fox's Katie Byrne in Honolulu. President Trump suggested in a speech yesterday that the U.S. could claim the Strait of Hormuz as a U.S. territory if Iran is defeated. Fox's Jonathan Hunt is in Tel Aviv.
7: President Trump adding an extra comment.
8: Pretty soon I'll be declaring the Hormuz Strait a territory of the United States.
7: You can probably bet that he's talking figuratively rather than literally, meaning he believes that that U.S. naval blockade can remain in place pretty much indefinitely. The Iranian deputy foreign minister writing on X, quote, the Strait of Hormuz cannot be seized by tweet, nor by aircraft carrier, nor by issuing an order, nor by an election speech. The memorandum of understanding signed between Iran and the U.S. back in June had a 60-day ceasefire written into it. That ceasefire runs out on Monday.
5: That's Fox's Jonathan Hunt reporting from Tel Aviv. 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
5: Alex Murdoch will not be retried in the same South Carolina courtroom where he was convicted of murdering his wife and son. Here's Fox's Madison Scarpino.
21: The judge ruling the retrial will not be in the same small rural county it was last time. The judge also granting the defense's request for an independent lab to analyze trace DNA found under Maggie Murdoch's fingernails from an unknown male. But prosecutors doubted another defense theory, wanting to explore if shell casings at the Murdoch family crime scene are connected to a rifle used in another murder in a nearby town. The judge also ruled that some of Murdoch's testimony from his 2023 trial can be used in this upcoming retrial.
5: Murdoch's next hearing will be in November. The new trial will start in April. Luigi Mangione's attorney now wants to dismiss the state charges his client still faces, including murder. The accused CEO killer pleaded guilty to separate federal charges yesterday.
21: He confessed in federal court to targeting UnitedHealthcare CEO Brian Thompson. He said after years of back pain, he tracked down the location of the insurer's conference by pretending to be an investor. He told the federal judge in part, quote, "Before traveling to New York, I used a 3D printer to make part of a gun. On the morning of December 4th, 2024, I shot Mr. Thompson in Manhattan and he died. I knew what I was doing was illegal." Mangione's defense team now argues that this admission and Mangione's guilty plea on federal charges of stalking resulting in death would make another trial a violation of New York's double jeopardy laws.
5: That's Fox's C.B. Cotton. Sentencing is set for December 18th. Prosecutors are seeking life in prison. The Democratic National Committee has voted to make South Carolina the party's first presidential primary in 2028. It pushes New Hampshire from its traditional first-in-the-nation primary spot, for the party at least. I'm Daria Albinger. This is Fox News.
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15: 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And then there was the Will Anderson Show.

0: another primary day and another looming DSA win. And another El Saeed moment. Pop the corn. Folks, hello to all of the valley and beyond. This is the Will Anderson Show, your one-stop for news, information, analysis, and most of all, entertainment. Happy Tuesday, folks. We are the lightning rod of talk radio. 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Got a great show for you tonight. Aaron Thomas will join me at the bottom of the hour, maybe the hardest working local candidate out there. We'll talk to him about his door-to-door knocking, all sorts of stuff. So tell me what you did today, because I'm thinking that the mystery woman will have to tell me this when she enters Studio B. But I'm going to, prior to the show, either Thursday or Wednesday night, tomorrow, I guess, or Thursday night, going to a special thing on data centers. And I'm thinking I want you to go with me to this thing so you could see it too. It might be interesting. Meanwhile, tell me what you did today, sir, because you started to tell me and then the show began.
1: Yes, I went to the SMD, which I'm realizing as I said that to you earlier that I didn't know what that stood for, just that's what everybody calls it. I'm guessing something, missile defense? I'm gonna stick with that. Space missile defense, maybe. Yeah, I forget how powerful Huntsville is. I grew up here, obviously, so it's kind of normal to me, but seeing all kinds of drones and missiles and Golden Dome and all these kinds of conversations happening, I guess just in my backyard was surprising.
0: Pretty cool stuff, isn't it?
1: Yeah, it's way beyond me. I was like, I have no idea how I'd even start to launch a missile into the sky to attack another missile, so yeah.
0: It's very, because when I first started doing the show here, we didn't get callers at the very beginning, and then we went FM, and then we started getting a lot of callers for a little while, more than we'd probably ever gotten WVNN since. But anyhow, the point is, when I first started on my show, it was 5 to 7 afternoon drive, and there were two kinds of callers. The ones who wanted to talk more about maybe Alabama football, the ones who wanted to ask me why I pronounced Arab Arab, and then the ones who were talking over my head about science, and they would call in response to something I had talked about, and then begin saying things that I was like, uh-huh. Great. You know, I have no idea what you're talking about. And it's so true. Today, I was with the mystery woman's father. His name is Bill. He's a William just like me. 92 years old, an amazing man. An engineer, done a lot of things here in Huntsville. He was telling me. Very lucid, folks. He suffers from Parkinson's, but very, very intelligent, still sharp as a tack. And I was asking him questions. I said, the last time you were, just for an example, sir, I said, the last time you and I got together, we were over lunch talking about, I don't want to give away too much here, but the United States, was helping Egypt repair a Russian piece of military equipment, which reminded me of Joe Biden leaving our military equipment in Afghanistan, and I started asking him about that, and he had answers for me. He's one of those people, 92 years old again, but so you saw a lot of things that you had, you were vaguely aware of, but when you see it and it's showcased, it's rather amazing, isn't it?
1: Yes, yeah, seeing like a circuit board and a drone and all this other kind of crazy stuff is like, oh, I like know this exists in my computer. It's not, you know, it's not like I have no clue it is, it's a thing, but yeah, seeing it up close and seeing the people to make those are just, it's something else.
0: Every time I do this show, and I know it has nothing to do with this show, but there are windows in Studio B out of which I would never look this time of night were I not doing this show. And every night I see a drone going back and forth over the area where Studio B is. And I guess that makes me feel safe. And then I think of the... Because I've never been a civil liberties, I am a civil liberties guy. But here's an interesting, real interesting tributary I'm going down here now. I wish I were there in studio with executive show producer Austin. It's just, folks, if you've never, and most of you have never done radio, but there is a chemistry between a producer and hopefully there is. It's like a band. I remember watching bands during COVID get together and try to jam, you know, over Zoom. It just doesn't work. It's not. And we have a lot of fun doing this show, but it's not the same as if I were there. And I know exactly where you are. I can picture where you are right now, sir. So where was I going with that? The tribute. Oh, yes. So when I first started doing this show in that studio, one of the hot topic debates of the day, of the hour, had to do with the Patriot Act. And the Patriot Act was going to take away all of our civil liberties. Now, I incorrectly at the time argued in favor of the Patriot Act. And I can, which, you know, libertarians and many conservatives said, what are you talking about? Have you lost your mind? Don't you know that this is, and ironically, those people were right because the Patriot Act led, it wasn't the singular reason why we got Biden's Justice Department going in and intelligence apparatus going into Facebook and Twitter and telling them what they could and could not allow to be published. But the Patriot Act, I thought, was very necessary post 9/11 because part of what happened leading up to 9/11 was that information sharing between the FBI and the CIA had a breakdown with very good reason, because the CIA is a information gathering apparatus. The FBI does some of that too, but law enforcement is different from conducting a war. And that was the wall that was built to prevent information being given inadvertently to the FBI from the CIA, for instance, that could be used in a court of law. And wow, how did you get that information? So legitimate concerns were to be had with the erection of the wall. But the problem is when it's obvious, when you're wiretapping it, and this is why I voted for Donald Trump over Marco Rubio in 2016, because he and Rand Paul got into a debate on this very subject. And Rand Paul, he has his moments. Rand Paul has been Elvis lately because of what he's been doing to Dr. Fauci, who clearly deserves it. More on that, too, later on in the show. The lies from Dr. Fauci, which I'm really so done with him. But I do believe if anybody gets prosecuted because they were bad guys during the last 10 years in any capacity, he might be the first one. But now, let me ask you this, Austin. The Patriot Act, now I guess if there's any issue out there now that is equivalent to the Patriot Act in terms of being an immediate civil liberties grabber, it might be these cameras that are omnipresent. Everywhere you go, there's a camera. You could be out in the middle of nowhere, and there's a camera out up there surveilling you. And that's unsettling to many people, including me. Your thoughts on that, Austin? It's like I'm interviewing you as a guest on the show tonight, but I really want to know what you think.
1: The cameras thing is a perfect example, because that's what I was just thinking. Because I was like, is there anything even kind of similar where it's like, in concept, this could help catch criminals, or, you know, somebody, you know, kidnaps a kid, you know, that this really terrible stuff. You'd want flock cameras, for example, to be used for that.
0: Exactly.
1: But, you know, COVID-2 rolls around and you decide to go on a hike with some friends, go to church. Well, exactly. You know, maybe they're used
0: and
1: for that.
0: Therein lies the constant. And this battle goes back to the Federalist versus the Anti-Federalist. And they both had a point. The Federalist said we have to have a federal government or we're not going to be able to fight wars. We know that's true. The Anti-Federalist said, but if we establish a federal government, all it's going to do is grow like a cancer and get bigger and bigger. And that was true, too. So it's kind of a catch-22. I'm not saying I have the answer. National security is the primary justification for the federal government, not the entire justification, but the primary justification, and that's the Patriot Act. But see, I'm more on the libertarian side with the cameras.
1: At this point, I would say I am too, I think. Given sort of history, at this point, I would like for them to be used for good, but I just think post-2020, there's no... I don't have a lot of governmental trust that there's not going to be some crazy overreach.
0: Yes. All right, let's, what should I do next? Let's do news in a nutshell.
2: This is News in a Nutshell, brought to you by Rosenblum Realty.
0: First news in a nutshell, bullet point, we have primaries in six states today, including our own. Nothing fascinating out of our state at this hour, primary-wise. Then there's Connecticut, Minnesota, South Carolina, Vermont, and Wisconsin. Let's start in Minnesota. You have the MyPillow guy, what's his name, Mike Lindell, endorsed by Trump. And then you have on the Democrat side a genuine moderate running, a sitting member of Congress since, I think, 2019. She, what makes her the moderate, even though she's for government-run health care and for that preserving democracy, whatever that means. But she's also, even though she's now saying she regrets it, she voted for the Laken Riley Act. She's kind of a law and order Democrat. So she's not going to win. Her opponent is the sitting Lieutenant Governor Peggy Flanagan is her name. Here is her platform. Health care for all, Medicare for all, single payer, campaign finance, refusing all corporate PAC money, raising the federal minimum wage to $17 an hour. Expanding investments into universal child care, affordable housing, stability, protecting reproductive rights nationwide. So why isn't the Democrat Socialist of America all over her? That, to me, is, even though I know the answer, the most salient question of the night. Why is she not endorsed by the... Because it doesn't get any more socialist than that. This is communist for the most part. And Doug Jones can go find a pacifier if he's upset about being called a communist. And he's been whining about being called a communist. Do we have the Doug Jones clip handy, sir?
1: Yes, sir, we do.
0: It's I named this clip Doug Jones Commie. Roll it.
2: Ben's back calling me a communist. What's really, you know, Ben, this communist bullshit is really interesting because, you know, I have been one that has been telling folks for a long time that we should not be calling the kind of names that provoke violence.
0: Stop. Flush him, sir. Please, candidate, you've called us all racist. You've called Coach Tuberville vile. You've called him Islamophobic. Shut up and quit whining. That's no way to win elections, by whining. Continue rolling the clip, sir.
2: Element when the assassination attempts took place on President Trump, all of you Republicans started screaming at Democrats for calling him a fascist, or calling him Hitler, and saying that that's what provoked it. And now you guys are screaming communism and baby killers.
0: Yes, we are. Next news in a nutshell, bullet point from 19thnews.org. Massachusetts eliminated its cutoff for when someone can get an abortion, making it the 10th state, along with D.C., to allow the procedure at any point in pregnancy. So you may think this is okay, sir. You may call me a religious zealot for calling this legalized baby killing. But most Americans agree with me. I didn't say most Republicans. I said most Americans, and certainly most Alabamians would agree. Even the kooky pro-choice crowd would think it's a little much to say, oh, you're going to have a baby today, this afternoon? Well, let's go ahead and abort it. But if that's what you want, sir, then you're going to have to accept the... I wouldn't call you baby killer. I don't use labels like that. But you're whining about something that you are. You are communist in mindset. Donald Trump is not a fascist in mindset. Those two things just happen to be... We need to take a break. I'm going long again today, sir. You can tell I'm fired up these days. We're back. We are the Will Anderson Show, live and local, right here on the only radio station of relevance in the Valley. 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
5: I understand we don't want to take the issue of the death penalty execution lightly. We want to make sure they are actually guilty. But I'm sorry, this is the way it should be done much more often. If we're having to wait 20 and 30 years for the death penalty, there is an argument to be made that we should just get rid of it. What's the point? That if we're going to do it, it should be like this. There's an argument to be made that 5 years is too long, especially for a crime like this where it's an open and shut case and it was on the video. Now, one reason I bring that up is because there is another open and shut case that is on video. And you probably will not get the death penalty. And that's Luigi Mangione.
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0: Welcome back, folks. Happy Tuesday. Will Anderson, News Talk 770 AM, 92.5 FM, WVNN, Aaron Thomas, my guest. By the way, Austin, as I try to persuade you to go with me to this data center thing on Thursday night, still swallowing a piece of toast from the break, the mystery woman has just informed me that Aaron will be a speaker at this thing on Thursday night. So that's another reason to go, Austin. You will be there Thursday night, right, sir? Aaron?
1: Yes, sir, I will. Yes, sir, I will. Thursday's a busy day, but I have to say I'm really enjoying it.
0: I know you are, because you thrive on this kind of thing, and because I think you are doing, at least in one sense, your calling. You know, when we do, I've often thought that radio is not my only calling, but I don't quite know what it is in terms of communication, so you just keep going. But you're clearly in your element. You are having fun, and that's it's a lot like what I do, in the sense that if you're having fun, you're going to be better at it, because the more you interact with people, the more you are genuinely doing what the founder said, which was to refine and enlarge the public view. Federalist 10, that was James Madison, right? So on data centers, that's exactly what you're having to do, I think, because there's a lot of passion on both sides.
1: Yeah, there is. And, you know, one of the things, too, that I would say is right now in the kind of hyper-polarized political climate that we have, there are a lot of 80-20 issues that everybody can actually agree on. And one of the things that's important to do is, you know, I really do enjoy talking to the Democrats out on the campaign trail. I've had a number of them that are putting out yard signs for me, that have donated to the campaign. You know, really, at the end of the day, it's really difficult to hate people when you look them in the eye. And it's a two-way street. And so being able to bring a little bit more, you know, common sense and honestly decency back to political discourse, I think is really important. And, you know, when you're able to sit down and just have a normal human interaction with somebody who's concerned about, you know, where their child is going to go to school, same as everybody else is, or how they're going to take care of the mortgage and pay their credit card bill all at the same time, you know, that's a really unifying, traditional human experience right now, with the economy. And, you know, we really don't need to be spending our time, you know, browbeating each other so much as we need to focus on the 80-20 issues that are going to benefit everybody and really make our lives a little bit easier.
0: Have you heard from any Democrats, or have you asked any of them that you've encountered, that you've had good conversations with, what they think of the Democrat Socialist of America?
1: Yeah, so that's a really interesting one, to be honest with you, Will. So one of the things that I honestly really feel sorry for them is they feel like their party, to a certain extent, has gotten hijacked. You know, they feel like all of the emotional fuel has been spent with the transgender movement and, you know, putting,
0: really,
1: you know,
0: really,
1: yeah, yes, and there's that, and now they're dealing with the Democrat Socialist of America, and so when you have like a traditional, I'd say a JFK style Democrat, and I'm talking to them, and they're saying, well, you know, I want common sense governance, you know, I want to just be able to focus
0: on
1: the everyday issues that are affecting everybody.
0: Like, hey, Aaron.
1: We actually have quite a bit in common.
0: Aaron, you may not be able to hear me. I'm hoping, and Austin, I'm hoping Aaron can. This is poor form, but I'm fascinated by the answer he just gave me. This is rather significant. If Amy won't shoot me, can you stay, what, 10 more minutes maybe? It might be 15 more minutes. Aaron Thomas is my guest, talking to Democrats locally about what they think of the DSA. Fascinating stuff. It's the Will Anderson Show, live and local on WVNN. We'll be right back, my friends.
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5: Carmen Roberts, Hurricane Lala is spinning towards Hawaii about 65 miles from South Point. Fox Weather's hurricane specialist Brian Norcross says it's tough to predict this one.
6: It's really complicated because we have huge mountains on this island, and that's disrupting the flow of the air of exactly what we're going to get.
5: This week's flooding in Indiana leaves at least five people dead, and rivers are still rising. Governor Mike Braun.
7: People are surprised, even though they didn't get the heavy rain, as it moves through places like Anderson and Indianapolis, there are going to be displacements. It's going to impact homes insured, underinsured, and not insured.
5: And police in Virginia are still searching for whoever shot and injured five people early this morning on Virginia State's campus. 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
1: 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They're all heavily regulated and subsidized by our government, mostly the federal government.
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2: This wasn't Al Jazeera. This was the New York Times. So, of course, you could trust it. But they wouldn't lie about this. 2009, as a young man buying his first home. Quote, ultimately, the question is, when I die and I stand before God and go through everything I did in my life, I don't want to say I did it the easy way instead of the Sharia-compliant way. Not because of fear, but because of obligation, said El Sayed, who the Times identified at the time as a 24-year-old medical student and Rhodes Scholar, who had just taken out a Sharia-compliant mortgage to purchase a $123,000 condominium. Interestingly, when he ran in 2018, he was asked about this comment, and he denied making it. We have the video. I thought about playing the audio on the air, but it just you'll miss out if you don't see it. We'll post it to our Facebook page. But he denied making this comment to a reporter who was just doing her job, pressing him on this, and then he got very thin-skinned and said, we're out of here, this interview's over. And he said to his people, you got to jump in at times like that, a lot faster than that. So, El Sayed, who tried to say that opposing Sharia law is tantamount to being against or endorsing the Trail of Tears, as we played for you yesterday, is saying these things because he knows down the road when he tries to be president, his allegiance to Sharia law is going to be a big deal. And that, folks, is a big deal. More on that as the days and weeks unfold leading up to the November election. Meanwhile, Aaron Thomas, my good friend and candidate for District 10, the State House seat, joins me on the line. Welcome back to the show, sir. You knock on doors like nobody else in the state, probably, and you finish right around the time this show starts, and now you're calling in. So if I think I've had a busy day, I know I can't hold a candle to you. How are you, sir?
3: Oh, I'm doing great. I'm doing great. I just finished getting my daily dose of vitamin D. So, you know, typically I celebrate with a little bit of air conditioning and a little bit of Will Anderson. So it's a good evening.
2: I love that. All right. So tell me first how the door knocking is going.
3: Well, the door knocking is going great. You know, ultimately, at the end of the day, if you want to represent the hardworking people of House District 10 up here in North Alabama, you owe it to every single one of them that you possibly can to go and meet them where they're at, look them in the eye, shake their hand, and listen to the issues that they're concerned about. And so that's exactly what I'm doing. And so far, the response has been overwhelmingly positive, and there's a lot of momentum, so we're really excited.
2: What is the most important thing? And what do you do when they take me through this, really? When you knock on the door and they answer and you see a smiling face or not, how do you begin the conversation with them?
3: Well, I try and have the same pleasant conversation whether or not they're smiling. But first and foremost, you know, you're interrupting somebody else's day to knock on their door, and you're on their property. And you have to realize that most people aren't ready for a pop quiz on public policy. That's just not the way most people's minds are geared. And I totally understand that. And, you know, as far as the biggest issues are concerned, you know, the people in HD10 especially, you know, they're looking to work on the affordability crisis that we have. You know, people's interest rates have been adjusted, and that causes issues. But then on top of that, you also have extraordinarily high inflation, and that's not something that goes away overnight. And so exactly. you have kind of this 1-2 punch where people are trying to stretch a dollar farther than they have before. And you know, the reality is that most people are too broke to be woke. And you know, they're looking for common sense solutions to make sure that they're able to put more food on the table for their families. And you know,
2: so that's good news for you, isn't it? The silly nostrums of the left haven't worked. And so we're here to lean government up and give you more opportunity. And
3: yeah,
2: does it
3: absolutely.
2: Sort of go that way?
3: Yeah. And, you know, you have.

0: you have some people. I would say it's about 0.5%. So one out of every 200 doors is somebody who, you know, the second they open the door, they find out that you're a Republican. I've had several people spit at me. I've had, I don't know how many doors slammed in my face. I've had very colorful language used, things like that. And, you know, it's unfortunate because, you know, I really look forward to a day when we can get back to discussing the issues in a calm, rational, and logical fashion. And, you know, one day we'll get to that point, I hope.
1: That is my favorite thing about your candidacy, is that if nothing else, you bring decorum and decency back to the table when it's been lost. And I really think COVID accelerated that loss. COVID really made us all feel sloppy on so many fronts. The mystery woman was pointing out that pre-COVID, you didn't go to certain we went to a very nice restaurant recently, and we were dressed like we had just gotten back from the pool. And I said, should we go change? And she said, I think we should. And then she said, but you know what? Everybody's going to be dressed that way. And we were right there. And there's something quite sad in that. And you're bringing back tradition. I think you're bringing back the tradition of not just of moral values, but also of debate and of civic virtue and of being in the community and actually talking to people about what matters, sir. And it sounds like I'm, you know, doing a spot for you or something. I'm really not, because you're going to get a lot of receptive people because of that, because of your approach.
0: Yeah, well, I will say this. First of all, when somebody's saying good things about you, don't interrupt them. So that's rule number one in politics. But, you know, beyond that, I would just say that some of the best conversations that I've had have been with Democrats who are really, really frustrated that, you know, their dollar value is shrinking. And then on top of that, unfortunately, the current representative that we have has been very clear that, you know, she's going to make her primary focus on abortion and IVF. And the reality is that doesn't solve the cost of living crisis that we have. We have to have somebody that's got the ability to work with the Republican caucus to bring home the road dollars, the education dollars, and also, you know, work to eliminate some of those unnecessary taxes. Because while in Alabama, our government wasn't responsible for printing the money that caused inflation, the way that we can combat that is through the reduction or elimination of unnecessary taxes. And the grocery tax is chief among them. And, you know, I've been extraordinarily blessed to work with the Republican caucus and the coalition that the Republican Party has up here in the state house, especially, is fantastic. And, you know, they passed the largest education trust fund budget in state's history. And we've got the Choose Act. They're giving us more opportunities and more options as the hardworking folks of Alabama. It's great to be a part of it.
1: So here's the question. Why is she choosing IVF and abortion? Is this is a one possible answer. Is it because she thinks that you will spend more time talking about abortion than you will affordability? Because I don't see how abortion is an issue of relevance to anybody. But and I said the same thing back in 2022, by the way.
0: Sure. Well, to be fair, you know, it's what she won on. She won in a special election, and she ran on abortion and IVF. And the reality is, first of all, as Republicans are pro-family. We're not opposed to fertility treatment. So take the IVF discussion Correct. Off the table. So now you're just down to the abortion discussion, and that's a very personal topic to her. And, you know, I can respect her passion. I just wish that she was as right as she was passionate.
1: And I'm not even here to talk about abortion right now. I'm just saying I can't believe that is if I'm running a campaign, I care deeply about life, but it's not the number one campaign issue right now. And this is good news for you. I hope she's not listening right now. She wouldn't take my advice if she were. But this is good news for you. Now, let's move beyond this, because I started talking about data centers and then ran out of time at the bottom of the hour. Is that something you're hearing anybody talk about? It must be.
0: Yes. So most people are very concerned about data centers, you know, especially when they're not sure if the zoning has made it so that we're not going to have a data center, you know, next door to somebody's house. You know, obviously that would be a bad place for one. Right. And, you know, really there are two schools of thought. One is, hey, data centers, they absorb way too much energy and way too much water, which most data centers nowadays, the new ones, aren't actually using evaporative cooling. So the water concern is somewhat alleviated. However, they do take an extraordinary amount of power. And, you know, the reality is until we have more power infrastructure from the TVA and Alabama Power, you know, that would become a burden. And so on one hand, you have those concerns. On the other side of the issue, you have a lot of people that say, you know what, I don't like data centers, but I'd like them even less if China had all of them. And yes. So the truth is somewhere in the middle. And the reality is that, you know, this is an emergent technology, and we've got a lot of research to do in order to make sure that we have good public policy for the folks here in Alabama.
1: I think one place to start, maybe, and I don't know how much you could get involved in the policy making of making more nuclear energy. That's the solution to the energy problem, which the demand that data centers exact on the grid is humongous. It does require more sources of energy. And not renewable energy, but clean energy. Nuclear is clean energy.
0: Oh, it is. It is. You know, kilowatt hour for kilowatt hour, it's the most environmentally friendly energy source there is as well. And so, you know, at some point, you really have to take a look at that and make sure that we have all options on the table. You know, one of the things, too, that I've heard discussed from policy experts is the notion of having the data center companies actually paying for some of that increased power infrastructure to reduce the utility costs for some of the citizens. And, you know, I think that that's a good potential avenue to look at as well. So we'll see what happens. But, you know, for me personally, there's a lot more research that has to be done. But right now, especially on the campaign trail, there are a lot of people that are really not a fan of them. And, you know, I think that, you know, we have to make sure that we alleviate those concerns first and foremost.
1: Absolutely. And this is where all politics is local, I think. And this is where somehow the entire deliberative process, it starts with you knocking on the doors and actually finding out what are the concerns. Because as I said, when I brought it up about 30 minutes ago, it's not without legitimate concern. And as you have reiterated here, but I think the concerns are trumped by the need for data centers. Just like we need to take out Iran. We're going to talk about Iran. Can you stay through this break, sir?
0: Yeah, absolutely. Absolutely.
1: Okay, Aaron Thomas is my guest, running for District 10. His opponent is more than welcome to come on this show whenever she wants to, of course. We extend invitations to everybody, especially Doug Jones. And if you missed what we said about him at the beginning of this hour, we're going to replay I'm not going to replay that clip. We're just going to replay him and continue commenting on it in the context of the primaries happening in particular in Wisconsin tonight. It's the Will Anderson Show. My guest is Aaron Thomas. 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

0: rinsing it out with a La Croix. But I'm not gay, Dale Jackson, if you're listening. Sorry, sir. All right, in fact, do me a favor, sir, while I finish doing what I'm doing here. So, we played in the first hour Doug Jones, candidate Doug Jones, whining about Democrats being called communists. Roll that clip, sir.
1: Ben's back calling me a communist. What's really, you know, Ben, this communist bullshit is really interesting because, you know, I have been one that has been telling folks for a long time that we should not be calling the kind of names that provoke violence. There is an element when the assassination attempts took place on President Trump, all of you Republicans started screaming at Democrats for calling him a fascist or calling him Hitler and saying that that's what provoked it. And now you guys are screaming communism and baby killers. Ben,
0: want to know what you guys have done the most to encourage people on your side to radicalize and try to shoot President Trump? You want to know the biggest thing you've done? It's what you haven't done, sir. It's your failure to condemn the acts of violence that have proliferated nonstop, really, since 2020, since George Floyd. You have not only failed to condemn them, you have denied that they've been happening. You have Baghdad bobbed out on us. You are complicit, sir. And furthermore, aside from being baby killers in Massachusetts, you got communists popping up all over the country, sir. Next news in a nutshell bullet point, a socialist candidate for governor in Wisconsin with an extensive history of inflammatory online posts once described America as an ambudance of suffering. I'm sorry. That's me being tired at the end of a hard, long, productive, fruitful, glorious day. As an abundance of suffering, Fox News Digital has found, quote, "I want this country to stop being an abundance of suffering, but a wealth of opportunity," reads a January. This is 4 years old, though. And if you're as young as she is, that might as well be a generation ago, right? Why drag things up like this from the past? This is a January 20 X post from Francisca Hong, running for the Democrat Party's election. Quote, "We can do this by providing equal rights to black and brown folks." The post continues, "Elect more black and brown folks who won't be racist obstructionists. We can all be better and do so much more," end quote. This won't make any difference in her victory that this came out. This is the one who said, get rid of Thanksgiving. But this is the kind of thing that makes the DSA court her, even though she's a great ongoing joke for us on our side of the aisle, folks. But they see her capacity to hate. They see her capacity to hate America and ultimately to hate Israel. And this is why the DSA isn't endorsing Peggy Flanagan in Minnesota, the lieutenant governor who's running against a truly moderate candidate, kind of like what Aaron Thomas was talking about. Up in Minnesota, she's a member of the House. She voted for the Laken Riley bill. Do you remember what that is, mystery woman? Laken Riley was a young college student, who got killed by an illegal alien. This bill was the bill that Joe Biden couldn't even remember her name. And this was when Marjorie Taylor Greene stood up and said, I forgot all about that. But so this Democrat voted for that. This moderate Democrat voted for that. Her opponent is the sitting lieutenant governor, who is a Marxist. Every single thing the DSA wants. So why didn't they endorse her? And this is a question. I hope Amy and Aaron are still listening to the show, because the DSA is a bunch of socialists if you look at their platforms. But increasingly, their platforms revolve less around economics and more around the policies of the Middle East. Is that a sufficient tease Austin, for the next segment where I'm going to elaborate on
2: I think so.
0: Thank you, sir. Why they are, for instance, endorsing Francesca. We just told you why. Because she hates anybody who's not black or brown. Now, that's quite unfortunate, because that's bigotry. But that makes El Saeed's the hair on the back of his neck stand up straight with delight when he hears that kind of bigoted talk, because she can be recruited to do a lot more than provide health care for all, folks. Don't forget, El Saeed pledged to adhere to Sharia law. We're going to try to fit all of that into one big, bubbly, beautiful monologue. Really chit-chat. Conversation with you right after this. Will Anderson, live and local, Tuesday night, WVNN. Stay with us.
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4: A hurricane aims for Hawaii. Deadly flooding strikes Indiana. I'm Carmen Roberts, Fox News. Hurricane warnings are up for the Big Island of Hawaii as Lala spirals to within 65 miles east-southeast of South Point.
5: There's still so much uncertainty with the track of this storm.
4: And that police officer in Honolulu says that they're preparing for the worst.
5: And hoping for the best.
4: Fox Weather's Katie Byrne is there with more.
6: It would need to take a sharp north turn in order to make a historic landfall. But we are already seeing significant impacts in terms of outages. Those are creeping up. About 15% of customers on the Big Island are without power. And in parts of the state, we could be measuring rain in feet. When all is said and done, we could see mudslides, flooding, and waves reaching 20 feet. People spent most of yesterday and the days before getting ready. You could see long lines at gas stations and stores, as families stocked up ahead of possible power outages here, too. And across Honolulu, businesses are putting sandbags in place, bracing for flooding.
4: And Lala has maximum sustained winds of 75 miles an hour, just making it a Category 1 storm. At least five people are dead after days of heavy rain caused historic flooding across Indiana. Governor Mike Braun warns that the water's still rising, even in areas not expected to flood. More than 90 people and 45 pets were rescued today as the White River rose. Indianapolis Mayor Joe Hogsett.
7: The residents in Ravenswood, Rocky Ripple, and other areas impacted by this flooding, please leave your homes now. This is not a time to wait.
4: And in Michigan, five people and a suspected gunman are dead after a series of shootings yesterday in the Lower Peninsula. 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
4: Democrats reshuffle their 2028 presidential primary calendar, putting South Carolina first on January 22nd, followed by Nevada on February 1st. And then come New Hampshire, New Mexico, Michigan, and Virginia later in February. DNC Chair Ken Martin.
12: They represent our party and our values. These six states will begin our roadmap back to the White House.
4: The shakeup bumps Iowa from the top spot and puts more emphasis on states with large Black and Latino populations and strong union membership. Republicans are expected to keep Iowa first. President Trump is pushing the Senate to pass the bill to end daylight saving time permanently.
6: He put out another lengthy social media post Wednesday arguing for the change, including a variety of reasons to do so. He says it will save millions of dollars, decrease crime and car accidents, lower health risks and seasonal depression, increase family time, and be a big boost for numerous industries. The House passed a bill ending the clock change back in July, but it could still die in the Senate, even though it's passed identical legislation before. Senators from agricultural states have concerns about pushing sunrise back for farmers, and the change could mean more kids are waiting at school bus stops in the dark. But others are focused on the health benefits.
4: And that's Fox's Rebecca Castor reporting. Taylor Swift's I Knew It, I Knew You is breaking records. Here's Fox's Michelle Polino. I remember I
2: loved you. Taylor Swift has lassoed a record-breaking 16th number one on Billboard's adult pop airplay chart with her original song from Toy Story 5, I Knew It, I Knew You. Swift one-ups Maroon 5 for the mark, dating back to the chart's debut in March of 1996. Pink ranks third with 10 number ones, followed by Katy Perry and Ed Sheeran, each with 8.
4: I'm Carmen Roberts. This is Fox News.
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14: Thanks so much for joining us today. There's a backup plan that millions of us have leaned on for years. It might be quietly disappearing. Today, we're going to ask whether that safety net still holds up. We're going to dig into some new research, and we're going to talk about generational differences and what they get wrong and right about retirement. And we're also going to talk about some fresh new trends on the internet, talked about money movements as well. If you've ever wondered whether your plan can actually stand on its own, stick around. This is Launchpad to Wealth, and I'm Mike Bauer here with Don Cloud, Senior Wealth Advisor at Wealth Enhancement, right here in Huntsville. And Don, let's jump right into it. For years, that backup plan has been pretty easy, I guess. If the money gets tight, you go back to work, right? That's kind of the safety net that a lot of folks have had. But that plan depends on jobs actually being there when you need them. And that's worth a hard look. Is that safety net as solid as people think, Don?
15: Well, you know, that's a fantastic question. And for a long time, it has been one of the super easy things. If money gets tight, I'll just go get a part-time job. And also, today's the new day. You know, it was not just a few years ago you said AI and everybody giggled like, oh, what's he, is he living the old Terminator movie in his head or something, you know, and AI is going to take over everything. Now, virtually everybody is using it. Some people still use it like a search engine. Some people are using it for trading. And it is changing the way in the landscape because some jobs are going away. Some of the more, you know, not heavily thought about jobs that are, you know, that are light work, but that can be done by a computer, those are kind of going away. And, you know, the plan B only works if those jobs are there. So, and here's the other thing. A lot of people don't realize that usually when things are not working well is when a recession hits. That's also when some of these part-time jobs go off the market. So plan B never has been that great of a plan B, Mike. But, you know, many companies, this is a real trend. Many companies are learning that they can do more utilizing computer systems with fewer people, and that is going to impact that plan B. And retirement income should be designed to stand on its own. So let's go back and kind of review, because plan B really shouldn't even come into the equation, Mike.
14: Right.
15: So let's recap. There are four plans. You've got your income plan, your investment plan. These are separate plans. You have your tax plan and then your estate plan. So if it's done correctly, there shouldn't be a plan B. Your plan A should still be functioning, which is your income plan, which drives everything else. And it should already be accounting for times getting tight. Now, the one thing that you can get yourself in a corner is if you just plan to overspend, then there might need to be a plan B. But yeah, so all this is related to that super important, often overlooked area, which is retirement income planning. And plan B can let you down when times get tight.
14: You know, Don, you mentioned income, investment, taxes, and estate planning are also part of that element as well, or those four elements as well. But, you know, for years and years, Don, you've been helping people plan a retirement that doesn't require a paycheck in the future. You get to create your own paycheck. And, you know, let's kind of game this out. Let's have a little fun right here. So let's say 10 years from now, the market's been rough. Inflation's taken a bite out of savings. Okay, this is some bad, you know, some storm clouds here. But somebody out there is thinking, all right, 10 years from now, no problem. I'll just work part-time. If that's the case, and, you know, maybe a little bit of the robot overlords are taking over people's jobs, probably not your blue-collar jobs, right? If you're working at a lumber yard, if you're working on cars, you got, you know, dirt under your fingernails, you got grease up to your elbows, AI's probably not going to take that job. But 10 years from now, where exactly are people working if they're not in one of those lines of work where you're hands-on every single day?
15: So, you know, that's a good question. And it's going to be, that's a tougher question to answer because we don't know. We were talking about AI, but you're actually starting to step over into robotics. And where is robotics going to be in the next 10 years? So let's back it up. Let's say it's not Judgment Day from the movie back in the 80s. Let's take a step back. Well, you know, you are going to need still some person-facing jobs. Those are still going to be around. Those are still going to be a plan B type of option. The manual labor is going to be an option because some things are kind of intricate. But then again, you're also retired. You're older in years. You may not be as proficient. Let's think about this. You know, at 70 as you were at 60 using your hands, you may get tired. So some of this is going to be something that's a little bit more of a struggle. Now, what is going to be applicable is the same thing that's always been applicable, which is those individuals who are north of, say, 60 that are still able to work, they are going to be able to be in a category where it's required to be trustworthy. So let's say you own a company and you need somebody just to be there to greet people. Okay, that type of job is still going to be applicable. That's still going to be around. You're still going to have that trust element that an older person is going to have available. But some of these manual labor jobs that we kind of think about, maybe the greeters are still there, but the cashiers aren't. I mean, think about it when you go into a store now.
14: Yeah.
15: So those things, it's going to change. And also, I want to go back, you don't need a plan B if your plan A, which is your income plan, is done correctly.
14: Well, if you don't want to have to worry about plan B and you want to make sure you have a rock solid plan A, that's exactly what we're talking about. Because the old, I'll just go back to work backup plan, doesn't really hold up the way it used to. And that's what you can build instead, is instead of thinking about, okay, I got a plan B, like Don said, make sure your plan A is locked up and ready to go. And a real look at the gap between what you'll need and what your current plan actually produces without relying on future income is a huge, huge value. Don's got an income gap calculator on the resources tab at launchpadtowealthtv.com. You can check that out there. It's free. It takes a few minutes and it gives you a clear starting point. And if you want a full picture, just give Don a call, 855-699-3471. That number again is 855-699-3471. Have your calendar ready when you call, because you're going to get right on Don's calendar, Senior Wealth Advisor at Wealth Enhancement in Huntsville. Now, Don, you know, when we take a look at, and, you know, I joke about the robot overlords. You've talked about, you know, AI possibly, you know, Terminator 2, I'll be back and all of that. But in the future, you know, and retirees have always had to think about this. All right, if I am going to go back to work, let's say you do end up in a Plan B type situation, I'm competing with other retirees for jobs. And now they're also competing against technology for some of these jobs and younger workers that probably know how to use the technology better.
15: Yeah. So, I mean, think about it. If one employee equipped with AI can do the work of three people, businesses don't need to hire three people. They just need to hire one. And that's not fiction. You know, that's the way industry is moving. So, you know, productivity gains often reduce hiring needs. Companies are increasingly operating with leaner teams, and this is all part of technology and AI. So it's going to change the landscape if you do need to go into that Plan B type of scenario, which, again, I don't like Plan B, but if you have to do it, you know, that's going to be some things going to be changing. I mean, think about it today. I have people who come in that were IT specialists 10 years ago. They were the top of the game, and today they come in 10 years later and they complain that they can't run their cars. I mean, let's get real here. They're like, I don't know how to do all that stuff on my car. I like my old car. And so you understand that sometimes you'll get spaced out of the workforce just because of that. So it is something to be mindful of. You know, if you're going to have a fallback, do you have something that is technology resistant?
14: I mean, you just, you know, flip the hood open and you're looking for a catalytic converter and you're like, no, all I see is computer chips.
15: Yes, yes. Now everything's got a plastic shroud and you don't have the right tool to take. Yeah, it's a long story.
14: Again, for anybody listening, we're talking about Plan B and how that's changing. But Don keeps, you know, and Don, I love the way that you're looking at this. You don't have to worry about Plan B if you got a good Plan A. And if you need a good Plan A, 855-699-3471 is the number to get on Don's calendar. Give him a call. Get in for an appointment that's not going to cost you anything. It's going to bring you peace of mind. It's going to, you know, you might walk in with some confusion, but you're going to walk out with clarity. Call 855-699-3471. So, Don, let's wrap things up here in this segment. What's the biggest takeaway for our listeners today in terms of maybe that backup plan that they've had for years is, if I need more money, I'll go back to work? And times they are a changing. What's the takeaway for folks listening right now?
15: Well, that, you know, it's not outdated advice. It's just the advice has changed. You know, you've got to really think through what your optionality is when you say 70 years old. And, you know, as we talk about that, you know, and I've mentioned the different plans, you got to have a holistic approach about this. The question is, do you have a retirement plan or do you just have a bunch of pieces? You know, maybe you got a 401k, you're going to turn on Social Security over here, and you're looking all this in silos or what I call echo chambers. But the gap is all these are different pieces, but there's no connection. So when it comes to planning, the retirement plan falls apart. And it isn't just one decision. It's a system, income, investment, taxes, estate, legacy, all together, not separately looked at, because if you do something, you pull a string over here, it adjusts the plan over there. So if you're like, man, that sounds complicated, it's really not. But it's hard if you're inside the forest trying to look for all the trees. It's better if you have somebody that knows what they're doing, and that's what we do. We've got a lot of resources. You can go to Launchpad to Wealth TV. I've got calculators, worksheets to help you get started along your way. And when you're ready, hey, contact us. Mike, tell them how to get in touch with us so they can schedule an appointment and get some resolution to some of these questions.
14: All right. Step number A is to grab your calendar, because step number B is to call 855-699-3471. You're going to get it right on Don's calendar. 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
14: 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Now, Don, I was bouncing around on the old interwebs, and I saw a new study from Gallup and Edward Jones, right? So this isn't just some rinky-dink, you know, podunk survey. This is Gallup and Edward Jones, and they asked over 5,000 Americans a question, not how much money do you have, but do your finances, does your money actually support the life you want to live? And the answer, only about 1 in 6 Americans said yes. I'm not good at math, but that means that 5 out of every 6, including a lot of folks that probably look pretty good with the numbers from the outside, are either stressed about money or somewhere in the middle, financially conflicted, if you will. So let's dig into why. So this survey talked about being financially fulfilled. What the heck does that mean, Don, financially fulfilled?
15: So that's a very good question. You know, there's a lot of things that go into financial well-being. There's emotional relationships with money, which is what you believe. Even that 1 in 6 that said they were may just been saying that out of pride. Who knows? So you have to be cautious because people, let me tell you something. When it comes to money, it triggers emotions big time. And whether people feel like their financial decisions actually match their values. And what they found is that fulfillment isn't really about a number. It's about a feeling of freedom and alignment. So let that hit for just a second. When people describe fulfillment in their own words, the common answers come back in things like, you know, freedom to pursue their passions, security against the unexpected, having, and put in my own words, it's a, hey, you know what? I've got this handled. You know, if you see something struggling, my objective, let me tell you what my objective is. And I have clients say, Don, you're right. This is the feeling that we're looking for, is when they see something on the news, the financial markets crash, you know, and the news really builds it up. They're like, oh, wow, did you see that on the news today? By the way, where are we going to eat this evening? It's almost like a non-event when you've got your financially fulfillment locked down. And what that is required to do is you got to have your income plan, your investment plan, your tax plan, and your estate plan, all of this working together synergetically. And then you've got what's called a plan. But going back to the report, the study covered 5,000 U.S. adults, one of the most comprehensive looks at the emotional side of financial life in recent years. And we've got tons of data that tells us that the average consumer, the average guy, and if you saved money and you think you've done pretty well, you're actually falling into that average category. And we know that they typically buy at the wrong time and sell at the wrong time the course of years. And just one or two of those mistakes dramatically impacts the whole overall estate. So we know, and I could go on and on and on beyond this, but we know that an advisor reduces those mistakes. And we know that when you have the plans in place, you get that financial fulfillment typically. So it is very critical to get your plan in place. If you don't have a plan, I can promise you, you're going to be in that five of the six that says, I don't know if I feel financially fulfilled. I'm scared.
14: And there is a lot of difference between financially fulfilled and financially conflicted and, you know, stressed. So let's kind of explore the middle, because five out of six, I'm just guessing that not all five of those six are stressed. There's probably a lot of folks that maybe think they're good, or, okay, I've done a pretty good job. They don't really know where they stand, but they've got a little bit of a feeling. So, okay, maybe you're not stressed. You're not worried. You're not necessarily going paycheck to paycheck, worrying about how you're going to pay the mortgage this month. But maybe you're somebody kind of in the middle that's a little bit stressed about things, maybe a little anxious about money. Maybe, you know, you're unable to spend with the, you know, what you have valued and what you think what matters. So who are those people kind of in the middle, not at the end one side and not at the all the way at the end of the other side, Don?
15: So you're not talking about the people that's financially stressed that wake up in the middle of the night trying to figure out in their head how they're going to make the bills for the next 6 months. Okay,
14: right.
15: So
14: not,
15: we're going to move that aside.
14: That's not
15: the one we're talking about. Okay, I've been that guy. Probably anybody who has anything saved has been that guy. But we're not talking about that guy. That guy's behind us. Let's talk about what we call financially conflicted group. You know, the emotions are mixed. Sometimes they feel confident. The market's up. They get that tight feeling in their stomach when they see that the market's down. But here's the thing. This changes as life goes on. But here's the biggest thing about the conflicted group. There's a real good solution to this. And I'll give you an example of what a client told me one time. So I was talking with her and went over her plan. She said, you know what worry is? I said, no. I said, I mean, I know what I think worry is. She said, worry is like a rocking chair. You can sit there and you can rock all day long. You can burn yourself out of calories, lose weight just sitting there rocking. But at the end of the day, you're in the same spot. And I said, you know, that is one of the most impactful things anybody ever said to me about worrying. And here's the solution. This middle group, the way that you stop the conflict, the financial, not worry, but you're conflicted. Some days you feel good, is to plan everything out. Just plan. And the solution to that is taking action. All you've got to do is take the action. And I'm giving it to you for free. There's four points. There is your income plan, your investment plan, your tax plan, your estate plan. All of those plans need to work together and talk so that when you pull Social Security, that one impacts your investment plan. If you, like you talked about, we talked earlier about working longer. If you want to do that, that impacts the investment plan, which then hits your tax plan, which then means you got more in the estate. So all these little decisions work together and how it cascades across those. That's how you fix these problems, is just having the plan, and then you reduce the... Now, if you're not financially stressed, you don't have anything in the bank, you don't know about your bills, I can't really help you there so much. But if you're conflicted, like, I'm not sure if I'm okay, the market's up, I feel fantastic, but the next day it's down, and I feel like I really got a bad feeling in my gut, and I won't talk, and I'm kicking the dog when I come in the door, and my wife's mad at me, or my husband's mad at me, that I can fix, and all the solution is planning. Those four key points: income, investment, taxes, and the estate.
14: And begin that plan or revise the plan that you already have that maybe is a few years outdated. Set up a visit with Don Cloud, Senior Wealth Advisor at Wealth Enhancement in Huntsville, 855-699-3471. That number is 855-699-3471. In this segment, we're talking about a study, Gallup and Edward Jones asked over 5,000 Americans about do your finances actually support the life you want to live? And I, honestly, I mean, that to me sounds music to anybody's ears, is supporting the life you want to live. And without the worry of sitting there in a rocking chair, working your, you know, backside off, burning a bunch of calories and not getting anywhere. I love that comparison you got from somebody you worked with in the past, Don. So you alluded to,
15: yeah,
14: there you go. Well, you alluded to this in terms of working with a financial advisor. Does it actually move the needle? Because the study found a striking difference between people who are fulfilled and stressed when it comes to working with a financial advisor, working with someone like yourself, Don.
15: Yeah. So that was the interesting thing. And, you know, I'm glad you brought that up. So listen to the numbers. The gap really here, Mike, is pretty big. 60% of financially fulfilled Americans work with a professional advisor, compared to just 14% of financially stressed Americans. Now, let's think about that. So 60% of the ones that feel financially fulfilled are working with an advisor, but only 14% that don't. So there's a correlation there. And what the reason is the financial advisors are, it's like going to a doctor and like, hey, you got a little plaque in your arteries. You need to take this. It's going to make you live longer. You're like, okay, well, now I know. Here's what we do. Here's the solution. We go on down the road versus, oh my goodness, my left arm's hurting. I've got a pain in my chest and I'm not. So that's frightening. But if we know, then we can correct, we can make adjustments. And, you know, getting started, there's a red zone. Mike, I don't know if we've ever talked about this. Last 5 years of employment, first 5 years of retirement, that's when all these little decisions, this anxiety, this worry and this creep kind of gets in there. And that's where a financial advisor can really, really make a difference. So, you know, and then here's another stat. 73% of Americans rely primarily on their own research professional advisor engagement. Since it's just 32. So we know that there is a big discord in how it's done. And a lot of people, they look at just the investments. They don't look at the income and the taxes and the estate. And that's where the advisor kind of pulls it all together. So it makes a big difference. So here's the thing. You may feel confident. You may feel uncertain. I don't know where you're sitting at out there. But the thing is hope is not a strategy. I was just talking to a client earlier that, hey, you know, thinking about this and worrying about it doesn't fix things. Action fixes things. And that's what we offer through our, you know, when you sit down with either myself or one of our advisors, there's no cost, no obligation, just clarity. And we show you on a one page, you know, how you put all four of these plans together, where you're liking, where you're good at, and then we tie it all together so you can have that financial confidence we were talking about. Mike, can you tell everybody how to get in contact with us, how to set up an appointment, how to get some of the free resources?
14: Absolutely. 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
1: There are issues of our economy, housing, health care, child care, education, that Republicans can't just say or stop whining. 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But as I've also said before, what are the things in common of all of those areas of the economy I mentioned? They're all heavily regulated and subsidized by our government, mostly the federal government.
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2: There's the emotion, and that's where everything kind of gets sideways. You know, the traditional model of working 40 years, retiring, enjoying your fruits, is breaking down. And then Gen Z is rejecting the deferral model before they've even started. You know, boomers are discovering that the deferral model didn't deliver what they expected. Remember, they were, I still hear this every day. I'm supposed to retire and be in a lower tax bracket. And then they find out they're not, or maybe they are for only a couple of years. The irony is that both generations are arriving at the same uncomfortable truth at completely different stages of life. Number one, the traditional retirement model assumes a straight line, work, accumulate, and sit on the couch. And nowadays, a lot of times, if you're not careful, you sit on the couch and go to the doctor. Gen Z's questioning whether deferral, you know, all enjoyment and wait to the end even makes sense after watching the boomers. And then both trends are symptoms of the same broken assumptions, which is not planning. We're not taught in school, Mike, to go out and plan. We're not thought about, you know, begin with a destination in mind and then work backwards from that. We're just told, go get a job, you got bills. And I get that. I've been there. But, you know, as we dislike the generation before us and what they're doing, and we try to augment it, why not just start with the end in mind? I want to have this kind of income at this retirement. Hey, if I'm ahead of pace, maybe I take a little sabbatical. Maybe I take this break. Or if I'm not, maybe I retire early. But I've got optionality there. But if I don't, no, it's kind of like, you know, it's kind of like throwing darts with your buddy, but there's no dartboard. I mean, I don't know who's winning and who's losing. So, you know, it's an interesting thing that's going on between the generations. And I'm part of that Gen Z, so I get it.
3: Wait a second. You're part of that Gen Z? All right.
2: Yeah, I know. You were thinking this was blonde hair, right?
3: I'm doing some quick math there. All right. but this micro retirement, and I kind of joke about it because, I mean, I think it's kind of a silly.
2: No, I'm sorry. No, I'm not Gen Z. I said Gen Z, didn't I?
3: You
2: Gen
3: did.
2: X.
3: That's why. Hey,
2: Gen
3: you know
2: X.
3: What? You
2: can, I aged quick. Yeah.
3: Yeah. I was going to say, hey, for Gen Z, you sure know a lot for being so dang young.
2: No. That's you have wisdom. Those weren't highway miles if I was Gen Z.
3: Yeah, you have wisdom beyond your years as a Gen Z. And then there's what there's like Gen Alpha and Gen Beta now. There's all these different generations. And Don, I mean,
2: hey,
3: let's
2: quick
3: be
2: story,
3: honest.
2: Mike. I had a Gen Zer work for me, and we was all like, well, how, you know, it's like everybody write down how hard you're working during your work day. Anyways, this Gen Zer actually put down like, oh, I'm working like 60% hard. I was like, what? I would never thought to say that to an employer. Anyways.
3: I mean, even if you're only working 60%, you give 100% on that survey. You just say,
2: yes, exactly, right?
3: No, or you go to, hey, coach, I'm taking it one game at a time. I'm giving it 110%. That's what you get. You break that one out.
2: Yes, right. Yes, I was like, well, I give her a solid 10 on honesty.
3: Exactly. That's I like that. But in terms of this, and you know, the term that the Gen Z has put out there is micro retirement, and I'm sure there's a lot of folks listening that are like, sounds like you just don't want to work, or that's a gap year, or whatever you want to call it. But really, there's a version of this that's thoughtful, and there's a version that's reckless. So that if you know, if you're in your 20s, or you have somebody in your life, you know, a son, a daughter, grandson, granddaughter, that's in their 20s, they're in that Gen Z, Gen Alpha, and they're thinking about, there's a lot to think about taking a 6 month or 1 year break from income. You know, you got to figure out insurance. You got to, are you still going to be contributing to a, you know, a 401k? Okay. If you're taking time off work, where are you still putting money away? So what's the difference, Don, between a version of taking intentional, purposeful time off so that, you know, you don't have FOMO, fear of missing out, and a reckless version where you just say, you know what, I'll figure it out later.
2: Yeah. So, and that kind of goes back that, you know, there is taking time off. I've never done that. I have. I'm more of the, I work to, you know, work makes me feel good. I feel great going home, sitting down on the couch and going, man, I gave it 100% today. And you know what? I feel good.

0: I'm gonna rest now, and then get up tomorrow and go do it again. So it's just a different mentality. And if you're planning on exiting the workforce because you don't have direction, that's a different story. And that goes back to what I was talking about earlier. I was speaking to someone that was younger, and I was like, listen, think about what you want and then just work backwards. And if you feel like right now is time to take 6 months, I mean, I don't think it is, but you're just delaying the inevitable, which is you get to pick your hard. You know, you can pick your hard of I'm going to work hard, or I'm going to pay the consequences down the road. They're both hard, but you have to pick. You get the great thing is in this life, we get to pick our hard. And, you know, so you just need to think that through if you're thinking about taking a break.
1: Or a micro-retirement, if you want to put a fancy word on it. For anybody just jumping in the car, just joining us, here's where we are. Two very different generations. You got your boomers, you got your zoomers, you know, the Gen Z, two very different moves. And one common thread that neither one works without a real plan behind it. And if you need a real plan, or you have a plan that needs a second look, or just you need to refresh something that you did in a previous chapter in your life, give Don Cloud a call, 855-699-3471. That's 855-699-3471. And have your calendar ready, because when you call, you're going to get right on the calendar of Don Cloud, Senior Wealth Advisor at Wealth Enhancement, right in Huntsville. 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Don, before we wrap things up in this segment, talking about boomers and zoomers, what's the actual lesson hiding inside both trends for everybody listening, regardless of age, whether you're in the younger generation, whether you're retired and maybe going back to work is an option, you know, you did the save and defer for your entire life, and or you're in the younger generation and you're questioning that. What's the lesson in both of these trends?
0: So you want me to put a big bow tie on this is what you want me to do. So here's going to be the thing. You get to pick your hard, either work hard early or work hard later or suffer the consequences later. So the bow tie is, you get to pick. And when you're picking, you know, don't forget. So if I were to tell you to work hard while you're working, rest hard while you're resting, and don't forget to live a little bit along the way, but work hard and pick your poison, because they're both going to be hard. It's just you get to pick. So, you know, and that's where, and then the big bow tie on top of the bow tie is this: plan. That's all you got to do. Plan and then work backwards from there. And your plan's going to change. Guess what? You just adjust your plan going backwards. So I know if you're sitting there and we were talking about boomers and zoomers, if you're within 5 years of retirement or you're already in retirement, the thing is about getting better answers. Now, I talked to somebody the other day and they said, well, I was told I'd probably be fine. And I just thought to myself, probably is not a plan. You know, that is a wish. And you didn't get to where you're at by guessing or get to the finish line by wishing. You get there by hard work. It takes data, it takes structure, and it takes strategy. And that's what we do. We structure income. We structure the investment. We structure the taxes, or help you structure the tax planning, and then the estate. And then we put it all together so that you understand it and it makes sense. So you can work your plan backwards or forwards to know where you're going to be at. And that gives people confidence. I've been told that it gives people clarity, and that clarity, Mike, is powerful. So if you don't have that clarity, you want to have that clarity, contact our office, sit down with me for a few minutes. Let's find out where you're at, find out where your destination is, and then you can then plan on what you need to do going forward. Mike, can you tell everybody how to get in contact with us?
1: Yeah, 855-699-3471. If you, you know, let's say you're working with an advisor right now and they've told you you'll probably be fine. I mean, Don, it's not actually a swear word, but it kind of is. That word probably, to me, is the kind of thing we should hit the bleep button right there. If your advisor's telling you you'll probably be fine, heck, even if your advisor currently has told you you'll be fine and then you ask why and they can't break out the results and tell you why, then that is worth giving Don a call, 855-699-3471. 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
1: Thanks so much for joining us for part of your week. It's Mike Bauer. More importantly, it's Don Cloud, Senior Wealth Advisor for Wealth Enhancement right here in Huntsville. You can reach him, get on his calendar, and it's not going to cost you anything. 855-699-3471. 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A bunch of great free tools on that site as well. You can also get a copy of Don's book there, absolutely free, just like that visit you're going to have with Don. 855-699-3471. All right, Don, I want to talk about fire and not anything to do with flames. This isn't a campfire. There's no s'mores involved, nothing like that. But FIRE, Financial Independence Retire Early. It's what it stands for. And essentially, if you're not familiar with this, anybody listening, long story short, save aggressively, invest heavily, minimize expenses, and reach a point where work becomes optional way earlier than it has in the past, the traditional retirement age. Let's talk about this FIRE movement that I see all over the interwebs, Don. Why has this Financial Independence Retire Early movement become so popular?
0: Well, a lot, and that kind of goes to what we was talking about earlier. A lot of Americans watch their parents deal with layoffs, burnout. Yeah. We haven't even talked about that. Financial stress, delayed retirement. So it makes sense that many people today want more control over their time and their finances. And FIRE, like you just referenced, offers a version of freedom that feels deeply appealing in a very stressful world. You know, many younger Americans watch their parents deal with all this stuff they don't want to. And it just gives them what they feel is optionality.
1: So part of the element there is extreme saving. And to me, the idea of extreme saving means that you're, you know, some of your younger years, you're foregoing actually living life and enjoying life. If you're sitting there and you're eating cheese sandwiches every day because you're saving 70% of your income, you're maximizing, you're putting away as much as you can, but you're missing out on some life, Don, if you're doing that early in life. You know, financial independence, retire early. It might sound good to retire at the age of 50 if you're planning it in your 20s or you have someone in your life that's doing that. But also, man, you're missing out on some of your life if you're doing that.
0: Yes. And so that's what I was talking about earlier. You know, there is balance, you know, and I said something earlier and it might not have hit kind of right. I said, work hard.
1: Yeah.
0: And I said, rest hard. When you're working, work. And when you're off, be off, you know, and then also plan ahead. But if you, and then the other thing I said, which is, was something that my father told me before he passed away. He's like, son, don't remember to live a little bit along the way. So I was building my company, Cloud Investments. I was hiring people, building, strategizing, putting building blocks together. And as I did that, you know, I also took more and more time away from my family. And before my dad passed, he said, you know, son, don't forget to live a little bit along the way. You know, retirement's good. I'm there, but also live a little bit. So work hard, rest hard, and then live a little bit. And if you're doing this fire and you want, and you're trying to do that, I get the objective, but is it worth sacrificing your when you're really young, you've got your 20s and your 30s, you know, you, and if you're listening to this program, you're older, you know what, you know, sleeping wrong means you sleep in the wrong position, you wake up and you can't hardly move. And when you're 20s, you could sleep in a bathtub and it didn't even matter. You're sacrificing some of that time, you know, when you can do that for, you know, maybe time when you're not going to be as able to do that. So I like a little bit of moderation, live a little bit along the way.
1: Don, I resemble that. I feel like you're peeking into not just my life, but my medical records. I went to the doctor the other day because my shoulder's killing me. And he says, what happened? What did you do? And I said, well, on this shoulder, on my right shoulder, I had a snowboard accident. I crashed about 25 years ago. That's now the good shoulder. The left shoulder hurts like heck. And he said, all right, well, what did you do? I said, I woke up. I think that's literally what I told the doctor. I said, I'm pretty sure I hurt myself while horizontal in bed.
0: Getting up out of bed, yes.
1: Yeah,
0: yes,
1: what is going on?
0: I know.
1: Hey, for anybody who's wondering what is going on, you're just joining us. We're talking about the FIRE movement, which is financial independence, retire early. There's a lot of younger folks that are trying to save as much as they can, live at the bare minimum for years to chase an early retirement date. If you are trying to do that, or maybe somebody in your life, your son, your daughter, your grandson, granddaughter are trying to do that, it's worth doing it with a plan, though. 855-699-3471. Find out if something is, to many people, silly sounding as this is even worth it. 855-699-3471. You're going to get a complimentary written retirement plan. So, Don, let's say that somebody does that and they figure things out on their own. And they go, all right, I'm doing everything right. I'm going to retire at 50 or 55. If you do that, though, there's a lot of math on the back end. You're not even eligible to start pulling money out of retirement accounts. Even if you were saving in the age of, you know, 22 years old, you still can't get to 59 and a half and pull out without penalties. You're not at Medicare age. You can't start claiming Social Security. So if your goal is to retire at 50 or 55, there's a lot of math on the back end that still has to be done, too.
0: Oh, yeah. And let's not forget about healthcare. Let's not forget about inflation. Let's not forget about sequence risk. Oh, my goodness. If you're in that red zone 5 years before retirement, 5 years after, and you don't understand the words I just said, sequence risk, please, you need to call right away. We need to get you up to speed on that. That is a big one. You know, and this risk all grows more significant the more that you stretch out time. So, you know, and hopefully if you retire at 50, you're living a less stressful life. That means you got more juice in the tank later on. So that means you got longevity. Man, that swings the arm even further out there on the short end of it or on the long end of it. And bad markets early. Let's talk about that. Bad markets early and an extra long retirement can dramatically impact your long-term sustainability. And I'll give you a great equation. I have a buddy that was telling me about his granddad. He said his granddad gave everybody, every grandkid in the 80s, every one of his grandchildren got $100. And by the 90s, it was 20. And by the 2000s, it was happy holidays. Just a card, no money. So, and it was that they did not consider inflation. And if you have an early drawdown, that compounds the income plan. So you have to make sure you've got you're firing on all cylinders with a bunch of scenarios. And here's what you're looking for. I'm going to go ahead and crack the door open so you can see. You're looking for a probability of success. You're looking for that margin of safety. In other words, if everything goes pretty good, or reasonably okay, am I still good? Margin of safety. What if it doesn't go like I plan on it, and am I still okay? And in a worst case scenario, let's say I retire at 50 and I can't re-enter the workforce due to health, and I have a market drawdown, and I have inflation, then what do I do? At your worst case scenario. And once you get that mapped out, that's what I was talking about in the last segment. Start with the end in mind and then plan backwards from that. And if you're okay with that outcome, if you're okay with that picture and you see the numbers and you see the solution, then you have some solutions. You have peace in your heart, and then you can go about and you can go ahead and retire at 50. That's your objective. So it's just about mapping all this out and getting it. So whether you're 50 or you're 60 or you're 70, it's all about getting everything mapped out where it looks right. But the way you got to do that is, in my opinion, you need to talk to somebody that's done it hundreds of times for multiple decades, which is, I'm talking about myself, just so that you can draw off someone's experience that's already seen it happen and knows the pitfalls so they can guide you around it.
1: Yeah, I mean, Don, we don't want anybody getting high on what you call hopium there, right? You don't want to get too much hopium going on.
0: No, that hopium is dangerous. You know, it's just like if you're going to climb Mount Everest, it's easier if you got a guide that says, don't stop, don't step in that. There's nothing underneath that. You're going to fall and break your leg. Don't do that.
1: Right.
0: It's easier if you got a guide that's been there and can help you. And here's the thing about all this. It's about the puzzle pieces. Whether you're trying to do the fire or if you're in that red zone I was talking about, the last 5 years of employment, first 5 years of retirement, it's about the puzzle pieces. And a lot of people fail during retirement or their plan fails, not because of one big error, or it's usually that a bunch of smaller errors that no one ever caught. It is like a puzzle piece, but if you don't have the full picture of what it needs to look like when you're retired, it's kind of hard to put all these pieces together, and you're kind of guessing at where the pieces go. But a complete retirement covers all these areas: income, which involves Social Security, investments, which involves the fees, the risk, you know, and the growth, taxes, how they look today, how they're going to look tomorrow, and the estate, you know, long-term care events, all that stuff. How are you going to take care of yourself? And if you've not put all this together, that's kind of what you're doing. You're just guessing. But that's what we do, is we connect all the pieces where one decision impacts another decision, another plan. If you're worried about that and you're thinking about those things, contact our office, sit down with me for just a few minutes, and we can really help you get some clarity on that. Mike, can you tell the folks how to get the free resources on the website and then also to schedule an appointment with us?
1: 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It's not going to cost you a penny. 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I love the Mount Everest comparison there. You're not going to try to summit Everest without a Sherpa. 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Thanks so much for listening this hour, this week. We'll talk to you next time. 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
3: Hawaii is preparing for a hurricane. I'm Daria Albinger, Fox News. Hurricane warnings are posted for Hawaii as Lala makes its way toward the Big Island. Fox's Katie Byrne in Honolulu.
4: Lala is officially a hurricane, which means its sustained winds are at least 75 miles per hour. All eyes are on the Big Island, which is set to see the first and the strongest impacts from Lala. In parts of the state, we could see more than 2 feet of rain. We could see mudslides, flooding, and waves reaching 20 feet as well. People spent most of yesterday getting ready. You could see long lines at gas stations and stores as families stocked up ahead of the possible power outages we could be seeing. Across Honolulu, businesses are putting sandbags in place, bracing for flooding. Hawaii Governor Josh Green has declared a state of emergency here. There's at least 180 service members with the Hawaii National Guard.